0: The only series still going, the Guardians White Sox. The Guards smack the Sox to stay alive. Chicago still leads 2-1 with Game 4 tonight. I'm Matt McCoy.
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9: And welcome, brothers, sisters, working class heroes. This is the Rick Smith Show. Thanks so much for being here today on the big program. Lots to get to, lots to talk about. Maine had a senatorial debate. There's been some fun back and forth. The one thing that stuck out to me, Troy Jackson, the Democratic candidate, said that Susan Collins has been a government employee her entire life. She's always had health care. She's always had a steady income. And it's not that way for the most of us, he said. Health care is a real challenge. She made it worse by advancing the big, beautiful bill. And her response, her defense. Well, here's Susan Collins.
10: Mr. Paul, I have not been insured my whole life. I spent a year when I was running for governor in 1994 where I could not afford health insurance. So, Troy, you're just out and out wrong on that.
9: Oh, you're out and out wrong, Troy. I spent a whole year, And look, Susan now wants credit for spending a whole year without health insurance while running for governor in 94. Senator, I don't think this is the own that you think it is. It's not the defense you think it is. It's more of an indictment, to be honest with you. Because if you knew what it felt like to be uninsured, truly uninsured, if you knew what being one accident, one diagnosis, one ambulance ride away from chaos, away from your life being turned upside down, and did nothing, you don't belong in political office. And congratulations, you corrected Troy. Now, I gotta be honest. I now need to know what lesson you learned from 1994, all these years, that you've done nothing on. Because look, for working people, going uninsured isn't a campaign anecdote. It's the factory worker who's ignoring the chest pains. It's the waitress stretching medications. It's the parent calculating whether the child's fever's high enough to justify the emergency room expense. They aren't auditioning for public office. They're trying to survive. And you aren't powerless. You're not a powerless bystander. You're a freaking U.S. senator, one of the 100 most powerful people in our government. You help write the laws. You have a vote. You have a microphone. You have the leverage that the vast majority, the vast, almost all of us, will never possess. And yet, and we're not even sure that she couldn't afford it. Reporting is maybe she just chose not to. But here's the thing. She's opposed to Medicare for all. She voted against the Patient Protection and Affordable Care Act. Yes, the dreaded Obamacare. Now, I'll be honest. She did help stop the repeal in 2017. She did vote to extend the insurance subsidies in 2025. Those things do matter. But also supported the 2017 tax law that eliminated the individual mandate. Look, the reality is you've been in the Senate a long time. Record really sketchy. And the question you should answer is, why is affordable health care still something families have to gamble on? I'm not asking her, and I don't think anybody's asking her to win the uninsured Olympics. We should be. Seriously, we should be asking whether her experience that year, that hard year, taught her anything, produced any sort of urgency to change everyone else's, so they don't have that. One uninsured year should have made her a relentless champion of the uninsured. Instead, what we got is we got a personal correction where people needed a public commitment. So here's the demand from me, and I don't live in Maine, and I hope the folks in Maine will ask. What are you doing to get affordable coverage to people? Not another sympathy audition, but what are you going to fight for? What are you going to work for? What are you going to do? What is the agenda to ensure that working families don't go uninsured? And ultimately, don't go broke if they get sick, and don't have to go, oh, well, can't justify the co-insurance, the co-pay, the deductible, the everything to take the kid to the doctor. Where one broken arm on a scooter is the end of the family's budget. Tell us what you're going to do to fight to pass something. Tell me what you're going to do to move something forward instead of just, well, I don't know. Where's the champion? Where's the fighter? Seriously, if you've ever spent time uninsured like I have, you know how unsettling it is. And for her to take that defense, I don't know. Not buying it. And I hope someone will dig into whether she could have afforded it or just chose not to. Chose to roll the dice and let us pick it up if she got sick. Back after this. I'm Rick Smith, and this is Labor History in 2.
11: On this day in labor history, the year was 1871. That was the day that the Great Chicago Fire began. The fire started in a barn on the property of Patrick and Catherine O'Leary. Legend pins the blame for starting the fire on a cow. Whatever the cause, the fire spread quickly throughout the city's wooden houses. For 2 days, the uncontrollable fire raged, destroying everything in its path. In the wake of its devastation, nearly 300 people died, and 100,000 families had their homes destroyed. One person who lost her business in the fire was renowned labor leader Mother Jones. In her autobiography, she wrote about the fire destroying her dress shop, saying, quote, "The Great Chicago Fire burned up our establishment and everything that we had. The fire made thousands homeless. We stayed all night and the next day without food on the lakefront, often going into the lake to keep cool." Millions of dollars were raised by the Chicago Relief and Aid Society to help those who needed help to rebuild. While the society did provide significant aid, treatment varied along class lines. To get assistance, the working class had to prove themselves worthy with personal references. Middle-class applicants for aid were more likely to be quickly approved to get money to rebuild. Working-class people had to wade through long approval processes. Some never received that approval. The experience galvanized some members of the working class to organize for change. One of them was Mother Jones. She wrote, "From the time of the Chicago fire, I became more and more engrossed in the labor struggle, and I decided to take an active part in the efforts of working people to better the conditions under which they worked and lived." Labor History in 2, brought to you by the Illinois Labor History Society and The Rick Smith Show.
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9: So one of my favorite Richard Pryor movies of all time is a movie called Brewster's Millions. I'm sure most people haven't seen it because it's not one of his more popular movies. Stir Crazy, obviously, you know, right there at the top. But Brewster's Millions, the premise was he was going to inherit a whole bunch of money if he could waste like $30 million in a month, spend $1 million a day and not have anything to show for it other than the clothes on his back at the end of the month. And one of the things that he did, and there was a whole bunch of fun, creative things along the way, but one of the things he did is he ran a mayoral campaign. And the mayoral campaign was, his slogan was, "Vote none of the above." Because both sides, he said, were terrible. And he was reaching the people who were just fed up with the system, thought, you know, they're powerless, they can't change anything. So this protest vote of none of the above would be the answer. And oddly enough, he won. And I got to tell you, in today's politics, I think if you ran on a none of the above campaign, I think you'd get a whole lot more votes than Donald Trump claims he got the most ever. That's why I've asked Dr. Katrina Gamble to come share some thoughts with us. Katrina has co-written a piece over at The Guardian, "How Do We Defeat Authoritarianism?" Well, by building a sense of belonging. She's the founder and CEO of Sojourn Strategies. You can check out their website, sojournstrategies.com. Katrina, thanks for taking time for us.
12: Thanks for having me, Rick.
9: So, look, I go back to this idea, and when I was reading your piece, it's immediately what I thought of. I think of just that whole none of the above, because people have been trained to go, you know what, it all sucks, it's all bad, my life's not going to get any better, and we're trained to believe that they don't care. Where are we wrong?
12: Well, the part that I think we get wrong is that they don't care. The frustration is 100% true. People are looking at their pocketbooks. They're looking at the cost of groceries, their ability to live the life that they want for their families. And they're frustrated with elections and politics and folks who've made big promises but haven't delivered for them. But the piece that I think we get wrong is that they don't care. People actually really do care. They're just no longer believing that voting or the electoral process is the way that they can change things. So that's one of the challenges in front of us, is how do we convince people that they still have power through the vote and other forms of democracy and civic action?
9: Yeah, the line I hear most often is, well, you know, if we could really change things, they wouldn't let us vote if it really mattered. And you go, no, we could. They may have all the money, but we've out-procreated them. There are more of us. And if we could come together and find some commonality, some common ground, some common direction, we could change things. Because here's the thing, everybody I talk to face, they don't want a billionaire class who lives in a different world while we've got children starving and we've got, you know, homeless veterans and we've got all the problems that everyone's got. There could be some common ground.
12: Yeah, for sure. There definitely could be some common ground. And one of the things that was really interesting when we did the research is that we found that people actually want to be in community. Even though most of the people that we described as the disaffected electorate, those are people with very low trust in elections and politicians and very high levels of disillusionment, even though they were very isolated, 58% of them said, "I want to be more connected to my community." So in this moment where people are very isolated and polarized, they're actually looking for opportunities to be in community with people where they can actually take action to affect change.
13: Yeah, no, this is where I'm a labor guy. Look, I believe we need much stronger, much more militant labor unions, but it is that sense of community, is that pulling people together of common interests. Because I think we all, I don't care what if you're white, black, gay, straight, male, female, I don't care, white collar, blue collar, green collar, no collar, ring around the collar. I think we all want good jobs, good pay, good benefits, some job security, some retirement security, some health security. I think there are things that we could all organize around to push forward, which is why the wealth class of this country fights so hard to crush organized labor and keep us pitted against each other. Or, as Jay Gould famously said, he could pay half the working class to murder the other half. This is it in action.
12: Right. And the thing that we found in this research, right, is to your point, this sense of frustration with the way things are right now and the system being rigged, that sentiment is true across race. We found that sense of frustration and declining trust was true across all racial groups. It was true across gender. The one thing that was true is that feeling was much higher among working class people. So folks with lower levels of income and lower levels of education were feeling more of that frustration, which is not surprising because they're the ones most acutely feeling the pain in this moment. But this is a sentiment that exists across different types of communities and people. And when we asked that group of people, who do you feel most connected with? They said, people like me and working class people. Those were the top two answers. Yeah. So there feels like there's an opportunity to build a bridge for folks who are feeling frustrated and have a working class identity right now.
13: So 85 million people. And as I said at the beginning, if those 85 million people, they could beat both parties. I mean, they could have won the last election. More people didn't vote than voted for either candidate. So the question then becomes, you know, why? You talked about community. I believe it has more to do with power. I view the people who vote the least as the people who feel the least empowered and have the least belief that the system can work for them. In your findings, does that bear out? Because look, lower socioeconomic levels, they tend to vote at lesser levels. The higher your education, the higher your wages, the more power you think you have and feel, the more you're likely to vote. At least that's my thought. What do your findings say?
12: Yes, exactly that. We asked a couple of different questions in the survey where it was things like, how much power do you think that your vote has? How much power do you think that people like you has in changing things? And for those folks who have very high levels of frustration and low levels of trust, they were much more likely to say that they feel like they don't have any, that their vote doesn't have any power. They were also more likely to say that they were not going to vote in the 2026 elections. And so there was definitely this correlation to folks feeling frustrated with the system and a lack of sense of agency, or to your point, the ability to have power to affect change. The interesting thing, though, I wanted to note, Rick, is though, even though those folks felt like that they didn't have a lot of power and that they were less likely to say that they were going to vote, they were just as likely to say that they would do other types of civic action, sign a petition, participate in a boycott, other kind of civic forms of things like helping their neighbor with giving them a ride or things like that. So it's not that people are totally checked out. It's just that for whatever reason, because of the way the system has worked, they have decided that voting is not a way that they can affect change. So they're looking at other avenues to do that.
13: Do you think that has more to do with the messaging that's constantly hammered at them? Because, you know, I hear it all the time. I've got a couple of friends who are like, I don't know why you bother. You know, why waste your Tuesday? You know, why bother doing that? Nothing's ever going to change, because there's this sense of hopelessness that, at least in my working life, you know, things haven't gotten better for the working class. In fact, you know, I look at myself, you know, 35 years ago, I was better off in the job that I had, that I still have. Wages were higher, benefits were better, conditions were better. Things have slowly gotten worse. And I view that as, you know, what's happened to the entire working class across this country as we've built unimaginable wealth for a handful. The rest of us are really struggling. And I guess me sitting where I am, feeling that I still have some power, want to organize around how do we fight the good fight. There are some folks who have just kind of like, you know, you can't stop the boulder going downhill.
12: Right. And I think that's what our job is how do we demonstrate that they actually do have power in this democratic process? When we had the focus groups, people were very specific. It wasn't a vague frustration with the system. People would name things like these politicians, they run, they make promises year after year, and I haven't seen anything change in my particular neighborhood, or they talk about things that directly affect them and their families, like losing health care or reduce Social Security, not keeping up with the cost of inflation. So folks were very specific around that inflation. And the number one thing that they said is that they felt like people in elected office didn't understand what it was like to live paycheck to paycheck, or they couldn't understand their experiences. Right. However, the opportunity here is that if you can demonstrate to people when they come together in an organized fashion, right? Because 58% of these people say they want to be in more community. If you can give them examples where when folks came together in community, especially local examples, and were able to win things or exert power, that's one of the ways in which you can start to convince people that they still have some level of agency and power in the system, is by getting really specific with the receipts of how, when you work together in community with other folks, you can actually push back.
13: No, absolutely. I'm a huge believer in organizing on every level. You know, one of the big organizing campaigns that's going on right now is the NIMBY movement on data centers. We're not in my backyard. And there's a flood of people on all sides of the political spectrum. And I find it interesting that they don't care if data centers are built, just not in their backyard. So radical self-interest seems to play into this. And this is where I'm always amazed that so many people choose to sit out when there's a lot of anger. And I know anger is one of the main motivating factors. People don't generally, you know, go do things, march in the streets or vote when things are great. They tend to, I think when you're angry, when things are really bad, that's when you tend to find your community, your friends, your place. How come that hasn't happened yet?
12: Well, I think what we found is that the anger is translating into people taking other kinds of civic action. Maybe they're participating in a protest or a boycott, but that anger isn't translating into, I'm going to go show up at the voting booth. And so the challenge is how do you translate for the folks who are feeling anger that voting is also another way in which they can push back and reflect that anger in this moment. And the other thing is there's been a lot of research that shows that anger is a sentiment that doesn't necessarily universally work for everyone. There's actually a book by a scholar named Davin Phoenix called The Anger Gap. And he actually found that anger and fear can actually have a depressing effect for Black voters. So if you lean into anger and fear, people feel like, oh, well, this is hopeless. And then they don't actually show up. So it's also important to understand who you're talking to when you're leaning into certain sentiments to try to motivate people to take action.
13: So, you know, look, I come back to that power dynamic then, you know, because look, I'm someone who feels that I have I'm empowered to do things. I think I can get things done. So I guess I hear what you're saying. I mean, maybe, look, I grew up in a housing project on the west side of Cleveland. I grew up where poverty was high, where desperation was high. And I've been very fortunate to kind of build into that we can change things mentality. But I guess thinking back, maybe had I stayed, maybe I don't know. I guess you're right. I'm going to think that through. Now, you call the whole transactional politics a sugar rush. Walk me through what you mean by transactional politics.
12: That means that when folks, it's what we were just, what I was talking about at the beginning, where folks show up at people's door on election day, making lots of promises, and then they disappear for however many months, and then they show up again. And in some ways, that way of doing politics is only reinforcing the skepticism and distrust that people have in the system. And so instead of us continuing to lean into that, the work that's necessary, especially for these folks that we describe as the disaffected electorate, because they're already cynical, they're already have questions around the system and whether or not it's effective and if it's rigged. And so the work is to be engaging them month after month, year over year, and showing people pathways to actually exercise their power in community with others. Otherwise, there's like this big bump of like, convincing people that if they do this one thing, it's going to change everything. And then we disappear for 9 months and nothing's changed. And then we have to come back and try to convince them, no, this time it will matter. Instead of building the power in between those moments for folks to actually deliver, you know, get wins on the things that people care about.
13: No, it's one of the big knocks I have about Obama. He built OFA. And, you know, Organizing for America just kind of petered out because originally the thought was to pick up where labor had failed because every election cycle, you know, the labor movement comes up with labor 2026 or labor 2028 and they ramp up 2 or 3 months before. And it's, you know, all hands on deck and then gone. And then you got to recreate the wheel again every cycle instead of having that constant, you know, on the ground organizing, which the right has done incredibly well through talk radio, through cable news, through the churches, oddly enough, where you know, evangelicals have dominated politics for a while. So what's the lesson in this for political operatives, for candidates? What's the outreach, do you think?
12: I think it's exactly what you just described. It's like we need to be creating spaces of belonging, political homes for folks that exist in between election cycles. And what does that look like? It's a bit of what you're getting at. It's one is like establishing belonging. What are the cultural ties, the value ties that bring people in that may have absolutely nothing to do with politics, but they walk into the room and they know these are my people and this is where I belong. I feel safe. I feel seen. I feel heard. And then it's like, what are the pathways that I can work with those people in community to exercise my power to try to impact things? And so the one thing that we found in the research is that people still have some level of trust at the local level. And so even though we're often talking about the federal elections, there's lots of opportunities in between big election cycles to be organizing people to fight back on things that are like right there in their communities where they can start to build the muscle of exercising power and agency so that when it comes time to engage in the big election cycles, they're already in a space and working with people where they understand how to do that in community.
13: Yeah, you trust what you can touch. I mean, I love the polls that come out that say, you know, my congressman's good, but the entire system's terrible. They're all bad. They're all crooks, but my guy's good. And you go, I'm in the same district you are, and Scott Perry is not good. I'm hoping he goes in November. So last line of questioning I've got for you, because every election cycle there's this, especially for people now getting into my age group, well, the young are going to, they're going to save us. This time the young are going to come out, the young are going to, you know, they're more ideological, they're more passionate, and every election cycle it seems like, well, that doesn't happen. How do we grab the next generation and move them in a way that they really are the future and that they really pick up the mantle and move forward?
12: Yeah, I mean, honestly, a lot of the folks, like I said, that we described as disaffected electorate, they are younger. They tend to be young people. And it's no surprise. I mean, if we look at a lot of the numbers in terms of the cost of living, the ability to buy a house, like young people are coming into adulthood in a moment where this may be the first generation where people are doing worse off than their parents. And so this sentiment of frustration with this moment is based in some real lived experience. And I think that the opportunity with young people is that many of them, even though maybe it's not necessarily translating into voting, they are activated in different ways. Like people are showing up in other different ways. And so I think our challenge is how do we take those moments of activation, if it's like a protest, if it's a local meeting around a data center, and moving people into organizational infrastructure. I'm still a believer in organization, right? Like we can move masses of people, but if we can move people into political homes where they can engage and understand their power over an extended amount of time, I think that's how we bring young people back into the democratic process.
13: Oh, absolutely. Look, you know, the reality is that I've been saying this for years. We need to get back into the middle of the streets. We need to get off the sidewalks yelling at each other. We need to get shoulder to shoulder marching in the same direction. We need to have cultural, unity. Last weekend, we just had the Power to the People Festival in D.C., which I think we should be doing more of across the country, that kind of organizing to bring people together. I think it's fabulous. So lastly, what should people be doing? What advice do you give someone who is one of these 85 million people? You know, what do you say? Look, you know, you want to be involved. here's what you do, here's where you go. Give me something direct other than going to SojournStrategies.com or one of those sites. Where do we go, Dr. Campbell?
12: I would say go find people who are in your community to build connection with. I think that's the first step before we have to push people to all the other things is we are in a moment where people are feeling deeply isolated. And I think the first step is to find people who you can build community with. That could be joining a book club. That could be whatever it is, a sports league, whatever it is. I think to your point about the concert, one of the things that we are learning is that joy in this moment when there's so much coming at us every day is actually an opportunity as a way to build connection and hope that we can then translate into civic action.
13: There you go. So basically go find a friend.
12: Yes,
13: exactly.
12: Thanks for that translation.
13: Dr. Katrina Gamble, I appreciate you taking time for us. Sojourn Strategies, SojournStrategies.com, the website. I appreciate it. I hope we'll come back and talk to us again soon.
12: Yeah, thanks for having me.
13: Thanks so much. Want to hear your thoughts. Are you one of the 85 million who has just sat out? And I'd love to hear the reason why. Email me, Rick at the Rick Smith Show.com. Quick break. Right back. Stick around.

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2: So last week, Donald Trump literally rolled out the red carpet for the People's Republic of China's President Xi Jinping, while oddly enough, simultaneously attacking Democrats for being communist. You figure it out. It is what it is. There was talk of granite, because we have the best granite. There were pictures of auto pens. There was a tour of an incomplete building. Lots of things that we could spend time mocking, because clearly Mr. Art of the Deal, I don't know if he brought his A game. But what kind of grades would you give him? The folks over at the Center for American Progress, they have a scorecard. And to be honest, had I brought home a report card that looks like this when I was a kid, let's just say 50 years later, I'd still be unable to sit. But here to share their assessment of our wannabe authoritarians meeting with their actual authoritarian, I've asked Jonathan Fritz to come share some thoughts with us. Jonathan's a senior fellow there at the Center for American Progress, where he focuses on China policy. Jonathan, thanks for taking time for us.
3: Pleasure to be here. Thanks.
2: So a C, a pair of D's, a couple of F's, fentanyl got the C, geopolitics and protecting we the people, F's. What got you there?
3: Look, I think we should start off with where he got an A+, which was he wanted to really show Xi Jinping a good time and how much he wanted to, you know, curry his favor. And I think he got an A+ on that. You know, as you pointed out, I mean, there was a literal rolling out of the red carpet, unlike anything that we've seen an American president do for any visiting foreign leader, you know, in decades. I think going back, leaving aside the reception that he gave to Vladimir Putin in Alaska, I think it goes all the way back to the Kennedy administration. So A+ for sucking up to an authoritarian leader. Of course, you know, Cap, we did our grades on things that we thought would actually be of use to the American people. So we didn't include that category where he actually scored quite high. And look, we will start off giving him a little bit of credit. You know, fentanyl still kills way too many Americans every year. And the Chinese did announce a couple of additional restrictions on some classes of substances that are used for precursors that, you know, probably far from a silver bullet, but helpful steps in the right direction. So we did give him a decent grade on that front. But on just about every other aspect of this trip where we thought, you know, the interests of the American people ought to be front and center, the president did pretty darn poorly.
2: I liked one of the assessments you gave. You said if the Trump administration wants to pass the test on China, it must stop settling for procedural truces and bromance theater and start leveraging real American power to secure durable, measurable results. Now, I look at that and I go, look, you know, Trump likes to project that kind of power, that tough guy image. That didn't come through at all with Xi Jinping. In fact, you know, right on the tarmac there, as the jets are flying over, we got him wincing and kind of ducking for cover. Didn't give us wasn't great optics. I'll leave it there.
3: And, you know, I would, if you pair that with the footage of him arriving in Beijing, you know, another clear difference is Xi Jinping wasn't at the airport to receive him on the tarmac. So that also is a pretty bad look. You got the leader of the free world, again, you know, just kind of going out of his way to, you know, provide a lavish welcome for somebody that didn't go out of his way to reciprocate. Again, just not a good negotiating position to be in.
2: So, look, I mean, we can nitpick all the stuff, like, you know, walking, Xi Jinping through the People's Hall or whatever it is that Trump stole from China when he was there to build here, whatever that was. And then the goofy, you know, taking Biden's picture out and replacing it with an auto pen. I think that's just childish. It's ridiculous. It should offend every American citizen in this country, regardless if you liked Biden or not. That, I mean, that was probably the most disgraceful. I mean, you know, walking through the half-done, you know, ballroom and, you know, all that nonsense, that's one thing. But that level of disrespect, I think, sends a clear message back to China that we're not serious people.
3: I think that's exactly right. And I think that's why you saw the report card that we got. The Chinese didn't feel like they had to do much of anything to, you know, make this guy happy. Because he's not a serious guy that really cares about those serious things, apparently. And again, you know, we went through a couple of things where we thought, you know, the administration ought to have, you know, been laser focused.
2: Let's talk about fentanyl. You know, trade. Let's start with trade. Let's start with trade because that's the one.
3: Trade's a good one to start with.
2: Everybody I know, all the working class folks I know, they voted for Trump for the reason that he was going to be tough on China. He was going to bring back manufacturing. We were going to have all these jobs. They were going to recreate the 50s again. In fact, my family, otherwise known as the Basket of Deplorables, they voted for Trump enthusiastically. Look, these are folks who they're racist, they're homophobic, they're misogynistic. Never got them to vote. They were not registered. They didn't care before. That guy made them go register, got them enthusiastically out to vote because not because he's racist and homophobic and all that. They are. He is. Yes. But he sold them on the idea that Brook Park Avenue in Cleveland was coming back. The Ford and Chevy plant, the hundreds of feeder plant jobs, all those union jobs, that union lifestyle that gave them the ability to support a family on one income, take vacations, have retirement security, all that. That's what they believed he was going to bring back. And he's done none of it. In fact, I would argue made things worse, especially looking so weak to China and basically squandering what little power that we have to confront them.
3: Totally agree with you on that. Look, China Shock 1.0 was, you know, pretty traumatic for a lot of communities around our country. And to be fair, countries around the world. And we're now probably well into China Shock 2.0. You know, back in the good old days, China was going after the more mature industries, you know, steel and aluminum, shipbuilding. You know, they've got those, you know, pretty well in hand. And now they're looking, obviously, at the, you know, the next generation of advanced manufacturing. They're going after semiconductors. They're going after electric vehicles, robotics. I mean, they see themselves now competing with the United States, you know, not just in the mature stuff, but on the leading edge as well.
2: I would say not just competing, Jonathan. I would say exceeding and surpassing and dominating.
3: Yeah, absolutely. Look, they bring, you know, as a communist country, they bring a huge toolbox to this party. And there are a handful. They own the banks, so they can give cheap loans to factories that aren't making any money. Obviously, they repress labor rights and workers in China don't get paid a fraction of what workers in America or Europe or places like Japan or Korea get paid. They steal intellectual property. They subsidize. They have just a huge toolbox, and they're quite intent on dominating. Like I said, all of these, you know, mature industries, but also all these advanced industries as well. And as you point out, they're making some pretty scary progress in a number of these sectors. And look, this is a really serious problem. It not only is bad for American workers and our economy, you know, hollowing out our industrial base. It's also bad for national security. If China is the only place in the world that makes pharmaceuticals or the semiconductors that you need for your car plant, and they decide for whatever reason they're going to squeeze us, you know, that puts us in a really tough spot if they decide they want to do something kind of frisky, say, vis-a-vis Taiwan or in the South China Sea. So it's a real national security problem, and it's an economic security problem, and it's one that, you know, this administration ought to be focused on. But, you know, what we got instead was an extension of the trade truce with China, and then you know, we announced this deal where we're going to give China basically WTO level tariff treatment, permanent normal trade relations tariff treatment, most favored nation tariff treatment for about $30 billion worth of goods we import from China. They're going to do the same for $30 billion worth of goods that we export to their market.
2: And that, you know, is exactly, in my view, the opposite of what we should be doing.
3: 100%.
2: Everything we're doing seems the opposite. We should be getting closer to our friends and making 100%. New friends to take this on instead of beating up on our allies and then buddying up to the person who's literally eating our lunch.
3: That's exactly right. Look, these guys are a handful. We got to play team ball. And instead of doing that, we have Donald Trump, you know, banning imports from Canada. You know, we've got tariffs on all of our good friends and allies, and now we're telling the entire planet that the one country that we're going to give, you know, a bit of a break on some of our trade with is the People's Republic of China. It's the last country on the planet we ought to be doing this with. They are the source of all the excess capacity that is rolling like a tidal wave over pretty much every industrial country on the planet.
2: Right.
3: They're the ones with the forced labor issues, right? I mean, for God's sake. And they're going to get the preferential treatment for $30 billion worth of their imports into our market. It's crazy.
2: Yeah, tokens. Basically tokens. So what I've been saying for years, and this was the first administration as well, you know, everywhere that Trump leaves a void, everywhere where Trump creates a fire, China's more than happy to go in and fill that void or put out that fire. So while we're making enemies with our allies, they're making inroads. The fact that Canada is bringing in 49,000 EVs from China, while it's only 49,000, that is a crack in the door. That's a beginning of ending our auto industry. Yep. All of these places, all of this screw up that our tough guy's doing, Mr. Art of the Deal, is just continuing to open the door for them, and they're not missing taking advantage of it.
3: And look, I would actually say that Trump has kind of screwed up on both sides of the equation with China on trade. Right now, he looks weak as hell, right? We started off with him acting far stronger than even I would have, you know, recommended that, you know, a president, you know, when he went to basically 145% tariffs on China, which is equivalent more or less to a trade embargo. You know, he wasn't ready for them to punch him back in the face.
2: Right.
3: And he certainly didn't ask for expert opinions from, you know, people like myself at the State Department or at the National Security Council or the Commerce Department, you know, what China's likely response would be. But I think he started off kind of on the wacko end of the spectrum, got punched in the face, and then ended up going all the way over to the taco end of the spectrum without ever stopping at the pragmatic middle, where you actually take advantage of your allies and your friends, take advantage of, you know, the sectors where we are still doing well, look at the tools in your toolbox and figure out, you know, a smart way to deal with a pretty formidable competitor.
2: No, and look, the same thing in Iran. I mean, to be honest, you know,
3: 100%. It's exactly the same dynamic. Start off all badass and we're going to crush you. And then you end up looking like a limp noodle.
2: And that's the sad reality. And all the while, you know, you've got the base, the rabid base cheering them on, who are the ones who are suffering and struggling the most. And this is, you know, one of my problems with where we are. So, you know, as someone who spent your career as a diplomat at the State Department, as someone who studied how the world works, how much damage has it been done? And I guess I'm not going to put it in how long can we fix it. Can it be fixed?
3: I'm going to operate on the optimistic assumption that it can be fixed, because everything I do at this think tank, and I think anybody, whether at CAP or anywhere else, they're all, you know, focused on problems that we think we can fix. So I will say that the United States, you know, since World War II, we have stored up such a huge bank of credit with, you know, countries around the world, certainly our best friends and allies, but even countries that we don't have like treaty alliances with. And Donald Trump is taking a wrecking ball to this huge edifice, but it is huge, the edifice. And he's doing damage every single day. But I am hopeful that by the time we get to, you know, the next administration in 2029, that we'll still have plenty of material to work with. But it won't be easy. I do think he is doing some serious damage, and the scar tissue is going to take a while to heal.
2: And ultimately, and then maybe you got a better view on this than I do, ultimately it's going to be the working people of this country who suffer the most, because the jobs haven't come back, and they're not going to. We continue to lose. In fact, the investments that we were making into renewable energies and those frontline technologies that you said a moment ago that China wants to dominate, we're now falling behind on. So all of this regression, all of this is, well, it's going to harm us for quite some time.
3: That is true. That's absolutely, unfortunately, that is the case. Hopefully it's reparable, but it's going to take pain and suffering to kind of, you know, get back to where we ought to be.
2: So I'm always accused of, I attack the administration because I think they do dumb things, and I wish they would do some smart things. And I have given credit where I think credit is due. I'm not horribly opposed to what they've done on the baby bonds. I wish we'd have done that sooner, back when my kids were young. I'm not thrilled on how they set it up, but that's something. Is there anything in this summit? Was there anything you could point to that go, wasn't a total embarrassment. I mean, I look at the auto pen, I look at the granite, I look at the tour of the half-finished building. You know, you go down the list of all this, it seems like embarrassment after embarrassment. Is there a moment where you go, yeah, that's him trying to be presidential?
3: You know, again, the fentanyl advances that China announced, I will give some credit for that. You know, the administration has made it clear from when they, you know, first day after inauguration that this was going to be an area where they're going to really put some pressure on China. And I'll take wins on that front.
2: Okay.
3: Trade, not great. Okay. AI, not great. Treatment of partners and allies, you know, pretty darn bad. Getting, you know, Americans that are, being unjustifiably detained in China, and we didn't see any progress on any of these other things, really, that that's what the guy's getting paid a salary to work on. I guess when it comes to the partners and allies, things could have been even worse. I mean, he didn't actually tell Xi Jinping to, you know, go do something crazy, you know, with Taiwan, or, you know, we're ending our alliance relationship with Japan or Australia. He didn't, you know, so, I mean, he didn't burn down his own house, I suppose, but he really, you know, it was a pretty...
2: Yeah, there was nothing good there. There was
3: nothing good there.
2: There was nothing
3: bad.
2: There was nothing to write home about. Unlike, you know, like Xi Jinping gets to go home. He was welcomed as, you know, as an equal. He was given a lavish party. He gets to go home and look.
3: Yep.
2: You know, look. Hey, look what we've done. And that, I got to tell you, back there from the folks that I know, that means something when you've got the kind of state media that they've got. I know we've got Trump TV now. That could bring us some.
3: he's working on replicating the communist model across the board.
2: So, last question I've got for you. You know, in looking at this, should this have happened? I mean, if you were advising still at the State Department, if you're in his ear, should this have happened at all? Should this summit have happened here? And in that way, I mean, because it seems like way too much political capital to hand over.
3: Absolutely not. You know, I think you're absolutely right. Xi Jinping probably got a lot more out of this visit than the United States did. And now the whole point of engaging in this sort of high level diplomacy is to make sure your national interests are being advanced, whether that's, you know, jobs, economics, strengthening your position with allies and partners so that you can actually deter China from getting adventurous, whether it's in the South China Sea or across the Taiwan Strait. You know, another thing that would have been great if we could have made some progress on would have been artificial intelligence. And we set up some communication mechanisms, but Donald Trump clearly doesn't have a sense that artificial intelligence poses any real threats to us.
2: Whoa. It's not artificial. It's super.
3: Super. It's my bad. Super. Oh, you got me. You got me, Rick.
2: Well, it used to be supreme, but he didn't want to confuse that with the Supreme Court, his court. It's now super, super intelligent. Because
3: we need no guardrails other than him. So, I mean, which shows, again, just a huge lack of seriousness about an issue that I'm no technological, you know, expert. But it seems to me there's some things that we ought to be pretty darn careful about as we get closer and closer to this self-improving super intelligence.
2: Well, at least we didn't bomb any Chinese boats to get the fentanyl thing like we're doing.
3: Sure he wouldn't do that to people that, you know, he feels have demonstrated they can bully him at least as well as he can bully them.
2: There you go. Jonathan Fritz, I appreciate the time. Great talking with you.
3: Thanks so much, Rick. Take care.
2: I want to hear your thoughts. Email me, rick@thericksmithshow.com. 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Not good. Jonathan Fritz, senior fellow of China policy there at the Center for American Progress. 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Right back. I'm Rick Smith, and this is Labor History in Two. On this day in labor history, the year was 1986. Female flight attendants won an important legal victory. Can you imagine losing your job because you decided to get married? It might have happened if you were a flight attendant working in the mid-20th century. The industry expected their flight attendants to be young, attractive women looking for a couple of years of adventure before marriage. If you wanted to stay in the industry longer, even other attendants might criticize your choice. One flight attendant who worked for TWA in the 1950s recalled, "I can remember thinking, oh, this gal has been flying for 4-5 years. I wonder what's wrong with her." airline advertising capitalized on the sex appeal of their young, single stewardesses. Continental used the double entendre tagline, "We really move our tails for you." Another airline asked coyly, "Does your wife know you're flying with us?" The Association of Flight Attendants Union began to fight back against these practices. In 1968, the federal courts had struck down the rules forbidding marriage as a condition of employment. 1,725 flight attendants who worked for United Airlines were forced to quit when they got married. They filed a class action lawsuit. It took almost 20 years to reach a settlement, but U.S. District Judge James B. Moran found in favor of the flight attendants. He awarded $7 million in back pay to the women. 475 of the women were also reinstated to their jobs.

0: Labor History in 2 brought to you by the Illinois Labor History Society and the Rick Smith Show. For more information, go to laborhistoryin2.com.
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2: So I come back to this. You know, the reality is I think Trump has done such a bad job on the international stage and caused so much global chaos that I hope Jonathan Fritz is right. I hope his optimism is on point. And look, he's a 32-year career diplomat. Spent multiple administrations in the State Department dealing with things that I have never. So I'm hoping that he's right. I would like to defer to his experience and his expertise. But I got to tell you, if I'm in another country and I see gas prices going through the roof, diesel prices through the roof like they are here, in places that are already struggling, and I'm seeing shortages and I'm seeing all kinds of stuff, and I know it's because of Trump going into Iran, I don't think I'm all that thrilled about this country. I don't think I'm going to be all that willing to jump on board the next time something pops up. Now, that said, I have had conversations with people who are like, what's wrong with you guys? What's wrong with you Americans? You were the beacon of hope for the globe. You were the shining city on the hill, as Reagan used to love to say. What is going on? What's the matter? Never mind Kansas. What's the matter with America and Americans that we would tolerate this? We are depleting our oil reserves, and yet not a peep from our right-wing blathosphere. Nothing. Virtually nothing. The same people who were ready to go on strike over a shot, now are just, they're complaining a little bit. Now they're going to get the colored diesel. So, get the cheaper stuff. Let's go out and, yeah. Thank you, Donald. Thank you, dear leader. It's definitely interesting times. Now, again, my concern is the buffoonery that this administration has played on the international stage will come home to roost at some point, because the Chinese people are very serious. They see themselves as the dominant force that we believe that we are and that we have been. We are losing our stature. Yes, we have a big military. But I also seem to think that that fear is also diminishing. The idea that, and I know any day now,

0: eliminated with the people who would know. We've got a bunch of patronage hires, a bunch of loyalists, a bunch of yes men going, whatever, dear Donald, whatever you want. Oh, your ballroom's wonderful. You've got the biggest ballroom. Oh, don't you just have the biggest ballroom? Isn't your granite so nice? Oh, that auto pen joke, that was such a good gag, dear leader. When the rest of the world's going, what the? What's wrong with them? I mean, stop and think about this for a minute. I asked a friend who he's got the hat off. There's no more red hat, but still in the Trumposphere. He's kind of moving. You know, he's on that, maybe. I go, imagine what you would have done. Just entertain me for a moment. What would you have done if Joe Biden had, I don't know, changed Trump's picture to one of, you know, of him and Epstein, arm in arm, you know, gagging it up. And then underneath it wrote that, you know, he was on the pedophile island. What would you have done? What would you have said? What would you have said if, you know, Donald Trump was, you know, if he put the picture of him and his 13-year-old daughter in a really bizarre-looking, provocative kind of photograph that most of us have seen, and with the underneath, you know, of his statement on the Howard Stern show that, you know, if she weren't my daughter, I'd be dating her. What would you have said? What would you have done? What would you have thought of Joe Biden? I know, Sleepy Joe wouldn't have been that creative. But that wasn't his response. His response was actually to stop and think. Didn't say anything, but kind of reflected for a moment, which I'll tell you, I think was kind of a win. Because the auto pen thing, what a disgrace. What an absolute disgrace. That entire China summit. What an absolute disgrace that made us look weak, stupid, and, well, at a time when communism is the number one threat to America, to be bowing down to an actual communist leader? I got to get your thoughts. I want to hear it. Rick@TheRickSmithShow.com. Tell me what you think. Was there something positive? Jonathan Fritz thought there was, you know, a little bit of something. Want to hear yours. Rick@TheRickSmithShow.com. Miss any portion of the program? Podcast. And as always, thanks for being here. We'll see you back here next time.
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2: 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The statewide average for a gallon of regular is about $6.40. Prices are starting to ease slowly. Los Angeles County has seen 5 straight daily drops, and the switch to cheaper winter blend gasoline could take 10 to 30 cents off a gallon. California Attorney General Bonta says 7 Inland Empire cities and Riverside County are not following state law meant to steer diesel trucks away from homes, schools, and daycares. Assembly Bill 98 required new truck routes by January 1st of this year. Bonta sent letters to Chino, Moreno Valley, Paris, Rancho Cucamonga, Rialto, Riverside, and Ontario. Cities that don't comply risk fines up to $50,000 every 6 months. Former California Secretary of Education David Long is suing the Riverside County Office of Education. He's asking a judge to release the first audit done by the state, which he says is being kept secret. That audit looked into Riverside County School District Valverde and its partnership with a boarding school in China. A 2021 news report raised troubling questions about the program, and the County Education Office asked the state to investigate. The first audit took years and cost taxpayers $145,000. The county later called it incomplete, and a judge barred its release. The county then hired a private law firm to do a second audit. The second audit cites possible fraud and conflicts of interest and names Long, who was a consultant to the district for more than a decade.

0: while also working for the school in China. Long says the first audit didn't blame him and accuses the county of a cover-up. The county denies that, saying it's following the judge's orders. For NBC News Radio, KCAA 1050 AM and Express 106.5 FM, I'm Cassie Maple, and you're up to date.
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0: KCAA, 1050 AM, 106.5 FM. I'm Mark Westwood. Good, glorious evening to you, along with Roberto Ceja.
1: Good to meet you all again.
0: He's a little warm.
1: I'm a little too high here.
0: That's all right. I'm a little low. But you know what? We're going to get through this, all right. This is Community Crossroads with your co-hosts, Mark Westwood and Roberto Ceja. We've got a couple of good guests today. We're going to start off with Chelsea Brammer Ramirez. And then on the second part of the evening, tell us who we're going to have, Robert.
1: We're going to be talking to... Am I good on your end? Okay. We're going to be talking to Juan Carlos, who is running for school board in Morongo Valley.
0: Juan Carlos. So this is our political show. We have what? How many days before the election?
1: I counted. We have 3.5 weeks, so I would say maybe more than 21 days.
0: So it's not now just to the election. The way they work this now, the election has just begun. People are getting their ballots in the mail.
1: Yep.
0: Make sure you're registered to vote. You can still register to vote. And you can register to vote on election day if you need to. It'll be a provisional ballot. They'll count your ballot, provided that you qualify, and they check your ID. And,
1: you know,
0: they check your ID, and they verify you at the Register of Voters office. Nobody's vote is counted unless they're a citizen. Nobody has to ID themselves at the polling place. You go there, that ID is already done. When you sign, of course, you know, then you're, you know, asked to be, you know, you have to, the signatures to match.
1: Yeah, yeah.
0: And they have this thing when they take your ballot, and people, a lot of people don't know that, when they process your ballot, the computer pulls up a little signature and compares.
1: They compare, yeah.
0: Your signature and your ballot and your signature on how you sign. And if it's irregular, it gets shot off into another pile where then human beings
1: look at it.
0: And, you know, then they cross-reference. If you're getting your ballot in the mail and you mail your ballot and then you go to the polling place, then of course, you are... Throw that phone away. People always call me when I'm on the phone.
1: It happens all the time. I have to put myself on do not disturb all the time.
0: And I do too. Yeah. And then there's some people just decide to call me and talk to me. Anyway, I got a guy in Michigan that does this all the time. It's probably him. Anyway, long story made short, your ballots are safe. At the governor's election, because so many people voted.
1: It took almost a week for them to go through all of them.
0: But it's
1: through this process, right?
0: Mm-hmm.
1: And yeah,
0: that tells you the ballot is safe, and that's a good thing. So let's move on here. We've got some time with Chelsea. I don't want to waste it too much. And first of all, welcome, Chelsea. Welcome to the Community Crossroads hot seat.
2: Thank you very much. This is awesome to be here.
0: It won't be a hot seat. It'll be friendly.
1: It'll be a good hot seat. Just more like we just want to know you more.
2: I love it. I appreciate it very much.
1: Yeah, yeah.
0: So tell us about yourself, Chelsea. Tell us, are you born in Yucaipa or you moved to Yucaipa, or how many years you've been in Yucaipa?
2: Yeah, I have been repeating this spiel for about 5 or 6 months now, and so I feel like I have it kind of captured, but it still feels weird to talk about it yourself. I was born and raised in Yucaipa. I grew up in what we call Dunlap, which is now being referred to as Lower Yucaipa.
0: Well, that's where I live.
2: Yeah, it's a wonderful...
1: Oh, that's so cool.
2: It is a wonderful place.
1: Small
2: to
1: world.
2: Up. Yes, yes.
0: In fact, I saw your commercial the other
2: day.
0: And it was in front of Daniel's Market. I could tell exactly. Somebody else said she was standing in front of a bar. I said, no, she was standing at Daniel's Market.
2: That's
0: been there for years and years.
2: Yes. Yeah. Thank you for noticing that. I did film that there on purpose because Daniel's Market is a pillar in Dunlap, Lower Yucaipa. It was a special place. Again, we grew up there. I have three brothers. And on Sundays, if we did our chores correctly, then my parents would let us ride our bikes or walk to Daniel's Market and get a big stick or a bottle of water. So that was actually a really special place for us.
0: I had a place just like that when I was growing up in San Bernardino.
2: I love it.
0: Down on Trenton. And it was called Miller's Market.
2: Yes.
0: And it was...
1: Why does that ring a bell?
0: Miller's. It was an old house.
1: Why does that ring a bell?
0: The old type liquor stores and convenience stores were built in like houses.
1: Yeah.
0: And this is kind of one of the kind. It's still left.
2: Yep.
0: It's a remnant. It's so cool. It's right next to Sorensen Engineering,
2: yes,
0: which is real high tech.
2: Okay. Yeah. And that's awesome too. Sorensen, again, I was born in 1977, just to age myself, just outwardly.
0: You're still younger than me, so go ahead.
2: Oh, man. Sorensen was really small back then, and now it's an international, huge business. And we have a lot of amazing things going on in Yucaipa to be very proud of.
0: So you were born in Yucaipa?
2: Yes, sir.
0: Raised in Yucaipa?
2: Yes.
0: Lived in Dunlap?
2: Yep.
0: What they call flats, but okay. Yep.
2: Yeah, that's right. Yeah. Mm-hmm. We lived there until I was about 14, and then we moved up to the North Bench area. Okay. Land was always really important to my family. Mm-hmm. We had an acre when we were in Dunlap, and we were outside kids. We were raised on tap water. And
0: about where did you live in Dunlap?
2: We lived between 14th and 15th on Avenue
0: it's
2: E.
0: It's my neighborhood. That's
2: yes!
0: my hood.
2: Yes.
0: I live at Kraft. Well, I won't say it, but okay.
2: Yeah.
1: Let's not disclose information, Mark.
0: I don't want people knocking on my door.
3: What's your social?
1: Yeah. what's the back of your credit card?
0: That's Eric Osorio in the control room. Yeah.
2: Yeah. So then we moved up to the North Bench, but the acreage was always really important to my family. My husband graduated from Yucaipa High School. We were actually in the first graduating class that actually graduated at Yucaipa High School. The graduations had been held in lots of different places before, but the football stadium was built, and we were the first class to walk the stadium.
0: Yeah.
2: Yeah.
0: The first class to walk
2: yes.
0: the stadium.
2: Yep, 1995. Mm-hmm.
1: Dude, that's history. Yeah. That is crazy to be the first class to walk.
2: It was really special. It really was. And families come together. The sound booth at the football stadium, the wood was donated by parents that their kids were at the high school. But Yucaipa's always been a community where you have a need, you have an ask, and the community rallies.
0: The Yucaipa Thunderbirds.
2: Yes, that's
0: they
2: right. T-Birds.
0: Old oak trees out in front of the campus forever.
2: Yep, absolutely. Absolutely.
0: But of course, progress got rid of those, but still.
2: Yeah. Growing in mindful ways. Before Yucaipa was a city, it was a municipality. Mm-hmm. My dad was on what they called the MAC Council before it became an actual city. And again, you think about the fiscal responsibility that Yucaipa's had to go through since it was a municipality into a city now, that they used to organize what they called the Follies. And I say this for Mayor Venable and the rest of the city council, you guys are really lucky because the MAC Council back then actually put on a talent show, and that's how they raised money for the city. Yeah. My brothers and I dressed up many times as little kids on the stage and acted feral.
0: Where did they put this? Because it wasn't the Yucaipa Performing Arts Center at the time.
2: No, it was not. It was one time at the high school, and then I do remember going up to Crafton Hills College to their theater as well.
0: Well, I moved to Yucaipa in 2001.
2: Okay.
0: And so I've been there for almost 25 years. And I love the call. It was an accident I moved to Yucaipa.
2: Wow.
1: Wait, what do you mean by accident? I'm curious.
2: Yeah.
0: Okay, just real quickly. I sold my house in San Bernardino in the real estate market boom, did real well selling it. And part of it was a cash deal, and I had to get out in 15 days.
1: Mm. Oh,
2: and one
0: so,
2: of those.
0: Yeah, and so I was like, where am I going to go? I don't want to live in an apartment. I don't want to buy anything in a hurry. And my realtor says, I'll tell you what. You can buy a mobile home, live there for a year, and then you can move anywhere you want, but you don't have any escrow or anything. You can just buy it. And I did. I bought this mobile home, and I got the pink slip to it, because that's what it is, and moved into it within like 10 days.
2: Wow. Uh-huh.
0: And I was in good shape, and I thought, I don't want to live in this very long, and I kept living there and kept liking it more. Here I am, still there.
2: Yeah.
1: You're stuck there.
2: Yeah.
0: I'm not stuck, but yeah.
2: People don't really leave once they find Yucaipa. It's true. Yeah.
0: I love it. It's a great town.
3: Settled there now. You settled and it's a nice home now.
1: Yeah. It's a nice home. Yeah. That's your home
3: that's
1: now.
3: That's for pink slips.
0: Now I'm the chair of the Yucaipa Mobile Home Residents Association and deep involved in a lot of things in Yucaipa and lots of things and became friends with a lot of people who I know and love now and the editor of the Yucaipa News Mirror is like my bestie.
2: Yep.
0: And we spent, we had New Year's, Christmas, and Easter together last year.
2: Yeah.
0: All of the holidays, major holidays. And then I had the honor of being the officiant at her daughter's wedding.
2: Oh, that's amazing.
1: That is sweet. Yeah. That's sweet.
0: It would have been Dick Riddell, but Dick wasn't doing too well at the time. So I was the backup on that. So I was very honored. But, I'm so concerned about Yucaipa.
2: Yep.
0: So concerned about Yucaipa.
2: Yeah.
0: You know, we're at a crossroads.
2: Yep.
0: We can either be like Solvang or Pomona.
2: Yeah.
0: We can be like the City of Industry or Santa Barbara.
2: Yeah.
0: And I choose to be like Solvang or Santa Barbara. People move to Yucaipa.
2: Yeah.
0: For the great outdoors,
2: mm-hmm.
0: for the wide open spaces, for the beauty of its purple mountains, majesty is what I call them.
2: Yeah.
0: Because the mountains surrounding Yucaipa in the fall at sunset are absolutely glowing purple.
2: They are.
0: It's beautiful.
2: Yeah.
0: And, you know, there's lots of amenities and lots of great things in Yucaipa. And I have a radio station, another one down the hall, 92.5, which this show will be on later as a pre-recorded show. But, you know, I'm really vested in Yucaipa.
2: Yeah.
0: And I want it to be the town that I move to.
2: Yep. Absolutely.
0: So how do you feel about that? Tell us about what I just said.
2: Before we go there, I did want to just make one comment about another connection that we have, which is manufactured housing. Mm-hmm. So my family, until just a few years ago, had a manufactured housing business in Loma Linda on Redlands Boulevard. For those of you that are my age, you might remember a drive-in movie theater that was right next to the freeway. Mm-hmm. And across the street was a huge brown building that was Hallmark. So that was our family's manufactured housing business, Hallmark Southwest Corporation, the home of craftsmanship. And we, again, owned that until just a few years ago. And one of the big takeaways that I have in running for the District 1 seat is the number of mobile home residents, almost 20% of the voters and mobile home residents. And they are a very special group to me. Again, that was our family's business. Mm-hmm. I worked at Hallmark on the financial side until I was in my mid-30s. And that is a very special group that for a very long time has felt like they have not been seen or heard, especially in District 1. And that is something that I'm hoping to repair some of those feelings to be a representative. Again, manufactured housing and mobile home residents have a need for stabilization in their rent. They have special needs. So I just wanted to mention that, Mark, because I know that that is an area that we have kind of connected over before.
0: Mm-hmm. Absolutely.
2: As far as Yucaipa moving forward, I agree with you. Yucaipa really is a wonderful, beautiful place that once you find it, you kind of stay and don't leave. Mm-hmm. And we have been for 50 years, it's been very important for city councils for many, many, many years to be really fiscally responsible. I think that part of the issue started.
0: Yeah, and I don't understand this.
2: Yep.
0: You know, going through Yucaipa, I was most proud of when, you know, Ray Casey was the city manager and Dick Riddell was a mayor 15 times.
2: Yep.
0: They had this budget that was always like a budget surplus. They were able to do things.
2: Yeah.
0: And we built the Yucaipa Performing Arts Center. We built the police station. And we built the boulevard down there that looks so pretty, the median and all that.
2: Yep.
0: It was really coming out nice. And all of a sudden now it's deficit, deficit, deficit. We raised our general sales tax by 0.25%.
2: Yep.
0: And donated, I think, $9 million.
2: Yeah.
0: Not six. I think it's $9 million. And I think we're being quite...
2: Yeah.
0: Told the whole scheme of things here for whatever reason. And all of a sudden, we don't have enough money for like the Performing Arts Center, and we don't have enough money to do anything. And what is your take on that?
2: So it is a massive problem. And just like with any business, when there is a deficit, it doesn't happen immediately. It is years in the making, which is exactly what happened. So our current city council is not responsible for the deficit. It really started occurring back in 2016. And again, with the best of intentions, there were very, very large projects that were used with general fund and loans from the general fund, where as soon as those were up and running, including YPAC, the first year after it was built and opened, it was immediately losing money. That's not a great model.
0: But don't you think that's a public service, like a park? Parks don't need to make money.
2: Yep.
1: That's what I was going to say. Like public service, like public parks is not supposed to be making money.
0: Absolutely. I support the performing arts.
2: 100%.
0: Yeah.
2: Yep. And I do as well. But you can't use taxpayer monies for... buildings and event centers that you're hoping to bring in people to participate in that are immediately sucking money back out. So two things can be true. It can build and engage in the culture of the city, which I 100% think that is, YPAC is needed. I hope that we are never in a situation where you have to close it.
1: But it's also, again, it's the point of there needs to be people coming in, contributing to
2: correct.
1: That. And
2: correct.
1: And that's a problem.
0: Well, and yep. part of, you know, YPAC, most performing arts centers, the Kennedy Center to whatever,
1: right.
0: don't make profits or make profits in their first 10 years.
2: Yep.
0: And that's not even been there 7 years, I believe.
2: Absolutely.
0: So we need to, you do agree that we need to support YPAC and keep it open?
2: 100%. 100%. Yeah. The performing arts are extremely important. Again, if we're talking about whole child and whole human.
1: I was about to bring up like since your childhood, that's been a part of your history.
2: Absolutely.
1: And so being a part of that and saying that means a lot for the people that are hearing
2: Absolutely.
1: This.
0: Now, I'm going to push it a little further.
2: Yep.
0: I'm I was outraged about 7-8 months ago when we had matching funds for a library,
2: mm-hmm.
0: and we were working on a library, and we were so close, and the city council says, we can't have a library. Cala Mesa has a library.
2: Yeah.
0: Other people have, we have a library, but it's woefully
2: mm-hmm.
0: Inadequate. Would you support a library?
2: As a prior, a former teacher, education and is the foundation of knowledge.
0: You know about the library they were going to build. Where they're going to build it was going to be next to LOSP,
2: yes.
0: The high school.
2: Yeah.
0: You know, it was perfect.
2: Well, and I do think development needs to come. We have to bring in additional revenue to UKIPE, but that is the core foundation of how cities continue to run, and they are fiscally responsible. But we have to be really cautious with taking general fund loans out, millions and millions of dollars repetitively for future projects. If those projects don't come to fruition, which is part of what has happened now, we're in a deficit.
0: Well, I think they over-designed the library.
2: 100%.
0: Over-designed it, and then they had matching funds. They had sponsors like San Manuel and people like that. They were so close, but they over-designed it. And then they weren't creative about it. And, of course, the council couldn't come together about it at all. So
1: I was going to say before we add on to this, you mentioned revenue. Like, you want to bring in revenue. Many cities, I think you've been hearing about it, here in the Inland Empire in particular, have been on the fence of, for example, warehouses.
2: Mm-hmm.
1: Especially, we can talk about nuances of, like, environmentally dangerous, as well as it doesn't really bring growth for the city, especially since they're very entry-level, short-term jobs. So when you say you want to bring in revenue, what are some avenues are you looking into when day one comes in and you're in the city council? What are some potential avenues for revenue building?
2: Yep. So I think there's a lot of low-hanging fruit that we have not done a good job of capturing. And again, it's like, Mark, what you had talked about earlier, which is if you ask people about what they love about UKIPE, one of the first things they're going to talk about is the trails, the open spaces, the beautiful green area.
1: Mm-hmm.
2: What are we doing to capture that fiscally? Not a whole lot.
1: Yeah.
2: So I do think, even if you think about the 1980s with Redlands, the downtown Redlands area, the run through Redlands and the bike classes.
1: Oh, yeah.
2: Part of the reason those were started was to revitalize that downtown area. So one of my first thoughts is, if you're going to go to Redlands for the bike race and the road races, then you come to UKIPE for the half marathon trail races and you do the trail mountain bikes.
1: Or
2: here.
1: You can always connect with Redlands, but that's another thing. But
2: yep.
1: Mark?
0: Well, you know, part of, you know, bringing in revenue is spending it wisely.
2: Correct. Yeah.
0: And the previous manager, Chris Mann, hired a lot of new people, but he didn't fire any employees.
2: Yeah.
0: He moved the employees laterally to another position. So he literally kind of doubled the size. You know, what's the population of UKIPE?
2: Oh my gosh, off the top of my head, I don't even want to tell you the wrong number.
1: No, you can.
0: 54,600.
2: I was going to say 50.
0: Okay.
1: And I'm looking up right now.
0: Yeah, 54,600. And, you know, we have a bunch of people making over $100,000 at City Hall.
2: Yeah.
0: And then, of course, we have our public employees and public service employees making a lot of money. We have to live within our means.
2: Correct.
1: Right.
0: You know, I would love to have a beautiful brand new. I saw your pickup truck. I love that pickup truck.
2: Yeah, that old one.
0: In your commercial,
2: yeah,
0: by the way.
2: Yeah, let's go.
0: Yeah, old Ford Custom 150.
2: Yep.
0: A little bit raised and a couple of tones on the truck.
2: Yep. That was my husband's project truck.
0: That's a pure UKIPE truck. Pure UKIPE truck. But, you know, I would love to go buy a pickup truck. I want a Ford King Cab. I drove a rental of it. The version I drove one day was $125,000. I rented it. And I rented it for a purpose, but I was really enjoying it. Like, I want one of these. And I checked in. It was like $125,000.
2: Yeah,
0: instead, I drive my, you know, $30,000 car, which is still too much money.
2: Right.
0: And, you know, hey, I live within my means.
2: Yep.
0: And we have to live within our means, don't
2: you
0: agree?
2: Absolutely. And I do think that it's extremely important to prioritize what you are spending the money on. And I'm really proud of where Mayor Venable is taking the city, and our current city manager, Sean Moore, I think are doing a really great job of listening to what the residents want. Even what came out last week is doing a better job of repairing the streets. So in the last 5 or 6 months that I've been out all the time talking with my neighbors and residents all over UKIPE, the number one comment from people is not bigger performing arts centers. It's not bigger buildings around the city. It is fix our streets.
0: Yeah. And I agree with Bob Miller, by the way, on one thing. Surprise, surprise, Bob, I'm agreeing with you on this. We can't keep going to these budgets that aren't balanced.
2: Correct.
0: And it's kicking it down the can.
2: Yeah.
0: Okay. Let me see. Okay. we raised the sales tax, and we generated $6 to $9 million, depending who you talk to.
2: Yeah.
0: It's amazing they could be a $3 million differential.
1: Yeah.
0: But okay, there is, and you know, we need to figure out what that is. But let me give you an example of what that does to a mobile home park owner, a mobile home resident owner.
1: Yeah.
0: Just the other day, one of the largest amount of a mobile home, the highest amount ever sold in our park at Crafton Hills. Whoops, I just said it again.
1: It sold, believe it or not,
0: for $250,000.
2: Yes.
0: Now, guess what? That's registered to the DMV. It's like selling a car. Mm-hmm. There's sales tax they're going to have to pay on that.
2: Right.
1: Right.
0: And you calculate that out, it's like $22,000 in sales tax that guy's going to have to pay in order to sell. And the buyer's not going to buy that. The seller's going to have to absorb that. So when we raise sales tax, when we do these increases like that, you're hurting people. There are big ticket items sold. And one of the big ticket items is a mobile home in Yucaipa.
2: Absolutely.
0: Do you know how many mobile homes we have in Yucaipa? I'll tell you.
2: Okay.
0: We have 41 mobile home parks, 42 if you count Yucaipa Land Yacht Harbor.
2: Yes, yeah,
0: okay?
2: Yeah, yep.
0: And there's 4,200 spaces.
2: Yeah.
0: So there's 4,200 mobile homes.
2: Right.
0: And they're sold and bought constantly.
2: Yep.
0: And we account for almost 11% of the population. And that's why, you know, I like kick up a storm and say, new sales tax or new, you know, so how do we solve this? Bring in revenue, we have to build more? Is that what you're saying?
2: I do think that if you think about like the warehouse corridor, for example, the wine specific plan, residents care a lot in Yucaipa. They will vocalize what they want and what they don't want. So I think two things can be true. Again, we can want to bring in revenue, but it also has to match the culture of what the city wants, the residents want.
1: Yeah.
2: So going back to your question about the warehouses have been extremely wonderful and helpful to the city of San Bernardino. And it has helped to stabilize the area around the airport. That was a game changer for San Bernardino. The warehouses in Yucaipa, the residents were extremely vocally against that. However, if they were homes, that area was zoned, even up in the wine specific plan, I don't think there'd be as much pushback if that had stayed as an R1 zoning. If that had continued to be built out with 1 acre, one home, I don't think the residents would have been so upset about that. But I think we need to do a better job of bringing in day traffic to Yucaipa. We have an incredible, spectacular regional park, county regional park. Not many areas have that.
1: Right.
2: We have Oak Glen. Let's better connect with Oak Glen. That's just very easy, low-hanging fruit. Everyone that I talk to, they would love to have a house in Yucaipa. So I do think we need to do a better job of bringing in residents
0: and maybe
2: housing.
0: Affordable housing.
2: Correct.
0: So, you know, we have to go to a break.
1: Yeah, that's what I was about to say.
0: And so we'll go to a break, and you know, we are having this dialogue, and part of it is like giving you information.
2: Yep.
0: And then we learn information from you. And right now, ladies and gentlemen, we're talking in this hour. We're going to have to come back in a few minutes with her to wrap up. But we're talking with Chelsea Brammer Ramirez, who is running for Yucaipa City Council. We'll be back in 2 minutes right after this on KCAA 1050 AM and 106.5 FM.

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1: 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I'm Mark Westwood. We're returning back with Chelsea Brammer Ramirez, Yucaipa City Council candidate. And it's been a great interview. Time flies back and flies fast, but I just want to follow up on a couple things. Right before the break, we were talking about warehouses.
3: Yep.
1: And so I may be a little unclear. You said warehouses were good for San Bernardino, but the people protested in Yucaipa about it. Of course,
3: correct.
1: That's factual. Do you or do you not support warehouses, or where do you stand?
3: Yeah, I

0: warehouses as a business and as jobs are really wonderful in mm-hmm. certain cities. They do not match what UKIPA residents want for UKIPA.
1: So like okay. in terms of UKIPA, you're kind of against it.
0: Absolutely. Okay. And I am.
2: How about data
0: the residents
2: centers?
0: The residents are highly against data centers.
2: Right.
0: Mm-hmm. And again, a lot of it has to do with the messaging, right? Like, I don't know that I have enough information that I feel like I can give an educated response on data warehouse or data centers because there is so much coming at you.
2: Right.
0: But the residents are not supportive of warehouses and data centers.
2: And it's too bad what happened in Calamasa just recently where they voted to to build four warehouses or 4,400,000 and we only had 2 million square feet of warehouses on we got rid of that and they went did an end run. So I don't know, you know, there's going to be a lot of challenges. You know, I would ask you as we wrap up here two things. Just real quickly, why is your biggest motivation factor about running for UKIPA City Council?
0: I appreciate that. Some of us were born here. Some of us moved years ago, but we all have something in common. We choose UKIPA. As our city grows, we need leadership that remembers why people choose UKIPA in the first place. Public safety is an absolute core tenet, both as a law enforcement wife. I'm also the only endorsed candidate by San Bernardino County Sheriffs. I think it's extremely important that we lean into UKIPA and what we are as a destination, including our regional parks in Oak Glen. It is extremely important to me, protecting the small town character. We can have a growing economy and also protect the culture of our city. It is extremely important to invest in youth and recreation. We have a lot of athletes that have gone D1 and pro, and we have to keep pouring into our youth. We do have to strengthen our local economy. I want to lean into celebrating and acknowledging our local businesses. I don't want 50-year business owners to feel like they don't matter in UKIPA, and I've talked to a lot of them that do. And we need responsible government. I would like to heal a lot of the scars and wounds that are existing currently, especially in District 1, where people don't trust their city council members. Again, Mayor Venable, I think, is doing a wonderful job of trying to change that, as well as Justin Beaver and some of our other council members. And I would like to be a part of that.
2: No, well, thank you.
1: Thank you.
2: Chelsea, it's been such a pleasure having you on. Real quick, before you leave, if people want to support your campaign or make a donation or get involved, how do they do that?
0: Absolutely. So you can find me on Instagram at Chelsea4UKIPA. Got some pretty awesome trending videos on there. So give me a like and a follow and repost some of those videos. You can also get a hold of me at Chelsea4UKIPA@gmail.com if you would like to email me. And also, I'm out and about in the community all day, every day. And if you run the trails like I do on Sunday, I'll see you on Sunday.
2: So not for just sure. in the North Bench, but down in Dunlop.
0: Absolutely.
2: Look for that.
0: Crafton Heck Hills.
2: Yeah. Look for that. Ford F-150 custom pickup truck raised a little bit. 1970. Or
0: That's
2: something
0: right.
2: like that.
0: Yeah.
2: And well, it's been a pleasure having
0: you. Thank you so much.
2: Thank
0: I appreciate you.
2: You
0: guys very much.
2: Yeah, we'll be back after a quick little short break with our next candidate, who will be?
1: Juan Carlos.
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0: 5 FM with the incredible Roberto Ceja. I'm Mark Westwood. Roberto, take it away.
1: And you're here on Community Crossroads on KCA, the station that leaves no listener behind.
0: Behind.
1: And you flatter me too much, Mark. The great and wonderful Mark Westwood right here.
0: Oh, well, thank you very much. I'm glad that bounced back. That's very nice of you. Not many people say that.
2: Feeling like chopped liver over here.
1: Yeah.
0: Oh, okay.
1: And Eric, we love you, too.
0: We love you, too.
1: We love you, too.
0: Okay, let's get to the candidate here.
1: We are here going to... Oh, is he? Is he on here?
0: Do we have our candidate?
1: Okay, there he is.
0: Introduce him.
1: We are going to be joined by none other than Juan Carlos, who is going to be running for, or is running, my bad, for Morongo Valley School Board.
0: Not running from it, running for
1: running
0: it.
1: Running for it. Yeah. This is how long my day was. Been a long day. All right. It's good to see you again, Juan. I'm glad you joined the show. Welcome.
3: Yeah, thanks so much for having me here. Can you hear me all right?
1: Oh, yeah, we can.
0: Yep.
1: Yeah.
3: Oh, perfect.
0: Can you hear us okay?
3: Yeah.
0: Perfect. We sound like cell phone commercial, but okay.
1: Yeah.
0: Ready to go now.
1: How's it going since the last time we talked?
3: It's been going incredibly well. It's a very interesting place to be. So my name is Juan Carlos Pinheiro, and we're actually in the Morongo Unified School District up here. And, you know, three months ago, I really had no inkling that this is where I would be at. So I am not a politician by any stretch of the imagination here, and
0: yeah, really, some people,
3: very much dad.
0: Some people get into this like 6 months to a year beforehand. So you just decided 3 months ago?
3: Even less than that. So essentially, what's been going on around here is they've been talking about school closures, and
1: yeah.
3: I know that's something that's been happening in a lot of states nationally, and it's been coming close to home. So about 15 months ago.
0: So are there less students?
3: And I found out.
0: Are there less students up there, or why are they closing? Money, budget?
3: Well, so that's what they're talking about. So essentially, you've got a school district that was built for about 10,000 students, and now you're down to 7,300 or so. So there's 17 campuses, and there's ample space. And so they're essentially saying, hey, we think that there's a good reason here to close a school. And I'm here to say that's just not the case.
1: Yeah, that's just kind of weird to close down the schools. Just be like, yeah, we're going to close it down.
0: Well, California is not shrinking.
1: No.
0: I mean, we're up over 40 million people, and those people have to go somewhere, and they're going to have to build affordable housing. And if you look to the desert, which is where Morongo is, Yucca Valley, right?
3: Mm-hmm. Yeah, that's right.
0: Yeah, well, kind of help with a radio station up there, Rewind 101.9. Right? Check it out. It's a new radio station, Rewind 101.9. But anyway, that's projected to grow out there. And if you close down a school, it probably is going to cost 3.5 times or 4 times the amount of money to build a new one.
1: Yeah,
3: you nailed it. The challenges with closing a school are myriad. And I think that's what we see up here is these schools are the hearts of these communities.
1: Yep.
3: And there's a major challenge that I think we're finding up here when they say, oh, we want to close a school. These schools, it's not like when you're in an urban area, right? When you're in an urban area, you say, hey, we're going to close a school. The next one, you could throw a stone and hit it.
1: Yeah.
3: Up here, you don't hit it for about 10 miles, right?
1: Right.
3: These things are really far apart. So when you talk about school closure, you're talking about schools that some kids won't ever go to. You're talking about bus routes that are 30, 40, 50 minutes longer. Some parents are going to say, hey, let's homeschool these kiddos instead. And there's a huge homeschool community out here. So when you talk about closing a school, many times what you're talking about is losing money for the, you know, for the budget.
1: Right? We can go into more detail, like why many school districts, especially like RUSD and others, are closing because of chronic absenteeism. A lot of these schools are tied down to academic attendance for funding, and we can go into Title I funding. We can go into many types of fundings, but in particular with Morongo Valley, why is it, like, aside from them just deciding, you know what, we're just going to close down the school because of the attendance, is there another reason why? Like, what are you hearing on your end?
3: Well, it's the enrollment. So what we're talking about first and foremost is enrollment in these schools. So when you have, you know, less kiddos in school, you're making less money because each kiddo is worth, you know, about $19,000.
0: Is the 29 Palms Marine Base included in that Morongo Valley School District?
3: Yeah, yeah. The Morongo Valley, the Morongo Unified School District is actually massive geographically. Mm-hmm. So it's everywhere from Morongo all the way through 29 Palms up towards Landers. So you've got a large swath of area that it covers.
1: Wow.
0: So, I mean, your school buses must be really driving all over the place.
1: Especially for it being vast, you know? And like what you said earlier, remove one of these schools. That's bus routes. That's children going to that one school. That's even staff. Where are they all going to go, you know?
3: Yeah. Well, that's the other thing. And it's such a good question about that problem. Because when you are bringing, you know, essentially a school closure into the mix, who are you losing? A lot of these staffers, they're going to be deeply challenged. You know what I mean? They're going to, you know, one, where are they going? That money that used to be going into that area, that doesn't go there anymore, right?
1: Yeah.
3: And so you have these challenges with some of these ways in which we're going to, you know, not be able to support our teachers and our communities just for that. And it gets me into sort of a moment of pause because I think about the folks that are actually doing this, and you're talking about superintendents that make $309,000. That's five times more than what they make out here,
1: okay,
3: right?
1: Now, cognitive dissonance is bananas. Now I'm starting to see why they would rather close a school. It's kind of like inflating themselves with like money at this point, right?
3: We just gave these folks raises. The board gave these folks raises during an austerity period, right?
1: Right.
3: What are you thinking? What are you doing here? Doesn't make any sense.
1: No.
3: Why would you give these folks raises? The central office makes an enormous amount of money right now. If anything, we should be reviewing the org structure and saying, if we're going to make cuts, let's make cuts everywhere.
0: So are they elementary schools or junior highs or high schools they're talking about closing?
3: Elementary schools. So it's essentially elementary school called Friendly Hills. That's where my kiddos go. Mm-hmm. Palm Vista, Morongo Valley, and Landers are the ones that have been on the chopping block up here.
1: Wow.
0: That's just unacceptable.
1: That's just a heavy heart, yeah.
0: You know, what kind of... do you have a bus system out there at all, or... Are there buses?
3: Yeah, there's bus routes.
0: But the kids have to ride 30 minutes to get from one end of the valley to the next, if that would be the case.
3: Well, so some of the challenges when you think about closing some of these schools is that you're going to extend these bus routes significantly. So the place that's been most recently under, you know, the target is Landers, and they're one of the more rural parts of the community, which obviously we're already in a rural community. So think rural, right? And then you're going, okay, well, to get that kiddo who's at the farthest end of Landers all the way to Yucca Mesa, which is going to be that additional amount of time, it's going to take that bus to go through that entire route upwards of 90 minutes in total. So that kid who used to get to their school in 10, 15 minutes max suddenly has to take a 1 or 1.5 hour bus ride back and forth. Of course, that's going to be bananas challenging for the family.
0: Hey, Juan, let me ask you a question. It occurred to me when we were talking about this, and you know, for the life of me, I don't know why the enrollment is dropping, and from 10,000 or whatever to 7,300. Forgive me if I've got those numbers wrong, but are there quite a few kids being homeschooled out there?
3: Oh yeah, we have a huge homeschool population out here, and one of the things that you see is when the winds of closure even come up. Parents that I know have said, hey, you know what? I'm pulling my kiddos. I don't feel confident that my school's going to be there next year.
1: It trickled down to a domino effect.
3: It's a self-perpetuating problem, right? Yeah. So you keep on seeing this prophecy that they're saying, oh, it's going down. The decline is foretold. Well, you're seeing it because you're doing these actions. Why don't we tell a different story around here? I find it very challenging in that way.
1: So my question to you is that you're seeing all these problems. You're seeing these pending doom of closure, and then you're starting to see parents panic, and then you're starting to see a community starting to fracture. What is your overarching like mission? What's your goal once you, let's say, you get in day one? Like, you've seen all these problems, what's your solution to at least ease the burden of the community?
3: Absolutely. So, well, number one, we have to work on enrollment, right? And there's a lot of ways to get our homeschoolers back in. In fact, At Friendly, where we are, we've been bringing back a lot of homeschoolers. We're one of the only schools in this area that actually rose in enrollment. Number two, and it's to your point about chronic absenteeism, we're up here and it is not good. So we have about 28% absenteeism, chronic absenteeism, right? So you're talking about a state average of what, like 17%, something like that?
1: About 17, 15%, yeah.
3: So you're looking at that and saying, gosh, we're nearly double the average.
1: Yep.
3: We got to bring that down. If we brought that down by just 5 points. So up here, they're saying, hey, for each point increase in attendance, that's $880,000 to our bottom line, revenue that comes back in. If we did 5 points, we wouldn't even be talking about a deficit. Our deficit's $4 million, 4.5-ish, 4.2. So all we need to do is get it well in range.
0: So why are these parents homeschooling so much? That's a lot of effort on their time and everything else.
1: Yeah, because
0: and it reduces the experience for the kids quite drastically, the amount of amenities and things they can experience. Is there a reason? How are the test scores, or what's that like out there?
3: So I'll speak to the homeschool challenges first. I think there's a lot of reasons why kiddos homeschool, right? It can be everything from bullying to changes in the social climate. It can be related to, hey, these schools, these public schools aren't necessarily good enough for whatever reason. And there are then other challenges such as, hey, you know, especially when I was in some of these town hall meetings like the one in Landers, right? Oh my goodness. If you had heard the tone-deaf way that the district came in, you would have thrown tomatoes at them. It was bananas. So you sit there and you're listening to these folks talk about all of these, we're lower in enrollment, but they don't bring any numbers about how these schools are actually going to be affected in the right ways. No savings, right? They didn't bring any numbers about that. And so you have this entire group of people who asked if they're going to homeschool their kids, all of them raise their hand. They're so angry in that moment. And you're going, well, of course you're going to exacerbate the problem. So the closure itself is going to cause an enormous amount of folks to go to homeschool.
0: Maybe
3: as well.
0: You could do like a listening tour or something. I don't know, get these parents outside of a 3-minute comment period in a public meeting. Mm-hmm. What are the parents so angry about? What are they upset? Are they afraid? Are they listening to some people like Donald Trump that say they're going to change the gender of their kids in school or something? Or what are the social
1: issues? We can honestly, and before you answer, I can kind of vouch on this, because for many of the parents that are, that are under the chronic absenteeism, a lot of them goes down to they probably don't have parents to go pick them up, for example, or they're overworked a lot of the times. And then oftentimes kids exhibit the behaviors of the parent. So like if the parents are not even invested in their education, most likely
0: talking about parents who are specifically taking their kids out of school and homeschooling them, and it's causing a problem for the system.
1: And it goes down.
0: And
1: it goes
0: why
1: down, yeah.
0: is that? What is their reasoning behind it? Are they not happy with the test scores? Are they not happy with the safety of their school? Are they not happy with some social issues? Or what is it?
3: Well, all of those are correct, right? So each one of those are specifics that are given by parents. Some of them are doing that, but it is not a one size fits all up here by any stretch.
1: Yeah.
3: And there's already a very well baked in community around homeschool up here. So it is considered a real strong option. And I know a ton of homeschoolers, and some of them are doing incredible, right? Mm-hmm. So I'm not going to fault someone homeschool is great for some people, sure. But what we want to do is say, hey, we want to make it so attractive to come to public school that there's no reason why you wouldn't want to be here. This place is amazing.
1: So now
3: the amenities are going to be incredible, but we don't treat it that way. We treat public school, and I've even heard on the board things like, oh, public school is like the backbone. It's the last choice. Are you kidding me? Why are you even here?
1: So
3: why are you on the board?
1: So then my follow-up question, because now we're talking about homeschoolers and then their reasonings why they would want to homeschool, then what are some strategies that you have seen from, let's say, from other school districts or from other teachers or anything that can bring these homeschoolers back into the public education system? And how are we ensuring the students that are already there how are we ensuring that, hey, that that little ghost or the boogeyman that's going to rip down these schools or close them down, that's not going to happen.
0: So succinctly, what's your solution?
1: Yeah, basically, sorry for going off tangent.
3: There's three ways that we provide different options. First and foremost, hey, there are certainly parents out there that want to know that it's a good school and that there's folks that they know that are going to be there as a support structure. Mm-hmm. And we've seen that time and again where I've been, you know, at soccer, I meet someone who's homeschooled, we talk for a while. It's like, hey, it's basically the water's great.
0: How are you going to convince people to come back to school? What's your ideas?
1: Yeah.
3: So the second one is we have a hybrid program called ACE, the Academy of College and Career Excellence. That's essentially an independent study type of approach, but you hybrid in between. And then we have a fully remote version that, hey, if you're unvaccinated, you legitimately can't come back to school in this format, right? You can't come back where you're actually in school with kiddos. That's against—
0: I like the hybrid idea.
1: I like the— that's a good idea, yeah.
0: The hybrid idea is a good—
3: hybrid options, and then there's also a remote option.
0: So hybrid, if you got them in school for a certain length of time, you're going to get the funding for them.
1: Yeah.
3: You will.
0: And you can keep the— and then they can still have some portion of homeschooling.
3: In fact, you get the full funding for them.
0: And here's the deal. I bet you when you have a hybrid method and you get the kids in school for a little while and then the kids have to say, well, now you got to go home because mom and dad want to homeschool you. Pretty soon there's going to be like, I want to stay with my friends.
1: Yeah.
0: And then they're going to stay in full time.
3: Very possible.
1: But then also,
3: I think these are the things we want to continue to entertain. And if I get in there, I'll be working deeply on those kinds of aspects.
1: Mm-hmm. Aside from that, you know, it's great. It's a great idea either way. It ensures that the students will stay. More likely they're going to stay because social issues or whatever the reason. The other thing that I want to touch on is the faculty. Because as you're hearing that, of course, the schools are closing down. Now we're getting faculty that are literally afraid of losing their jobs. So given the hybrid option, how are you ensuring that you're not overworking the existing faculty with newer addition? Is there like other faculty that are specialized in this hybrid area, or you know, you look at me like, sorry.
0: I'm waiting for you to finish the question.
1: Okay, yeah. Anyways, how are you ensuring that faculty are not overworked with this hybrid option? That's what I wanted to know.
3: That's a great question. And I think it's mostly based on the idea that we have and require a lot of teacher supports internally, right? So there are some major needs for recognizing that class sizes have to be a certain size, whether that's fully in person, hybrid, or fully remote, right? You're still talking about class sizes. So you're still talking about teachers that are going to be worked in a very specific way with a certain group of kiddos.
0: So we've been speaking with Juan Carlos. Juan Carlos and the Morongo Unified School District candidate for area what?
3: Area 5.
0: Area
3: in
0: 5.
3: Joshua Tree and a little bit of Yucca Valley.
0: So I like what I'm hearing. I think you've got some good solutions, good answers. And if people want to get a hold of you, how do they get a hold of you to help you and support you and maybe donate some money and time?
3: Oh, that'd be incredible. Well, you come up to my website. It's withjuancarlos.com. And you can donate. You can volunteer. You can come in, join us for some canvassing. You know, we're out here making phone calls and we even do mail-in. So we're doing everything we can up here to make sure that we make some really good change.
0: Oh, wonderful, wonderful. And, cool. And thank you for digging in and doing that and, you know, running. And it's the best thing you can do for a voice and everything else. And you know what we do with our candidates, right? The last 2 minutes.
1: We let you speak and say whatever.
0: Give us your sales pitch.
1: Give it our sales pitch. Why should we vote for you?
0: Okay, go.
1: Yeah. Go for it.
3: Well, I'll tell you what. I think the biggest thing for me is that I'm a dad, right? I'm a dad with two kiddos in a school targeted for closure. And I will stop at nothing to ensure that our kids in all of our schools have their schools that are the backbone for them, that are the place that are the heart for them. And if you're thinking about Friendly Hills, Palm Vista, Morongo Valley, Landers, and anything else, that's what I'm here to do. I'm here to stop those closures from happening. I treat that— the enrollment committee up here said, hey, a last resort would be to close it. This is an enrollment committee the district brought in to look at this, right? The board in the district said, hey, let's bring someone in to look at this. Well, let's take a look at what they said. They said as a last resort, there's a million other things we can do up here. I want to be a part of that solution so that we never make it to that last resort. We'll never get there because we're going to push harder and make this work for us as a community.
0: Great, Juan. And we got several minutes left. You did that in a very succinct manner and a good amount of time.

0: I believe that we are capable of working together on this problem instead of saying, oh, we're going to target this one, we're going to target that one. So I want to start rethinking the way that we consider what closure means to us as an entire Morongo. And then the other part of it is, you know, I've heard nothing of North Star goals in our district with the board. We need to start building on this idea of, hey, if we know that 5% attendance increase is going to be the thing, the silver bullet, let's make that our North Star. Let's make that our big, hairy, audacious goal.
1: Yeah.
2: You know, one last thing here. And that is that I'm going to, you have his phone number, right?
1: I have his Instagram. That's Instagram. We've been DMing each other.
2: Make sure you text him or Instagram him. And I'm going to get this program on Rewind 101.9 up in Yucca Valley for you.
1: Yeah.
0: And, yes.
1: We'll let you know. Yeah. We'll help you on that one.
2: And Juan Carlos, thank you.
1: Thank you again, thank Juan. You. Appreciate it.
0: Deeply appreciate
2: it. And how many people are running for your seat?
0: So we got three people. We have the incumbent, who's Roberta Myers, and then we have Linda Hamilton, who is not the actress, and we have me, Juan Carlos,
2: who you should vote for.
1: You should definitely vote for Juan Carlos.
2: Put that check next to Juan Carlos. Thank you for coming.
1: Thank you for coming, and thank you for joining in.
0: Thank you, thank you.
2: All right, Roberto, two candidates, one show. We did it.
1: We did it, and now I'm tired.
2: Now you're tired. You were tired coming in.
1: I was tired coming in.
2: Roberto Ceja, I'm Mark Westwood. Thanks to our person extraordinaire in the broadcast booth, Eric Osorio.
3: What up?
2: Burning the midnight oil for us.
1: Yep.
3: My pleasure, gentlemen.
2: This has been Community Crossroads on
1: KCAA.
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2: The stations that leave
1: no listener behind.
2: You've learned so much. You've gone so far. I love it.
1: I know.
2: It's a pleasure having
1: Thank
2: you
1: here. So much.
2: All right, you guys, take care. We'll be back next week with some more candidates.
1: All right, take care, y'all.

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2: Ted Robertson welcoming you back to TV Confidential Radio Talk Show about television that will ask the question, do you feel lucky? As we welcome actress, entrepreneur, licensed psychotherapist, and social media influencer, Lorraine Besavengo Ziff. In the world of gaming, Lorraine is known as the goddess of slots. And as such, she frequently appears at casinos across the country to test her luck on slots while handing out lucky lanyards and interacting with fans. Growing up with three siblings in a small apartment not far from Yonkers Raceway, Lorraine learned a lot about horse racing and gambling from a very young age, but she also learned that contrary to public opinion, luck is something that we can inherit. We'll ask her about that in just a second. As an actress, Lorraine has appeared in such films as Six Gun Savior opposite Eric Roberts, the horror movie Mansion of Blood opposite Gary Busey and Robert Picardo. She will soon be seen in the new series Unsuited, starring Tom Arnold and Dan Lauria. We'll ask her about that as well. Lorraine Besavengo Ziff, welcome to TV Confidential.
3: Thank you. Thank you so much for having me. I appreciate your time.
2: How did the goddess of slots come to be?
3: It's interesting. I was actually in between acting jobs because I'm a trained SAG actress by profession. But there was a little bit of a dry spell there. And while I was waiting for one project to wrap and the next project to pick up, I was in a casino, threw some money into a slot machine, and boom, it hit unexpectedly, as most jackpots do hit unexpectedly. And a friend of mine filmed it, and it went viral immediately. The same exact day it went viral, actually, on TikTok, on a social media post, with over 1 million views. And a friend of mine, as we were sitting around the table that night, I said, I can't believe that this happened. This is insane. He explained to me that there's a whole casino niche out there, niche market.

0: market where people will follow social media influencers, specifically in the casino world, to watch them gamble, to learn about the game, so on and so forth. And there's different personalities that go along with each of these influencers. And so we kicked it around. We talked about whether or not this was something that I could do, because apparently you could, I was told, you could actually make real money from doing this through social media and through working with the various casinos. So that's what we did. We decided to exactly do that, and a friend of mine kicked around what name we should come up with, and he teased me that he calls me a goddess because I'm always, you know, with dressing up and girly girl. And so he said, you know, we could call you the goddess of the slots. He was saying something with slots, because at that time, you could only film slot machines. Actually, you couldn't even really do that. A lot of people were sort of filming the wins on the DL. So people were sort of smuggling their eye cameras to try to catch footage. Many, many casinos did not allow for that. And over time, of course, they've figured that they, if you can't fight them, you might as well join them. So now you have to go through a background check, and you have to apply to film in different casinos. But now they allow it. But back in the day, they certainly did not. So we did a lot of guerrilla filming back in the day. And, of course, there's the double entendre of playing the slot machines. And so that's where the goddess, you know, piece comes in as well. So, and thirdly, I've always believed, I'm very, like, rah-rah women, and I've always felt that every woman has a goddess within her, irregardless of size, shape, color, form, whatever. And so the goddess name, Goddess of Slots, played in, and we kept it slot specific strictly because that was the only place we knew we could get away with filming. So that's kind of, in a nutshell, how it came to be.
1: You can follow Lorraine Bessavengo Ziff, the Goddess of Slots, YouTube, Facebook, TikTok, Twitter, Cameo, Instagram. Instagram, I believe, is your biggest platform, as well as goddessofslots.com. Working backwards from some of the things you just talked about earlier, I've talked to enough actors to know that when the phone doesn't ring, when you don't hear from your agent or your people, and nobody is inviting you to play in their sandbox, sometimes the best thing to do as an artist is to make a sandbox of your own, and that's exactly what you did.
0: That is exactly. You nailed it on the head there. We had been through COVID, of course, and no one was allowed to go out, and so it was very difficult, obviously, to get jobs, and that was at a time where you could self-tape for auditions, but they weren't really going anywhere because nobody was really making anything, you know, film-wise. And I, just to keep alive and active within the industry, was making these ridiculous TikTok videos where I was singing and dancing and just sort of keeping active with my own personal skills. And as a result, I did have a small following of people who would tune in to, you know, because I sing and, you know, was doing little silly skits, you know, within my house, obviously. And you're right. So I think just trying to keep alive and active within the industry, and that's, you know, even with the slot machines, being able to do that ad lib keeps you so focused. And you know, a lot of other influencers will do things as a couple. There'll be more than one person doing it. But I was doing it on my own, really trying to engage the audience in a way that others were not doing. And I think that was very reliant on my abilities as an actress and as having learned how to ad-lib and sort of go with the flow and be silly and allow myself the freedom to be me and be ridiculous. And, you know, I kind of got a little spoiled, honestly, with the fact that of all the ad-libbing and, you know, sort of the free form. So now when I have these scripts that are now coming back in and having to get back into that whole memorization thing, it's like, wow,
1: yeah.
0: I forgot how hard this was.
1: Well, to piggyback on something else you said, I'm a big believer in we make our own. There's no such – I mean, I know luck is part of your brand, but – I'm a big believer is in there's no such thing as dumb luck. We all make our own luck with preparation. And going back to how you started as the goddess of slots, I mean, when the big win was captured on video, and you know, because you had done some things to build your following out of necessity, as you just explained, because of COVID and shutdown and all of that, you were in a position to actually do something with that because you had done some prep.
0: I agree 100% with what you're saying. You know, again, being a trained actress, having gone to school and all the additional training with the acting was certainly putting in the muscle, putting in the work. And the fact that I was the fact that I hit the jackpot was lucky. The fact that that it went viral was lucky, but also there was the prep of already having a small audience and already continuing to stay alive with that. There's a funny story if I may share, just and we'll talk more about it, but I got onto the TV show, which is going to be streaming everywhere, called Unsuited, which we ended up filming. It turns out that the director and some of the people, because it's a gambling comedy, some of these folks actually were following me. So there was the prep of the Gods of Slots thing. It became full circle. And that's how I got, you know, got the role of Unsuited, where I actually come in as the Goddess of Slots. But since that time, I've also gotten much more back into the acting world, because now other producers and directors are seeing me, and it all started basically because of a moniker that I created in order to just sort of stay alive within my industry. So I think it's a combination of a lot of things. I do believe I'm a very lucky person, and I do believe very, very strongly in positivity, but you're 100% accurate that it's not luck alone. You definitely have to put in the legwork. It's funny when you hear these people go, oh, you became an overnight star. Well, no, I, you know, have been doing this my entire life. It's just that you're recognizing it now.
1: Yeah, James Garner, among many others, says it took him 10 years to become an overnight success.
0: Exactly.
1: Because he had mined the field, so to speak. He'd done all the little things, learning his craft. And look, we can't control when big moments are going to happen. They're either going to happen or they're not. All we can do is put ourselves in the best position to take advantage of an opportunity and then see where that takes us.
0: Absolutely. You nailed it on the head. I agree 100%.
1: On the line with us is Lorraine Bentsovingo-Ziff, the actress and social media influencer known in the world of gaming as the Goddess of Slots. As the Goddess of Slots, Lorraine combines the vivacious glee of Marilyn Monroe and the comforting goodwill of Dolly Parton as she tests her luck on slot machines and casinos across the country while also interacting with her fans. She'll soon be seen in the new series Unsuited, starring Tom Arnold and Dan Lauria. You can follow Lorraine at Goddess of Slots, Instagram, YouTube, Facebook, TikTok, Twitter, Cameo, as well as goddessofslots.com. Does karma play a role in whether we have good fortune?
0: That's an interesting question.
1: I ask it partially because I'm probably botching the pronunciation of your name, but I understand that Bentsovingo means...
0: You're saying it perfectly, by the way.
1: Okay. Well, I come from print, so audio is sort of a skill set that I'm still learning how to do. But as with everything else, the more you practice, saying Bentsovingo eventually just rolls off the tongue. But I understand that your name means may it come well to you.
0: Yes.
1: That's where I got the karma angle.
0: Yeah, well, and actually, and I've said this before, my father really, really believed that that we as a family were lucky, but that I in particular was lucky because he felt I took after him, and he was a lucky man in some aspects of his life. But he would tell us this all the time. Even our name means luck. You know, even our name means good is coming to us, which is why I've always loved, you know, my name. I've always, it's funny because my first name means warrior, Lorraine, and the Ben Savango piece of it means, you know, may luck come to us. And then the Ziff piece of it means wolf. So yeah, I don't know. You put all that together, I guess it means something. But if you're told your entire life that you're lucky, just like if you're told your entire life that you're beautiful or that you're smart, or, and I heard those things as well, but I think as a young person you're so impressionable that it makes a difference.
1: Well, as that wise old philosopher Dusty Baker once said, you got to think lucky to be lucky. Meaning,
0: yep.
1: In the field, he's talking about in the field of competition as a baseball player. You got to take the field, assuming you're going to win.
0: Mm-hmm.
1: Otherwise, there's no. I mean, nobody, even the worst team in the league, takes the field every day believing they're going to win. Otherwise, there's no point in doing what you do. So, tying it in with what you do with your brand, you have to think in terms of the glass half full versus half empty, and that isn't always easy to do.
0: I agree. I think that I'm also, as a brand, trying to bring fun to people's lives. Those who watch me get to basically gamble vicariously through me, which they appreciate. There are people who don't understand the games, and so I try to explain, you know, what the games are and how to play the games. But there's another little piece of it, which is, this is entertainment, folks. I'm in on the joke with you. We're doing this together. We created these lucky lanyards, as you mentioned earlier, which are just lanyards that people will put their player's card on. And it has just absolutely, like the brand Goddess of Slots, has absolutely taken off in ways that are unimaginable to me. I now have people seeking me out for these lanyards that have become such a hot commodity that people fully believe that they bring luck. And I've seen it. I've seen it myself. I was just in a casino 2 days ago, and a man recognized me, and he said, you know, I got to tell you, he asked to take a picture, and I said, fine. And then I said, how's your night going? And he said, you know, it's not been going well. And I said, gee, I'm so sorry to hear that. Take one of these lanyards, put your player card on it. I have a feeling your luck's about to change. Well, at the end of the night, he sought me out. I was in a different area entirely. So apparently, from what he tells me, he looked throughout the casino to find me. And he came to me and he said, I hit, and I hit really decently, and I believe it's because as soon as I attached the player's card to your lanyard, I hit. He goes, and it is lucky.
1: Yeah.
0: And this is not the first instance of stories that I'm hearing and have witnessed myself. It's crazy, and now it's become sort of a phenomenon that people seek me out specifically for the lucky lanyards. I've seen people get, you know, I saw a woman hit a $57,000 jackpot not long after she had been losing, and we asked her to attach her card to the lanyard. And the only thing I request is if you'll take a picture with me, with the lanyard, and maybe share your story. But just, you know, handing these things out and then people hitting and coming back to me and saying, hey, your lanyard, once I attached it, it hit. So one more phenomenon. But I think, again, if you believe it strong enough, these lanyards have taken on a life of their own.
1: If you want one of Lorraine's lucky lanyards, you can reach out to her. You can find her at Goddess of Slots on Instagram, YouTube, Facebook, TikTok, Twitter, Cameo, as well as goddessofslots.com. What are your thoughts about platforms such as Kalshi, which allow you to pretty much bet on the outcome of anything, sports-related, life-related, period?
0: I have not gotten involved in that particular platform. There are a lot of different types of gambling things out there. Some are using crypto, some are foreign-based. I try to stay with things that are recognizable. So I've worked for Fanatics, I've worked for DraftKings. These are companies that are U.S.-based. These are companies that I can put my reputation behind. I get offers every single day to collab and to work for different online companies, but I also sit down and really research them. And if it's not something that I'm comfortable with, I don't get involved.
1: We'll pick up that thread on the other side of the break. Lorraine Bentsevenko-Ziff is on the line with us. Lorraine Bentsevenko-Ziff, the actress and social media influencer, known in the world of gaming as the Goddess of Slots. We'll talk about her upcoming streaming comedy, Unsuited, and more when we continue our conversation with Lorraine here on TV Confidential.
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1: Ed Robertson Law for guest Lorraine Bentsevenko-Ziff, the actress and social media influencer known in the world of gaming as the Goddess of Slots. Lorraine will soon be seen in the new streaming comedy Unsuited, also starring Tom Arnold and Dan Loria. You can follow Lorraine at Goddess of Slots on Instagram, YouTube, Facebook, TikTok, Twitter, Cameo, and Lorraine's website, goddessofslots.com. As we went to break, we had just asked Lorraine, what are your thoughts about platforms such as Kalshi, which allow you to pretty much bet on the outcome of anything, sports-related, life-related, period?
0: I have not gotten involved in that particular platform. There are a lot of different types of gambling things out there. Some are using crypto, some are foreign-based. I try to stay with things that are recognizable. So I've worked for Fanatics, I've worked for DraftKings. These are companies that are U.S.-based. These are companies that I can put my reputation behind. I get offers every single day to collab and to work for different online companies, but I also sit down and really research them. And if it's not something that I'm comfortable with, I don't get involved.
1: Which
0: I can't speak to that one because I'm not involved with it.
1: Well, I'll just think.
0: Bet on every single thing out there. I might have a problem at that point.
1: Well, here in the West Coast, it's gotten very, very big in the last 6 months. And as a matter of fact, by fluke of the calendar, this particular company, Kalshi, made a partnership with both the Dodgers and the San Francisco Giants, among a few other teams, to help build their presence, not only at the ballpark, but also to help drive their business. I brought that up because that company's become big the last few months. But just in terms of the proliferation of betting in everything, is that a good thing?
0: I think like everything in life, moderation is key.
1: Mm-hmm.
0: And I don't love the idea of sports teams being allowed to promote or to get behind betting, because it makes me question who's doing what.
1: Mm-hmm.
0: You know, you've heard a couple of stories recently about different people who are betting that maybe shouldn't. I mean, look, they kept Pete Rose out of the Hall of Fame because he bet on his own team, which I still disagree with. You know, okay, if you're going to say no betting, then fine, and you got to keep that across the board. But look where we are today, and that man really should have been in the Hall of Fame at this point. And I'm a Yankee fan, so but I really believe that. You know, you can't be so hypocritical. It's one thing to bet on your own team. It's another to bet against your team, right?
1: Yeah.
0: The White Sox?
1: The Chicago White Sox in the early 1900s.
0: Yep. So, you don't want to, you know, and that goes across the board. I mean, I can imagine in things like boxing, I mean, that has a reputation for being a little bit different than a baseball game or a football game. But does it, as these teams are getting more involved in the betting world, I'm fearful that we could go in a direction that maybe takes the purity of the game away from us.
1: Yeah, I think we're already at that point, Lorraine, but that's a subject for another conversation. You can follow Lorraine at Goddess of Slots, Instagram, YouTube, Facebook, TikTok, Twitter, Cameo, goddessofslots.com. Lorraine Bensavengo-Ziff is the Goddess of Slots. She'll soon be seen in the new streaming series Unsuited, also starring Dan Loria and Tom Arnold. We mentioned earlier you have the perpetual goodwill of Dolly Parton. Did you ever cross paths with Dolly?
0: As a young girl, I actually went to a concert of hers when she performed with Kenny Rogers. Ironically, my father had won the tickets for us to go, and so I did. And she was the sweetest, kindest, most lovely lady. I really don't think I ever heard her speak bad about anybody. I loved her quick wit and her intelligence and her work ethic. So I appreciated her for who she was in so many ways, and she was so unapologetically herself.
1: Yeah.
0: So cheers to her for that.
1: Yeah, we're talking to Lorraine within a couple of days of the passing of Dolly Parton. That's fluke of the calendar. And you touched on, I mean, reading all these tributes, seeing all these little clips that people have been posting about Dolly on social media over the last couple of days, she was a performer for more than 60 of her 80 years. And yet, somehow, She always came across as authentic. And I think, and that's not easy to do. That's part of why her death has touched so many of us. And that is what you strive to do as the Goddess of Slots.
0: Agreed. Thank you.
1: Lorraine will soon be seen in the new streaming comedy Unsuited, also starring Tom Arnold and Dan Lauria. You can follow Lorraine at Goddess of Slots on Instagram, YouTube, Facebook, TikTok, Twitter, Cameo, and Lorraine's website, goddessofslots.com. You essentially play yourself in Unsuited. Do you have say over how the Goddess of Slots is portrayed? What else can you tell us about Unsuited?
0: So Unsuited is a fun show. It's essentially a young guy who's sort of a bumbling idiot who's supposed to take over the family business and is not ready, prepared, or eager to do any of that. So he decides he wants to become a professional poker player. The problem with that, of course, is that he knows nothing about poker. And so it's a comedy that you sort of follow along with him and his trials and tribulations, and he ends up at Tom Arnold's house, and he ends up, the lead is Michael Satow, and Dan Lauria plays his dad. It's very, very funny. It's just the way the show shakes out. Carolyn Hennessy and Sean Kanan and Justin Torkelson, a lot of these people are Emmy award-winning people, so you've got some really top talent in there, and it's directed by Tom Ballinger, who's been around a long time as well. So you follow this guy all the way through, and him going to Vegas, and he gets into all of these very funny instances, bumbling instances, and then he ultimately ends up with me due to unforeseen circumstances, because he runs into problems.
1: Mm-hmm.
0: And that's pretty much all I can say. I will tell you that we already know that we're going to film a season two, because we've had from the industry such positive feedback already. Buffalo 8 has taken it on for distribution, and so it's going to be everywhere. Amazon, Tubi, Pluto, Prime TV, YouTube TV, just everywhere. And it's going to be scheduled out, so it's not all coming out in the same place at the same time. But the fun about it is that it's backed by the World Poker Tour and the World Series of Poker. It's
1: mm-hmm.
0: actually big enough to be on the CBS sports commercials for the poker, you know, during the tournaments and everything. So it really has some very serious backing, and there aren't really a lot of gambling comedies. There's a lot of gambling movies out there that are famous, you know, but they're dramas. So taking the lightness of this and the talent of the people that are in the show, and I think it's going to be a lot of fun. It is scripted, and he does, you know, end up, again, because of unforeseen and unfortunate circumstances, he ends up with me, and we have interaction. So,
1: okay.
0: As much as I can tell you.
1: two questions. Is there a drop date that you can tell us?
0: I know that it's October, November.
1: Okay.
0: That's what I'm being told.
1: All right. Well,
0: so
1: that
0: it'll be everywhere. If people, you're definitely going to see it, because it's Unsuited. It also has its own social media presence.
1: Okay.
0: So you'll see that, or if you go on my website, you'll see it.
1: Okay, cause that gives me an idea of when to schedule this. Just to circle back, okay, it's a scripted show, but yes, you're essentially playing yourself. Do you have say in what the Goddess of Slots character on Unsuited says and does, or is it the interpretation of the writer that you're portraying?
0: So because it's scripted, it was strictly the writer, who's
1: okay.
0: also Tommy's writer-director. So the show and what I say has been scripted. Where I had say is the clothing choices.
1: Okay, well,
0: so like,
1: yeah.
0: Oh, you'll talk to wardrobe, and I said, well, actually, I have some things in mind. And they were like, we love it.
1: I understand you have a movie in the work that you're either about to film or have just finished filming.
0: I do. I'm about to film it. That's happening at the end of September. It's called Three Sheets to the Wind. And it's heist, yeah. And it's a heist comedy. So Martin Cove stars in that one, of Karate Kid and Cobra Kai mm-hmm. fame.
1: And Cagney and Lacey.
0: And Cagney and Lacey, exactly. So he stars in that, and then I play opposite him as a reporter, and he plays a detective. And he's constantly annoyed with me, which is really fun. He and I are friends in real life, so just the fact that we're able to interact with one another. And we also just recently filmed something for MGM in Vegas, he and I. It was almost like this sort of reality series where we went head-to-head. We put a bet down to see who could win at the most games, not slots, but we played baccarat, blackjack, and craps, and it was, best out of three. And I'm not going to give you the outcome of that one either, but we had a lot of fun taunting one another throughout the game, because I'm not a good blackjack player. I admit that straight out. I'm not. Math was never my strength. But neither of us had ever played baccarat.
1: Yeah.
0: And we were both a little nervous about it, so we went the night before to one of the casinos just to test it out. And we got to meet some serious baccarat players, which we had not expected to. But it was just fun getting to learn the game. And funny story there, when Martin Cove walks in anywhere, everybody wants to get pictures mm-hmm. and autographs and chat with him and everything. And as I said, we're friends, and he follows what I do, and of course I follow what he does, because we've been in other movies together.
1: Mm-hmm.
0: But when we went to the baccarat table, he and I go and we sit down at the table, and the lady of this couple that was sitting there says, "Oh my goodness, it's you." And he, puffed up his chest and got a smile on his face, and she said, "Could I take a picture with you?" And he says, "Sure, come on over." And she goes, "No, I mean her." "It's the goddess of floss. I follow you." Barney, being my friend, just looked at me and said, "Well done, dear."
1: Final question for now, because I have a feeling we're going to have another conversation with you down the road, Lorraine. But final question for now, what's the best part of being a goddess?
0: Oh, the best part is getting to meet and greet people and to hear their stories and to give hugs and to share in their excitement, or to listen to them if they have something that, maybe they're going through a tough time. As you mentioned earlier, I'm a trained therapist in addition to everything else. It was one of my nine lives. And so I think that connection with people really is more important than anything else to me, more important than the wins and the losses. It's just the fact that I can connect with people and I feel like I'm bringing some level of a smile to somebody's face. And that makes me smile. That's what this is all about.
1: Lorraine Bensavengo-Ziff will soon be seen in a new series, Unsuited, also starring Tom Arnold and Dan Lauria. You can follow her at Goddess of Slots on Instagram, YouTube, Facebook, TikTok, Twitter, Cameo, as well as goddessofslots.com. Lorraine Bensavengo-Ziff, thank you so much for joining us. I hope we'll have a chance to speak again.
0: Me too. Thank you so much. I appreciate you.
1: We have a few minutes left this segment, enough time to bring you a brand new edition of Susan Says with Susan Silver. Susan Silver, one of the first female sitcom writers in the history of television, author of Hot Pants in Hollywood. Susan this week shares a few thoughts on the recent passing of Dolly Parton.
7: I canceled last week's podcast as I had a bad cough, but it was going to be about the great documentary on the wonderful, iconic, philanthropic star, Dolly Parton. And now, sadly, she has passed away. She had been sick over the last year, and it showed her talking about her life, her career, her dumb blonde pretense, her many philanthropies, and it showed how lovable she was, according to everyone, especially her co-stars Lily Tomlin and Jane Fonda. She had been ill lately and had neglected taking care of herself due to taking care of her late husband and great love, Carl, who passed last year. Now they say she also had cancer. I believe that heartbreak over his loss is what really killed her. She was a child of 12, born in a poor Tennessee home, living cramped and deprived. She spent her life giving back to that home area and to others. Aside from her great talent as a songwriter, she wrote 3,000 songs. 25 were top hits. Jolene, I Will Always Love You, of course, 9 to 5. Jane Fonda said that made the movie work. She also gave away millions. She was worth hundreds of millions, they said, and she gave away more than 100 million, 1 million to develop the COVID vaccine. Her charity supplied books to kids of all kinds, 300 million books. Can you imagine the impact she's had on
1: You can enjoy children? Susan Says with Susan Silver, Wise Apple Podcasts, Spotify, wherever you find audio. We'll be back with more TV Confidential right after this.
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12: Number two.
13: Yeah. This just in, you were looking at obviously a very disturbing live shot there. That is the World Trade Center, and we have unconfirmed reports this morning that a plane has crashed into one of the towers of the World Trade Center. CNN Center right now is just beginning to work on this story, obviously calling our sources and trying to figure out exactly what happened, but clearly something relatively devastating happening this morning there on the south end of the island of Manhattan. That is, once again, a picture of one of the towers of the World Trade Center.
12: Ed Robertson with a clip of CNN breaking into a commercial at 8:49 a.m. Eastern Standard Time on the morning of September 11th, 2001, to report the first of what would be two airplanes crashing into the World Trade Center. This weekend being the anniversary of 9/11, we will take a look at how television news covered the events of 9/11, as well as 9/11's impact on primetime television, late-night television, and our culture in general, along with Tony Figueroa and Donna Allen, as they bring us this week in TV history. Tony's segment is brought to us by Story Salon, Southern California's longest-running, regularly performing live storytelling venue. StorySalon.com, also Facebook.com/StorySalon. Tony?
14: And with us, with our age group, we almost are looking at it as the world we knew before that day and the world we knew after that day.
12: Certainly a number of things that we used to take for granted, just in terms of, you know, airport travel. And certain
6: security in general.
12: Security in general, yeah. That I know for some listeners, pre 9/11, I mean, they can't imagine certain things, but such as security walks or, you know, being stopped or things like that.
14: Or just simple things that we do now, yeah, that we would never think of before. If we went to Dodger Stadium and there was a backpack in the corner, that probably wouldn't even been on our radar, and now it was like one of us would immediately go find somebody in authority there that's been there for
12: exactly
14: 5 minutes, do something. But I mean, if we just, you know, want to keep the conversation within the realm of television, because if we looked at it on the bigger picture, but
12: it's interesting, just some cultural, you know, just some cultural things. And we're talking before about the 70s and, you know, certain mores. I mean, I know in the 70s when there were a lot of hijackings because of international relations with, mm-hmm, you, with you, and they were always worked into films. And it's just,
14: I think the average mindset, what was the worst case scenario on the plane?
12: Right.
14: You get a trip to Cuba.
12: Right.
14: You know, I mean, I think that's what the average Joe thought.
12: You never imagine it going to the next level.
14: Yeah, for most of the time, I think people think, well, we're just going to sit back, relax. We're going to go where they want the plane to go.
12: Yeah.
14: We're going to be horribly inconvenienced, and then we're going to refuel and then get to our final destination.
6: Well, I remember watching those stories when returning flights from Cuba, yeah, and it had been an adventure. People were laughing. I got cigars.
14: Yeah, I lived in, you know, I went to high school in Puerto Rico,
12: mm-hmm,
14: and I actually, I was dating a girl whose brother got a free trip to Cuba because he was going from Miami to San Juan, and I remember it was her brother and her mom came to San Juan with all this, two giant shopping bags, mm-hmm, full of stuff.
12: Yeah.
14: And the pictures in the San Juan Star were people, the people going to San Juan, all the tourists shopping. They let,
12: yeah,
14: them go shopping in Havana, and they all came back with stuff. And I mean, that was, and I think that was the mindset. Nobody ever thought at that time that the airplane itself would be used as a weapon.
12: Right.
14: Getting to television, I mean, just look at how we look at TV differently.
12: Mm-hmm.
14: I mean, we never had crawls at the bottom of the news. You look, mm-hmm, at the 24 hours news programs. You look at so many journalists who really stepped up to the plate when all of this was happening, and not only met their journalistic responsibility of covering things as it was coming in, but also knowing you have a country watching you.
12: Mm-hmm.
14: So the local New York reporter had a national audience, and it was done in a way, in a tone, where you have a country scared to death, and you are their conduit to stuff that is happening. And they are scared to death, but they are not letting you in on that.
12: Yeah.
14: I mean, you had reporters afterwards talking about, listen, I wanted to run out of the studio and go home and hug my kids. Mm-hmm. I wanted to get, you know, I couldn't wait for some, you know, to turn over to somebody else so I could call home and make sure my family was okay, make sure, you know, did somebody pick up my kids at school?
12: Yeah.
14: So they were, but they never let that on, and they did communicate, and I think we saw a lot of careers created from that event also, how people stepped up to the plate.
12: For me, it was Aaron Brown.
14: Uh-huh.
12: Being West Coast, I woke up to this. I was married at the time, so we both woke up to this, and didn't quite... In fact, I woke up to this. The alarm went off at what, 6:30 local time, and I put it on snooze a couple of times, and it wasn't until like, you know, 35 minutes later when the radio is playing again, and I'm just when you start realize what was going on, and then for me, my choice was CNN, and within an hour, Aaron Brown is on the rooftop of CNN, just sort of he was the voice of reason for Aaron Brown. Within 1 or 2 nights, he had Robert Shiller, the evangelical preacher, and it was an attempt to to look at some of the theological questions, you know, like why does this happen, you know.
14: And I would say to Robert Shiller, I mean, not to horribly digress, but Robert Shiller was more about uniting the country and uniting different faiths in this country. When two other prominent people were basically blaming lesbians and the ACLU on what just transpired, and because that's what they're best at, unfortunately.
12: And again, I mean, I remember that conversation. And again, Brown, he was coming at it, both as a journalist and both as he was not a Christian, so he was just coming from an outside perspective. And just trying to ask the questions both for the viewer, but also you get the sense that he was asking for himself, and that's what made his show work. And again, I became a big Aaron Brown fan as a result of his coverage of 9/11.
14: Got an education.
12: Yeah,
14: and it's amazing how much we know now about. The radical Islam versus being Muslim, and at the same time 10 years later how much we are still ignorant as a whole to that. The other reporter who really stands out from that day, Ashley Banfield,
12: happened
14: to be down there and couldn't get to the studio, and her husband just ran into an audio video store, bought a camcorder, and she just started covering things as it was happened in a handheld camcorder. And Keith Olbermann was a stringer at the time and pretty much was doing the same thing, covering some, because that's where he was based, right in that area.
15: Yeah. There was some incredible guerrilla reporting going on during that period, over several days.
14: Of home video, I mean, when the tourist with their brand new state-of-the-art home video camera was providing footage
12: to the networks,
14: to the networks
12: and the cables,
14: and footage, especially of the every imaginable angle of those planes in the building, and angles from different parts of the city of the buildings coming down.
12: Yeah, it was. It's interesting. I'm just thinking off the top of my head.
14: Logistically, except for the helicopters, the news helicopters, the news vans couldn't get there.
12: It's an interesting. Maybe amalgam is not the quite right word, but of both traditional media or traditional forms of presenting a story through live television, also using new media, new technology, and being able to upload a video from camcorders and things like that and feeding it into the live broadcast feed, but also. And I know this is the whole concept of citizen journalism with new media is very still controversial among the old guard. But bringing those forms of information or gathering information together, to report on this tragedy that still affects people 10 years later,
14: and we're watching it as it happened. I remember we had turned on the Today Show.
12: Mm-hmm.
14: At that particular time, and already things were, we were on the West Coast again, and so it was, I would say, about 10 minutes before 7.
12: Yeah.
14: And so the first tower was down, but there were other reports coming in that they were reporting on, like car bombs going off in Manhattan, and things are just...
12: The next edition of TV Confidential air next week on this station. Usual time. Join us for that. In the meantime, Lorraine Benson Van Gozip will soon be seen in the streaming series Unsuited, also starring Dan Lauria and Tom Arnold. You can follow Lorraine at
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20: 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Families can enjoy games, treats, music, and resource booths. Guests are encouraged to dress up as their favorite video game character. The San Bernardino Youth Orchestra Symphonie Jeunesse presents a Halloween concert on Saturday, October 31st at 3 p.m. at the First Presbyterian Church in San Bernardino. Mission is one canned food item per person to help neighbors in need. The San Bernardino International Airport celebrates 4 years of passenger service with a free Halloween night concert on Saturday, October 31st from 5 to 10 p.m. The world-famous Plane Stage will host live performances. 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Parking is $5. And that's the latest for the KCAA October Community Calendar. 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
9: Hello and welcome. I'm Lillian Vasquez and this is Backstory. Thanks for joining us. It's great to have you as a listener. On today's show, I'll speak with Steve Watson, a coach and dad for the Special Olympics here in the Inland Empire. Steve will talk about the variety of year-round sports, training, and competitions offered in Riverside and San Bernardino counties. October is Special Olympics Southern California Coach Recruitment Month. Steve explains how to get involved as both a coach and an athlete, and he talks about his own experience as a Special Olympics coach, which he shares with his daughter, Crystal, a Special Olympic athlete. I had the opportunity to speak with Crystal as well and ask her why she loves participating and competing with this organization. Also on the show, I'll speak with Lisa Vossler-Smith, Executive Director for Modernism Week, a nonprofit organization in Palm Springs. Every year in the spring and in the fall, Modernism Week puts on a festival featuring mid-century modern architecture, art, interior design, landscape design, and vintage style. The fall Modernism Week is October 15th through the 18th. And then it's my conversation with Michelle Takia, founder and director of Symphonie Jeunesse, a San Bernardino youth orchestra. Their Halloween concert is Saturday, October 31st at the First Presbyterian Church Fellowship Hall in San Bernardino. But up first, it's my conversation with Steve Watson, coach for the Special Olympics here in the Inland Empire. Steve, welcome.
10: Hello.
9: First, share what Special Olympics is here in Southern California, and are there chapters or regions?
10: There's regions. My region is the Southern California Riverside Inland Empire region, and specifically Corona-Norco combined.
9: And if you live in the Inland Empire, are there practices? Are there meetings? Do you mind explaining the overall operation?
10: We have practices, and we do have meetings every so often to go over, because we do several different sports. We do bocce ball, we do bowling, softball, golf, basketball, and they're all at different times. Right now, we're in the middle of softball, so we have practices Fridays afternoons from 4 to 6, and then we have tournaments on Saturdays that we'll be participating in.
9: And who do you compete against?
10: We normally compete against local teams from our sort of region. So it would be the Inland Empire region. So the tournament that we're going to participate in next Saturday is in Paris, California, at the Field of Dreams, and we'll be competing against other cities such as Temecula, Marietta, Eastvale, Riverside, and so on.
9: Okay. They're all Special Olympics as well?
10: That's correct. They have their own teams and their own organizations.
9: So if a person were interested in getting involved, not just as a coach, but as an athlete, how do you find your different regions to compete or to participate?
10: You can go on to the Special Olympics website, and then you type in your region, and then it should give you specific coordinators. Like our coordinator, her name is Laura, and she lives in Norco, and she's like our Corona Norco.

0: coordinator who coordinates with the regional Riverside Inland Empire coordinator. And then, and she would, you know, tell them, oh, our practices are on this day, and they could just come out.
1: How long have you been involved, and why did you decide to become a coach?
0: I've been involved since 2017 because my daughter is in the Special Olympics. She is mildly autistic, and she joined the Special Olympics program in 2017. She started with bowling, and then she participated in bocce ball. And then I decided that to spend as much time with her as possible, my wife and I decided to become a coach. So I volunteered. I went to the Special Olympics site and got cleared. And then I went to a training. So now I've been cleared and trained in multiple sports, bowling, bocce ball, basketball, and softball. So I'm the coach in all of those. My daughter competed in 2019, she competed in her first like tournaments as far as with other Special Olympics, and she went to the state competition in Long Beach in 2019, the summer of 2019. Her team won the gold medal, so she was a Special Olympics champion in 2019.
1: Nice.
0: And then we just continued since 2019. I've been a coach.
1: And what would you say, if those who are listening and maybe interested in becoming a coach, what would you say is the biggest criteria to become a coach?
0: I don't know if there's really a criteria per se, but it's just sort of a willingness to really give your time. These athletes are really special, and they really offer a lot, and they give a lot, and they're really quite happy when they're being coached and to participate in these events. And it's really satisfying to see their faces light up when they get to compete. And, you know, even if they don't win or lose, just competing is really special to them. You just have to be willing to volunteer your time, basically.
1: And what if a coach doesn't know much or anything about autism or Down syndrome or cerebral palsy or whatever the disability might be? What do you tell that coach?
0: You don't really have to be knowledgeable about any particular disability. My philosophy is I've always treated the kids sort of equal, no matter what their disability is, because we have multiple, you know, there's a wide range of disabilities, anywhere from Down syndrome to autism to intellectual disabled. So it's really just treat all the kids the same. They're very receptive to everything that happens.
1: Talk to me about the training new coaches might receive. What will they go through, just so they have an understanding?
0: Typically, there's one should be in your area. Sometimes if it's not in your area at the time that you need it, you can go to other areas. Like I've went to Los Angeles to be trained before. Like I think that's where I went for basketball. I went to Lakewood. I think I went there for the basketball training. Basically, you just go there for the day and you'll kind of go into a little classroom and they'll go over like all the rules. And then there'll be a coach that's leading the training that will tell you everything that their program deals with and tips and tricks for if you're trying to start a program or if you're coming into a program that already exists. And then after they go over that in the classroom, whether it's basketball or softball, you go out to the field or the court and you'll get further instructions on like, oh, this is how we coach. This is the ideas we have. This are the drills we run. And then you just kind of run through the drills, and they have other people come in and maybe other coaches that share, oh, this is what we do. And that's kind of how it goes. And then at the end, you go over to the side and then they give you a certificate that says that you completed the training. And then you go back and you use all the information they gave you to form your own coaching style.
1: Where do the competition events take place, and how often? And I'm just trying to get to the idea of what the commitment is on behalf of a coach. Are you competing every weekend, maybe a couple times a month? Or tell me a little bit about the schedule. Now, I know you mentioned different sports, but let's just take one sport.
0: Yeah, we'll talk about softball since we're in the middle of softball right now. We started softball practice 3 weeks ago, which is when the season started. And we practice once a week, every Friday from 4 to 6. We have a specific baseball field that we go to that Special Olympics pays for through the city. That's a nice field where we can practice and have everything that we need, you know, the bases and restrooms and dugouts and all that stuff. Sometimes we'll have another special time every once in a while where we'll actually take the team, those that can come to like the batting cages to practice batting. And then as far as the tournaments, the requirement to compete in the state competition is you have to have your team, and they have to be the same players, compete in at least two tournaments on the same team. Right now, we have two tournaments scheduled, a tournament scheduled in Paris at the Field of Dreams. 2 or 3 weeks after that, we have another tournament that we're participating in San Diego. And then once we've competed those, then we would qualify our team to go to state, which will be in, I believe, the first or second week of November in Fountain Valley is where the state competition will be. And that's a two-day event where the athletes and coaches have to go, and they have to actually stay overnight in hotels because it's a two-day competition, Saturday and Sunday. You have to participate in a certain amount of tournaments. And the requirement is you have to participate in at least two tournaments.
1: I see.
0: Now, in softball, before we have done as much as four tournaments. It varies from year to year, depending on the cities. Sometimes what happens is a city's having a tournament that we've gone to before. Like, for example, we've done a tournament. Usually we'll do a softball tournament here closer in Fontana. But sometimes they either get full or they can't do their tournament that particular year. So then we have to seek out another.
1: And they're all Special Olympic tournaments, right?
0: That's correct. Okay. They have Special Olympics umpires, Special Olympic volunteers. It's all run by Special Olympics, everything. And we have rules, and everything is done just like any other
1: typical league
0: tournament would be. It's run by Special Olympics with, you know, specific rules that are slightly different. But it's pretty much the same.
1: Okay. And a season might be a couple of months?
0: Entire season runs from the 1st of September through the middle of November. That's okay. Typically the season. So okay. It's like around 12 or 16 weeks. Pretty much the same for all the different sports. It's usually around that time frame, 12 to 16 weeks.
1: Okay, very good. What was your first day as a coach like? Did everything go perfectly?
0: For me, it did, because I had already been coming to the practices with my daughter, you know, just to watch and participate. And so over a year or two, I got to know all the kids already, because my daughter is really very social, and she talks to everybody. So because she talks to everybody, then the parents and the children, they begin to know me. And so I had already kind of developed a little bit of relationship with them. Some of the athletes were already my daughter's friends, so they had come over to my house for playtimes or parties or whatever. So for me, it was pretty good transition. And then once the children realized that I was very knowledgeable about the sports, because I've been coaching in all these different sports for many, many years with my son and other people, they were just really receptive from the start. Yeah, for me, it was a really, really smooth transition.
1: Do you have to be a parent of a child or an adult with special needs?
0: No, you don't. We have some volunteers now who are coaches that do not even have children or anything. They just volunteer because they like it. One of the coaches in particular lived in Eastville, which is close to us, and he's been a coach for a couple of years now, and then now they're expecting their first child. They just did it because they liked it. They just liked working with the kids, so.
1: Why did your daughter want to play? What did she say to you?
0: Mostly she did it because she thought it was a great opportunity to hang out with her friends. That was the original thought behind why she wanted to do it, because then she could have a place to go and meet up with a lot of different kids. Like for bowling example, when she started, we had at the time probably 80 different athletes in bowling. Now we have 100. So when she goes there, she can be social with a big group of people, parents, coaches, athletes. But then once she started doing it, she realized how much fun sports was, and she participates and tries them all.
1: What's the age group for the athletes to participate?
0: There's really not an age group, but for us, it seems to be typically we have children as young as 17 or 18 or even 15. And then we have athletes now that are competing 30s, 40s. We even have a couple athletes that are 60 that are actually playing softball with us.
1: Are you ever too old to give it a try?
0: No.
1: So if they've never played a sport in their life and they might be, I don't know, 30, 35, is that still something they should explore?
0: Absolutely. Especially when it's bowling or bocce ball. Those are those are not sports that are really demanding for really physical skills or like really hard skills. They're fairly easy to do. And then with a little training, they can actually pick it up really quick.
1: Steve Watson is a coach for Special Olympics here in the Inland Empire. Thank you so much.
0: Oh, you're welcome.
2: I had the fun opportunity to speak with Steve's daughter, Crystal, who is a Special Olympics athlete. She shares why she's enjoying participating with this organization.
1: Hello, Crystal.
3: Hello.
1: Crystal, how old are you?
3: I'm 24.
1: How long have you been participating in Special Olympics?
3: Since 2019.
1: And why did you decide to participate or to play?
3: Because I like being around people, and playing sports is fun.
1: And what sports do you like to play?
3: Bocce ball, bowling, softball.
1: And what position do you play in softball?
3: I play the pitcher.
1: Oh. Do you always pitch every game?
3: No, I started playing pitcher last year.
1: Okay. And what other positions do you play?
3: It varies. I sometimes play first base, outfield, right center field, and third base.
1: Oh, and third base. Okay. And how's your hitting? Are you good at bat? Are you able to get some hits?
3: I'm a good hitter. Yeah. I can hit the ball pretty far.
1: And have you scored some runs in your time playing?
3: Yes.
1: What do you like about your coaches other than your dad? Do you have other coaches?
3: Yeah.
1: What do you like about the coaches?
3: I like them. They're cool.
1: They're cool?
3: Yeah. I don't have any problem with them. They don't give us a hard time. They make us work hard.
1: What do they make you do?
3: They help us by giving us instructions, feedback, tips on how to make like ground balls throwing in softball. They show us how to do it, and catching. They show us how to catch, hits the ball.
1: Do you have other friends that play on your team?
3: Yes, I do.
1: Do you enjoy your time with your friends?
3: Yes.
1: What do you like most about competition? So, like, let me just say this. If my son were playing, he'd want to go so that he could go to the snack bar and eat. What do you like most about the competitions? Are you thinking about it?
3: Yeah.
1: Do you have an answer? If not, that's okay.
3: I just like to participate in the game for fun. It's fun to compete against other teams from other cities because we get to see how they play. And I make friends in the process along the way.
1: Great. So you used to do bowling, or do you still participate in bowling?
3: I still do bowling.
1: And of the sports that you play, which ones do you prefer?
3: Bocce ball.
1: Really?
3: Yeah.
1: Why do you like bocce ball?
3: It's fun and it's easy to play, and I'm a good player.
1: Okay. All right, Crystal. Thank you so much for answering my questions.
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2: I'm Lillian Vasquez, and this is Backstory. My guest now is Lisa Vossler-Smith, Executive Director for Modernism Week, a nonprofit organization in Palm Springs. Welcome and thank you for joining us.
5: Thank you so much. I'm glad to be with you.
1: Yeah, it's great to have you back. I know more about Modernism Week than I did the first time I interviewed you or the second time, but first share what Modernism Week is and how it first came about.
5: Well, Modernism Week, at its essence, is a nonprofit organization in Palm Springs, California, but we're responsible for planning two incredible festivals centered around mid-century modern architecture and design. And so the festivals occur every year in October and February, and this February will be coming upon our 22nd year.
1: Wow.
5: So we've been celebrating mid-century modern architecture, design, culture, music, and exploring now even global modernism through our lecture series and other tour discussions that happen at Modernism Week. So it is an 11-day festival in February and 4 days in October. And we look forward to welcoming the public back to Palm Springs again.
1: How did it come about? Was it just some people got together and say, we live in a cool town, let's show some of our stuff off? Or how did it come
5: about? Yes. Okay. Yes, it was kind of that simple in that there were a few committees and preservation groups here in Palm Springs that were actively working on researching and promoting and protecting some of the structures and residences here in town. And centered around their activity were annual tours and fundraising events that would take place at different times of year. And the modernism show at our convention center had already been going on for a few years. And we realized that friends were driving in from LA and flying in from San Francisco, all to shop at the modernism show, because at the time it was one of the few places that you could see, you know, authentic mid-century modern furniture and design, and it was for sale. So people were making sort of a modernist pilgrimage already to Palm Springs at that time. So between the museum and Palm Springs Modern Committee, Palm Springs Preservation Foundation, the Historical Society, and the Modernism Show, we all decided to pool our efforts and produce a few parties and home tours and educational talks throughout a week around President's Day holiday in February, when we have some of the best weather in the country. So it was really an organic start by a committee of a few friends that banded together to showcase the best of mid-century modern design in Palm Springs.
1: Oh, very good. Well, Modernism Week, as you said, is October and February. We're going to focus on October, which is October 15th through the 18th. That will include bus tours, home tours, walking tours, film and other presentations and activities. What would you say tends to be, everything is great, everything is fun and wonderful, but what do you think tends to be the most popular?
5: Well, I would say the most popular is always the double-decker bus tours, and it's because it's a fabulous architectural tour of the city and the various styles of architecture and design. Plus, you get a bit of celebrity history, you get an overall, you know, tour of the city and overview of Palm Springs, but we bring in the special double-decker open-air buses from Los Angeles, so you actually get a chance to ride in an outdoor setting and have a vantage point like a bird's eye view over some of the hedge walls in Palm Springs. With so many, you know, private residences, we're able to still view the structures from the open-air bus.
1: And is the neighborhood pretty open to what you're doing? Because you only do it twice a year. It's not like you're doing it daily,
5: right,
1: you know, all day long. So are they pretty open to it?
5: They are. They've been so tremendously supportive over the years. And the neighbors and neighborhoods are really the key to our success. It is a time that we're all filled with Palm Springs pride and happy to showcase the best of our architecture. And I would say that our guests are always very respectful of the fact that these are private residences that we're being invited to see inside of in many cases. So the home tours and the bus tours tend to be the best way to see the variety of homes that are open during Modernism Week in October or February.
1: Okay. So talk to me about a first-timer. What would you suggest for a newbie?
5: Well, once you've got your bus tour ticket, you're going to get an overview of the city. Then I would definitely recommend you check out the Modernism Show at the Convention Center. We just spoke about that, and it's fabulous. Dealers of authentic mid-century and contemporary goods and decor, artwork, furnishings. So that's a fun afternoon at the Modernism Show. You have to get inside some houses if you can. Sunnylands is available in Rancho Mirage, and it's a very historic home. It's terrific. There's also a number of home tours on Friday and Saturday that will showcase the interiors of some of these special Palm Springs residences.
1: Now, because you've been doing this for, 20 years or so, and you do it now twice a year, February and October, what's new this year? Or do you try and come, I don't know how you come up with new things that are older things, but what's new this year?
5: Well, we do each season try to include several new events. And in fact, each tour is regenerated each year. We try to include different houses, different neighborhoods. There's an alternating schedule so that the inventory doesn't get exhausted and so that the homeowners aren't completely worn out, of course. But there are some exciting new things happening in October. One thing we're very excited about is the use of the historic Ocotillo Lodge for Mod with a Twist, which is a really fun late afternoon, kind of just brief, kind of sip and learn kind of party where you end up hearing short little 10-minute talks about mid-century subjects, often a little bit tongue-in-cheek, but you also get to tour the historic clubhouse at the old Ocotillo Lodge, which was a 1950s residential community right on Palm Canyon Drive. We also have a new dining series happening in the evening where we have participating restaurants that have put together a special chef-designed menu just for our Modernism Week group. And so it's a great chance to meet new people and have a fun dinner around town. Of course, we have PS Underground that each season puts on a new show for us. And this year they'll be doing Sunny Side Up, which we're excited to see. These are all musical dinner theater performances that happen in the evening. Sunny Side Up, I believe, is a brunch, and then they do Nod to Mod in the evenings. But this October, we're really trying to incorporate more evening activity, knowing that the daytimes are stacked with home tours and talks and other opportunities for people to view architecture. We're trying to provide a few more engaging opportunities to bring people together in the evening as well.
1: Let me just ask you, what is PS Underground? I'm not familiar with that.
5: PS Underground is a supper club that started out kind of as a surprise dinner. So you wouldn't know the venue or the dinner menu until the day before the event. But now they have their own venue in Palm Springs. And so we partner with them during Modernism Week to produce musical events that are really professional talent and show-stopping production. And they serve an elegant chef-prepared gourmet dinner, typically along with the theme. And we've done everything from Elvis to Woodstock with them. It's always a blast.
1: Well, that's very cool.
5: And so that's one where you get dinner and a show for one ticket price.
1: Yeah, that's really interesting. Thanks for sharing on that one. Okay, what lectures or film presentations will be offered?
5: There's a few different things happening. There's a great new film that just debuted in the spring called Googie, and it's all about Googie architecture. Mm-hmm. So that will be showing, and it features a lot of Palm Springs and Los Angeles authentic footage and information. Also, Hugh Kaptur, who is still a Palm Springs resident and architect. He's one of the original Palm Springs School of Mid-Century Modern Architects. There will be a great, engaging lecture about him, and I'm sure he will also try to be there in attendance if he can. And it looks like that's happening on the Friday. All of this information, of course, is available on our website, modernismweek.com. But there's also a fabulous art district tour that occurs on Saturday. Atomic Ranch will be doing a talk and tour at one of the Desert Eichler homes that occurs on Friday. And each day there's something special, like the Kirk Douglas House being open. There's an architectural bike ride. There's really something for everybody, and we take advantage of the great weather that we'll be having by mid-October. You know, it's kind of like an extended summer period for us here. So lots of opportunities to have cocktails by the pool.
1: Well, the sip and learn, I'm assuming, is alcohol, which sounds good to me. And anytime there's alcohol involved, I'm very interested. I want to ask about the homes that are open this year to experience and explore. And I just heard you say Kirk Douglas. Is his home?
5: Yes.
1: Yeah. Tell me which homes that are open this year that people would know the names.
5: Well, you know, we're so fortunate that many of these celebrity homes from that 1950s and 60s era have been beautifully preserved. And at times, we're invited inside for tours, and it's always by the generosity of the homeowner. So the Kirk Douglas House is a terrific house. We haven't seen it in a few years, and they've actually done a bit of improvements to the landscaping and some of the grounds. But it's in a historic neighborhood, and it's been, you know, updated, but it is still very much the way that Kirk and Ann Douglas lived there, and they kept that home, you know, in their family until they both passed, which was not so long ago. So mm-hmm. They were figures here in Palm Springs for many years. That house will be open. Of course, I mentioned Sunnylands, which is the Rancho Mirage estate, Lenore and Walter Annenberg. If you haven't seen that, it is a must-see. Mm. It's a national treasure for us here in the West, and it was often used as a presidential retreat, but it is exquisitely preserved and maintained by the Annenberg Foundation there in Rancho Mirage. I'd like to also mention the Eichler home that's going to be open. It's a special house for us to get to see. There were 8 modern Joseph Eichler homes that were built by Cud Properties, which is one of our longtime sponsors here at Modernism Week. But this is a private residence that we haven't been in for several years, and our friends at Atomic Ranch are going to be hosting a talk there. Also, seeing that we have Frey House 2 open and tickets still available, that is really a jewel box on the mountainside right above the Palm Springs Art Museum. It is the home of desert modernist architect Albert Frey. The house he built for himself and lived in for many years until he passed in the late 90s. Hmm. But the house itself is only about 900 square feet. And it's the house that has the boulder coming in right off the side of the mountain into the bedroom, into the house. And so if you've ever seen photos of that dramatic site up on the mountain, it's a fantastic house and tour. And I highly recommend that one as well.
1: That's very interesting. I will say that years ago, years and years ago, I interviewed Kirk Douglas. I was doing an internship at KESQ in Palm Springs, and
5: sure.
1: I had just read his book, Rags to Riches or something like that. I had just read it, and he was doing an event, and I asked him a question. And mind you, I was an intern, and my cameraman was there, and he said to me, "Little lady, I'm going to give you the best answer you can use." And it wasn't a question I even asked. He just gave me this because he knew he was from show business, right? He knew I was looking for a good soundbite, and that's what he gave me. And so ironically, that when I got back to the station, the gal that was the anchor took that interview, did a stand up, and used that soundbite for her reel because it was a really good soundbite.
5: He knew.
1: Exactly.
5: He was a very elegant man and represents, you know, a generation of of actors that spent a lot of time out here in Palm Springs because they could have privacy and they enjoyed golf and tennis and having their friends here. And, you know, there's so much tie between Los Angeles and Palm Springs. I wanted to mention one other event. We have Charles Phoenix. And if you've seen him, he's a celebrity humorist, architectural historian. He's a mid-century connoisseur, but he's giving a talk called Los Angeles Land. And so he'll be drawing some parallels between Los Angeles in that mid-century period with Palm Springs, of course. But his talks are always fabulous visuals. If you've never seen one, I highly recommend coming to see Charles Phoenix. And I also noticed that the Arthur Elrod film will be screening again. That one also just debuted this last year in February. But Arthur Elrod was probably the best known interior designer to come from that mid-century period in Palm Springs. And his life was tragically cut short by a car accident. And some of his protege went on to, you know, to continue this style of desert modern design. And so it's an interesting story told by many people who actually knew Arthur here in Palm Springs. So again, our October schedule is really stacked this year, and I'm excited to see such a variety of ways to view the town.
1: And I just want to talk about Charles Phoenix. He's very engaging, very funny, and he makes history or, you know, looking back very interesting and fun. So he's very engaging. If you're just joining us, let me reintroduce my guest, Lisa Vossler-Smith, Executive Director for Modernism Week, which is taking place October 15th through the 18th in Palm Springs. Okay, I want to talk about the scholarships. Do you still offer scholarships for students that are interested in your genre?
5: Yes, we do. And the program has actually grown in recent years. I'll go on.
1: Tell me about it.
5: We're so fortunate that this year we were actually able to give 21 scholarships.
1: Wow.
5: And those go to local Coachella Valley students who are pursuing architecture, design, engineering, and those fields related to architecture and design. So the program started in 2011, and since then we've been able to give away more than $500,000 to these students. And we're lucky to work with One Future Coachella Valley, who help us keep track of the students and stay in touch with them. And they're able to reapply for our scholarship for 4 years. So we stay with them through the course of their education.
1: That is very unique, right? Sometimes you get a scholarship, you're one and done. But the fact that you're really nurturing them through their whole 4 years or what have you is so wonderful for them.
5: Yes. And we have found that often they have to take time off in between or, you know, return to schooling later. And as long as they remain eligible for the scholarship, we still, you know, sponsor them even at community college levels. So, you know, we've been really fortunate over time to have been able to affect so many students. I'm sure that number's nearing 100 now. And it's been long enough that we've started to see some of them come back to the desert and return to the professional workforce.
1: Nice.
5: And in fact, one of our star students is one of our best volunteers, and she works with us today, even with some of our student groups. So that's really the best case scenario, is when they come back and contribute to our community.
1: Yeah, that's going full circle. So now that you brought up volunteers, that leads me into my next question. As a nonprofit, I have to ask about volunteers and opportunities.
5: Please, they're really our heart and soul. And part of the reason that Modernism Week is so fun is that it's staffed by nearly 500 volunteers. And most of them are residents and homeowners here. Many of them have been involved in the home tours and the programs over the course of, you know, 20 plus years. So they are really our experts in the field, and they're so wonderful and hospitable. We have the most friendly volunteers in the country here, and they're always positioned around our events and the homes and the tours to help people find their way around town and to their next event. So we're so grateful. We love our volunteers, and we're always recruiting. You can actually find information on our website, modernismweek.com. That's where you sign up to volunteer, and it shoots us an email, and from there we get in touch.
1: Very good. Okay, so if someone is coming here from Southern California, obviously if someone's traveling further, they're going to stay longer. But if they're just making the drive from somewhere here in the Inland Empire or maybe Los Angeles, and they're coming for just the one day, what schedule would you suggest? I'm guessing the bus tour, because maybe that goes on throughout the day. So what would you put together?
5: I'll tell you, if you just had one day, there's several ways to see the city. And so I would check the website for any of these tours. There's a Sunny Cycle tour, which is an open air, multi-person kind of pedal bike tour. You don't really have to pedal for exercise, but they go on the streets through the neighborhoods and have a great view, great vantage point right from street level, looking at many significant downtown properties. So I recommend a Sunny Cycle tour or a walking tour. There's a number of small group walking tours hosted by the Historical Society every day. And all of those tours take between 1 and 2 hours. And so you could easily see parts of the city in a morning, have a wonderful lunch somewhere on Palm Canyon. And then if you're available that afternoon, you could take in a film or stay for a party, go by the convention center and shop the modernism show. Or if you're here on Saturday, we have one of my favorite events called Curated Vintage Event. It takes place at the temple, but it is vintage clothing and fashion accessories sale organized by Mitchells of Palm Springs. So it's a really wonderful shopping opportunity in the afternoon on Saturday.
1: Now, is the convention center open the 15th, 16th, 17th, and 18th the whole time? Or is it just...
5: Yes, okay. They're open the whole weekend. They actually open on Friday.
1: Okay, so they're open the 16th through the 18th to go shopping.
5: Correct.
1: And explore
5: them. And we have a preview party on Friday night where you can be the first to get in the room and have first dibs on the items. So, of course, wow. We celebrate that with a big opening reception on Friday night. So, if I could mention, I'm sorry, we've
1: go ahead.
5: Got a fabulous kickoff party happening on Thursday on the 15th. We're doing a first-time partnership with Hall Winery, which is a new hotspot inside the Thompson Hotel. And if you've never been there, they have wonderful hospitality, but delicious wines. And so we'll be raising a glass to Modernism Week and kicking the weekend off there at Hall Winery.
1: Oh, very good. Lisa, why is this your passion? How did you come to work in such an exciting project and organization?
5: Well, thank you for asking that, because I'm just a really lucky girl, I think. I have the beautiful combination of sharing my personal passion for architecture and design with the love of my hometown. I'm from here. I grew up in the Coachella Valley. I went to Indio High School and married someone that also grew up here. And we both have made our lives and careers here. And so it's very easy for me to talk about the many ways that Palm Springs and the Coachella Valley are unique in the U.S. and you know, highlights as far as global modernism and being a travel destination for people from all over the world. It always feels like high season here in Palm Springs, that the entire world comes to visit us here because we have some of the best weather in the country, and certainly everything that you could want culturally in a small valley setting. So I have the wonderful pleasure of combining my passion with my personal life, and it makes for a terrific job. And of course, I have an incredible team and volunteers and board of directors that help me do it. We like to joke that it really does take a village. It takes the entire village of Palm Springs to put Modernism Week together. And I couldn't do it without those sponsors and partners that help us keep it together for so many years.
1: Lisa Vossler-Smith is the Executive Director for Modernism Week, taking place October 15th through the 19th. Lisa, thank you so much.
5: Thank you so much. 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
2: 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My guest now is Michelle Takia, founder and director of Symphonie Jeunesse.
6: Welcome and thank you for joining us.
7: Thank you. Thank you for inviting me.
6: So let's first talk about your musical background. Concert celloist, you've performed in Boston, Vienna, Austria, San Francisco, and here locally with the Redlands Bowl, the San Bernardino Symphony, and so much more. You've been teaching for years. How did you first come to play an instrument?
7: Oh, that's very interesting. I had a younger brother who was playing violin, and when he was 8 years old, he played for the orchestra teacher at our elementary school in Fontana, who was a violinist. And the first thing that the instructor asked my brother was, do you have any siblings? Because, of course, usually that gene runs in families. So he said, well, could I speak with her? Could I meet her? And so he gave my family, my mother, father, brother, and me, tickets to go hear the Brahms double. Brahms double is for violin and cello soloists with the Riverside Symphony. Mm. And I heard that cello and I was sitting fairly close to be able to see everything. And I think I must have fallen in love with that instrument and that sound right then and there. And I turned to my mother and I said, that's what I would like to play. And so this gentleman who played in the orchestra, played violin in that orchestra, got a school district issued cello and gave it to me.
6: How old were you at that time?
7: I would have been 11 in the fifth grade, I think.
6: Who did you travel with when you were performing? What groups were you with?
7: Well, mostly my husband, Michael, because we continue to be a cello piano duo, and we do a lot of works for that combination. So all over the place, I guess.
6: Clearly, you've been doing it a long time. How did you first come to teach?
7: Well, after we finished our graduate degree, we decided, that was in San Diego, we decided to come back to this area, the Inland Empire. This area had given so much to us in our training that we wanted to come and give back. So we each got jobs teaching music in the public schools.
6: Okay.
7: Michael in the Colton District, I was in the Redlands District. After 10 years, the Redlands District didn't continue their program in music anymore. I know they've reestablished it, but they dropped it at that time. That would have been in about the early 1990s. I came back to the San Bernardino District, and I did a lot of volunteer work. And pretty soon, I was asked if I could create a strong strings program in the district. And I said, yes, I can. And so for the next 25 years, I did that, as well as performing continually, whether it was in orchestra or chamber music. I did that until my retirement, which would have been in 2014, from the school district. But I established Symphonie Jeunesse in 2008 when a young lady who was in middle school told me that there was no orchestra at her school. And she said to me one day, Mrs. T, do you think you might ever start a youth orchestra for kids like me? And that really was deeply touching. And I knew that I had to find a way to work on that. And that's when I wrote a proposal to the Valley Concert Association board, and they approved some funding for buying equipment and music. They loved the idea of having a youth orchestra in this town. We hadn't had anything like that for decades. So we were off and running, and we started in June of 2008. And by November, we were ready to give our first performance. And I thought, you know, we might have a few people attend, but we had to add chairs. It was very popular and very well received.
6: Okay, so let's talk about Symphonie Jeunesse, since you've indicated what you first started and the mission and the goal of Symphonie Jeunesse. You said you first got some funding to get started. What was the mission and the goal, and what continues to be its goal?
7: Well, a lot of kids who had studied string instrumental music in the public schools in elementary went on to middle schools where there wasn't a program in place for them. So I think they were looking for some form of concentrated, serious string music education. And when I proposed this and advertised it, young students, 11, 12, 13, 14, 15 years old, came to the door and auditioned. And we started with 12 kids. And we've had many, many, many kids over the years. We're in our 17th season. And they have all gone on to do wonderful things. They may not have gone into music as a profession, which is fine. That isn't the goal. But it's to broaden their horizon and show them you know, and help them with the music that they're trying to concentrate on.
6: Nice. If you're just joining us, my guest is Michelle Takia. She is with Symphonie Jeunesse. She was actually the founder. And we're talking about the program. Tell me what you hear from former students and how they stay in touch. Tell me a little bit about them.
7: The very first year, I had a principal cellist who was probably 12, maybe 13, probably not even that old. And she, that would have been 17 years ago, mm-hmm. she is now building prosthetics for people in Mexico who don't have opportunity to have the help that they need.
6: Nice.
7: She went to school for that. She apprenticed in Mexico. She's now on a, I think it's an internship or something like that in Sacramento. She's doing wonderful work and providing this program for people who need it and don't have what they need where they are. I am so proud of her and her work. She stays in touch all the time. Her sister, who is a little older and was a violinist at that time, 17 years ago, still plays and still does some teaching, but she's an ER nurse. And, you know, many of them have just gone on to such wonderful, wonderful things. Some have gone into the military. Some are in law. Boy.
6: It's almost like the movie Mr. Holland's Opus when he retires.
7: Yes.
6: And all these people come back that were students and they've gone on to be, you know, senators or congressmen.
7: Yes.
6: Or whatever. Wow. What a lovely journey that's been for your students and for you to experience that and see how well they've developed and grown and become the little gems that they were. With your group, they're not all at the same school, right? They're coming from all over perhaps the Inland Empire to play together, maybe don't know each other from school. And so they're building their colleagues in that
7: absolutely.
6: As well.
7: Yes, absolutely. We've had them from as far away as, let's say west from Rancho and beyond to east Beaumont area, from the mountains. We've had them from Corona. We have, of course, Fontana, Rialto, San Bernardino, Redlands, all over the place, even Apple Valley and the high desert. But I think it is relationship building because almost all of them are still in touch with each other. I think, too, the experience of going on tour for 3 or 4 days and being together, whether it's, you know, in a van riding up or riding back, whether it's sleeping in a cabin with 8 other kids, whether it's, you know, going on the little sidebar tours that we take, we go up to see the elephant seals and we go to see the lighthouse and we hear the stories of all of that region. Taking them to the beach, we don't have that here. So even some of the kids have not seen the beach, maybe just once or twice or maybe never. So we venture out and do the things that we can do that we can afford to do. They just have great experiences and they become so, so bonded. It's quite amazing.
6: Yep, you're creating those fond memories. Where do you rehearse and where do you perform?
7: When I first presented my idea for a youth orchestra in this community, the question from the panel there that was listening to my proposal said, well, where will you rehearse? And I said, well, that's a problem. And so they said, let us speak to each other and then we'll get back to you. Well, several of them happen to be members of the First Presbyterian Church at 1900 North D Street. And they spoke amongst themselves and came back to me with, we would like to provide you with the room every Saturday, free of charge. And it has been such a gift and such a remarkable collaboration over all of these years. We are just so indebted and grateful to First Presbyterian for allowing us space in the hall there to just come and play music and rehearse. This year, we are giving a concert in just a couple of weeks there. It's December 14th. It's a Sunday. It's at 3. It's about a 1-hour concert. And it will play serious music and then we'll have singing with the carols of the season.
6: Well, how nice. That's just lovely. How can people attend it? And you said it's at the First Presbyterian Church?
7: Yes. It's in the Fellowship Hall and it's at 1900 North D Street. It's at 3 o'clock in the afternoon, and there is no fee, but we suggest that they bring one or two non-perishable food items for people in need in the community. And so that's the only entrance fee. It's just a suggestion to try and, in a way, give back and help the church that has given us home for all of these years on Saturdays.
6: Michelle, you've done so much. Thank you so much for your time. It's been an absolute joy. Fun talking with you.
7: Thank you, Lillian. And I look forward to seeing you again soon.
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9: 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The statewide average for a gallon of regular is about $6.40. Prices are starting to ease slowly. Los Angeles County has seen 5 straight daily drops, and the switch to cheaper winter blend gasoline could take 10 to 30 cents off a gallon. California Attorney General Bonta says 7 Inland Empire cities and Riverside County are not following state law meant to steer diesel trucks away from homes, schools, and daycares. Assembly Bill 98 required new truck routes by January 1st of this year. Bonta sent letters to Chino, Moreno Valley, Paris, Rancho Cucamonga, Rialto, Riverside, and Ontario. Cities that don't comply risk fines up to $50,000 every 6 months. Former California Secretary of Education David Long is suing the Riverside County Office of Education. He's asking a judge to release the first audit done by the state, which he says is being kept secret. That audit looked into Riverside County School District Valverde and its partnership with a boarding school in China. A 2021 news report raised troubling questions about the program, and the county education office asked the state to investigate. The first audit took years and cost taxpayers $145,000. The county later called it incomplete, and a judge barred its release. The county then hired a private law firm to do a second audit. The second audit cites possible fraud and conflicts of interest and names Long, who was a consultant to the district for more than a decade while also working for the school in China. Long says the first audit didn't blame him and accuses the county of a cover-up. The county denies that, saying it's following the judge's orders. For NBC News Radio, KCAA 1050 AM and Express 106.5 FM, I'm Cassie Maple, and you're up to date.
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This is where working people bring the movement to the mic. We talk labor news, uplift worker voices, and fight for fair wages, safe workplaces, and respect on the job. Because nothing moves without workers. Now here's your host, Randy Corgan.

0: We're back. This is the Worker Power Hour with Randy Corgan on the Teamsters 1932 Broadcast Network. You all were wondering if I was going to jump in here.
1: Yeah.
0: I was actually writing a proposal, believe it or not, right now.
1: Oh, just briefly.
0: I just
2: You missed your cue.
0: Yeah. No, I didn't miss it. I heard and I was like, I still got a couple seconds here. Let me get this out and send it.
3: So, I knew you had it. It's been a day.
0: Yeah, we're literally got an entire room full of people bargaining in the building right now.
3: Yep.
0: And we stepped out to make sure we do the show. And so as I'm walking away, I'm like, I gotta make sure that as we're doing a counter proposal on the subject that, mm-hmm. you know, if I don't write it down, text it, get the information somewhere and start moving it, you just don't do it, or you try to get to it later.
3: Right.
1: I wish we can split Randy in half sometimes.
3: I know. Seriously.
0: I wish you could have done that yesterday because obviously I had to drive up, drive to Vegas, drive back. You know.
3: Don't even know what time you guys got home tonight.
0: Very late.
3: Last night.
0: We didn't go to Vegas for a fun trip. I didn't just go up there and gamble for 5 minutes and drive.
1: How much you win?
3: No, he doesn't gamble. I do.
1: I don't like gambling. I hate to see my money just die like that.
3: Oh, I love it.
0: See? That's a smart man.
3: I know.
0: Smart man.
3: It's in my blood.
0: Longtime organizer, first time radio host here at the mic today. It's good to be back. We have a lot of good guests today. We have a very busy show. Again, we are in the middle of bargaining an enormous contract, which is 13,000 in the bargaining units all combined. It's 860 classifications. I have literally 70 people sitting in a room in another part of the building right now that is obviously continuing to go on. We have very good staff that can keep moving as Kathleen and I sit in here. So they're not going to miss us for a couple hours. But we just find it important to make sure that we're still using this amazing platform to communicate to our members. And, you know, that's what we do on the Worker Power Hour. Isn't that right, guys? And so if I'm fumbly today and I'm not as, I should say, I don't want to say not as smooth as I normally am because that sounds arrogant.
1: Staying in routine.
2: Oh, you're smooth, Randy. Oh,
3: gosh. See, smooth. Mark, Mark's got this.
0: If I don't have the proper cadence, please forgive us today because we literally ran in here and we didn't even have a chance to. I haven't even seen the news. I'm just starting to get my head wrapped around a couple guests. And so my apologies if I fumble something, bump along the way. And
1: no
0: the rest of the team's going to pick up

0: The ball. Are you gonna grade me?
1: Oh yeah. You're at a good C right now.
2: I think it's more like a judgment.
0: That's good, man. That's average. That's average. I'll take that.
3: I take it. It's passing.
0: Absolutely.
1: It's right there. 70%. Right.
0: I start to get disappointed when we get to D.
3: I was going to say, does he not know us?
0: Like, right. Apparently he doesn't know us.
3: We're lucky we graduated.
0: What the hell's wrong with you?
3: Jeez.
1: Randy had to think for a second.
0: Right. He was like,
3: yeah.
0: C? Yeah, that's not an insult.
3: Yeah. Right.
1: No kidding. We have live shout outs.
2: I got off restriction with a C.
3: Me too. Right.
0: Live shout outs. We love our live shout outs. Let me make sure I'm in the right thread over here. Yes, we are. Gabriel Arroyo and his crew from the San Bernardino Code Enforcement. Luis Castillo, Yucaipa Regional Park. By the way, for those of you who haven't seen the Yucaipa Regional Park, you got to go to it. It's a beautiful park. And obviously, Teamsters are the ones that we represent there that make sure that park runs and functions very good. Do not do what you're about to do. You almost turned off that TV. All the members in the city of Colton, city of San Bernardino, Teamsters 952 out of Grocery Albertsons who are listening live on the dock. Big Shrek 952 sharing the message. Thank you, Big Shrek, for listening live, and thanks for getting your coworkers at night and Teamster members at 952 at the Albertsons facility listening in. Really appreciate there. That's a loyal group of followers on the show. Mm-hmm. Actually, when I bump into them every now and then, they tell me about cool stuff on the show. Amanda Montoya, ARMC, Montclair Public Works Teamsters. Jessica Lumbrera from Grand Terrace. She's a Grand Terrace steward. Public Health Environmental Techs. Ghana Chimaka from West Valley Detention Center, LVN. Gilberto Romero, Barstow Public Works. Francisca Perez Herrera from Public Health, Tanya Stein, and then Michelle says she's ready? Wait a minute. Michelle's not here. Oh, that must be.
3: Oh, they must be using her computer.
0: Yeah, it must be Dom.
3: Yeah.
0: So anyway, she's ready. Thank you very much. Apparently someone got her up to speed.
3: Yep, she's amazing.
0: as to what to do. Really appreciate that.
1: Yeah, she gets an A+ for today. Good job, Dom. Yep.
0: And you know, for the live listeners, we probably have a lot more. Our entire staff is busy right now.
3: I know. I'm trying to get my YouTube
0: the entire staff is busy on the other side of the building. So yeah. That's actually a lot on the list considering what we have going on in the building today.
3: A lot of them are sitting in that room
0: too. At the top of the hour, Ryan, you were 100% correct. I was supposed to say the date. Today's day of the show is... What is today's date? October 7th. It is October 7th. You got to put this in the show notes, Robert.
1: Okay.
0: Put it at the top. Is. No, on this page.
1: Okay.
0: I know it's over here. But if you put it in the run of show,
1: got it.
0: Then what's going to happen is I'm not going to make that flub. And that what that's going to do is tell us at the top of the show that it's not a rerun. Thanks, Ryan. Ryan Franking from Ohio, listening in live and helping the suggestion for everybody to know if it's a rerun or not. And we should not have reruns for a few weeks. If we have reruns, these guys kidnapped me and took me somewhere. Anyway, what's next? Because
1: I think we should do our Teamster Tuesday quick.
0: No, the giveaway.
3: Okay. Oh, yeah, yeah.
0: Giveaway or Teamster Tuesday? Teamster Tuesday. No, giveaway.
1: Okay.
0: Fifth caller, 909-889-8377. We are giving away a sweater. I know it's 100 degrees in California right now.
3: Not for long.
0: But you're going to need the sweater in the fall coming up pretty soon. We're giving a sweater away. Fifth caller. And you know what? It can't be Tina because Tina's in the room right now.
3: Oh, 909-889-8377.
0: Her still. She's going to run over there and tackle somebody and make sure fifth caller again.
3: We can add the date to that Worker Power Hour banner that pops up.
0: Yeah. Yeah, we could do that too.
2: We can do whatever you want, Kathleen.
0: If I just do the date at the top of it, that'll probably help. I think that suggestion was the simplest suggestion.
3: It is.
0: Thank you, Ryan, for keeping us on track. Teamster Tuesdays. Every Tuesday, we highlight a Teamster or a member group on our social media to show the public the important work our members do. You can follow us at 1932 Teamsters on all platforms. Mm-hmm. Yesterday, we highlighted the Teamsters at the Department of Nutritional Services at Arrowhead Regional Medical Center with San Bernardino County. These members prepare food, assemble and deliver meal trays to patients, staff the cafeteria, wash dishes, and do so much more. Thank you, you Teamsters that are at the ARMC mm-hmm. cafeteria doing all that amazing work, making sure everybody, when they're hungry, either visiting or working, they're at the hospital, that their tummies get full and we don't have a bunch of angry people running
3: That's
0: around
3: right.
0: because they don't have any food. Yep. So, again, thank a Teamster. We always do. This is part of our Thank a Teamster program and our mm-hmm. Teamster Tuesday. You know, the Teamster Tuesdays are getting fun to watch. It's really cool to see the eclectic nature of all the different jobs and the diversity mm-hmm. of everybody that we're make sure we're highlighting in that space.
1: And it's fun because when I go to job sites with BAs, they're always like, there's always this battle, Randy, of like, can I get posted next on Tuesday? So there's days where I want to do Teamster Tuesday three times on Tuesday because I don't want to leave a certain group around.
0: Yeah.
1: But it's
0: yeah.
1: really fun. It's really fun.
0: And that's the positive competitive nature about it right. is really lifting up that portion of it, especially on the socials. Again, one of the reasons why our social media reach and our digital reach is larger than anybody else's in the country, except mm-hmm. for the IBT itself.
1: Right. We'll get there one day.
3: Yes, we will.
0: Do you think so? I don't think so.
3: I 100%.
0: Robert's like, yeah, we'll get there.
1: I'll do it. I'll just tell you
0: that would be crazy. I don't think we can, but that's okay. We can try. There's nothing against trying. So yeah. With that, are we going to the next guest?
1: Yeah.
0: We're going to our guest. He's been patiently in the waiting room on the screen.
3: Has.
0: I
3: yes.
0: can see over here.
1: Our next
0: here.
1: Guest is Frank Callahan, president of the Massachusetts Building Trades Union. Take it away, Randy.
0: Yeah. You know, from the Inland Empire to Massachusetts, working people share one similar goal. You know, good jobs, fair wages, and a future they can all build on. The Massachusetts Building Trades Unions is a 106-year-old organization dedicated to helping working people improve their quality of life. They are comprised of 62 member locals representing over 75,000 working men and women across the state. Joining us now are our brothers and sisters from the Massachusetts Building Trades to talk about the power of union construction, opportunities in the skilled trades, and how we keep the next generation moving forward. Welcome to the show, Frank Callahan, president of the Massachusetts Building Trades. Appreciate you coming on the show.
4: Thanks for the invitation, Randy.
0: Well, you know, anytime we can get somebody that far away, it's always fun because, you know, our members really enjoy hearing from other, you know, parts of the country when it comes to labor and what's going on and the differences and not just the regional issues or the things in which you're working on, but then the similarities on how, you know, fights are very similar where you're at versus where we're at. So we really appreciate you coming into this space for us. So why don't you explain what the building trades kind of does and your organization and the function of it for our listeners, if you don't mind, Frank.
4: Thanks, Randy. You know, you probably have a more union-oriented audience than a lot of audiences I speak before, but so they have a better understanding. But the building trades is an umbrella organization or an affiliate organization, much like the larger AFL-CIO, but just restricted to the building trades. I mean, technically on a flowchart, we're a department of the AFL-CIO, but we represent everybody in the trades. You know, plumbers, iron workers, electricians, you name it. I'm a member of the Painters Union, and, you know, they work on everything. If you see it, and the old expression, if you got it, a Teamster brought it. If you see it, we built it. Whether it's colleges and universities, hospitals, housing, power plants, roads, bridges, tunnels, and everything in between. So that's where our members run their living.
0: You know, I've heard that you guys have a very robust apprenticeship program. Mm-hmm. How's that going there in Massachusetts?
4: It's going great. I mean, work is slowing down a little bit, so the apprenticeship programs have to adjust their intake. By that, I mean we have to project out how much work is going to be out there for the next year or two because, and a lot of people outside the trades don't understand this, and I'm not doing you a favor if I take you into the apprenticeship program and say, hey, Randy, sit home and wait by the phone for me to call you. You need a certain amount of hours in the classroom and hours on the job to progress. That being said, our apprenticeship programs the standard in the industry. They're world class, not just in Massachusetts, but all across the country. We train roughly 74 to 75% of all construction apprentices in the state of Massachusetts. We invest over $80 million a year of our own money with our contractors to train that workforce. And we put out the best. I was just reading a report from Northern California, interestingly enough, that shows that that difference means that our members that are working on a job site are on average 14% more productive. So even though we earn a little bit more, or in some cases a lot more, than the non-union, we more than make it up for on the job site with the productivity. And we do it right the first time.
0: You know, I couldn't have said it better myself. I love that, you know, explanation on it's okay to pay. You know, anytime you buy a product, anytime you're in a situation or you need something done at the house, you know, you got something going on, do you always just find the cheapest deal? You know, no. If you do, you always have to be careful. If you find the cheapest deal, that you may not be getting the quality or everything in which you're looking for in either the service or something that you're purchasing. And, you know, sometimes people don't realize that, or organizations don't realize, if you pay people more, you can ask for the highest quality service possible, which is what we've always said. Yes, we want you to make more because we believe you're going to get the best. And as the employer should expect the best.
3: That's right.
0: That's the partnership at a level in which we're going to fight like hell to make sure that you get the best deal that there's there, because we're going to fight like hell to make sure that you get the best throughput on whatever you're doing. Yep. So. And I'm sure you live that every day in the building trades, because clearly you know that something built by the building trades is far more superior to anything else out there. You got to have some crazy stories in that where some outfit did something and the building trades had to come in and fix it. You know, something falling down, something breaking, you know, somebody cutting corners, you know, maybe like a pond or something. I'm sorry, did I say that? My bad. I bet you is non-union guys working on that pond.
4: Yeah. I bet money. We see it all the time. We just got a ruling today from the courts on a modular construction project, which was a horror show. They were taking advantage or exploiting a lot of immigrant workforce, and they just weren't trained. They were hardworking guys. I've met many of them, but some of them weren't paid at all. There's a ruling coming down soon that about 15 workers are going to split $5 million.
0: Oh my!
4: In unpaid wages and penalties.
0: Wow. Nice, great work. So not sure.
4: And that's just the tip of the iceberg. Wow. What's going on out there? And we helped these guys get that money back. But on that specific project, just what you were saying, the fittings weren't the right size. The sprinklers blew when the fire sprinklers on an apartment building blew when they did the testing. The elevators were out of whack. I could go on and on, but I think you get the point. And they used our people to go in and fix it.
3: Wow.
0: Yeah. You know, I say you send the union guys in to fix the pond at the National Monument. You know what I mean? That's the first thing that popped into my head when everybody's like, how come we're not worked up about it? Well, that's what they get for using non-union labor. Like, it's, yep. That's how this works. You don't get the right quality to get things done. Anyway, you know, back in March, your organization had a legislative roundtable with the governor. Tell us how that came out.
4: That was great. The year before that, Maura Healey, our state governor, who's been dynamite with us, she signed an executive order encouraging state agencies to utilize project labor agreements, modeled after the Biden executive order from a bunch of years ago. And, you know, we were following up on that at our annual convention, and we're seeing the fruits of that come about. Just in the last 2 months, we have secured a couple of $1 billion worth of work for project labor agreements in Massachusetts alone. I'm sure you've all heard of Cape Cod, but there's two bridges going over the canal built in the 1930s. One of them is going to be about a $2 billion project.
0: Oh, boy.
4: We just got that money from the federal government, and that's going to be a PLA. We just did a big MBTA. That's our mass transit in Boston. That's a $1 billion bridge, drawbridge. And we're about to go to a ribbon-cutting ceremony in a couple of weeks on a soldier's home in the western part of the state. That's about $500 million. That was under a project labor agreement prior to Governor Healey getting it. But she's been great to work with. Oh, and we just did a courthouse project labor agreement with her in the western part of the state as well. And there's more to come. It's a night and day. The previous governor was a Republican. I tell people around here, it's almost embarrassing to admit, in 8 years, not one single meeting, not one single conversation with the building trades.
0: Oh, boy.
4: Yeah.
0: You know, one of the things I like to point out, you'll obviously probably correct me if my statistics are wrong, but my understanding, you know, that $2 billion on this, $1 billion, $500 million, you know, those project labor agreements, you know, the statistics around 87% of the money spent goes into the pockets of the workers when it comes to wages. You probably know the statistic, you know, spot off the you know, right off the top of your head, but it's just a reminder that those are dollars that are going into workers' pockets that are ultimately buying a house, buying cars, buying goods and services in an area. And even if it's a big ticket item and it sounds like, oh, that's massive, it's okay. That reciprocal sort of nature of the money getting invested back into the community is super important. I think we don't do a good enough job of raising that conversation up high enough so that the general community, you know, doesn't, you know, have shock value over the price. Because guess what? If you have a small business in the community, those individuals are going to be able to come in and buy, participate, hang out, do in that space. Frank?
4: Yeah, that's a real advantage. You know, our members take great pride in their work anywhere they work. But when you're building a school, a hospital, a bridge or a road in your own community, not only is it convenient, you get a shorter commute, and they get to spend more time with your family at the end of the day. Like you said, they're investing in their community. They're shopping at the local stores and restaurants, and they're keeping that money in town, as opposed to when times are tough, unfortunately, some of our members have to travel to follow the work. So that's a big advantage. But I did want to address one thing. You said about 80%. Actually, trade labor only makes up about 20% of the cost of a construction project. And the reason that's important, the anti-union opponents of project labor agreements always say that a project labor agreement with those, you know, those fat cat union guys, it raises the cost by 30%, which is a bunch of garbage. Not only the point I made earlier about union workers being more productive on average 14%, but they would have to not pay one single worker on the job to save 20%, because that's about 20%. But regardless of the percentages, what you said was true. Those workers are investing that money and spending that money in their local communities, and it's a win-win all the way around.
0: Well, maybe the statistic I was referring to was that 80 some percent of it stays in the local community when it gets into their pocket. Maybe that's what I'm mixing up, but maybe that's what it is. You know, I liked my narrative better, Frank. Damn it. Anyway, appreciate you correcting me and getting that out for the facts. You make a very valid point. Me, I don't care. As long as the money's recirculating through the community, my point is always to try to raise the issue up and make sure that we recognize the importance of keeping the investment in the community. Is there anything else? You know, I really appreciate you coming on the show. You know, we still got a little bit more time. Is there anything else you can think of you'd like to cover, Frank, or tell us about the organization? Sure.
4: You know, I work pretty closely with Chris Hannon, U.S. State Building Trades Council President.
0: I know that guy.
4: And he's been dynamite. We talk every once in a while. And, you know, it's a whole package. You know, at the opening you were talking about worker power and the purpose of the radio station. All of this stuff, whether it's a project labor agreement or not, when it's a union job, that raises the boats for everybody. It's opportunities for those young people in that community, like we were just talking about, to get into an apprenticeship program, not just for a job, but for a career. Mm-hmm. They get the best training in the world that you can get, and it's for the most part free. It's a hell of a lot cheaper than going to college. And as the father of someone who's in college, I can tell you it's a lot cheaper than that. But you get the best health insurance money can buy. You get a secure retirement after a lifetime of hard work. It's the whole thing wrapped up into one. I wish more people and the general public understood what a collective bargaining agreement really means. I know you guys do, and you were talking about it before going on air, how you're negotiating right now, and it just wraps it all up into one document. And I was raised in a union family. My dad was he was a school principal, but he organized with the Teamsters. They were one of the first ones to organize school principals in a union. So, and my whole family's a union family, so I grew up in it. I benefited from it. My kids are benefiting from it, and I think everybody should.
0: Was your dad the principal that had the paddle, the SWAT?
4: No.
0: I remember having to visit that individual over the years. He's laughing right now. He knows exactly. And those of you that are laughing, Robert here, who's, you know,
3: he has no idea.
0: He has no idea what I'm referring to because he wasn't born.
3: Yeah.
0: He was born well after they got rid of him in a generation past, right, for it to be completely forgotten.
1: That's when they would hit with rulers, right?
0: Talking a ruler. Those they had a paddle.
1: Oh, wow.
0: Not a ruler. Thanks. They had a paddle hanging.
3: Yeah.
0: Right. It wasn't until the 80s that was actually raised up, and it actually went all the way to the Supreme Court, is what bounced it from it being that sort of punishment in schools. But, needless to say, I probably deserved every one of them I got anyway.
4: I went to Catholic school, so we get it a little bit extra. So.
3: Oh, exactly.
0: You guys had holes and spikes in it, right?
3: those nuns did not play.
0: Right. They sure didn't. So, Frank, you just made a good point. I'd like to riff on that for a minute, which is, our radio show is obviously raising the issue up, raising the discussion up. Not enough people in the general public understand or recognize the value of a collective bargaining agreement and this process. This is why we're doing the show weekly. It's obviously live on AM and FM, and it turns into a podcast. People can stream. You have all the different, obviously, platforms. It's like 11 platforms for people to be able to tune in, regardless of which one it is. And the point is for us not to try to be famous. The point is to do what you're discussing, is get more people in the general population to understand this is something that is beneficial to our community. This is how it helps you. This on a daily basis, your most important jobs typically are union represented and deliver the safest, best, either product, service, or need to the local community. And, a lot of communities would fall apart without having that union infrastructure. But we get villainized because corporate America has their own message and they've got a ton of money to try to outspend us. But the cool thing is we got a louder voice because there's a lot more of us than there are of them. So we appreciate you coming on the show. And what are your thoughts about, having a platform like this as an organization and all that good stuff?
4: I think it's great. We've been very active on social media as the State Building Trades and quite a few of the unions. I know the Massachusetts AFL-CIO is very active. We actually we got wise to this a couple of years ago. We hired a PR firm that works with a lot of unions. They specialize. They only represent unions. And I was taught by an old-timer with the Painters Union. He said, never pick a fight with people who buy their ink by the barrel. Well, now with social media, and certainly with your show, we got our own barrel of ink.
3: That's right.
4: We don't have to rely on the newspapers. They just ran an article in the Boston Globe last Saturday. We did a big labor rally for Maura Healey, who's up for re-election, running against a mega millionaire, MAGA guy. And the Globe headline was, union bosses... the terminology they used in the headline, union bosses support Mara Haley. And I was like, you know, they couldn't say leaders, but it's a subtle thing. But those are the types of things we can piece that together or parse it out and then put it up on social media and deal with that event on our own terms and not dictated to by the, you know, by the way, the Boston Globe is owned by a couple of billionaires who also own the Boston Red Sox. So, you know, we know whose side they're on.
0: Exactly. Man, I'll tell you, it's so funny to hear, you know, how these examples run through, whether they're in Massachusetts or California or anywhere in the country. And, you know, we really appreciate you coming on the show. And, you know, Chris, Hannah and I are pretty good friends. Next time you see him, tell him I said hi. If I see him, I'll tell him, you know, we had you on the show. He's a really good dude. We actually, him and I, many, many, many years ago, had a mutual friend that he was a member of mine. We ended up becoming friends. And because I represented him, he worked in one of the facilities, and he grew, Chris grew up with that friend. He ended up passing away way too early, young. And that's what, where Chris and I formed our friendship was after Chuck had passed. And then obviously Chris worked his way through the ranks, and, you know, so did I. And at the end of the day, it's cool to see Chris out just doing good stuff like he is, working with brothers and sisters like you, Frank. Anything else before we wrap up your segment?
4: No, that's pretty much it. I really welcome the opportunity, and I really want to say thanks, and thanks for what you're doing, getting that word out.
0: Always. You're always welcome on the show. Always appreciate the feedback, too. So, you know, having Frank Callahan on, the president of the Massachusetts Building Trades, with us has been a pleasure. We appreciate it. All of our members appreciate the work that you do. And we recognize the fact that you came on here and kind of explained it, you know, from a different part of the country. You have a great one out there, and be safe, Frank.
4: You too. Thanks again.
0: Yeah, Mark. Appreciate. That's good. Good stuff. Yeah, it's good that he knows. I always forget, like, the building trades are really tight.
3: Yeah.
0: And I always forget, like, they all know each other like that. So when I bump into somebody and then they mention Chris, I'm always like, you know, oh, yeah, yeah. Anyway.
3: That's
0: so
3: awesome.
0: Yeah. Hannah's a good, he's just a really good guy. So what are we doing next? We got some new, oh, you know what? Somebody pointed out something to me. Uh-oh. This is Breast Cancer Awareness Month. So let's not forget it's Breast Cancer Awareness Month. Make sure that we're doing everything that we can to help, obviously, raise up the issue and making sure that we're, you know, donating, participating, helping. Anything you want to say on this?
3: You know, in we had a group of women of our members who participated in the Believe Walk this past Sunday, as we do always. We weren't able to get a booth this time. We got very late to the game. There's just a huge demand, which is awesome for the Believe Walk. Over 10,000 people showed up Sunday. It's just phenomenal, and it was hot. And but yeah, we as a local, we've always participated. We have a women's committee who's very active, and we always have, I think, the best shirts when we show up. And yeah, but next year we will have a booth. We will be back at it. So come look for us, find us at the Believe Walk. But I appreciate that this local has always prioritized what matters. And this is one of those issues that matters. We have, unfortunately, members that have lived through it, you know.
0: And some that have not.
3: Yeah.
0: Yep.
3: And some that have not.
0: And I think it's very appropriate to, you know, to share it. I know that the local union is a big supporter of the awareness around breast cancer, especially in this month. Matter of fact, there's a guy, his name's slipping my mind right now, from Pennsylvania, that his name's going to come to me real quick. He dyes his beard pink.
3: Oh, Dennis Howard.
0: Dennis Howard.
3: Dennis
0: Howard.
3: Yep. Yep.
0: Dennis Howard. Great guy. Great guy. So obviously everybody at some point's been touched by this in a lot of ways. So I really appreciate that being raised up to me. Yep. Somebody texted me and said, hey, don't forget, you know, have we raised this? So we are. And that's what I love about this show. We've got these ideas just like, you know, I get to break Robert's chops for... for not putting the date here at the
1: it will be done.
0: Right here. Let me show you. Right here. Right at the okay. run of show.
3: He's showing you, Robert. Are you seeing that? Are you seeing that? Yeah.
0: For me, if you put it right here, I'm going to see it, and I'm not going to forget. And then I'm once
1: now,
0: I get into a routine.
1: You a D-plus for today.
0: Right, once I get into a routine, I'll be okay. But it's a testament to our listeners because so much of what we do on the show now has been minor adjustments. Do we have a winner? Oh, yes.
1: Patricia
0: Flores.
3: Oh,
0: from
3: yay, Trish.
0: You know, that was 13 minutes ago. Apparently, we were ignoring. And the other thing we haven't done is gone over to the YouTube channel.
1: I was going to say, I just pulled it up. So there's a couple here.
0: Seeing all you crazies over there.
1: Tina said, SB County TAD Teamsters Steward here listening live. Patricia Flores said, I'm watching live. Shop Steward Miguel also said here. And Tina said, I was a tight race and Trisha won.
0: Where's our cold people, man? You guys tuned out today or what? Man, I don't see you raising hell over here on this channel. Anyway, whatever.
3: Apparently
0: we're not important now.
3: No.
0: Oh, they got a new holiday or something. They're off.
3: No. They've been backlogged. The city of Colton.
1: That's good.
3: Yeah, they've been working some overtime, some serious overtime.
0: Working has not stopped them from listening.
3: That's true.
0: We established that before.
3: We're missing our Colton members.
0: Right. We're kind of used to you over there.
3: Yeah.
0: You know, screaming on the screen there.
3: Yeah.
1: Anyway. I'm going to defend my Colton folks. They're filling potholes, you guys.
3: There you go. There you go. They're busy.
0: They had a whole bunch of potholes to fill. So what I should do now is.
1: Did you know?
0: Did you know? Absolutely. Let me get to that real quick.
3: Or labor history fact.
1: Yep, and that one.
3: Yep. It's actually a quick one.
1: Mm-hmm.
0: Labor history fact brought to us by the Labor Podcast
1: Radio
0: Network. 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Sorry, I am reading things a little flip-flopped here. On this day in labor history, October 6th, 1995, 32,000 machinists in Boeing went on strike, launching a powerful 69-day walkout. I remember this one. 69-day walkout against one of the world's largest aircraft manufacturers. The machinists stood together over issues including job security, wages, benefits, and the outsourcing of union work. After more than 2 months on the picket line, workers returned to work after securing a new contract that met many of their key demands. Their victory showed what workers can accomplish when they stand together and refuse to back down. Solidarity works.
3: Nice.
0: So true. So true.
1: I like it. What they're doing is they're also posting graphics too of this on their social. So I'm re-upping them. The Labor Radio Podcast Network. I'm re-upping them and doing things.
0: I've learned to ask who they are because sometimes we get in this general. And then you're like, who are they referring to? Who is it that did that? Anyway. Did you know the city of San Bernardino has an 11-foot tall statue of civil rights leader Martin Luther King? The setting is in the Civic Plaza with a water feature making it a tranquil spot for reflection. The statue was the vision of Reverend Gertrude Wetzel after forming an ad hoc committee. Fundraising for the iconic statue was done through various civic groups and individual donors. The statue was dedicated on November 8th, 1981. Do you remember that, Robert? Do you remember that day?
3: No? Anyway. He wasn't even alive.
1: Oh, a little piece of dust.
0: The sculpture of Dr. King was crafted by Julian Martinez Soto, known for commemorating figures like John F. Kennedy, Emilio Zapata. Each year at the statue, a vigil is held in remembrance of Martin Luther King and in support of his work to make our union a more equal and just place for all.
1: Mm-hmm.
0: Did I say union or nation? See me?
3: You said
0: I said union.
3: Union, but it's all the same.
0: It's all the same. That's right. Our nation. Anyway,
3: right.
0: Just a stone's throw from the Civic Plaza at City Hall is the San Bernardino County Government Center, and in the rotunda is a memorial statue titled Office Down. This moving tribute to members of our law enforcement community who have sacrificed and given so much to protect and serve was designed by sculptor Lawrence Noble. The statue depicts a police officer cradling a fellow officer who has been killed in the line of duty. At the base of the statue are inscriptions of names of the fallen law enforcement officers from the departments in San Bernardino County. Coincidentally, the artists the artist Lawrence Noble also designed the statue of Jack Benny at the Lewis Community Playhouse Theater, and that's in Rancho Cucamonga. When you see either of these monuments, please take the time to reflect on the true meaning behind each of them. It's important that we think of the sacrifice so many have made for all of us.
3: Yeah.
0: Thank you, Chaz Kelly, for
3: good job, Chaz.
0: For bringing those up. We, again, I think he's given us a bunch of them, and we got we've actually got a pile of them. So you can pause for just a little bit, Chaz.
3: Take a break.
0: We probably got like 8 or 9. Oh, we got 3 or more
1: in total. Yeah, but
0: good. All right. So what's going on in the news? Because I haven't even looked at it.
3: Yeah, really?
0: What stuck out to me as I flipped through this was that second one, the Wisconsin controversial anti-union law.
1: What's this? We can start there.
0: The 2011, the Act 10?
1: Act 10.
0: What's going on with Act 10?
1: So Wisconsin's controversial anti-union law, otherwise known as Act 10, is going to face a reckoning this fall, according to the Wisconsin news outlet. So Wisconsin has a controversial Act 10 law, which basically says certain public employees are – public employee groups are not allowed to be a bargaining unit, so they can't bargain a contract. They cannot have a collective bargaining agreement. However, this is becoming the most talked about issue on their ballot in Wisconsin, obviously because public employees want to organize, they want to unionize, they want better pay. And in the governor's debate and in the Senate race there and in congressional races all across Wisconsin, they're all just talking about Act 10. They're not even talking about the cost of living, which is also another issue, rising cost of housing. They're talking about Act 10. And now Act 10 is in the hands of the Wisconsin Supreme Court, which is a Democrat majority, but that doesn't always mean they're going to uphold or end Act 10. But they're looking at striking Act 10 down. There's been like a leak saying that, you know, they're going to have a they're going to strike out Act 10, which means that will open an avenue for public employees to organize.
0: You know, it's interesting because Wisconsin was the first state to actually adopt bargaining for public employees
3: right.
0: in 1964, I think it was 62 or 64. And it was equally shocking when you look at statistically that Act 10 happened in 2011, like it did. And that was Scott Walker, in his ascension to try to become the president of the United States. He figured he would take on this extreme sort of, you know, militant approach to pulling tax dollars out of workers' pockets in the public sector and giving it to corporations that literally produced no jobs. They actually went back and looked at, I think it was Foxconn or something like that. There was a couple huge multi-billion dollar tax subsidies that went to these big corporations that literally produced almost no jobs. Yeah. And just insane, you know, how the wealth grab and the money shifting back and forth like that. It's old hat, by the way. This has been going on for a very long time, and it's going to go on for a long time until workers, you know, actually put their foot down. So this is awesome to see that this is back up into the space where, you know, the it's voted on by the public, correct?
1: Right, but it's been challenged so many times where it's been kicked up to the Wisconsin Supreme Court, and they're like, finally, we have to decide whether we're going to get rid of Act 10 or leave it in place.
0: Mm-hmm.
1: Kathleen, it's interesting, and I kind of want your perspective from this, because U.S. Representative Tom Tiffany, who voted for this act, has defended the law, and he quotes that it will place a burden on taxpayers, meaning Act 10 staying in law is going to cost taxpayers more money. As a public employee worker, how do you react to that?
3: Well, I mean, that's absolutely offensive, mm-hmm. you know, as a public employee. You know, I would like to know what his reasoning behind that is. How is that going to, you know, in fact, without us as public employees, the services that his constituents need, they can't get.
1: Mm-hmm.
3: So,
0: especially paying him well enough to be able to attract the right individuals to do the job.
3: Exactly. And not only that, you know, again, like Randy was, you know, alluding to with the building trades, when they secure those contracts, those members are going to spend that money within those cities, which actually elevates the, mm-hmm. you know, the tax base and, you know, sales tax and things like that. So it's completely counterproductive to what he's saying. It's actually going to help out the community a lot more. And it's actually going to bring in some tax revenue that wasn't necessarily there before. So it's ridiculous.
0: And, you know, when Act 10 passed, they actually, I saw a couple studies that were done as a result of the workforce that vacated Wisconsin from it.
3: I was going to bring that
0: up. It was a shocking number that vacated Wisconsin because, you know, they went to other states. They went to surrounding states to do the jobs because they clearly weren't going to, that wasn't happening in Wisconsin anymore.
3: We actually talked, I think we talked about it with our stewards, one of our very first meetings. You brought this up as an example of what could happen here.
0: You know, on our website, I don't know if we still have it, but we had a calculator.
3: That's right.
0: Remember the Wisconsin calculator?
3: It was all based on this.
0: It was all based on this. We lived on that for a couple years while we were trying to do the education of these measures and these policies on trying to gut public employees, that here's a calculator, put your stuff in it.
3: Yeah.
0: And here's what's going to happen to you if it happens to you like it did in Wisconsin.
3: Exactly.
0: Because they obviously tracked the Wisconsin effect, you know, for 5 or 6 years. Yeah. And I believe it was like 16 or 17, we have that calculator up for like 3 years. Mm-hmm. I don't know if we still have it on our website. Someone could tell me if we do.
3: Oh, man. But, I haven't checked in a minute. But yeah, that was just
0: It's
3: wonderful.
0: Probably buried deep somewhere on our website.
3: Right.
0: On a page that's the guy that manages our website's looking at me confused right now.
3: He does, so it's probably not on there.
1: I'm on the website often. I haven't seen it.
3: Okay. Then it's probably not still on there.
0: Yeah, but there's a calculator. There was a calculator somewhere, and I just can't remember.
1: I'll do some digging.
3: But it goes directly against his argument. It's basically we can prove, you know, without a doubt, that what he's saying is absolutely the opposite, and it actually does more harm to
0: Yeah, it's good to see Wisconsin, just much like Utah, the public's taking it in their hands and saying, look, we want to take care of these people.
3: Exactly. Yeah.
0: Let's take care of them.
1: And the politicians are still not caving in.
0: Well, some of them, they're not going to because they got theirs.
3: Mm-hmm. Yeah.
0: Unfortunately, we're in a society right now where it's like,
3: it always comes down to,
0: you know, the people that got theirs are looking at you like, well, I don't know what to tell you. Like, I got mine.
3: Yeah.
0: Mm-hmm. You know, like, it's just, you know, the lack of empathy and understanding and this argument of taking from somebody to get somewhere.
3: Mm-hmm. Oh, yeah.
0: It's bad form.
1: Yep. Yeah. Reading that article, I put some time aside in November for a show dedicated to, this is just for us to know and for the viewers, but to talk about the birth of public sector unions and the struggles, kind of like the journey of the worker that we were talking about some time ago. And because there's just so much anti-public employee rhetoric that I think we should start hammering out, you know?
3: Right.
1: So that'll be interesting in November. But another news is the Bureau of Prisons.
0: It's hard to say that word, huh?
1: I know. Bureau of Prisons is the latest agency ordered to reinstate union rights by a federal judge in Connecticut. So last week, the U.S. Bureau of Prisons ordered to restore its collective bargaining agreements.
0: Real quick, if you want to hurry up and get your collective bargaining agreements back, and they get rid of your bargaining for something like this, just don't go to work. Like, you tell them, on the 7th of October, we are not going to man the prisons anymore.
3: That's right.
0: I don't know what to tell you.
3: Good luck with that.
0: Good luck with it. We're going to go find other jobs.
3: Right.
0: Letting you know, we're going to give you, let's say, 7 days to make sure that our collective bargaining agreements are going back into play. I guarantee you decision makers will do that versus having to get a judge to do this. Anyway, I just always like to throw this in.
1: Yeah, and then they can ignore it and don't.
0: You let all the prisoners out. Yeah, I know. Well, you took something from me. I don't. Yeah. You know, I made sure, you know, I told everybody, we warned them.
3: Yeah.
1: Yeah.
0: Hey, anybody living within 20, I mean, think about it. You can fly a plane over, you know, have a banner, drop down flyers, you know, let everybody know prisons will not be manned from October 7th on, unless this is fixed. Mm-hmm. Those communities would absolutely say, hey, what do you got to do,
3: That's right.
1: Here's your collective bargaining agreement back.
3: Yep.
1: Yeah, that would be crazy.
0: It works.
3: Yeah, it does.
0: You can't do that. Well, we find that there's a lot of things we can do that we're not supposed to do.
3: That's right.
0: And hey, what do you like my whole flip on the pawn thing now?
3: Oh, yeah. That was great.
0: Non-union.
3: That was quick.
1: Oh, yeah.
3: That
0: non-union.
1: Was good.
3: Yeah.
0: Yeah.
1: Yeah.
3: That was absolutely
1: funny.
3: Quick.
1: Yeah.
3: And I'll bet money on it.
1: I wonder how that's going right now, though, in D.C.
3: I'm thinking they got other priorities.
0: There's so much it's just like, stick it on the pile.
3: I know, it's going to stick it on the pile.
1: Well, last night, you know, the president said, what did he say? If Iran attacks San Diego or Los Angeles, let them or something.
3: Oh, man.
0: Yeah.
1: It's just crazy.
0: I think what's more dangerous than what was said, this is not a political commentary for everybody, but it's more of the spin people are trying to make on, like, when somebody showed me the clip, I'm like, that's got to be.
3: Oh, AI. You thought it was AI.
0: There is no way somebody said that.
3: Yeah.
0: There's no way. And obviously, it's then the spin is now, oh, it's being taken out of context. Isn't that? No, that's not
1: what he said.
0: That's not taken out of context.
3: No.
0: You guys need to stop doing this, playing this game, acting this way, regardless of your political affiliation.
3: Right.
0: Come on, man. Let's get the pond fixed. Well, get the union guys in. Get it fixed.
3: Truthfully, right. You hoped it was AI. I think we all were hoping it was AI. Truthfully,
0: we live close to LA and in San Diego, man. Come on.
1: Well, that's what my friends were saying in the group chat.
0: There's some self-preservation in here.
3: Yeah.
1: He didn't mention
0: I could be
1: IE,
0: in a meeting so in LA or down in San Diego visiting my kids. You know what I mean? And bam, you know, like, no, man. Yeah. Come on, easy. Mm-hmm. Easy. We're a direct hit on this.
3: No kidding.
0: Come on, you guys. You're killing
1: it. Right in the middle.
3: Right in the middle.
1: But back to the Bureau of Prisons, basically the judge said, you know, they need to have their rights restored to them. And this comes after a string of rulings that that federal judges are saying, hey, what the Trump administration is doing with eliminating these collective bargaining rights is actually illegal and you have to restore them. So
3: good deal.
0: Yeah. 32 page injunction.
1: Mm-hmm.
0: Right.
1: Yeah, it was huge. Yeah, it was. I mean, it was long. And in there,
0: someone
1: it mentioned
0: pissed that judge off. 32 pages. You know, you don't see it that big.
1: it's horrible. So that was that. The last one, really quickly, is Illinois journalists have now formed their own union, and is comprised of, I believe, it's over like 20. Eligible journalists who have signed cards in support of organizing towards the end of August. And this election comes after decades of layoffs and salary reductions in their own salaries. And this is at the Suburban newspaper, which was acquired by Eldon from Paddock Publications in June. Over the last 10 years alone, employees saw their wages reduced by at least 15% at a time where inflation is all-time high. It's almost impossible to buy a home. They finally said, we've had enough. So, yep.
3: Good.
1: Yeah. So that's positive news.
0: Yep. And then I've had a lot of people ask me about endorsement guide that's going to be coming out here pretty soon.
1: Yeah, so it's on the website.
0: Oh, you put it out?
1: Yeah, it's on the website. I haven't been able to share it with you guys yet today, but I'll send you the link.
0: And just as a disclaimer, there are Republicans and Democrats.
1: Right, right.
0: It is not one or the other. Right. And I get when you do that, guess what? You piss off both sides.
3: Yeah.
0: Right? It's like, hey, you guys, we're not taking your ballot for you and voting for you.
3: Vote for who you want to vote for.
0: Mm-hmm. This is a suggestion on supports labor. When you start realizing that labor endorsement is more important than all the rest of the items because, you know, if you can't afford to buy the bullets, you can't have a gun.
3: That's right.
0: To even protect yourself to begin with. And so make sure that you can afford something first.
1: Right.
0: Right.
1: And also,
0: make sure you can afford it first.
1: I think a huge misconception, and Kathleen can talk to this too, is about these are candidates who came to us, asked for endorsements. We screened them, asked them questions that are member driven, and these are not forced. We are not forcing people to vote for these folks. This is a recommendation. We encourage you to do your own research, but these are the people who we think will best represent our interests.
0: And quickly, we also get somebody that says, oh, what about so-and-so? They didn't ask.
3: Right. You're right. If they don't ask,
0: we're not going to go hunt them down.
3: No, yeah, absolutely.
0: We don't see if you got candidates that don't care about labor's endorsement, it speaks for itself. Mm-hmm. We move on.
3: Yep.
0: We just got a minute and a half, right?
1: Yeah. Yeah. And not just that, but also we don't solicit endorsements. Kathleen and I aren't saying, hey, make sure you apply for our endorsement.
0: No. Yeah, let's do more work.
1: And that doesn't mean we don't support a candidate. A candidate might just have missed us, and that's fine. That's just how it goes. But
0: don't be mad at us, right?
1: Yeah. Yeah. But But yeah, so and for members out there, we're doing great in canvassing this weekend. Shout out to Gary Sukram.
3: Gary,
1: he knows I always mispronounce his last name. Gary has been an all-star canvassing in Rancho.
0: Good job, Gary.
1: In Rialto, in Fontana, and all the way to Redlands. So he's a super canvasser.
3: He is.
0: He's a super canvasser. Mm-hmm. All right. Sure, I love the name.
3: Yep.
0: I love the name.
1: So shout out Gary.
0: And it's that time of the year where all these things are always popping up, you know, with all the political election stuff. Robert's phone blows up. Kathleen does. And fortunately, they help take some of that heat off of me. Thank you guys very much. I appreciate that, by the way. I know it drives you nuts right now. This is the Worker Power Hour with Randy Corgan on the Teamsters 1932 Broadcast Network, airing live from San Bernardino. We will see you on the other side of the break and the other hour.
3: That's right.
0: Take it away, Mark.
5: NBC News Radio, I'm Scott Carr. Isaias is now a Category 2 storm with sustained winds of 100 miles an hour. The first Atlantic hurricane of the season is making its way toward the Gulf Coast. Florida Governor Ron DeSantis says they have the needed resources in place.
6: We have people staged for search and rescue. The utilities are on their high alert to be able to do rapid power restoration.
5: The storm's expected to make landfall somewhere between New Orleans and Panama City, Florida. Michael Brennan's with the National Hurricane Center.
7: Everywhere from the mouth of the Mississippi River to Yankeetown, Florida has the potential for life-threatening storm surge inundation. We're most concerned about portions of the Mississippi, Alabama, and western Florida panhandle coast, where you could see inundation up to 7 feet above ground level.
5: In Georgia, the governor there has declared a state of emergency in advance of the storm. President Trump says on social media the U.S. will not be attacking Iran before November's midterm elections, noting the U.S. is now having what he called productive discussions with Iran. He reiterates Iran's in very bad condition, both economically and militarily. New York City Mayor Zohran Mamdani is calling unconscionable the actions of ICE agents ahead of a shooting that happened Thursday in the Bronx. Andrew Whitman is there.
8: Mamdani, in a statement, says that he's hearing ICE agents surrounded the man they shot and his five-year-old child in his car before opening fire. Mamdani called it, quote, an unconscionable and incredibly serious situation, and says he'll demand President Trump end all ICE enforcement in the city, saying he will not stand by, quote, while ICE terrorize our communities. In New York, I'm Andrew Whitman.
5: The Secretary of War, Pete Hegseth, has said the execution of Nidal Hassan by firing squad will be a live-streamed public event. Hassan's the former Army doctor who killed 12 soldiers, a civilian, and an unborn baby in November of 2009 at Fort Hood in Texas. Scott Carr, NBC News Radio.
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5: We're learning more about how police in the Bronx found the man accused of pushing a young woman and her infant child off of a 15-story apartment balcony. The woman was killed. Lizzie Radabali has the latest.
10: Cops took 31-year-old Angel Carrasco into custody around 10:30 p.m. on Wednesday on charges including murder and attempted murder. Police say a close friend of the suspect went to the 49th precinct and told detectives where Carrasco was allegedly hiding from authorities. The 8-month-old baby girl survived the plunge and is currently being treated at Jacoby Hospital while her mother and ex-girlfriend of the suspect, 23-year-old Natalie Ramirez, was killed. Detectives found flowers inside the apartment and believe Carrasco brought them in order to gain entry. Authorities say Carrasco has been previously arrested several times for domestic violence.
5: The NFL is asking the Supreme Court now to take up a dispute over who's got authority to regulate prediction markets. Matt Mattinson has that.
11: The NFL argues that wagers should fall under state gambling laws. The league filed the request as part of a dispute between Kalshi and the state of New Jersey, which produced conflicting decisions at the appellate level. Kalshi and other prediction markets argue that the wagers they offer are known as swaps and are federally regulated by the Commodity Futures Trading Commission. States, however, view this as gambling and say it should fall under their jurisdiction.
5: President Trump is saying anyone who uses the term artificial intelligence instead of superintelligence now is quote-unquote the enemy. He posts that on social media. Trump's been pushing to rebrand AI as superintelligence, but that's clashed with the tech industry's own already established terminology. Superintelligence had already been known as a hypothetical version of AI. Trump issued an executive order last month doubling down on the term. And at this point, the White House is still using the term AI itself, including on the Office of Science and Technology Policy website. Scott Carr, NBC News Radio.
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13: Okay, a gimmicky opening for a commercial about Super Roth Universal Life Insurance, but I'm sure it got your attention. 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It's a permanent indexed universal life insurance that's totally liquid and easily accessible once it matures, can be used to supplement retirement savings or a death benefit, or both, has no income or contribution limit, has no 5-year rule like Roth IRAs, has no 10% penalty for accessing the funds before age 59 and a half. Oh, and the average historical returns are 5 to 7% annually, tax-free. Super Roths also lock in gains, which means you don't lose your money when the market is down. Sounds incredible, right? sounds super. Super Roths are the way of the future.

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3: Hello, Tom Hartman listeners. I'm Casey Hobbs.
4: And I'm Shane Mason, and we're the hosts of Nurse Talk Radio.
3: Here's what we're talking about this week. Let's talk about the ramifications of the tax bill on Medicare and Medicaid.
5: Well, I think, you know, we're seeing some things unfold right now in terms of Medicaid, and we can talk more about that as well. But I think some of the things that are coming in the relatively short future are big cuts to Medicare and big cuts to all of the social safety net in this country. A concern about Medicare is that the budget, the way it will have to be set to meet this ridiculous tax cut that really gives most of the benefit to the most wealthy in this country, would be to trigger automatic spending cuts for Medicare that could total as much as $25 billion. Now, Congress at the moment is saying they're not going to do that until after the midterms. Well, that shouldn't be reassuring to any of us that they think they're going to wait to take a slap at benefits for seniors and the disabled who are on Medicare until after they get themselves back in office again. That is pretty disingenuous of them.
3: Yes.
5: To set that kind of a timetable. So we all need to be very vigilant about saying Medicare needs to be not cut at all. In fact, there are other cuts that are of concern under Medicare, the limiting of how much physical therapy that patients are entitled to have, how many sessions they're entitled to have. This is ridiculous stuff. That should not be determined. Talk about the government getting involved in our health care. You know, the folks who argue for a market-based health care system seem to do so on the basis of you don't want the government doing your health care for you. And yet, if you're determining that a certain number of physical therapy will not be covered for seniors and the disabled, what if someone had a serious accident in early December and they're supposed to be continuing physical therapy? This is not okay.
4: And what about the individual mandate? So the tax law killed that. What's the impact of that going to be?
5: Well, the obvious impact of that is to drive premium costs up for everyone else, in part because there will be a certain number of people who say, hey, if I'm not required and I'm not penalized for not purchasing insurance, I'm not gonna. Usually the young and the healthy who feel like they don't need insurance, right, or that certain group of people who make a little too much to qualify for Medicaid but don't make enough to afford the premium that's being offered to them may opt to go without.
4: Thanks for listening. You can find more information about these topics at nursetalksite.com or nationalnursesunited.org.
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6: George Orwell spoke bluntly about the nefarious nature of advertising, calling it, quote, the rattling of a stick inside a swill bucket. Even Orwell, though, would have been astonished by the cacophony of swill bucket advertising currently being blasted at us by Amazon, Google, Meta, and other profiteering tech giants. What are they trying to sell? Pure hogwash. Having spent billions to develop artificial intelligence so humanoid robots can displace workers, the tech geniuses are now rushing to build thousands of vast computer data centers necessary to power their brave new AI world. Each center will suck up local water supplies, drastically raise people's utility bills, create monstrous industrial blight and pollution, and enthrone such autocratic thugs as Bezos, Musk, and Zuckerberg as absentee political bosses with domineering power over each locality. But the billionaires forgot something. You and me, we the people, are in open rebellion against this Orwellian future. With officials in multiple states and localities just saying hell no to the profiteers' invasive scams. Thus, the billionaire hucksters are frantically rattling their swill sticks. For example, Mark Zuckerberg, whose Meta Goliath already operates 26 massive data centers and is now spending $600 billion to plop more of them in our communities, has launched a multi-million dollar offensive to beat back local opponents. It's running BS television ads in state capital cities, financing political candidates to hype the data centers, deploying untold numbers of lobbyists to rig the rules against opponents, and hiring an army of, quote, community affairs agents to spread AI propaganda. This is Jim Hightower saying, they have the fat cats, but a groundswell of us alley cats has them on the run. To get involved, go to mediajustice.org/tools. Howdy ho, folks, and thanks for tuning in to my Hightower Radio Commentaries. And guess what? There's even more Hightower waiting for you online. 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
1: Hey, top of a Thursday to you. Would another 9/11 be Trump's ultimate October surprise? We'll talk about that in just a moment. We discussed it briefly yesterday, but I wanted to dig into it a little more. Also, why the global bond sell-off is picking up steam and what that means. And Kimberly Guilfoyle shows us the grift world of the Trump crime family and friends. And that's the first hour of our program. In the second hour of our program, Phil Itner is going to drop by with an update from live from Ukraine. Is Putin building his excuse to attack the Baltics? It's increasingly looking like it. Also, Bob Kennedy apparently sent about $800,000 to a research project in linked to the Russian plague lab. Say what? We'll talk about that in the second hour. And good news, in-depth push mobilizes millions of long-dormant overseas voters enraged by Trump. Democrats abroad, we'll talk about that. In the third hour of the program, some Democrats are afraid to expand the Supreme Court. I want to explain why it's important to look at. And Obama is coming, and he's heading to Michigan to help Abdul El-Sayed. This is good news, I think. You know, good on Obama. And now, just as they're releasing all these videos of El-Sayed saying, well, Obama really didn't do that. We'll talk about that. I'll share those thoughts with you, my opinion on that. My op-ed today over at HartmanReport.com is titled, Would Another 9/11 Be Trump's Ultimate October Surprise? Should be could, but whatever. Twice now he's done this. Last night in Texas, the night before that in Grand Island, Nebraska, Donald Trump said, let them take out a city. Let them take out Los Angeles. Let them take out San Diego. It's a very small price to pay, and it's going to be over very soon. And then that was night before last. Then last night he said, and as I said the other day, let them hit a missile into San Diego or Los Angeles on the way. You want to see a horror show? Let them hit San Diego. Let them hit Los Angeles. Now, I get it that trying to read Trump's mind is a dangerous thing, you know, or at least it can be a troubling thing. It's got to be tough on his niece, you know, Mary. But this is an old story, right? I mean, this has happened many, many times in the past. I went through a short list of these at the end of the show yesterday, but I think it's worth revisiting. Back in 1933, the Nazis led a 24-year-old mentally ill Dutch communist by the name of Marinus van der Lubbe into the basement of the Reichstaggebirge, into the basement of the parliament building, and he set it on fire. And Hitler stood in front of that building and said, this is a sign from God, right? This meme, and within 24 hours, Hitler had what was called the Reichstag fire decree, which ended civil liberties in Germany until after World War II, you know, for the next, 15 years? It turns out that this, or 12, 13, whatever it is, it turns out that this meme, you know, a foreign attack that rescues or expands the powers of a political leader, is one of the oldest stories in politics, including American politics. James Polk did this. James Polk was an incredibly unpopular president in 1846. And so he sent American troops into Mexican territory knowing that they would be shot at. When they were shot at, he went before Congress and said, Mexico has shed American blood upon American soil. That's verbatim. It wasn't American soil, it was Mexican soil. But, you know, so he lied to Congress. And it pissed off a freshman congressman by the name of Abraham Lincoln, who introduced a resolution to try to stop what became, very quickly, the Mexican-American War. And by the way, got us, you know, large chunks of Texas, Arizona, New Mexico, and Southern California. But nonetheless, it was not a good plan, and it was, well, you get the point. In 1898, when the USS Maine blew up in Havana Harbor, William Randolph Hearst had famously sent a cable to Frederick Remington in Havana, please remain in Cuba, you furnish the pictures and I'll furnish the war. Within weeks, we were at war with Spain. Now this is, you know, President McKinley was in the crapper popularity-wise, and he became much more popular as a result of the Spanish-American War. In 1962, our Joint Chiefs of Staff actually wrote this down. They said, you know, America should attack itself, right? We should blow up an American ship and stage a terror attack in Miami or Washington, D.C., and blame it on Castro so that we can use that as a justification to invade Cuba. Now, you know, it was only stopped because President Kennedy said, no, I won't do that. But the Joint Chiefs of Staff wanted to do this in 62. 2 years later, Secretary of Defense Robert McNamara claimed an August 4th attack on the USS Maddox in the Gulf of Tonkin, which, by the way, the NSA's own historian says never happened, claimed that, you know, this was an attack on an American ship. He wanted the war. McNamara got it. Some historians assert that he lied to Johnson for weeks, that McNamara knew it hadn't happened, but Johnson didn't. In the summer of 1941, President Franklin Roosevelt, froze Japan's assets and cut off its oil, knowing fully he was backing Tokyo into a corner. Now, you know, some Republicans back in the day were saying, well, he knew that would provoke Pearl Harbor. The evidence doesn't suggest that. It suggests he knew that there would be a response, but not that it would be Pearl Harbor specifically. But in any case, he used that attack on Pearl Harbor to rationalize jumping into World War II. There was a large America First political movement in the United States that explicitly embraced Hitler and opposed entering the war. 2 years before 9/11, George Bush told his ghostwriter, Mickey Herskowitz, that if he became president and had an opportunity to invade Iraq and take their oil, he would do it. But he would do it for more than just 3 days, like his father did. His father did not get reelected based on that. He basically was going to have a war that was going to be a real war, last a long time, and get himself reelected in 2004. A year later, after he told his biographer that, the Project for New American Century, signed by Jeb Bush, said that we need to invade Iraq, but it's not politically possible unless, quote, some catastrophic and catalyzing event like a new Pearl Harbor, end quote, were to happen. And sure enough, there it was, 9/11. And back on August 6, 2001, George W. Bush, vacationing in Crawford, the CIA sent a guy down and said, this is coming, and he refused to pull people together to stop it, and he refused to go back to D.C., and his popularity zoomed from 51% to 90%, the highest Gallup has ever recorded, right after 9/11. Now, this has been done overseas as well. Putin, with the Chechen attacks in Israel, a full year before October 7th, the Israeli military had this Hamas battle plan. It was titled Jericho Wall. Netanyahu's numbers were in free fall. He's done much better since that attack, which brings us to Donald Trump. I mean, is he trying to provoke Iran to attack us? Does he have some kind of inside knowledge that they are going to attack us? I mean, there's something weird is going on. You know, Trump has, on September 22nd, he flat out rejected an Iranian peace proposal. He said the same as much to Time magazine last week. Meanwhile, the people who are supposed to catch Iranian operatives inside the United States have been pulled off the job. Kash Patel fired a dozen agents and staff from CI-12, the specific FBI counterintelligence unit that tracks threats from Iran. And Raja Krishnamoorthy, the congressman, warned that nearly a quarter of the FBI's agents and up to 40% of its best field offices have been pulled onto immigration duty and off counterterrorism. So Trump's got some splaining to do. You know, has he been briefed on a specific threat to Southern California? And if so, what's he going to do about it? Or has he done about it? Why were FBI's Iran specialists fired or relocated? Why did he turn down an offer to reopen the Strait of Hormuz while at the same time provocatively promising more bombing? And by the way, this is not like this hasn't occurred to Trump. Back in 2011 and 2012, he repeatedly tweeted that any minute now Obama's going to bomb Iran in order to get himself reelected. I mean, I could quote you all of them. Now, the last thing in the world that I would hope for is that Trump is actually collaborating with Iran or trying to provoke Iran or something, you know, into a 9/11 style attack. But You know, I lived through 9/11. I saw the, you know, how it got exploited, the Patriot Act, the Bush lying us into two wars to get himself reelected in 2004. I'm a little concerned about this. You might want to call your member of Congress and just ask them, hey, look into this, would you please?
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0: Hey friends, Tom Hartman here to tell you about my brand new book. It's called The Tom Hartman Reader. Tom Hartman Reader is unlike any of my other books. It's a collection of my best and most revealing writings that I think you need to know. Tom Hartman Reader covers everything from my fierce commitment to Jeffersonian democracy to my steadfast opposition to the corporatization of America. Also, it more clearly identifies the root cause of so many of our social and environmental ills. 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Or what cloudy Germany can teach us about solar energy? And much, much more. Not only will you gain vital substance on a wide range of topics in the book, but the Tom Hartman Reader will inspire you to action. It's time to educate ourselves on the world around us. What got this way? And the correct all need to take. 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Inspiration, insight, and action. The Tom Hartman Reader.
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0: 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Stay informed, stay empowered. So when was the last time you woke up actually feeling rested or got through a day without feeling totally stressed out?
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2: He says, let them take our cities, cause the price we pay so small. But those streets are filled with families, and American lives aren't his to gamble at all.

0: 24 minutes past the hour. The bond market, you know, we've talked about the bond market for the last couple of weeks, and everybody's been kind of freaking out, and there was this upcoming sale of 10-year treasuries. They're the ones that everybody sets their interest rates based on, car loans, mortgages, all those kind of things. And there was concern that there might not be enough demand for them, or that in order to get demand, they'd have to raise the yield, or, you know, the marketplace would raise the yield. It was all based on auctions. And sure enough, the yield climbed to 5.36% yesterday, volatile trading on Wednesday. They sold $39 billion at auction. It went smoothly, though, and that's good news. And it ended up at 5.29%. So, you know, I guess the short-term news is, you know, mortgage rates are going to continue to stay high. And Brent crude, by the way, hit $105 overnight. Because of new attacks by the Houthis. They just blew up a refinery in Saudi Arabia. It's up. And that's something that's affecting bond prices. And then there's this story that's in The Atlantic by Nancy Youssef and Jonathan Lemire. The United States hasn't struck Iran in several weeks, they write, and the assumption has been that President Trump will want to keep it going through November 3rd so as not to remind voters of an unpopular war. But then they go on to point out that may not be what's going to happen. They write, quote, the White House has asked the Pentagon to develop strike options against Iranian targets that could be exercised ahead of the midterms, according to two administration officials. CENTCOM, the Central Command, is putting this thing together. Those in favor, this is a quote from the article, those in favor believe that further action after months of uneasy peace would allow Trump to demonstrate strength and potentially declare some sort of victory, giving Republicans much-needed momentum heading into the election. A Republican familiar with the deliberations said it would make the president look like he got a win, and the gas prices will start going down. Right. A limited operation could be followed up by a more substantial one. You know, what Trump appears to be saying, you know, the debate is, if we hit Iran now, will it cause people to think, oh, well, he's going to make things better, or will it cause people to think he's going to make things worse? And I think the consensus is it would be worse over the short term, which is why he hasn't done anything yet. But who knows? The guy's got his back to the wall. But the other half of that is that he keeps promising to resume bombing after the election, which means that he wants revenge. I mean, Iran has essentially humiliated Trump. And they've won the war, right? Definitely they're suffering. But, you know, we have not won this war, not a chance. So, anyhow, we'll talk about that. If you would like, I'll pick up your calls on the other side of the break. I do want to share with you the quick story about what's going on with Kimberly Guilfoyle. This is turning into a national scandal. She's our ambassador to Greece right now. Stick around. We'll be right back.
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0: 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So check it out. Welcome back. 35 minutes past the hour. So Signal Chats just got released. This fellow was talking with Kimberly Guilfoyle, and he had apparently previously paid her to, because she was Donald Trump Jr.'s girlfriend at the time, paid her to get issues before the Trump administration. This was apparently back in the last Trump administration. But then, you know, she reached out to him and asked for $100,000 to pay off her American Express bill right around the time that she had just been nominated to be the U.S. ambassador to Greece, which is what she is right now. This is, by the way, Gavin Newsom's former wife, Don Jr.'s former girlfriend. He's now remarried also, or married. This is pretty wild. Norm Eisen, the former White House ethics czar, he says, I'm not saying that there's bribery here. Bribery is tough to prove, and Guilfoyle denies it, but these texts are like nothing I've ever seen. It's not just that there seems to be an exchange of cash for access, but Anderson text after text saying it's private. And this is, you know, it was the Wall Street Journal is who broke this story. And They just lay it out. They quote her. She wrote to this guy on Signal. She says, it won't show up anywhere if you wire the money to American Express. And then she adds, please. This is Eric Dieters, a former congressional candidate in Kentucky, who was interviewed this morning on MS Now by Peter Alexander. Is that his last name? Peter, whatever his name is, the guy who's got the show this time of day. And I'll just read from the Wall Street Journal just so it's unambiguous. Eric Dieters, a former congressional candidate in Kentucky who was seeking her help in getting the attention of the new Trump administration on some personal tax and legal issues, and had promised payment as of as much as $1 million if she was successful. As Donald Trump Jr.'s former fiance, Guilfoyle offered to use her sway, according to Dieters and messages reviewed by the Wall Street Journal. And she also updated him on her efforts to lobby the Justice Department on his behalf. And all across the media, people are just, their jaws are dropping. David Gilmour writing over at Mediaite, the Journal also reports that Guilfoyle relayed messages to government officials on this guy's behalf. She's disputing the authenticity of the texts, but he's not. He was on TV this morning, MSNBC this morning, saying, yep, that was me. And yep, she's a grifter. And yep, I love Trump and I'll vote for him again. I mean, you know, the cries for help are coming from inside the house, to use the old cliche. All right, what's on your mind today? Chris in Littleton, Colorado. Hey, Chris, what's up?
1: Yeah, good morning, Tom. Hey. Two comments. The solution: elect a majority of good new candidates to represent the people. Vote for your own benefit. And second comment, the triad of evil and greed. Fossil fuels, the military-industrial complex, and big medical. all three designed by the criminal richest billionaires in the world to steal every American's wealth and loot all of U.S. tax dollars. Endless wars will never end. Gas prices will never go down. And medical will never be affordable as long as criminal paid off by billionaire criminal Republicans have the majority, because every single one of them is making huge mega profits.
0: I get it. Excellent, Chris. Rant, Chris. You nailed it. I mean, we have a you know, at every level. You know, they're trying to privatize our entire educational system. They've already gone a long way with these so-called vouchers. They've more than half privatized Medicare. It just goes on and on. Yeah, you're absolutely right. We're being screwed by these guys. Thank you, Paul in Woodinville, Washington. Hey, Paul, what's on your mind today?
2: Oh, hey, Tom. Your topic for the third hour of Democrats who are afraid to expand the Supreme Court. Now, I can't stick around to listen to the third hour. I've got to get. But from what I've heard of the Democrats who object to this, they're just not thinking outside the box. They're thinking, because just expanding the court to 13 or 15 or 18 or what, it's not enough. Because once you do that, they're afraid it's going to be a big unwieldy thing. At least that's what I've heard. And some prominent Democrats that I respect. But once you have 13, let's say, it'll fall into the same dynamic once a party like Republicans can appoint seven justices, right? It'll be 7-6, and there you go again.
0: What
2: you have to do, and I've shared this with you before, I even sent you an article, and I've written more about it since, is to expand to 13 or 15, a court which you then select 9 to be on the bench, or actually, as I've recently come to the conclusion, 10 to be on the bench to hear things, to hear cases. And that gives you, like shuffling the deck. If you have 13 and you select 10, you get about 280 different permutations, so that the bench would be slightly different for every case. So you're not going to get the kind of rulings that we have now.
0: Yeah, no, and I like that. Let me just give you the background on this, Paul. This is coming from Third Way, the think tank that started during the Clinton administration that was associated with Bill Clinton, and that is basically a neoliberal think tank, you know. And their argument is that, putting into place a code of ethics, great idea. Putting into place term limits, okay idea. Trying to expand the court, that's going to be such a big lift that it's going to activate the Republicans. It's going to piss them off enough that they're going to start showing up at the polls, and it's going to hurt Democrats. It's just another example of the Third Way and these other neoliberal Democrats being afraid of pissing off Republicans and making policy based on being wimps.
2: Well, that's true.
0: I know. I've been watching it for the last couple of decades. It makes me crazy.
2: Well, being afraid, this whole playing not to lose, you know, every football team that plays not to lose loses. I mean, I'm sorry, I've been watching the Detroit Lions for too long. But
0: yeah, no, you've got to play to win.
2: Yeah, exactly. And here's the thing, is if you have ideas that people support, for instance, I finally came to the conclusion and convinced a couple of lawyer friends of mine that we get together every week. I'm not the lawyer. They're the lawyers who called me to help with this project of rewriting things about the court and other amendments. But I said, you know what? Because I heard somebody say, well, I don't care. I hope it's 13, 15, as long as there's 9 on the bench. And I thought, wait a minute. No, 10. And people said, 10? Well, what if there's a tie? And I said, exactly. That's what we want.
0: Right.
2: If you get 10 justices who can't come to a conclusion, then I would rather have a tie that goes back down to the ruling of the lower court than these 5-4 rulings that essentially become constitutional amendments.
0: Well, that brings up another issue, Paul, that I've been meaning to write an op-ed about for a long, long time. And I mentioned it briefly in my book on the Supreme Court, but I think it deserves a lot more credit and attention. And I believe that there are a couple of countries that do this. I know Germany has a separate court for constitutional issues. I think Holland does too. And it may be that this is how it works in Australia. Look it up. I don't recall specifically, but my suggestion is on a dispute settlement, basically you've got one company suing another company and it goes to the Supreme Court fine. You can have a majority opinion, you know, a 5-4 opinion, and that's fine. But on a constitutional issue where the court is saying, no, we're going to change our voting laws or our gun laws or our marriage laws or our abortion laws based on our reading of the Constitution, it must be either a supermajority or unanimous, one or the other. And you know, to be debated by Congress, you pick one. But a simple majority is not enough. And if you did that, I don't think you'd need to expand the court.
2: Well, I would say that in the plan of expanding the court, that in cases where the court has original jurisdiction, then you have a ruling that the it could be appealed to, like the appeals courts. You could appeal to the court at large, the unbanked court, if the ruling doesn't go your way. But I totally agree with that. The other thing I our constitutional amendment is that any article, any amendment to the Constitution that says Congress shall have the power to enforce this article with appropriate legislation is de facto hands off the Supreme Court, like the voting, the 15th Amendment. That's led to the Voting Rights Act, and the court should have no jurisdiction over that.
0: Yeah, I agree.
2: That's what I
0: agree.
2: Congress saying we shall have the power. Shall means absolutely.
0: Yeah, there you go. It's not may. Yeah, I'm with you. Paul, thank you. Interesting conversation. And as Paul pointed out, we'll get into this in the third hour of the program in a little more depth. 45 minutes past the hour. I'll be back with more of your calls in just a minute. Stick around.
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0: It's the place where despair is not an option. We'll be right back.

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3: "To discover brilliant, innovative, creative, and original thinking is one of life's rare privileges. 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Because The Last Hours of Ancient Sunlight is a seminal work offering a viewpoint original yet ancient, I see our situation today in a new light. And because of the scope and depth of this work, I find it inspiring as well as disturbing. I rather exhausted superlative in praise of Tom Hartman's book, The Prophet's Way, which I rightly called the most important book I've ever read. But now I find the sequel calling for equal praise, since the issue here addresses the whole of our species, and indeed all species."
2: The Last Hours of Ancient Sunlight, The Fate of the World and What We Can Do Before It's Too Late by Tom Hartman, in bookstores everywhere.
4: The American middle class is on its deathbed. 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

0: Hey, thanks so much for sharing our program and for reaching out to our stations and sponsors and letting them know that you're listening. It really means a lot to us. Welcome back. 10 minutes before the hour. Penelope in Corpus Christi, Texas. Hey, Penelope, what's on your mind today?
1: Hey, Tom. How you doing?
0: Good. What's up?
1: Well, I was just wondering if you heard when Trump, I don't know what venue he was at, a rally or just giving some kind of speech, but he had Russ Vogt on stage with him at the podium and said that they were planning a surprise for the election.
0: That's right. He said in another week or two. And there's a lot of people scratching their heads wondering what the hell that's going to be.
1: Yes, and it has me really worried.
0: Yeah.
1: Because he's the author of Project 2025, and it is disturbing, to say the least, what could happen.
0: Yeah, it is. And what's got me scratching my head, you know, typically when Trump, you know, crazy stuff like that happens, there's people who come forward and say, well, here's what he's talking about, or here's what, you know, Russell Vogt could do, or here's what will likely happen. I'm not seeing any of that. I mean, I heard Trump say that.
1: He's the one that said he wanted to traumatize the federal workforce. I mean, he's a bad man.
0: Yeah, he did say that. He wanted to put them in a state of trauma, and he's done that. You know, he's fired hundreds of thousands of them, or he and Musk have. And
1: that's what I'm worried.
0: Yeah, I don't know how Russell Vogt gets involved with elections or what this October surprise that Trump has planned is, and if anybody listening has any insights into this, I would love to hear them, because I am baffled by this, Penelope. If he had said it to Pete Hegseth, I'd think, okay, we're going to have a war. If he had said it to Bob Kennedy, well, I don't know what Kennedy would have done, but anyway, we'll just have to wait and see. But Penelope, thanks for the call.
1: Can I just add one thing?
0: Sure.
1: Tom Tillis needs to go away. He is making me so mad.
0: He is going to go away.
1: Yeah. Twisting himself into a pretzel, and I don't know why.
0: Well, he's trying to sell his book.
1: Still defend that man.
0: Yeah, he's trying to sell his book, and he also, I don't know what business opportunities he has lined up. He says he's leaving politics. But if you're a good Republican and you stay loyal to the cause, they take care of you. I mean, you know, you can start

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1: NBC News Radio, I'm Scott Carr. Isaias is now a Category 2 storm with sustained winds of 100 miles an hour. The first Atlantic hurricane of the season is making its way toward the Gulf Coast. Florida Governor Ron DeSantis says they have the needed resources in place.
2: We have people staged for search and rescue. The utilities are on their high alert to be able to do rapid power restoration.
1: The storm's expected to make landfall somewhere between New Orleans and Panama City, Florida. Michael Brennan's with the National Hurricane Center.
3: Everywhere from the mouth of the Mississippi River to Yankeetown, Florida has the potential for life-threatening storm surge inundation. We're most concerned about portions of the Mississippi, Alabama, and western Florida panhandle coast, where we could see inundation up to 7 feet above ground level.
1: In Georgia, the governor there has declared a state of emergency in advance of the storm. President Trump says on social media the U.S. will not be attacking Iran before November's midterm elections, noting the U.S. is now having what he called productive discussions with Iran. He reiterates Iran's in very bad condition, both economically and militarily. New York City Mayor Zohran Mamdani is calling unconscionable the actions of ICE agents ahead of a shooting that happened Thursday in the Bronx. Andrew Whitman is there.
4: Mamdani, in a statement, says that he's hearing ICE agents surrounded the man they shot and his five-year-old child in his car before opening fire. Mamdani called it, quote, an unconscionable and incredibly serious situation, and says he'll demand President Trump end all ICE enforcement in the city, saying he will not stand by, quote, while ICE terrorize our communities. In New York, I'm Andrew Whitman.
1: The Secretary of War, Pete Hegseth, has said the execution of Nidal Hassan by firing squad will be a live-streamed public event. Hassan's the former Army doctor who killed 12 soldiers, a civilian, and an unborn baby in November of 2009 at Fort Hood in Texas. Scott Carr, NBC News Radio.
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1: We're learning more about how police in the Bronx found the man accused of pushing a young woman and her infant child off of a 15-story apartment balcony. The woman was killed. Lizzie Radabali has the latest.
6: Cops took 31-year-old Angel Carrasco into custody around 10:30 p.m. on Wednesday on charges including murder and attempted murder. Police say a close friend of the suspect went to the 49th precinct and told detectives where Carrasco was allegedly hiding from authorities. The 8-month-old baby girl survived the plunge and is currently being treated at Jacoby Hospital while her mother, an ex-girlfriend of the suspect, 23-year-old Natalie Ramirez, was killed. Detectives found flowers inside the apartment and believe Carrasco brought them in order to gain entry. Authorities say Carrasco has been previously arrested several times for domestic violence.
1: The NFL is asking the Supreme Court now to take up a dispute over who's got authority to regulate prediction markets. Matt Mattinson has that.
7: The NFL argues that wagers should fall under state gambling laws. The league filed the request as part of a dispute between Kalshi and the state of New Jersey, which produced conflicting decisions at the appellate level. Kalshi and other prediction markets argue that the wagers they offer are known as swaps and are federally regulated by the Commodity Futures Trading Commission. States, however, view this as gambling and say it should fall under their jurisdiction.
1: President Trump is saying anyone who uses the term artificial intelligence instead of superintelligence now is quote-unquote the enemy. He posts that on social media. Trump's been pushing to rebrand AI as superintelligence, but that's clashed with the tech industry's own already established terminology. Superintelligence had already been known as a hypothetical version of AI. Trump issued an executive order last month doubling down on the term. And at this point, the White House is still using the term AI itself, including on the Office of Science and Technology Policy website. Scott Carr, NBC News Radio.
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1: Psst. Hey, you. Yeah, you. Do you know where you are? Well, you've done it now. You're listening to KCAA Loma Linda, your CNBC news station. So expect the unexpected.
2: 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I'm Casey Hobbs.
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2: Here's what we're talking about this week. Let's talk about the ramifications of the tax bill on Medicare and Medicaid.
4: Well, I think, you know, we're seeing some things unfold right now in terms of Medicaid, and we can talk more about that as well. But I think some of the things that are coming in the relatively short future are big cuts to Medicare and big cuts to all of the social safety net in this country. A concern about Medicare is that the budget, the way it will have to be set to meet this ridiculous tax cut that really gives most of the benefit to the most wealthy in this country, would be to trigger automatic spending cuts for Medicare that could total as much as $25 billion. Now, Congress at the moment is saying they're not going to do that until after the midterms. Well, that shouldn't be reassuring to any of us that they think they're going to wait to take a slap at benefits for seniors and the disabled who are on Medicare until after they get themselves back in office again. That is pretty disingenuous of them.
2: Yes.
4: To set that kind of a timetable. So we all need to be very vigilant about saying Medicare needs to be not cut at all. In fact, there are other cuts that are of concern under Medicare, the limiting of how much physical therapy that patients are entitled to have, how many sessions they're entitled to have. This is ridiculous stuff. That should not be determined. Talk about the government getting involved in our health care. You know, the folks who argue for a market-based health care system seem to do so on the basis of you don't want the government doing your health care for you. And yet, if you're determining that a certain number of physical therapy will not be covered for seniors and the disabled, what if someone had a serious accident in early December and they're supposed to be continuing physical therapy? This is not okay.
3: And what about the individual mandate? So the tax law killed that. What's the impact of that going to be?
4: Well, the obvious impact of that is to drive premium costs up for everyone else, in part because there will be a certain number of people who say, hey, if I'm not required and I'm not penalized for not purchasing insurance, I'm not gonna. Usually the young and the healthy who feel like they don't need insurance, right, or that certain group of people who make a little too much to qualify for Medicaid but don't make enough to afford the premium that's being offered to them may opt to go without.
3: Thanks for listening. You can find more information about these topics at nursetalksite.com or nationalnursesunited.org.
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5: While the production of my lowdown commentaries is high-tech, I confess that I'm antiquated. I still write each piece in longhand, applying my ballpoint to paper. This has caused bewildered glances from some who see me scribbling away in local coffee shops and bars. Recently, one fellow sidled up and whispered, "Watch out! If they see you doing this, they'll haul you off to the Smithsonian." But we handwriters might not be as obsolete as the key tappers assume. A fast-spreading grassroots movement is calling for schools to re-emphasize the value of writing and printing by hand instead of being wholly dependent on machines. Already, 24 states, as varied as Mississippi and California, now require public schools to teach cursive writing in third through fifth grades. This squares with new understanding of how brains absorb information. While keyboards are faster, the slower, more tactile act of handwriting creates longer-lasting comprehension of letters and better retention of the thoughts they convey. Neuroscientists find that rote keystrokes on a computer require little mental engagement, while physically drawing out words and ideas takes coordination of multiple areas of the brain to focus memory, eyes, and fingers on creating a written product. Just writing this piece conjured up a fond remembrance of my early childhood, sitting on the floor of our home learning to draw the ABCs, both print and cursive, on those line practice pads. It was both an artistic exercise and the development of a foundational tool for a life of learning. This is Jim Hightower saying, yes, computer literacy is an indispensable element of today's childhood curriculum, but so is the richer development of human thinking through putting pen to paper. So let's do both. Howdy-ho, folks, and thanks for tuning in to my Hightower Radio Commentaries. And guess what? There's even more Hightower waiting for you online. 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
1: A message from the U.S. Department of Health and Human Services.

0: is the Tom Hartman Program.
1: Hey, welcome back. Let's check in with Phil Ittner, our dear friend and veteran war correspondent, host of the On the Edge podcast based out of Kiev, Ukraine. Philip Ittner on YouTube, Ittner Philip on social media. Phil, welcome back. How are you doing there? I understand you've been having some power outages and whatnot.
2: Yeah. We the last 2 days we've been having power outages. Yesterday was not so bad. Then overnight into Thursday, we had an intense attack of ballistic missiles, which we can't defend against because, of course, we still have problems getting...
1: Because Trump is withholding the Patriot missiles.
2: Trump is withholding the
1: Patriot missiles. On behalf of Vladimir Putin, apparently.
2: Yes. So we don't have any defense against it.
1: By the way, yesterday was Putin's birthday. Trump, told the media that he's got to call him up and wish him a happy birthday. You know, the butcher of Moscow is going to call him up and say happy birthday. Forgive my interrupting you, Phil. But
2: yeah, I don't think the two things are unrelated. By the way,
1: I agree.
2: I think that Putin attacked Kiev at the level that he did, prepared to attack Kiev at the level that he did because it was his birthday. So we've been having power problems, but then overnight from Wednesday into Thursday, we really got pelted with these ballistic missiles. And we are being warned by the electrical providers in the city that it's going to be worse this year, and it's starting earlier. Of course, last year we had real problems with extended periods of outages. I mean, that's why I, you know, rely on my enormous, you know, and this is the smallest of the ones I have that I can put on a desktop, these little solid state Echo Flow power banks. And I can generally make it through a 5-6 hour period without any power, but that's depleting everything that I do. That is reducing everything to my computer and my internet connection.
1: I wanted your take on this. I'm sure you're familiar with this story. Let me just read you a couple of sentences here. Latvia's army says armed masked men showed up on the Belarus side of its border and tried to force 20 migrants across, threatening the Latvian soldiers who blocked them. Hours later, masked men crossed into Latvia, smashed an electrical panel, stole two surveillance cameras, and ran back into Belarus. Latvia says this is a planned provocation. A Russian court on Monday of this week branded 13 people and 5 organizations Nazi collaborators in cases that specifically accuse Latvia, Lithuania, and Estonia of glorifying Nazis. Now, this is the same shtick that Putin was putting out in the in the weeks before he invaded Ukraine, if I'm remembering correctly.
2: Yeah, this is their go-to. This is what they you know, oftentimes have used in the past. Certainly here in Ukraine, but they have made overtures in the Baltics. They have beef with the Poles, where they kind of say there were Nazi collaborators in Poland, not recognizing or willing to acknowledge the fact that there were Nazis in Poland was because of the Molotov-Ribbentrop agreement, where the Soviet Union and Nazi Germany basically agreed to divide Poland in half. So, you know, this is a tactic they like to use because it speaks to their people and it speaks to people who are sympathetic to the Russians. Mm-hmm. And, it is, while there has been a history of Nazi groups in all of the areas I just mentioned, and I am not in any way, you know, siding on the side of the Nazis. They were one of the most despicable regimes in the world. But
1: well, we've got Nazis here in America.
2: And we have Nazis, and we have Nazis in America, and we have Nazis, and they have Nazis in Russia.
3: Yeah.
2: You know, they have a huge contingency. They have biker gangs that are built around Nazi ideology, and many of these guys get to be. You remember the guy who paid for Don Jr.'s wedding?
3: Yeah,
2: he's a Nazi.
1: Seriously,
2: he's a biker gang Nazi. He's the head of a biker gang Nazi group.
1: I knew he was a biker gang guy. I didn't realize it was one of the Nazi groups.
2: Yep. He looks like one.
1: I mean, he looks like a big tough guy.
2: So they like to spew this propaganda when it is in their favor.
1: So does this presage an invasion? I guess is my big question.
2: I don't know. They are definitely they are probing. In the Baltic. They are probing in Macedonia. They are probing in Romania. They are probing in Poland. The thing is, you know, this is what they do, Tom. They like to push the boundaries as far as they think they can possibly do it. Mm-hmm. And the second anybody shows a spine, they will retreat. You know, we saw it in 2014 in the invasion of Crimea, you know, in the immediate aftermath of the Maidan uprising. Suddenly there were the little green men that showed up in Crimea. They like to do it so that they have plausible deniability, and they do it to put stress on the alliance to try and divide and conquer.
3: Yeah.
2: I don't know if they're going to keep pushing. I don't know if they're going to do something in Estonia or Lithuania or Latvia or, you know, as I say, Poland. But, you know, I do think that they are, because they are doing so poorly on the front lines, that they're looking for a way to put NATO into a crisis.
3: Yeah.
2: And that crisis would be, or could very well be, breaking, putting Article 5 or Article 4 of the NATO Charter under stress, because is Donald Trump going to commit troops to help protect Estonia? And does he have the political capital to do that? Is there, you know, will the MAGA movement fall in step with, you know, Trump if he says Estonia is not worth it? And then, yes, you're right, the NATO Charter comes into question.
3: Just kind of blows
2: thank
3: up.
2: God for our thank God for our neighbors to the north, the Canadians, who have no intention of leaving the NATO alliance. They have been outspoken about that, and that will, even if for this period of time America rejects its obligations, which I sincerely hope it will not do, but there will still be a transatlantic alliance. The Canadians will keep that alive.
1: No, I
2: and if we
1: that.
2: Can recover our country, maybe we can, you know,
1: well, my,
2: get back in.
1: Yeah, you know, I guess we're just going to have to see how it plays out. But my concern, I'm wondering if we even have the means anymore. I mean, you know, Trump pulled 5,000 troops out of Germany and billions of dollars of hardware out of Germany. He's just pulled 12 of his bombers out of England and flew them back to the United States. It's like, you know, he's reducing his own military presence in Europe right now.
2: Yeah, and completely depleting, our air defense, our interceptor missiles. It's one of the excuses that have been given for why they're not sending it to Ukraine. But regardless, you know, they're burning through these things, and if they had the smarts, which they clearly do not have, to bring the Ukrainians on board with this. The Ukrainians have the finest drone fighting force in the world. I am very comfortable in saying that. The Russians don't have parity with the Ukrainians. The Ukrainians know how to use drones better than any armed force on the planet, ours included. We have a fantastic technological capability with our drones, but our tactics, how we strategically use drones, and this has been proven time and time again in joint exercises between NATO and Ukrainian units, the Ukrainians are strides ahead of so many different countries. And if we had the brains to bring in the Ukrainians in this foolish war in Iran, the Straits of Hormuz, the Ukrainians could have maybe taught us a thing or two, and we wouldn't have burned through this stockpile.
1: Yeah, but sadly, our Pentagon is being run by an alcoholic TV show host, you know.
2: We're led by idiots.
1: Yeah, not to put down TV show hosts. I'm one, I suppose, but still.
2: I worked in that shop. I worked in that shop for a while, and they do not. It is not a meritocracy. It is.
1: Or that shop being the Pentagon?
2: That shop being Fox. Uh-huh. I was a Fox. I was the lead Fox producer in London for about 5 years.
1: Oh, interesting.
2: Off and on, freelance and staff. Mm-hmm. And I saw how the sausage is made at that organization. They do not value competency. They do not value ability. They do not value ethics.
1: Just ideology
2: or skill. You have to be a team player. You got to be a team player.
1: The ideology, amazing, and be there. Phil, I just have a little less than a minute before we hit a hard break here. How's the war going? I mean, you said you're having problems there, being constantly hit by missiles. But how's the war going?
2: We're gonna have a very difficult winter in Kiev. It's just the way it is, and it's going to be. But again, this is because Russia's inability to gain any ground on the front lines. They will not take the fortress cities. These cities we've talked about so many times, mm-hmm. where defenses are formidable and have been built up that way to stop any Russian advance. And they've done that through one of the most masterstroke military operations of the war. They're calling it Operation Vivaldi. It's right up there with Operation Spiderweb, where they use drones deep inside Russia. They have blunted Russia's advance on the fortress cities, and the Russians will not regain momentum before next year. It is highly unlikely. And so now they're resorting to attacking civilian populations.
1: Right, and trying to starve and freeze people to death, basically.
2: Yes.
1: Yeah. The great Phil Intner. Check out his podcast, On the Edge. Phil, thank you again. It's always great talking with you.
2: Good talking to you, Tom.
1: Thank you. And stay safe, my friend. It is 18 minutes past the hour. I'll be back with more of the news of the day and your calls in just a minute.
0: This is the Tom Hartman Program.
1: So Bob Kennedy is sending hundreds of thousands of dollars to a plague lab in Russia. What the heck? Stick around.

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3: 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It completely changed the way I look at the ocean.
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5: Hey, Tom Hartman here. In my new book, Threshold, The Crisis of Western Culture, I'm looking at the deteriorating state of our planet, where the dynamics of environmental, economic, and population change are boiling over the limits within which society can function. I'll be busting the myths and ideologies of religious fundamentalism, capitalism run amok, male domination and hierarchy, and militarism that are draining our world of its natural and human resources and engendering the suffering of millions for the benefit of a few. Threshold examines cultures that have thrived from the mother city of Corral, Peru to modern Denmark, and targets 5 areas of policy, national, religious, economic, corporate, and environmental, for specific and immediate reform. Radical in scope and boldness, but simple in its common sense logic, my book Threshold illustrates the mistakes we have made as a culture, as a country, and as individuals, and provides the inspiration and motivation that you're looking for to build a better, more sustainable world for all. It's available in fine bookstores everywhere. Threshold.

0: 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Welcome back. 24 minutes past the hour, so this is an absolutely wild story. You'll recall when the Republicans wanted to go after Anthony Fauci, one of the things that they charged was that the American government and the some division of CDC or whatever it was that Anthony Fauci was in charge of was sending money to the Wuhan lab or labs like that around the world that are like monitoring stations looking for infectious diseases. And that's a terrible thing because that's where COVID came from, right? Well, we've got this woman who has died of the plague, and apparently a second person has now died in Russia of the plague. Or at least pneumonia, that's the official thing. And here's the story, Catherine Wilkins writing over on Mediaite.com. Health and Human Services Secretary Robert F. Kennedy Jr. has reportedly overseen nearly $800,000 in federal funding for a research project involving a Russian laboratory with ties to the Siberian facility at the center of a suspected plague outbreak. This is Russia's state-run Institution of Cytology and Genetics. They received $389,000 in July of last year and another $389,000 in September of this year. And, this may well be an entirely legitimate thing. In fact, it probably is. We do want to be working, you know, with these institutes around the world. Hopefully, we're not helping them develop weapons, although, you know, with Trump having phone calls with Putin every 2 weeks, God only knows, right? Called him yesterday on his birthday to kiss his ass. This does seem like the sort of thing that, given all the hysteria around the possibility that the United States had, you know, was funding or, you know, had a relationship with that lab in Wuhan, China, it seems like this might make the make Bob Kennedy and his buddies a little uncomfortable. I haven't seen any kind of pushback from this or response. This report that I just shared with you is on Mediaite, as I mentioned, and you know, so keep an eye out and we'll see where all this goes. But anyhow, there's that. And good news, an in-depth push to mobilize millions of long-dormant voters overseas who are enraged by Trump. This is the Democrats abroad. I'll tell you about that after the break, and I'll pick up your calls. So stick around. We'll be right back.
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0: 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We'll be right back.

0: The morbidly rich who bought our government are counting on you to sit this thing out. Don't give them the satisfaction. The Hartman Report is free to join, and it's where our community goes to see what they're really doing. Every day, I connect the dots that they don't want connected. From the Powell memo to Citizens United to the checkpoints and surveillance machinery that's going up right now. But this isn't a lecture. It's a fight. And you're not in it alone. Thousands of us are already here, reading, arguing, organizing, and fighting like our children's future depends on it. Because it does. We refuse to be spectators while democracy gets sold off piece by piece. Free means free. 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No paywall, no catch. Come stand with us and let's take this country back together. That's Hartman Report. Hartman with two N's at the end. HartmanReport.com. Check it out.
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0: were promised something. Work hard, play by the rules, and you'd own a home, raise a family, and retire with dignity. That was the deal. It was called the American Dream. So what happened? Well, it didn't die. It was killed. And we know who did it, when they did it, and how they got away with it. Who killed the American Dream? The greatest political crime ever told. A new book by me, Tom Hartman. That's Who Killed the American Dream? The greatest political crime ever told. 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Welcome back. 35 minutes past the hour. So this is fascinating. I mentioned a couple of days ago that when Louise and I lived in Germany, we met with the Democrats abroad in, I think it was in Frankfurt, as I recall, it might have been Munich, and that I have spoken, remotely actually by Zoom or whatever. I think it was actually Skype back. You know, this is like a decade ago, to a couple of Democrats abroad groups during the Obama re-election period, but in any case, there's a bunch of them, and it's a big deal. I mean, there's millions of Americans who live overseas and live in Europe, and not a lot of them vote. This was fascinating. Of the 300,000 eligible American citizen voters, eligible voters who live in the UK, for example, only 3.8% of them voted in the last midterms. So, you know, people are just, you know, they're busy and whatnot. But we've got Democrats Abroad has committees in nearly 50 countries. This is the name of the group, Democrats Abroad. And they work with Americans in 190 countries. And here's where it gets really interesting. In 2020, the Democrats' margin of victory in Arizona was 10,457 votes. There were 18,435 votes from overseas. Now, you know, there had to be some Republicans in there, but I can tell you from experience, when you live in a European country, and this is, you know, Europe largely that we're talking about here, where healthcare is free, college is free, they even pay you to go to college, the police are polite and nice, treat you well, the governments are relatively well run, you have great benefits, you know, and working conditions. When you do that, you tend to look at the Republican versus Democratic policies here in the United States and go, you know, I think I'll be a Democrat, or I'll vote for Democrats. And similarly in Georgia, same thing. The state swung blue by a margin of victory of 11,779 votes, but people abroad, Americans abroad, mailed in over 18,000 votes. So again, not all Democrats, but so there's a huge movement right now among the Democrats abroad to get people to vote. And, you know, of course, they're trying to slow things down with the post office. So there you go. All right, what's on your mind today? Ed in Chicago. Hey, Ed, what's up?
1: Hey, Tom. On Monday, you were talking about the Trump funds for kids and how they can be used to monitor
0: Trump
1: children.
0: Accounts. Yeah.
1: Right. And I went back and I listened, you know, to your Hartman report on that. And, I mean, I get it. But my question to you is how to explain that to a congressional aide when I call, how to put that in a succinct form to them, because I'm not able to do that. So I'm wondering if I was a congressional aide, if you were calling me and I was a congressional aide, how would you phrase it?
0: I would say that for at least the last century, Americans have resisted and legislatures and Congress have resisted any effort to create a single database that has all the information on each person in America. And that's why we've kept Social Security in a silo. That's why we keep, you know, why we keep our educational records in a silo, our health records in a silo, et cetera, et cetera. And if these accounts can be used, and it looks like they can be used to become a papers please central registry of everything in a person's life, including their citizenship, that needs to be stopped or blocked. That's what I would say.
1: Okay. Yeah. That's a great way to put it.
0: There's a reason why, you know, when Social Security was passed, it was outlawed that you could use your Social Security number or anybody could require it as a form of identification. And from 1945, I believe it was, until 1972, the Social Security cards that were issued during that time literally had the words "not for identification purposes" on them. You know, it was printed right on them. I remember my first Social Security card. And then I remember in the 70s when banks started requiring Social Security numbers to open accounts and things like that, being a little rattled by that or just, you know, kind of, huh? You know, that's the ideology or the idea behind it. So, all right.
1: Okay. And what exactly is it called? Is it the Trump funds?
0: They're called Trump accounts.
1: Trump accounts.
0: Right,
1: okay.
0: For kids. Yeah, for people under 18. Okay. Thanks a lot, Ed.
1: I'm sure the aides that I call will appreciate your information.
0: Yeah.
1: I'll be able to be brief with them now.
0: At this moment, I mean, you know, it's the fact that they're building a database that includes every single person under 18 in the United States. You know, is this the foundation for a replacement for Social Security, or is this the beginning of a police state, or you know what? But this is, and the fact that they are creating an account for your child that says that Scott Bessent has control over it, not you, that's pretty bizarre stuff. So,
1: well, and also that they're making it really difficult for people to opt out of that.
0: Can't opt out of it. It's not even possible right now. You can't opt out of it. You can refuse to put money into it, but that doesn't mean that the government doesn't have the account created, and it doesn't mean that they won't be able to pour information into it, like everything that you ever do. So that's my concern. Ed, thanks for the call. Yeah. Devon in Twin Cities, Minnesota. Hey, Devon, what's up?
2: Hey, Tom. Well, there's this really underreported story going on regarding Senator Chris Murphy of Connecticut, the junior senator there, tried to enter a U.S. base in Qatar a couple days ago, and he was refused entrance.
0: Really? A military base?
2: Yes. And it's not in the New York Times, it's not in WAPO, you know, Reuters has got it, The Hill put out an article on it, but you don't hear it on the TV, you don't, I mean, this is like really important stuff here. Our military is not allowed to operate independent of oversight, and
0: that's
2: yet
0: true.
2: They're getting away with it, because nobody's talking about this. You don't refuse a senator entrance to a base.
0: Because this was one of the bases that was hit by Iranian missiles and they don't want him to take any pictures and embarrass Trump?
2: I would imagine that has something to do with it. You know, he wanted to talk to commanders and he wanted to talk to enlisted people, soldiers.
0: Yeah.
2: But, you know, the motivation for refusing it is second to the fact that they did refuse. So
0: right.
2: Get on the horn and call your senators and tell them, hey, this has to stop now.
0: Yeah, this is Chris
2: Murphy.
0: Really? Yeah, okay.
2: Chris Murphy, Senator Chris Murphy of Connecticut, yep.
0: Thank you, Devon.
2: Yep.
0: Thanks for putting that on all of our radar screens. Appreciate the call. Max in Rosenheim, Germany. Hey, Max. Wie geht's?
3: Hi, how you doing?
0: Good.
3: Yeah, it's good. You were talking earlier regarding voting abroad.
0: Mm-hmm.
3: And I'm a Oregon voter,
0: mm-hmm.
3: and so I know how to vote by mail, and I've been doing it from here for over 10 years,
0: mm-hmm.
3: and it's never been a problem until Donald Trump.
0: Oh.
3: And as you know, in Oregon, when your ballot is sent out and you're overseas, you get an email when your ballot was sent. My ballot was sent on the 18th of September,
0: mm-hmm.
3: and as of today, I have not yet received it.
0: I thought the overseas ballots went out on October 5th. Are you sure about that date?
3: I'm absolutely sure. Huh. I called the ballots possibly in the U.S. go mm-hmm. then, mm-hmm. but I got an email from Multnomah County, mm-hmm. and I called them yesterday, and they verified.
0: Hmm.
3: And tomorrow will be 3 weeks.
0: Wow. Since your ballot was sent.
3: Now, since my ballot was sent. And there is an option that I can go online, and I can then print out my ballot or fax it or send it via email. Mm-hmm. But I am going to go to a Democrats Abroad meeting in the next week, and I'm going to mention that while I'm there. That's an option for Oregon voters. But clearly there, something's wrong, because I just voted last May in the May election, and I got the ballot within like four to eight days. I can't remember the exact time, but I do remember mentioning to my wife, wow, we really got our ballots earlier this time. And so, okay, you can blame it on hurricanes or anything like that, but I think I'm going to blame it on Hurricane Donald Dump.
0: Yeah, I think that's a good one, Max. Max, after your meeting next week at Democrats Abroad, give us a shout and let us know how things are, okay? If you have a chance.
3: I'll try.
0: Okay, I get it, and sometimes it can be very hard to get through. I get that. But, Max, thanks a lot. Thanks for the call, and thanks for the heads up on that. I'm probably going to write about that this afternoon for tomorrow's Daily Take. Another story, another grim story. 45 minutes past the hour.
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0: 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I'll be right back with your calls.

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0: 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Welcome back. 9 minutes before the hour. Kenyatta in Los Angeles. Hey, Kenyatta, what's on your mind today?
1: Tom, I am a little frustrated with something, and then I have a brief question for you, which is a very simple one that we've talked about before. But the thing that I'm very concerned with, some years ago I met Michael Medved, and I spoke about you after his speech, and he just glowed about you. Apparently you had
0: Michael and I debated in Chicago every year for about 4 years in a row. I respect conservatives who are willing to debate me.
1: That's exactly my point. It seems as though we're all in silos now, and this worries me because I was trained academically, Tom. I want you to poke holes in my argument. I want a rigorous examination of the sensorium. This is what people that are looking to, seeking knowledge do. Mm-hmm. But now it's almost as though you can't ask a question. You're automatically labeled because of the question. Let me give you a brief example. I took the COVID vaccine, actually, and had some negative results from it, but it was neither here nor there. But I did have a question about it before I took it. And that question was strictly legal, Tom, strictly legal. And that was, why did Pfizer go in the dark of night and get blanket immunity from the Supreme Court for many lawsuits as a result of their product being defective or harmful? Now, that's not a conversation that you and I are going to have on your air right now, but it's a deep conversation, and I'm looking at, you know, but you can't have that conversation.
0: So you asked the pharmacist that, and they freaked out? Is that what you're saying?
1: Pardon me?
0: You asked a pharmacist that, and they freaked out?
1: Yes.
0: Mm-hmm. Huh. Interesting.
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0: Expected to make landfall somewhere between New Orleans and Panama City, Florida. Michael Brennan's with the National Hurricane Center.
1: Everywhere from the mouth of the Mississippi River to Yankeetown, Florida has the potential for life-threatening storm surge inundation. We're most concerned about portions of the Mississippi, Alabama, and western Florida panhandle coast where we could see inundation up to 7 feet above ground level.
0: In Georgia, the governor there has declared a state of emergency in advance of the storm. President Trump says on social media the U.S. will not be attacking Iran before November's midterm elections, noting the U.S. is now having what he called productive discussions with Iran. He reiterates Iran's in very bad condition, both economically and militarily. New York City Mayor Zohran Mamdani is calling unconscionable the actions of ICE agents ahead of a shooting that happened Thursday in the Bronx. Andrew Whitman is there.
2: Mamdani, in a statement, says that he's hearing ICE agents surrounded the man they shot and his five-year-old child in his car before opening fire. Mamdani called it, quote, an unconscionable and incredibly serious situation, and says he'll demand President Trump end all ICE enforcement in the city, saying he will not stand by, quote, while ICE terrorize our communities. In New York, I'm Andrew Whitman.
0: The Secretary of War, Pete Hegseth, has said the execution of Nidal Hassan by firing squad will be a live-streamed public event. Hassan's the former Army doctor who killed 12 soldiers, a civilian, and an unborn baby in November of 2009 at Fort Hood in Texas. Scott Carr, NBC News Radio.
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0: We're learning more about how police in the Bronx found the man accused of pushing a young woman and her infant child off of a 15-story apartment balcony. The woman was killed. Lizzie Radabali has the latest.
5: Cops took 31-year-old Angel Carrasco into custody around 10:30 p.m. on Wednesday on charges including murder and attempted murder. Police say a close friend of the suspect went to the 49th precinct and told detectives where Carrasco was allegedly hiding from authorities. The 8-month-old baby girl survived the plunge and is currently being treated at Jacoby Hospital while her mother, an ex-girlfriend of the suspect, 23-year-old Natalie Ramirez, was killed. Detectives found flowers inside the apartment and believe Carrasco brought them in order to gain entry. Authorities say Carrasco has been previously arrested several times for domestic violence.
0: The NFL is asking the Supreme Court now to take up a dispute over who's got authority to regulate prediction markets. Matt Mattinson has that.
6: The NFL argues that wagers should fall under state gambling laws. The league filed the request as part of a dispute between Kalshi and the state of New Jersey, which produced conflicting decisions at the appellate level. Kalshi and other prediction markets argue that the wagers they offer are known as swaps and are federally regulated by the Commodity Futures Trading Commission. States, however, view this as gambling and say it should fall under their jurisdiction.
0: President Trump is saying anyone who uses the term artificial intelligence instead of superintelligence now is, quote unquote, the enemy. He posts that on social media. Trump's been pushing to rebrand AI as superintelligence, but that's clashed with the tech industry's own already established terminology. Superintelligence had already been known as a hypothetical version of AI. Trump issued an executive order last month doubling down on the term. And at this point, the White House is still using the term AI itself, including on the Office of Science and Technology Policy website. Scott Carr, NBC News Radio.
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0: depths of a secret dungeon somewhere deep in the remote Pacific Northwest. I'm Jeremy Scott, and welcome to the program tonight. We're going to talk about some juicy stuff that I can attest to. We really have great listeners because I can't know all the news at all times. And we have wonderful people out there in the audience who occasionally flag me on stories, offer up resources, suggest things that we have we should talk about. And I appreciate your emails. I've already gotten a few of them this week. I haven't had a chance to reply to everybody, but I will in due time. That's what the weekend's for, catch-up time. But send those my way, jeremy@paranormalradio.com. I'd love to know what you want to hear on the show. Guest suggestions, and of course, because we're getting near Halloween, your ghost stories, jeremy@paranormalradio.com. Over the past couple of weeks, I guess, I have been hearing about Noah's Ark. And I knew I had to look up somebody who could come on and we could discuss this. And I have found that individual, and we'll get to them in just a few moments. Researchers investigating Turkey's Dhurapinar Formation, which they believe could be the remains of Noah's Ark, claim that new radar scans have revealed evidence of a large man-made structure beneath what they're saying is a boat-shaped formation. Obviously, this is radio, but there's some imagery online. You can take a look for yourself and see whether or not you see the resemblance, the shape of a boat, something that could have been Noah's Ark. The group Noah's Ark Scan says U.S. defense scientist Dr. Khosrow Bakhtar detected organized patterns, right angle intersections, and possible corridors, chambers, and layered sections using a proprietary subsurface imaging system. The claims are part of a new Turkish authorized investigation involving researchers from a university that I won't even try to pronounce the name. Noah's Ark Scans as well. The team has begun core drilling, radar imaging, and laboratory testing of soil and rock samples, which could provide more tangible evidence about what lies beneath the site. This is a very, very controversial because obviously, Noah's Ark, it deals with people's beliefs, you know, going back to Genesis. When Noah and his family and, you know, two of every animal were spared from the flood. And so this goes down to the heart of an individual's belief system. And when you say something to the effect that we have found the remnants of Noah's Ark, people are going to feel all sorts of different ways about that. There's no confirmation that this is actually Noah's Ark. In fact, the findings are just preliminary and the formation has not been confirmed, let alone been excavated. And some are saying, well, why don't they just go in and dig it up? It's not that easy. Geologists have long argued that this area is a natural geological formation, meaning the upcoming laboratory results and independent analysis will be critical in determining whether the structures identified by the researchers are actually man-made. Now, as I mentioned, this is a controversial thing. Mainstream archaeologists and geologists are skeptical, largely saying the formation is naturally shaped by geological processes such as landslides, flooding, mudslides, that sort of thing. So whether Noah's Ark has been found or not, it's certainly one of those mysteries that we enjoy talking about. And a little while ago, I was contacted by someone who I thought looked a little familiar, sounded a little bit familiar, and then Oh, yes, it all came back to me. A man you may recognize as a paranormal investigator and storyteller who's appeared on the program before as Dark Waters has kind of rebranded himself. He's now providing commentary from a Christian perspective on news of the day. He's a digital media creator and analyst of current events through a biblical perspective. He is James Williams. Welcome to the program. How are you?
1: What's up, my friend? How you been?
0: I have been well, and it's an unmistakable voice that you have. How many times have you been told that?
1: All the time. All the time. I've been told that all the time, man. I'm excited to have some time to hang out with you in the audience. To the audience listening, hello, how are you guys doing? I hope all is well for you and that your life is going fantastic. I'm interested in talking about this Noah's Ark thing on Mount Ararat because, you know, when you go into Genesis 8:4, it says, and the ark rested in the seventh month on the seventh day of the month upon the mountains of Ararat. And so much of what the kind of paranormal cryptid field that's blossomed, the Nephilims, the giants of Afghanistan, the fallen angels, so much of it hinges on the time periods around Noah's Ark, the judgment of the earth during Noah's Ark, that when this comes up as a topic, it actually is a supernatural paranormal thing, but it's not really treated that way. This is one of the most significant conversations for the field of supernatural and paranormal at this point in time. And it surprises me that many people aren't talking about it. You know, it seems as if it's just kind of hinged as a fringe thing. But if you really think about it, when Steve Quayle came out and he started doing the Genesis 6 Giants conversation and the Genesis 6 Giants and the corruption of the seed of woman and creating hybrids and Nephilim and Bigfoots and Dogman and Lizardman and Greys, all of that is what led to the waters of She-Hole bursting forth and the need for the ark. So Noah's Ark. So I think it's an interesting conversation. I think we should have it.
0: Yeah, this is a supernatural event. Was a supernatural event.
1: In my opinion, yes. I think about it. The Bible describes the waters of the deep bursting forth. And when you really do Near Eastern studies, you understand that from the Jewish perspective, that hell to them is Sheol, which is the abyss and the waters beneath the earth. If you look at the account of Jonah, when Jonah was sent to Nineveh and he was like, God, I'm not going to Nineveh. You know, those people are crazy, which, by the way, was Assyrians and Babylonians, which was a civilization that had risen. And he went on to the boat and ended up being in the belly of a whale. He actually talked about, though he cried out from the belly of the midst of the abyss from Sheol, that the Lord heard him and brought him back out, right? And so from a Jewish kind of tradition, hell is a watery place.
0: Be back right back with James Williams.
2: Into the paranormal.
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0: I'm Jeremy Scott, somewhere between the paranormal and the abnormal tonight. Have they found Noah's Ark? James Williams with us tonight, formerly known as Dark Water, still known as Dark Waters in some capacities. James, please continue what you were saying.
1: What I was saying, so this find is significant because it lends credibility to the fact that there was a corruption of all of the flesh of the earth, of the planet, which is what the Bible said. And then it lends credibility deeper into all the other fields of investigation that people are investigating in the paranormal and the supernatural, whether it be a Bigfoot hunter, whether it be a dogman hunter, whether it be someone who's out in the jungle looking for upright walking jaguars. It lends credibility to that because what it's saying is, okay, this, I know the biblical story is true, but somebody else who says that that story wasn't true and they're just exploring, now you have a linchpin to say, okay, well, this is actually what happened. So it lends credibility to all the Genesis 6 narratives and research that people have been doing. Like I was saying before the break, I find it very peculiar that people haven't explored this. If you look around the cryptid paranormal world, many people aren't talking about it. And that's because there's this in that field, there are certain people who reject the Bible as a whole. And reject the supernatural aspects of the Bible, but they'll peel off pieces of it, kind of like a Billy Carson, right? Billy Carson talks about the Anunnaki. And when you get into the Anunnaki, which were Mesopotamian and Babylonian fallen angels, and you get into them, they were hybrids. There's images of them with wings where they were part fish, part man. They were part goat, part man, part dog, part man, part man, part eagle. It describes the corruption that Genesis 6 narrative talks about. Then when you go into the book of Enoch and people dig deeper into it, their culture captured what was described in the Bible in vivid imagery. So when we get to this discovery and the look at this discovery, it kind of opens the Pandora's box for the larger world to have to address those things.
0: Talk about how monumental not only the find would be if it is confirmed to be Noah's Ark, but just about the massive effort that it has taken so far and that it's going to continue to take to actually get us to that point.
1: Well, I don't know if you had an opportunity to watch any of the interviews from the people who were investigating the site.
0: Yeah, and we actually asked them to come on the program and didn't hear back. So wanted to give them the opportunity, but I think they're busy.
1: Well, there was one gentleman who was from a university that went there. And after him starting to discuss it, he came out and he said he's never seen the type of negative attacks that he's going through right now because of this discovery. So people harassing him at his house, ringing his doorbell at night. He's having weird, crazy dreams. They have all kind of crazy stuff going on in his life because he just talked about this discovery. It's not like he's a Christian. He's just an archaeologist and he works at a university. And then he says, this is how I know this has got to be real, the real thing, because of the pushback that's coming against him. He said, this has got to be it, because the pushback is massive. It's enormous. And so I don't necessarily even know that although they're scanning it, I don't even know that they'll be allowed to excavate it and pull it up out of the earth, because the finding Noah's Ark eventually lends credibility to Jesus Christ. And there's forces in this planet that just don't want that to happen. I'm sorry. There's forces that will never allow that to happen. So I'm hoping that we get a chance for them to excavate it. I think it would probably be the most difficult excavation ever, but we got to get past the warfare that would lead to being able to do that. When you listen to what they say about the permits and the trouble that they had and how they had to get permission, and then permission was revoked, and then strange weird people being on the site and them being followed, you know that they've struck gold based upon the activity that's going on around them. So I think it's going to be a tough thing, but enough light is being shined on it at this point in time that is going to make people reconsider some things that they've been thinking.
0: Well, this kind of thing happens no matter the subject. When you get too close to the truth, it seems like there's a middleman that gets involved.
1: Yes. Yes. And then when we consider the fact that from a from a higher level governmental perspective, like we all talk about, like you take something like the Epstein files, right? And everybody explored the Epstein files and the wickedness that was the Epstein files and people worshiping Moloch and Baal and making sacrifices. And there's this kind of disconnection. It's disconnected from the reality of the larger problems that we see in government and governmental agencies. It's kind of like if you believe that Hillary Clinton was on Epstein Island in the bottom of the temple and they were doing something weird with human flesh, then you got to realize that that person was seated next to the president of the United States. And so therefore her behavior patterns or spiritual patterns were there. Right. Well, then you extrapolate that to presidents' offices all around the world, around the globe. And then you come to realize that there are some very dark people in positions of power. The Vice President J.D. Vance came out and said this a while ago, and this is how this relates to stuff like the Ark of Noah's Ark. He came out and he said there's some world leaders that come in the room and something's not quite right with those people, right? He's sensing that there's a darkness on some people. And so that same darkness would suppress a thing like this. You call it the truth. I agree. It is the truth. But it's even deeper than that. It exposes the fact that those entities which were falling, it removes all doubt that those entities fell and existed and did what they did. And so I think that's why we're going to have this significant problems with this particular dig. And as much truth as they can get out there, I think they'll get out. The more, the better. But at the end of the day, people are going to accept what they want to accept and believe what they want to believe.
0: Because this goes down to the core beliefs of, you know, anybody who has you studied the Bible. And there's probably some, it probably even goes deeper than that. There probably is, I don't know, somebody guarding the truths here, whether it's, at, you know, whatever level, who knows?
1: Yes. You know, I did a debate a month ago. It was World War Debate 2. I debated Dr. Heather Lynn on UFOs. Were they actually UFOs and aliens or demons and fallen angels? And as we went through that debate, we touched upon the old school Near Eastern religious beliefs of Noah's Ark in the flood. Because the launch pad for, like, you know, when you really get to weird, the extreme weird, crazy stuff is fallen angels, right? Giants and all the rest of this. And one of the things that came out of that debate for me personally was this understanding that the truth can be relayed right in front of a person, but they may not accept it unless it comes in line with what they want to believe. I realized that as I stood on the stage and talked to the crowd, and my take was, I take a biblical worldview. So what the Bible says is evil, what it says is good, what God says in his judgments are righteous. So what he judges in the Bible to be wrong, I don't have to go through it and judge myself. Well, as we dug deeper and deeper into the debate and we got to Noah's Ark and we got to the Near Eastern religions Ark stories, there were stories about Mesopotamian gods who had a flood. They all had a flood and they gave their Noah's Ark figure a basket that they would float around in, right? It's like, okay, give you a giant basket. And then there was another one that gave their Noah's Ark figure a giant wooden cube to float around in, right? And then as we're going back and forth on the stage, I say, well, what we saw in the Bible was a feat of modern engineering, equivalent to what, if you think about what people would have saw back then, that was like they looked at a spaceship for us today. I mean, if you look at the dimensions of it, even if you just look at the photos of what's in the ground that they're showing and then put yourself in that mindset back then, that's like, okay, this is a spaceship. It's like a wooden ship and it's perfect dimensions. It's massive. It has multiple tiers.
0: Noah's Ark might have been a UFO.
1: No, I'm not saying it's a UFO. Okay. I'm saying for the mindset of a person who never saw anything that massive, you would think it's something, it's like a spaceship. You see what I'm saying? How advanced it was for that time period.
0: Sure. We got to pause. James Williams tonight on Into the Paranormal. I'm Jeremy Scott.
2: 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Hi, I'm Dr. Mitch. Since most chronic diseases have inflammation, Our optimized curcumin seems to be a perfect addition to any nutritional program. It makes sense to me that preventing or reducing inflammation is a key component to our overall health. The Mayo Clinic found that curcumin can decrease swelling and inflammation, has antioxidant properties, and research suggests that curcumin can prevent cancer, or at least slow the spread of cancer, and in many instances make chemotherapy more effective. It protects our healthy cells even from radiation. 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
14: Yeah.
6: Paranormal News, I'm George Henry. Scientists say they may have identified the largest known asteroid impact structure on Earth, buried deep beneath southern Australia. The structure in New South Wales stretches up to 320 miles across. Researchers say geophysical data shows several features expected from a massive impact, which may have occurred hundreds of millions of years ago and could be linked to a major mass extinction. But scientists say the discovery has not yet been confirmed. They'll need to drill deep into the structure and find physical evidence of an ancient impact. Hear Paranormal News every hour on Into the Paranormal.
14: A team of American researchers working in the high mountains of Turkey have uncovered what appear to be hidden tunnels similar to the descriptions of the biblical account of Noah's Ark.
15: The possible resting place of Noah's Ark.
16: We really believe that this layout showing tunnels and also possible support beams and walls would suggest that it's a man-made object and not just a natural formation.
17: And it looks like the ground folded itself into the shape of a ship and then got buried.
16: But I believe it's Noah's Ark.
18: From the cold, dark depths of a secret dungeon, somewhere deep in the remote Pacific Northwest, you're traveling into the paranormal with Jeremy Scott.
0: Something so massive, I guess, out of place. James Williams tonight with us, formerly known as Dark Waters, on the program. So as you were saying before the break, it seems like back in those days, it may have been viewed as something much the same as we view UFOs today.
1: Yeah, I would definitely say that. It would be viewed as something strange and weird for sure. But nonetheless, getting back to the actual discovery and what's going on. To me, and I think for anybody who's a enthusiast of the field of strange and weird and paranormal and unusual, this is a pivotal moment for all of us. This is something that, in my opinion, not only you should be covering, but everyone else should be covering, because it lends credibility to what we've all been studying. And it's what we study is kind of decentralized or is fractionalized into different topics like a Mothman or a Bigfoot or a Vomit, which is the alligator man. It's kind of like been decentralized into these different buckets of things. But nonetheless, they all go back to this concept and idea of something being other than human. And then it goes into the idea of non-human humans as well, that were, you know, the mighty men of old, which were just strong, exceptionally intelligent human beings in their bloodlines. So I'm just saying that this particular discovery is something that we should all be tracking, because at the end of the day, it lends all the credibility to those fields that people have done research in. For me, I've been tracking it because it lends all the credibility to the field of the cryptids and everything else that I've been looking at. Then from a Christian perspective, as a Bible believing Christian, I have no doubt that Noah's Ark was real. But when I look at it from that other perspective, it just says, hey, all these things that I said were chimeras, all these things that I said were genetically modified creatures, this is a form of proof of it, if they can dig this up out of the ground or verify it, that exactly what we've been saying has been true. Now, the question is, will people accept that as truth or not? I don't know. Quite frankly, I personally don't care.
0: They say that there were thousands of animals that were on that ship, on Noah's Ark. Were they all ordinary animals, or were some of them extraordinary?
1: Well, the concept and idea biblically is that the seed of all flesh had been corrupted. So it meant that a lion was not a lion anymore. It meant that a hyena was not a hyena anymore. It meant that a dove wasn't a dove anymore. So the seed and flesh had been corrupted. So those things that were left had to be some form of a hybrid. They had to be compromised in some way, shape, or form. That's when people go into the book of Enoch and they really dig into First Enoch and they find the various different forms of corruption. So the animals that went onto the ark, the idea and concept is that they were of a pure unadulterated breed that could spring forth what will come into the future. So the things that were off, that were left off, were the things that were messed up, genetically modified, screwed up from fallen angels doing whatever they did. The ones that were on the ark were the ones that were still in their natural state.
0: Ah, okay. So where did the ark, end? Is that where they're saying it? Did it run aground?
1: Well, the Bible says that it landed at the waters descended in Genesis. It says it landed on the seventh day of the seventh month, or the seventh month, the seventh day, on Mount Ararat. That's what makes it so interesting, because the location that the research is, the location that the Bible says that it landed on the seventh month in the seventh day. So that's what makes this find so extremely interesting. It's literally in the location where the Bible says that it laid rest. You see what I'm saying? One of the most interesting things is, when you look at the Bible biblically, Noah didn't have the ability to close the ark. The Lord closed the ark himself up when Noah went in it, and then he opened it when he came back out. And so then he went out and made a sacrifice unto God and went to replenish the land and do what needed to be done. So biblically, the location is accurate to what the Bible says, which I think this is a part of the reason why there's this gigantic tumult, because you're in the right location. They've done the scans and they can clearly see a multi-level structured ship-shaped thing underground. And even the dimensions match what the Bible was saying, dimension-wise, of what they've found so far.
0: Is it even possible to study Noah's Ark scientifically? I mean, the whole thing seems like it's, you know, one great big miracle, and that the laws of physics wouldn't necessarily apply.
1: The laws of physics would apply because it was a structure that was built, and it was it's a physical structure that was built. This is where believing in the Bible comes in. If you go back and look at the blueprints of what was given unto him, and it's a physical structure that was built, then if that physical structure is buried under dirt and rock and is still intact, then absolutely you can. It's actually one of the things that you can find evidence of what was said in the Bible. The other places where we find evidence is cities that were once written about in the Bible that were discovered. So, yeah, this is definitely one of the things that you can a scientist can research. There are issues in the Bible that are faith that you need to believe those things to be true. And then there's things like this that lend credibility and give people more faith, because these are things that you can discover and that you can find. So absolutely, science can be applied to it as long as we've got the right location and right thing.
0: Not only the possible remnants of Noah's Ark, but there, as I mentioned, a possible man-made structure beneath the boat-shaped formation. What do you think about that?
1: That, I don't know what that could be, brother. Honestly, I do not know what that could be. I saw them talking about it, and I was late and waiting to hear more about what they said. I'll speculate just from my opinion what I think it could be. I think if you and I landed on a mountain and there was a boat that landed perched on a mountain, it was a giant ship, and we needed to just have a place to chill for a little while, then we would go and build onto that structure, that ship, and support it, and then have a way for us to have a place for shelter for a little while we go out and do what we need to do. That's the only thing I can think of. Now, they haven't said what the man-made structure is from what I've seen, but I think that's one of those things that they need to give us more information on. I mean, they haven't said it was a temple. They haven't said it was but they haven't said anything. But that just the first thing that comes to my mind is I would build attached to that thing, because it's a strong roof, a sturdy place for me to live out my life for a little while as I expand.
0: We are talking with James Williams tonight on the program. IamJamesWilliams.com is his website. I'm Jeremy Scott, somewhere between the paranormal and the abnormal. We'll be right back talking about Noah's Ark, and we're going to get into some other issues as well from his perspective in a moment.
18: Into the paranormal.
2: Considered by most, optimized curcumin is one of the few bioavailable and highly absorbable curcumin products on the market. Hi, I'm Dr. Mitch. Since most chronic diseases have inflammation, our optimized curcumin seems to be a perfect addition to any nutritional program. It makes sense to me that preventing or reducing inflammation is a key component to our overall health. The Mayo Clinic found that curcumin can decrease swelling and inflammation, has antioxidant properties, and research suggests that curcumin can prevent cancer, or at least slow the spread of cancer, and in many instances make chemotherapy more effective. It protects our healthy cells even from radiation. 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
20: I would tell people, look into it.
19: Yep. 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I think you'll be impressed and happy you looked into it. So you do the phone number. I'm actually tired of doing all the phone numbers.
20: Okay.
19: Call now.
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19: Nice job.
20: Thanks.

0: Jeremy Scott. He is James Williams, Christian news commentator, digital media creator. You may recognize him as Dark Waters. All right, so any other thoughts you have on Noah's Ark, either the discovery or the significance of this?
1: No, I'm waiting to see how it plays out. And we only know the information that the young lady's been coming out and putting out public. I'm pretty sure there's more information that they're keeping close to their sleeve because it's a very dangerous thing. So no, I'll say this though. I'll say that, you know, it kind of verifies my transition away from being heavily cryptid monster related to looking at things from a biblical worldview. Because when you're inside of that field, you have to have solutions for eyewitnesses that have problems. And what I found was, as I was talking to people who witnessed Bigfoot or witnessed a giant snake or witnessed something crawling on their ceiling at night, I wasn't able to offer them actual tangible solutions that would solve their problems. And that's what led me away from that. But when I walked away from it, I got a greater understanding. It's like I got a broader picture of what was going on. Because I wasn't limited to just the knowledge that was kind of being recycled in that field. Like if you ever listen to podcasts, like I see now where people are recycling information that I said 10 years ago and they'll present it to me. It's like, yo, I was talking about that 10 years ago. It's like this recycling of aluminum cans to make a new can. And then they recycle another aluminum can to make a new can. And then they put it, fill it up with water and give it to you. You're like, no, this doesn't make any sense. And so I found that looking at it from a biblical lens allowed me to see things a lot clearer in how it affects people, how come they're having encounters, where those encounters are coming from. And it's just been, it's been an amazing thing because I started off talking to eyewitnesses. Many people, they'll have a radio show where they may have people call in. But my whole brand was built on, you call me on my phone number, I answer the phone number, I talk to you. That was the whole brand was built on that. And so it just gave me a unique perspective because you become friends with people, you experience death of family members, you experience their kid graduating kindergarten, you experience all these different rich areas of these people's lives. But at the same time, they're tormented by things. And I wanted to be able to give people solutions. So as we transition away from Noah's Ark, and although with it kind of like in the background with this understanding that a lot of the things that people experience today are a result of what was done back then as it pertains to fallen angels, wicked spirits, demons, and all of that stuff is what people are still dealing with to this day.
0: So does the Bible say that does the Bible say that these other life forms exist?
1: Which life form we're talking about? Are we talking about demons? Are we talking about giants? It talks about giants. It talks about demons. It talks about little G God. Yeah, absolutely. It says all those entities exist. It explains all of it. It talks about satyrs, which are half man, half goat. It covers the gambit. The difference is it covers it where it gives you an understanding of it, but it also leads you towards salvation and the saving of your soul. But it covers these things. It's just that most people won't go and read the Bible for those things. The one thing that I was telling people during my debate was, because there was a person was like, well, there's no UFOs in the Bible. I was like, nah, there are no UFOs in the Bible. You won't find a UFO in the Bible. You just won't. Anybody who is expected to find a UFO, you'll find when people talk about Ezekiel's will within the will. But when you actually read the scripture in the chapters, it's actually God's throne being carried across the heavens. And someone can interpret that as a UFO, but that's not what it is. People tried to reinterpret the chariots of fire as a UFO, but that's not what it was. It's in the case of, from a biblical worldview, it defines these things as fallen angels, demons, and lesser gods and cryptids. But when you use those four categories and you plug things into those categories, you find that they neatly fit in those categories. Then when you extrapolate out from a biblical worldview and you go back and say, okay, this is what's described as a chimera. it's half man, half goat. Then you go into other religions and you look, you'd be like, oh, that is Dagon. For example, Dagon, which is a real entity, half man, half fish. And that's what people worshiped at that point in time. And so then you take Dagon and you go look through other Near Eastern religions and you'll find all kinds of chimera, half human, half something. And so it's just a matter of what your foundation is that you stand on and how you interpret what you're finding in that field. And the danger, and I'm speaking from personal experience, and I'm not speaking at anyone. You see, the danger of not having a strong anchor as you explore the cryptid paranormal field is it's not just a monster there. It's not just a Bigfoot. There are other things that are with them. We ran a project called Dogman Camps, just for the point of proving that I know what I'm talking about. We ran a project called Dogman Camps. I think it was 2022 to 2023. And we put wood cameras all in the woods. And we put investigators out in the woods. And investigators would go out and they would provoke to bring in Bigfoots. And we was getting videos of these things. We were getting images of these things. The way the camera project worked was individuals could watch the camera on their cell phone. So you could lay in your bed. You could watch a camera in Taylor, Mississippi. You could watch a camera in Virginia. You could watch a camera in Fort Pierce, Florida, which I broke the Dogman footage from Fort Pierce, Florida with Blue. But nonetheless, as people are watching these cameras, we come to the realization that there's other stuff that is there. We start to see what looks like gray aliens in the trees. We start to see what look like hooded figures with white eyes in the trees. But there's a Bigfoot face there. But above the Bigfoot is this hooded figure with white eyes. And so then I start talking to Bigfoot field researchers because the project was supposed to be money comes in to the project. I finance field researchers who go out into the field and continue to finance field researchers. They put a camera out there in their research area. They check the camera. But it was destroyed by people in the field because they got jealous. But nonetheless, the point is we quickly came to realize that there was more things out there than just a Bigfoot, more things than the footage of Dogman that we caught. It was other crazy stuff that always centered around these entities. And the danger of being in this field without that understanding, exploring those things without that understanding is you open yourself up to those things by coming into agreement with them by, you know, pursuing them daily. And that was the big turning point for me is because I saw it. Then people lied. There were people who lied about it. Oh, well, this guy's faking. This stuff is fake. But I'm sitting in my bedroom looking at the camera and I'm getting messages from people to my phone who were members of the website. And they're like, no, did you see that thing run across the screen? And then they're breaking down the footage on their own. And you see a little goblin thing running across the screen so fast that when you play it at regular speed, it just looked like a flash. But they slow it down and you see a damn goblin. So I'm like, nah, I'm done with this. I'm done. I've seen the proof. I've seen the evidence. I can't make someone else believe it. I gave them an opportunity to see it, but you know, people rejected it. So I was like, I'm done. But for the audience, you know, you kind of push it to the limit to where you can see what's there. I pushed it to where I saw what was there. I pushed it to where I know what is there. I had field researchers that went out into the field and they got hit with a sound wave and you could hear the sound wave. And then they come inside and their ears started bleeding, their nose started bleeding. Like the things that everybody talked about, oh, you know, there's infrasound. No, we had people affected by infrasound. So it's like, okay, nah, I'm done. You know what I'm saying? I'm done. There's no need to keep on going. And I was done with it after that.
0: You were pushed to the limit.
1: Well, I kind of pushed it to the limit. You know what I'm saying?
0: Yeah.
1: I wanted to get, you know, everybody in the field says they want evidence, right? We want evidence of Bigfoot. We want evidence of Dogman. I was like, okay, well, I'm smart. I'm an engineer. I know how to get us evidence, right? So I launched a project to get evidence. And to be honest with you, bro, the very first camera we put up, it was not public. The very first private camera we put up, within 15 minutes, we caught what looked like a giant Bigfoot head, but it moved so fast, all you saw was the head coming down the side of the hill. But you could clearly see the head and the face. You couldn't see the rest of the body. And that private camera, as we kind of tested it to make sure the battery was working and how do we charge the battery without somebody having to go out into the woods and solar panels and all the rest of this, we kept catching crazy stuff. We started catching portals open up at night, which just looked like lightning just sitting in the middle of the woods. We caught insane stuff. And then we went public and we caught even more insane stuff. And so it was one of those things where I pushed it as far as it can go. And it benefited everybody, but it was kind of for my sake. I was like, okay, I'm going to see what happens when you give people evidence.
0: Hold that thought. James Williams with us tonight. We also know him as Dark Waters. We'll continue into the paranormal.
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4: 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Since most chronic diseases have inflammation, our optimized curcumin seems to be a perfect addition to any nutritional program. 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
6: You okay.
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5: Nice job.
6: Thanks.
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7: NBC News Radio, I'm Scott Carr. Isaias is now a Category 2 storm with sustained winds of 100 miles an hour. The first Atlantic hurricane of the season is making its way toward the Gulf Coast. Florida Governor Ron DeSantis says they have the needed resources in place.
8: We have people staged for search and rescue. The utilities are on their high alert to be able to do rapid power restoration.
7: The storm's expected

0: both economically and militarily. New York City Mayor Zohran Mamdani is calling unconscionable the actions of ICE agents ahead of a shooting that happened Thursday in the Bronx. Andrew Whitman is there.
1: Mamdani, in a statement, says that he's hearing ICE agents surrounded the man they shot and his five-year-old child in his car before opening fire. Mamdani called it, quote, an unconscionable and incredibly serious situation, and says he'll demand President Trump end all ICE enforcement in the city, saying he will not stand by, quote, while ICE terrorize our communities. In New York, I'm Andrew Whitman.
0: The Secretary of War, Pete Hegseth, has said the execution of Nidal Hassan by firing squad will be a live-streamed public event. Hassan's the former Army doctor who killed 12 soldiers, a civilian, and an unborn baby in November of 2009 at Fort Hood in Texas. Scott Carr, NBC News Radio.
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0: We're learning more about how police in the Bronx found the man accused of pushing a young woman and her infant child off of a 15-story apartment balcony. The woman was killed. Lizzie Radabali has the latest.
3: Cops took 31-year-old Angel Carrasco into custody around 10:30 p.m. on Wednesday on charges including murder and attempted murder. Police say a close friend of the suspect went to the 49th precinct and told detectives where Carrasco was allegedly hiding from authorities. The 8-month-old baby girl survived the plunge and is currently being treated at Jacoby Hospital while her mother and ex-girlfriend of the suspect, 23-year-old Natalie Ramirez, was killed. Detectives found flowers inside the apartment and believe Carrasco brought them in order to gain entry. Authorities say Carrasco has been previously arrested several times for domestic violence.
0: The NFL's asking the Supreme Court now to take up a dispute over who's got authority to regulate prediction markets. Matt Mattinson has that.
4: The NFL argues that wagers should fall under state gambling laws. The league filed the request as part of a dispute between Kalshi and the state of New Jersey, which produced conflicting decisions at the appellate level. Kalshi and other prediction markets argue that the wagers they offer are known as swaps and are federally regulated by the Commodity Futures Trading Commission. States, however, view this as gambling and say it should fall under their jurisdiction.
0: President Trump is saying anyone who uses the term artificial intelligence instead of superintelligence now is quote-unquote the enemy. He posts that on social media. Trump's been pushing to rebrand AI as superintelligence, but that's clashed with the tech industry's own already established terminology. Superintelligence had already been known as a hypothetical version of AI. Trump issued an executive order last month doubling down on the term. And at this point, the White House is still using the term AI itself, including on the Office of Science and Technology Policy website. Scott Carr, NBC News Radio.
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0: 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I know a lot of you folks listen to us on podcast. Also want to give a shout out to Ground Zero Plus. We appreciate every single one of you for being a partner in this. These are the kinds of conversations that we have nightly on the program, as we call it, somewhere between the paranormal and the abnormal. And I would say this fits right in. James Williams Tonight, also known as Dark Waters. IamJamesWilliams.com is his website. He's also got a YouTube channel. You can find a lot of this content there, and we're going to get into some other stuff here in this second hour. But I mean, as far as all these different entities that you've encountered and you've heard others say they've encountered, God created all these, right?
1: No. So the concept and idea that God created a Nephilim is wrong. God created angels. He created man. Angels rebelled. Those angels then slept with the daughters of women and created an abomination. So God created angels, yes. Made those angels in eternity. They sinned in eternity. They decided to rebel. They came down or were cast out. And then they decided to continue their rebellion. So you can't say that he created the Nephilims, the demons, the various different things. No, that was an act of rebellion. And it's why you see this continuous rebellion that's in this earth. So no, you can't say he created those things. I'll say this, jumping right back to that project real quick, because it relates to this. One of the things that was very significant was, if you guys look this up, there's the Fort Pierce, Florida Dogman video. And you'll see Blue. He has a blue skull cap on. He's smoking a cigarette. My friend, my homie, like, cool dude. He captured that on Facebook stream, like, caught on a Facebook Live. There were attacks that it wasn't live or whatever. We put a camera in there, right? And so for the next, I want to say, year, we were streaming from his roof, that same area. And as we streamed nightly, there were nights where orbs showed up. I mean, big balls of light that came through the woods. There were nights where you just saw like a guy that was of light just walking. Like, it looked like a lit up person walking through the woods. There were times where you saw the dog man again, but you could see these golden eyes shining in the trees. And what was more interesting was that as these things happened, he started to experience things inside of the house. So now inside of the house, the camera's there on the outside, but inside of the house, now he starts to experience shadow men standing in his kitchen. It's like just a black shadow standing in his kitchen. Get up in the middle of the night, go get some water. There's a giant shadow standing in your kitchen. Months later, he had a near-death experience, where as he was going through this tunnel, he saw Bigfoots and dog men's and all the rest of this stuff. At the end of the tunnel was Jesus. He was talking to Jesus, told him, you got to go back. And then when he came back to his body, he was seeing demons clamoring at the window, trying to break through the window to get to his body. He went back into his body, and he's black like me, but his skin was purple because he had been gone, and his blood had pooled up and got hardened. And so he laid there for, I want to say, like another 24 hours and didn't move before he could get up and actually go to the hospital.
0: Wow.
1: And so when we start talking about these kind of cryptid, paranormal, crazy stuff, when you really get into dealing with eyewitnesses, like people, not the people who call in because they want to tell a story because they want to be famous. When you get into people who really experience things, these are earth shattering, life altering encounters that they're presented an opportunity to change direction in their lives, to make a new decision in their lives. And that was one of the consistent themes that I saw over and over and over while I was in that field. It encounters themselves, which were monetized. When I really started to look back on it, it was actually an opportunity for an individual to do something better or make a different decision. But we call them Bigfoot encounters. We call them shadow man encounters. We call them, reptilian encounter. But the nature of that encounter is a person being brought to the end of the road to make a decision what they're going to do, how they're going to live their life. And I don't know if that's making sense to anybody who's listening, but I know your audience has people who have encounters, right? You're being offered a decision.
0: Oh, yeah, all the time.
1: Yeah, you're being offered a decision. And I find myself at a point, I was like, yeah, I'm being offered a big decision. I can keep on pushing this and fight off these people who've been hating on it and then make it worldwide, because I had people in Africa that wanted to do it. I had people in Russia that wanted to do it. And I was like, I don't know if I want to continue to do this. And so when we get to the bottom of the rabbit hole of like cryptid, paranormal, supernatural encounters, I just want people to know you're being presented a decision. That's what it really boils down to. And I can tell you that as a person who talked to thousands of eyewitnesses, ran a project that caught evidence, been at the highest heights of the broadcasting in the field of paranormal, Coast to Coast AM, you name the show, I've did it, shows all over the world. And as I reflected on it, I was like, man, you know, all these people were given an opportunity. It's an opportunity to see either how frail you were and how weak you were, how fearful you were, how helpless you are in life when it pertains to things that are of a spiritual nature.
0: So you learned that there was some sort of spiritual warfare element.
1: Oh, yeah, yeah, yeah, yeah. I learned that lesson. I learned that lesson real quick. One of the lessons that I learned by, we'll just keep it in the context of the camera project because it makes it easier to discuss these concepts. One of the lessons that I learned was that the individuals who I allowed or I facilitated those people being able to see those things, what I learned was many of those things that those spirits that were with those entities in the woods, they would come pay me a visit. And when a spirit comes or entity comes, it carries its environment, right? So there'll be times where I lived in an apartment and I will come home and it will smell like pine trees in the house. I'm like, yeah, why does it smell like pine trees in here? This don't make no sense. Does it smell like pine? Like, you know how you go out into pine woods and pine cones? Like, what the hell? Why does it smell like that? It didn't take long for me to figure out, no, something from the woods came to the house. And then later that night, I would have that encounter with that thing that was basically come and say, hey, you know, you promote me, homie, what's up? And I'm like, yo, I'm not really promoting you like that. What the hell is wrong with you? You need to leave. And it continuously would happen. And that was one of the other reasons why I shut it down, because I didn't really understand what I was doing. I understood business-wise what I was doing. I understood technologically what I was doing, but spiritually I didn't understand what it was doing. So what I did was I turned the phone into a portal where they can travel to anybody's house. And then I was like, oh, once I realized that's what it was, because spirits and many of these entities are not bound by space and time. I was like, hold on. So you mean I just opened up 1,000 portals to 1,000 houses? Nah, we're not doing that no more. And people in the project that were members would be like, yeah, man, something came by my house last night. And this. And they would explain things that were going on. Some of them saw little gray aliens, which they were capturing little gray aliens on camera. There was another big bobble-headed gray looking thing that if you really were to look at it, it was like the thing with the big black eyes that wrap around the side of his head. And people started encountering those things because those things exist in a different realm that is not limited by space or time. And so absolutely there was warfare, spiritual warfare as it pertains to it.
0: And you couldn't shut it down, could you?
1: Oh no, I shut it down in the name of Jesus. I shut it all down.
0: All right, more with James Williams in a moment.
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0: Jeremy Scott's Somewhere Between the Paranormal and the Abnormal, Into the Paranormal, and we're with James Williams tonight. So you were able to make sure this stuff didn't follow you home if you didn't want it to.
1: Well, it forced me to master and learn what spiritual warfare was. I give you probably one of the most traumatic things that happened. And this is when I learned for sure what the deal was. This is at the tail end of the project. We launched another camera that didn't go public, but was going private. And the way it was like a 45 days where the cameras were private. And in that 45 days, you would work out how long the battery life lasted, how the internet system worked, like how the SIM card internet would work, and you know what you need to do, and you go back and adjust it. But we put one on the shores of this lake. And so I put the camera up. We launched that little like test run, and I'm sitting outside smoking a cigar in front of the pool, and this giant black shadow comes floating through the air and goes into the water. I've told this story multiple times. I never told the why this happened. I just told the story. It goes into the water. So imagine a Dementor like on Harry Potter. It looks like a black blanket was what it looked like, a thin black blanket goes into the water. It does, when it goes into the water, it's not a splash. It just bloop, goes into the water like it's absorbed into the water. So I'm out there looking at them like, okay, that's weird. That's retarded, but whatever. Nothing happened. So I'm like, okay, cool. Well, about 10, 15 minutes later, this entity made of water starts to rise up out of the water. You see a head coming out of the water. Then you see shoulders coming out of the water. Then you see arms coming out of the water. And it's like rising up out of the water. And I'm saying, okay, God, what is this? This is ridiculous, right? And so as it comes, this is the first time I come to understand fully the power that I had through Jesus Christ and spiritual warfare. God says, you need to rebuke that in the name of Jesus and it'll leave. And so I'm like, I rebuke you in the name of Jesus. Didn't go. I'm like, okay, that didn't work. No, you said it. Say it like you mean it. So it's like, I rebuke you in the name of Jesus Christ. And I watched the water drop off, kind of like a bucket of water pours off. And then a black thing shoots straight up in the air. And then it darts around a little bit like it's trying to come back. And then a ball of light hits it. Like it's like a little ball of light hits it. And then it's gone. And I was like, okay, this is getting real. And so it led me to this understanding that this realm that we're in, where we see this natural realm of things, this desk that I'm sitting at, there's another realm that exists that's 10,000 times more powerful than this realm that we're in. And then it just proceeded with more and more and more and more stuff to the point to where I realized, no, I kind of understand how to deal with this. But it's not me dealing with it. It's God dealing with it. And that's how I got to the point where I just started teaching people stuff from a biblical view, a biblical lens, because you can talk, you can look into cryptids and paranormals and aliens and everything you want. Problem is, when it comes to looking to you, how you going to deal with it? Because they coming to look into you. And that's what I learned. They coming to pay you a visit. And the more powerful you are, the more influential you are, the more of a voice you are, they're coming to pay you a visit. Not necessarily because it's negative, it's because they want a partnership with someone who has a voice that can give them more attention. And so I had to learn that hard lesson. And then I had to make a decision. So I made my decision to roll with Jesus. And that's where I'm at. And ain't nobody shaking that decision. You know what I'm saying? Because I've seen the wickedness that most people never would see.
0: When did this transformation take place?
1: Right at the end of that project. So that would have been 2002. I was like, I'm done. And there was warfare that whole time. I just never, I stopped talking about cryptids. I stopped talking about all of it because I was dealing with all the warfare that came along with it. So, yeah, right at the end of that project, Dogman Cams, you can look it up. There's probably still video footage of people attacking me, talking crazy. Right at the end of that is when I was like, nope, I'm done. I'm done. I'm done. I'm done. I'm done. Because there was no, what I found in that field. And you may, as a content creator in this field, you may find this. What I found in that field was there's a cycle of building, lifting and destroy, lifting and destroying. Things go well, then they go bad. Things go well, then they go bad. Things go well, then they go bad. And it was a cycle that everybody was trapped in. And I was like, I'm not interested in this cycle. But it was a cycle because of the spirits that were in the field that people were trapped in. And even if you go back and look, you'll see some of the slowest YouTube growth is in that field. You'll find people in that field for, I don't know, hell, they've been in there for 15 years and they only got 100,000 subscribers. You know, it's the slowest growing field there is because it's a supernatural field and there's spirits in that field. So it is a place of slow growth and slow progress because there's so many other things that factor into it.
0: So do you find that the teachings of Christianity intersect with current events often?
1: Well, yeah, because it gives you a lens to dissect what's happening in the news via the lens of the Bible. So if I give you a perfect example, right? The Bible says, if a hedge be broken, a serpent will strike. And what it means is when a hedge of protection is broken and the hedge is broken by the individual, then there's a serpent waiting to strike. So when we start to look at like national political news and national politics, you can find where people make decisions that will shatter the hedge of a nation. Give you a perfect example. When they opened the borders and let all these random people in, right? That was the hedge being broken. That was an intentional decision, right? And then you have all these people coming. And so now you see all, you saw all around America, there was this time period where this culture that came in, these people whose culture didn't blend with the American culture, you see those actual people striking out, doing things that were completely and totally un-American. One of my favorite ones was, you know, the cats and the dogs being eaten in Springfield, Ohio. That was one of the funnier ones, right? But the reality of it was bigger than that. There were people who were practicing their own spiritual religion and practices that required sacrifices. Another one is we let a significant amount of Muslims into this nation. And then you go to Hamtramck, New Jersey. And so there was a city council meeting where in Hamtramck, New Jersey, they were passing a law that allowed them to slaughter their animals in a halal way, which is a ritualistic animal sacrifice in their backyards. Right. There's the Christian nation. We don't have nothing to do with sacrificing, no ritualistic sacrifice of animals. But now we got a whole territory where that's the spiritual law there. So there's blood being shed of animals in a ritualistic way in that territory. And so when you look at things from a biblical lens, it gives you an idea and a concept of how to view the world. You can look at the world from whatever lens you want. That's your decision. I look at it from a biblical lens. And as I look at it from that lens, I can see why territories and things are happening the way they're happening because it's violation of spiritual law. So when we brought in all those people and if they came in through chaos and disorder and all the rest of this foolishness, now you'll find in Sugar Land, Texas, they've erected a 100-foot monkey statue. And if you go look at the videos, there's a priest of that religion standing on a monkey statue with his face painted, looking like something from Indiana Jones, with his tongue hanging out, his eyes bucked out because he's possessed by a spirit. Right. So when you go into Sugar Land, Texas, now there's an altar erected to whatever that spirit is. I don't know, Hanuma, whatever his name is. And that territory has been turned over to him. So when we view the world from a biblical lens, we can see these territorial battles and what's going on. And then, you know, where you live. You know the context of what you live. You even understand why some areas are more violent in the nation than other areas. So, yeah, it gives you a context for what you're dealing with in this realm.
0: We're going to pause, but I want you to give out your contact information before we hit the break, James.
1: 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But I have a plethora of information that you can dig into.
0: All right. We will take a break, and we will be back somewhere between the paranormal and the abnormal. I'm Jeremy Scott.

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0: exploring the subjects that are not quite normal. Into the Paranormal with Jeremy Scott.
1: He's got that unmistakable voice. You may know him as Dark Waters. He is also James Williams. Now, views some of the current events, some of the news from a biblical perspective. I've been getting lots of messages the past few days about the Russian lab leak and whether or not the plague has escaped the lab and whether we're all going to die. What do you say about that, James?
2: Harken back to 2019, December, right before we went into the COVID scare, virus scare.
1: Oh,
2: I just want to remind everybody.
1: That's horrifying. That's worse than any story you've told us so far.
2: It is, right? And so when I look at the news coming out of that, I don't quite see the reality of what's actually happened. What I see is a bunch of fear being projected. And one of the things, I never forget, I was on, you remember Heather Wade, she had Midnight in the Desert or Kingdom of Nine. I'll never forget when COVID first started, everybody starting to lock down, I would do a whole bunch of interviews with her because I love her voice. There was something soothing about that woman's voice. And I remember being on her show and saying, hey, you know, these people are projecting fear to the world. And when you project fear to the world, we go into a time of darkness. And I said, and a pendulum swings in the darkness because fear is the gateway to darkness. For those of you listening, it's the reason why when you become afraid or you have night terrors, anything like that, you kept in a state of perpetual fear where you don't want to turn the lights off. You got to sleep with the light on. That's because you're in fear and fear leads to terror. And I was watching them move people from fear to terror. When they got them to terror, they had the ability to get people to do anything. People say, oh, put on a mask. You got to wear a mask because it protects me. The dumbest thing I've ever heard. Stand 6 feet apart. It was the most crazy things. And so when I see what's happening in Russia, I'm skeptical of it because I know what they've done before. And I know they were able to take the whole world, literally the whole world, and make them afraid and make them lose their minds and do the most illogical things like, oh, it's Thanksgiving. You can't be around your family members and friends if they didn't take this, blah, blah, blah, blah. And I was like, so when I see that, I see fear. And from a biblical perspective, the Bible says we've not been given a spirit of fear, but a power, love, and a sound mind. So it means that fear is a spirit that can be given. And what I'm seeing is them trying to give people the spirit of fear again. Now, am I saying there may not be a plague? I don't know. We don't know if there's a plague. We know the media is making it seem like there's a plague, but the one lesson we have to remember is the last time they put us through this, they literally was like locking people in their houses, telling them they couldn't go outside and stand in the sun. You couldn't. It was ridiculous what I will call the wicked people of the planet were telling us that we had to do. So I think as that plays out, we look for the signals and signs and the patterns of what they've done before. What I'm seeing right now is it looks as if it's an attempt to shut down Russia and affect Russia's economy by pushing out that there's a plague in Russia. And you hear people saying, okay, you know, isolate Russia. Don't let anybody out of Russia. Don't do this. So it looks to me like it's an attack on Russia as opposed to an attack on the world. Now, I may change my mind tomorrow if somebody pop up tomorrow bleeding out of their eyes on the interstate or something like that in Shreveport, Louisiana. But as of right now, to me, it looks like fear is being pushed out to see how people respond to the fear. If people accept that fear and go in the fear, then they'll push it further. But that's what we saw with COVID. We saw them gradually turn up the fear knob and people continue to accept the fear till they got them to do some of the craziest things that illogical things.
1: There is a biblical connection to the plague.
2: Is there a biblical connection to the plague? Yeah, God has used plagues as judgment against people throughout the Bible. But I don't necessarily know that a disclosed bioweapon release where they said a woman was working in a bioweapon lab and a vial dropped. I mean, when you think about the story itself, she worked in a bioweapon lab or a lab. The vial dropped, which supposedly had a, I don't know, whatever virus is, a plague or the Marburg virus. then you let her leave the lab and go home, and then she goes to the doctor and she dies? You let her leave at all? It just doesn't make sense. You know what I'm saying? None of it makes sense from just a natural perspective. Then we start talking about there may be people who say, if like, well, God is judging Russia because Russia did this. Well, Russia is an Orthodox Christian nation. In fact, when you look at the Vladimir Putin, the president of Russia, Vladimir Putin is the one who turns around and says, well, you know, America is run by a bunch of blood sacrificing Satanists, and this place is run by Satanists. So I don't really see a biblical judgment going against Russia. Then when you look at the book of Revelation, Russia is actually central to the end time revelations of the Bible. So from my perspective at this point in time, what I'm looking at is somebody running some type of wicked psychological operation. And how much, how deep it's going to go is going to depend on how much fear they can provoke from the world. If they can get the world to be afraid of Russia and close off the borders to Russia and starve the Russian people out, then they'll achieve the objective, which is what NATO wanted, which was to make war with Russia. I don't think they know now they can't, Russia will nuke them. So they're like, okay, we can't drop bombs on them. So let's see if we can have a plague go through and shut down their border and shut down their economy.
1: Were they talking about a possible pandemic situation in the news months ago, like almost in preparation?
2: I think they were. I think a report came out where they were doing a cross-border drill between Russia and China. And there's been people who've come out and said that, hey, there was this cross-border drill, and it's based upon this drill, it's like it's a fake thing, or it's or what you would call a COVID 2.0. However, I'll say this. COVID did not help the United States of America. It didn't help the world. It was COVID that shut down the world, which allowed them to drive people into America from the third world because they shut down their economy, shut down their livelihood. So they were able to get masses of people to come and bring them into America. And so when I look at it from that perspective, I don't necessarily see Russia and China, and this is just my opinion. I could be wrong. I want to be clear with you guys. I don't necessarily see Russia and China doing a drill, then launching a drill, and then leaking a virus because what? It doesn't really benefit them when they're in a trade war and a war with America to be the superpower of the world. It benefits somebody else to try and do that to them. So, but yes, there definitely was some kind of drill that they were doing. I believe it was 2 months ago they were doing a drill.
1: Does this have anything to do with depopulation? Because there's talks that, you know, humans are not going to exist 20 years from now.
2: Well, I think everything is depopulation at this point in time. And we start talking about that from a biblical worldview, and a biblical lens. We know the one thing that that we see in the Bible is we go into this system, which is called the Mark of the Beast system, but it's a system. And that system, we see it being erected all around us. And we see people bragging about the system like Noah Harari, Klaus Schwab, Bill Gates. So in their mind, they want to depopulate the world so that they can be gods themselves, which is probably the most antichrist thing you could possibly envision. And so it could have something to do with depopulation. However, they're already depopulating people. You know, we know that cancer rates spiked through the roof and went ridiculously crazy ever since 2020. We know that they came out with a drug for people overweight. An overweight drug started to destroy their stomachs, make them lose their hair, give them dementia. And so when we look at the overall globalist plan, and people call them globalist cabal, I just call them the plan of the kingdom of darkness because those people have to be working with the devil. That is a steady progressive plan that they've been doing for a long time. We'll see as it pertains to this quote unquote plague. We'll see, but we won't know what's being done from the mainstream news. We'll see, like we saw with COVID, where there were reports coming out of China where it was like, yo, they closed down Chinese military bases.
1: If we're lucky, yes, we'll get the scoop.
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0: I'm Jeremy Scott, somewhere between the paranormal and the abnormal. He is James Williams. You also know him as Dark Waters. And yeah, as far as that mainstream news coverage is concerned, we never really can be so sure, can we, James?
1: No, I don't trust anything those people say on the mainstream news. I don't care if you call it conservative, you call it liberal. I don't trust anything they say. And so from my perspective, what we'll do is we'll get a repeat of what we saw during COVID, which is we'll get people within Russia. If it's that bad, we'll get video footage for within Russia from people who are in Russia panicking. Like, you'll get social media streams of people bleeding out on the street, people dying. I haven't seen that yet. I mean, and I run an AI that scans for all that stuff on a day. I haven't seen it yet, so I'm not panicking yet. You know, I just haven't seen it.
0: Can we even trust what comes out of Russia, though?
1: I think we can trust what comes from people out of Russia. You know what I'm saying? We were able to trust what we saw from the video footage of people in China. And China is a way worse of a repressive regime than Russia would ever be.
0: You're right.
1: We were able to trust and see, okay, they had people going down the streets and they were spraying stuff. And we saw the videos of them bolting people and lock them inside of their houses. So I think we can trust what comes out of there way more than we can trust what came out of China.
0: All right. Let's hope so. but the information might be slow. And that's really... the key is how fast even if we can trust it, is how quickly the information gets out. You know, if we're dealing with a plague or a pandemic, it may be too late.
1: You know what worries me about that? You know, and I'll just keep it real with you. We haven't seen the prosecution of the people who lied for the first pandemic. And it's been proven that they lied. It's been proven that they did things and misled people. And unfortunately, people's memories are very, very short. And I think it's because of the acceleration of time and events that are happening around them. What worries me about any type of pandemic is I wouldn't believe what our government came out and said. If they told me I was going to die tomorrow, if I went outside, I would go outside. I'm sorry. They lost credibility in the way they handled things. So what worries me is that if it actually is real, people not going to listen because they didn't deal with the things that need to be dealt with before. So that's the one concern that I have. You know, the question of can I trust the Russian government or the Russian media versus can I trust the American media? And I honestly, based on what my experience was, I can't trust the American media. I cannot, based on what I saw and what I saw happen with people. What I saw, the behavior patterns of people, why people just being completely brainwashed to where they were hating their own family members. Anybody, any system that would do that to their own citizens. I mean, I'm sorry. I don't care who the president. I can't trust that. You know what I'm saying?
0: Yeah. So only time will tell, and that will be too late.
1: Yep.
0: One of the other hot topics is UFO disclosure. You were saying earlier, there are no UFOs in the Bible.
1: No. And, you know, I think it's very interesting that we're getting this push for disclosure. And there's this constant UFO disclosure push that we're seeing. But I don't know if you guys notice every disclosure and every drop is really inconsequential. Like, I watched the last video release and I was like, yo, there's people with better videos of UFOs and orbs from 8 years ago that caught them on their front porch than the things that the government is releasing. And it continues to be a nothing burger. And that terrifies me. I'll tell you why that terrifies me. It terrifies me because it's like this slow drip it's leading to something. And I don't know what it's leading to. Like if you and I had files that disclosed something significant, we would just drop the files and release the files, right? Now, I know there's internal battles within the government, within the deep state, for what should be disclosed and what shouldn't be disclosed because of advanced technologies. But nonetheless, this stupid drip, drip, drip, drip, drip, where every 45 days is pulled back into the consciousness of the collective consciousness of the public, that in itself worries me. And as you notice, when they first started doing, people were excited about the disclosure. Now they're kind of like, disclosure, man, I don't really care. You know, it's kind of being glossed over. To me, it feels like it's a setup for something big to come. Like, I'm just like Chinese water torture. You know what I'm saying? Before they start opening the hose pipe and hitting people with the hose pipe. You know what I'm saying?
0: Yeah. So what about the entities? Are there aliens in the Bible? Was God an extraterrestrial?
1: No, God's a creator God. The one who created all things. So when you start talking about extraterrestrials, when we start talking about this realm that we exist in, and I'm going to jump from this and jump to something that I want to bring up to people. We talk about this realm that we exist in. Anything that comes into this realm, it would be interdimensional or alien to this realm. So, for example, when you start talking about spirits that have no bodies that interact with men and women, that would be an interdimensional thing that came from another dimension or another realm. So people will call it extraterrestrial. You can call it what you want, but it's something that's outside of the realm that you exist in that's functioning and interacting with you. And we know that this is, there's other realms because we have the whistleblower documents from people who went in and went on DMT drips and went into the other realms, and they would sit there and be in the realm for an hour, but in that realm, it was there. They were there for 2 days, and they would negotiate and get advanced technologies and negotiate deals with other entities that are in other realms. And I think it's interesting when we start to look at UFO history, just in general. Remember Roswell, I think happened in what, 1947, right? Mm-hmm. It was right after Roswell. Now, whatever you say Roswell incident was, some people say it was in a spaceship crap, a spacecraft landing. Other people say it was Ron L. Hubbard and another person opening a demonic portal in the desert. Whatever it was, the entire deep state was officially set up after Roswell. And when you go look at it, it was 1947. Truman signed the National Security Act. September 18, 1947, the CIA started to operate. It was September 18th, the National Security Council was established. And then right after that, 1952 is when NASA was created. I mean, National Security Agency. So NSA was created. So we get this, we get some kind of exchange that happens in 1947. And we'll call it an exchange. How that exchange took place, I don't know. I don't know if it was a spacecraft, a little green aliens. I don't know if it was somebody who went and did a ritual and opened a portal and something came through a portal, but clearly we have a mark in time where there was some type of exchange that happened, and we see an accelerated growth in technology in the United States of America. And when you look at it from a biblical perspective, you go back and you study the fallen angels in the Bible, you'll find that it was right after those angels fell that there was this increase in its exponential increase in the technologies of men for that time period that they were in. So what gets me about the UFO disclosure, when you look at it historically of what's happened, what gets me about it is nobody really addresses like what was going on back then, 1947, how it led to this infrastructure that we have, which is the entirety of the deep state. And then how that same entity, those same conglomerates still have a stranglehold on the United States of America and the whole world, but it all revolves around something falling. I don't know if it was a spaceship because I wasn't there. I'll go with the narrative of a spacecraft landed. That's fine with me. But something fell and this whole infrastructure is set up. And as that infrastructure is set up, it rises to prominence. And then we go to that same infrastructure and we say, hey, you know, I want you to give me the release the files on what happened. And so I have very little expectation from disclosure, because when you understand that all of that was set up after this date, and then all of that power was accumulated into those agencies after that date, then, bro, I just don't know what to tell people. You know what I'm saying? I don't know.
0: I want you to tell them, though, where they can find you in all the right places.
1: You can find me easily. Go to YouTube and type in the Dark Waters channel. You see my beautiful mug up there with my hand pointing out, reaching for someone. And then you can go to IamJamesWilliams.com if you want to explore some of the other things that I have to offer, ladies and gentlemen.
0: Hey, it was great catching up with you. We should do it again sometime soon.
1: No, awesome, man. I can't wait to hang out with you again.
0: Absolutely. He is James Williams. I'm Jeremy Scott, and we'll talk to you next week, friends. Somewhere between the paranormal and the abnormal, send us your stories for Halloween, our Dead Air programs. Coming up, Jeremy at ParanormalRadio.com. Or if you sent me an email this week and you've got suggestions or you want to come on the program, I will get back to you. Thank you for all the love. Good night and God bless.

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5: NBC News Radio, I'm Scott Carr. Isaias is now a Category 2 storm with sustained winds of 100 miles an hour. The first Atlantic hurricane of the season is making its way toward the Gulf Coast. Florida Governor Ron DeSantis says they have the needed resources in place.
6: We have people staged for search and rescue. The utilities are on their high alert to be able to do rapid power restoration.
5: The storm's expected to make landfall somewhere between New Orleans and Panama City, Florida. Michael Brennan's with the National Hurricane Center.
7: Everywhere from the mouth of the Mississippi River to Yankeetown, Florida has the potential for life-threatening storm surge inundation. We're most concerned about portions of the Mississippi, Alabama, and western Florida panhandle coast, where you could see inundation up to 7 feet above ground level.
5: In Georgia, the governor there has declared a state of emergency in advance of the storm. President Trump says on social media the U.S. will not be attacking Iran before November's midterm elections, noting the U.S. is now having what he called productive discussions with Iran. He reiterates Iran's in very bad condition.

0: Or Pete Hegseth has said the execution of Nidal Hassan by firing squad will be a live-streamed public event. Hassan's the former army doctor who killed 12 soldiers, a civilian, and an unborn baby in November of 2009 at Fort Hood in Texas. Scott Carr, NBC News Radio.
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0: We're learning more about how police in the Bronx found the man accused of pushing a young woman and her infant child off of a 15-story apartment balcony. The woman was killed. Lizzie Radabali has the latest.
2: Cops took 31-year-old Angel Carrasco into custody around 10:30 p.m. on Wednesday on charges including murder and attempted murder. Police say a close friend of the suspect went to the 49th precinct and told detectives where Carrasco was allegedly hiding from authorities. The 8-month-old baby girl survived the plunge and is currently being treated at Jacoby Hospital while her mother, an ex-girlfriend of the suspect, 23-year-old Natalie Ramirez, was killed. Detectives found flowers inside the apartment and believe Carrasco brought them in order to gain entry. Authorities say Carrasco has been previously arrested several times for domestic violence.
0: The NFL's asking the Supreme Court now to take up a dispute over who's got authority to regulate prediction markets. Matt Mattinson has that.
3: The NFL argues that wagers should fall under state gambling laws. The league filed the request as part of a dispute between Kalshi and the state of New Jersey, which produced conflicting decisions at the appellate level. Kalshi and other prediction markets argue that the wagers they offer are known as swaps and are federally regulated by the Commodity Futures Trading Commission. States, however, view this as gambling and say it should fall under their jurisdiction.
0: President Trump is saying anyone who uses the term artificial intelligence instead of superintelligence now is quote-unquote the enemy. He posts that on social media. Trump's been pushing to rebrand AI as superintelligence, but that's clashed with the tech industry's own already established terminology. Superintelligence had already been known as a hypothetical version of AI. Trump issued an executive order last month doubling down on the term. And at this point, the White House is still using the term AI itself, including on the Office of Science and Technology Policy website. Scott Carr, NBC News Radio.
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1: Who's that strange-looking man behind you?
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0: 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My co-host is the loquacious Lisa Wolf. In this hour, we'll present a 1956 classic radio episode of Fort Laramie, starring Raymond Burr. But it's time now for Quote This. Our moderator, Lisa Wolf Bacharach, will present audio clips from popular movies, and I'll try to guess the name of the movie from the quote. Right, Lisa?
1: That's exactly right. So it sounds easy enough. I'm trying to choose movies that I really feel confident that you will know. So do you want any clues before the clips, or do you want to just go right to the clip?
0: You can say the year.
1: Okay, I'll do that. So this first movie is from... It's from 1997.
0: 1997.
1: Yes.
0: Okay, I wasn't born yet.
1: Right.
2: I'm the king of the world!
0: That's an easy one.
1: I know it is.
0: That's a really easy one.
1: I know.
0: Like, if I didn't get that one.
1: Right.
0: You know?
1: Okay.
0: Then I would be sunk. Get it?
1: Exactly.
0: Get it?
1: I do.
0: Titanic.
1: That was quick. Exactly right. So... I was betting on if you'd get all six of these right. I'm betting on 5 out of 6.
0: Okay, so what happens if I get all 6?
1: I was wrong.
0: Then I get more cake than Mike next week?
1: No.
0: And it is a chocolate, like, layer cake with the ice cream. It's the rolled ice cream 31 flavors cake, right?
1: I guess you'll have to just wait and see and take your chances.
0: That's what I want.
3: You know what? I think you're going to get 5 out of 6 only as well.
0: Oh, really?
1: Okay, yes. So I think it's number 2 that I'm not clear on.
0: This one here?
1: Yeah, this is the one that I don't have faith in you on.
0: Okay, what year is it? Is it a musical?
1: It's not.
0: Okay.
1: It's a great movie.
0: What year?
1: 1989.
0: I wasn't born yet. What is he saying?
1: Carpe.
2: Carpe diem.
0: Carpe diem?
2: Seize the day, boys.
0: Oh, man. Oh,
1: there's a little more to that.
0: Is there
1: quote
0: more? That's
1: we
0: it?
1: Cut off, but
0: that's it?
1: Got cut off.
0: Okay,
1: it's Carpe. Seize
0: year?
1: The boys' days. Make your lives extraordinary was the rest of that quote.
0: What year?
1: 1989. That's the one
0: Vision Quest.
1: I don't know what that is.
0: So I don't know.
1: It's Dead Poets Society.
0: Oh, gosh.
1: Did you not watch that film with Robin Williams?
0: No.
1: What?
0: Dead Poets Society.
1: Are you kidding?
0: No.
1: All right. Well, that's the one I didn't think you'd get.
0: Yeah, so
1: I was right.
0: You're probably right. Probably right.
1: All right. Next one.
0: Mm-hmm. Dead Poets Society.
1: Yes, you should watch it. It's a great movie.
0: Yeah, I'm going to go right home. I'm going to rush home.
1: You should.
0: I'm not going to sleep.
1: And go watch.
0: I'm just going to watch a 2-hour movie
1: of what?
0: When I get home.
1: And what's the name of the movie?
0: Dead Poets Society.
1: Okay.
0: Robin Williams.
1: Right. Got it.
0: Okay.
1: Next one, 1939.
4: But how do you know about them?
5: Elementary, my dear Watson. This man has been dead for at least 2 hours. Moriarty isn't wasting any time.
0: So that's probably Sherlock Holmes.
1: It sure is. The Adventures of Sherlock Holmes from 1939.
0: The name of the, right, okay.
1: Elementary, my dear. All right. I told you you'd get it. Okay, the next one you will 100% get.
0: 100%?
1: 100. I'm not even going to give the year because it gives it away.
0: All right.
6: It's alive. It's alive. In the name of God.
0: It's alive. I'll tell you what year it is.
1: Go for it.
0: I think the year... is 1931.
1: You are absolutely right.
0: And that is, that's Frankenstein.
1: That is right.
0: And that is, well, that guy speaking there, trying to think what his name was in real life. I'll think of it. But anyway, Boris Karloff played the monster.
1: Oh, I know you know it.
0: And he was, the guy, that guy there is Victor Frankenstein. What was his name? I can't think of it.
1: Okay.
0: Oh, well.
1: So far, so great.
0: Anyway, I got it right?
1: Oh, you definitely got it right.
0: Okay.
1: And the next one.
0: Colin Clive.
1: Oh, okay.
0: Colin Clive was Victor Frankenstein.
1: Well, you're going to know all of these.
0: And,
1: So it's amazing how you can.
0: Colin Clive.
1: All right, here we go. Next one, 1994.
7: Mm-hmm. Do you want a chocolate?
0: Yeah, I want a chocolate.
7: I could eat about 1.5 million of these.
0: You never know what you're going to get.
7: My mama always said life was like a box of chocolates.
0: Never know what you're gonna get. And so that's...
1: And somehow the end got cut off, which is you never know what you're going to get.
0: He played it. He played that. I heard it.
1: No, you said it.
3: My fault.
0: Never know what you're going to get.
1: You're the one that said it.
0: No, that was Tom Hanks.
1: No, that was you.
0: Just sounded like me.
1: You sounded just like him.
0: It was Tom Hanks.
1: That must have been. And the name of the movie
0: is? So that's Forrest Gump.
1: Forrest Gump.
0: One of the greatest movies of all time.
1: Great one.
0: I mean, really great.
1: Really great.
0: All right. So what are we on? So I got all of them except for one.
1: Well, there's one more to go, which you'll absolutely know.
0: Okay.
1: Okay, real short. But
0: sweet,
1: short and sweet. 1984.
8: I'll be back.
0: I'll be back.
1: That's all you need.
0: Well, that's probably the 84. That's probably the original Terminator.
1: Yes, indeed.
0: Yeah,
1: that is exactly right. So you only didn't get one, which was my initial prediction, Dead Poets Society.
0: Yeah. Well, I'm going to rush home and watch it.
1: Well, again, when you don't know it, it's probably my fault for picking a poor movie.
0: Even though I have a double header tomorrow that starts at 10 in the morning, I'm not going to get any sleep. I'm just going to watch that movie
1: and then
0: get ready for the game, go right to the park.
1: That sounds fine to me. It doesn't bother me any.
0: All right, Lisa.
1: Good job, Carl. That was a lot
0: of
1: fun.
0: You did a good job.
1: Except for one of them. Except for one. Quote this, Carl.
0: That's pretty good, though. All right.
1: Very good.
0: When we come back, it's Fort Laramie starring Raymond Burr. Stay with us.
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0: All right, Fort Laramie. This was an adult Western, came to radio in 1956. And Raymond Burr starred in this series as Lee Quince, captain of the U.S. Cavalry. He was a tough dude. You didn't want to mess with him. And it was produced by Gunsmoke's Norman McDonald. And it depicted the life at Fort Laramie in the mid-1800s. It was pretty rough, you know, at Fort Laramie. They were, like, protecting, the outposts there. And there was savage, you know, Indians and all kinds of enemies to our army. So it was a real fort, but this was a radio series based, you know, all fictional, I guess. But, you know, maybe based on some true events. Who knows? In the cast, Vic Perrin, Harry Bartell, Howard McNear, Sam Edwards, John Daner. It was on the air only one season, but it was a very, very good series. It came to radio late. It came in 1956. Mm. You know, radio was really on its way out. So if you premiered in 1956, how much time, you know, were you on the radio? But if this would have, you know, come to the airwaves in the 40s, it would have been on probably to the 50s. So this particular episode that stars Raymond Burr is from April 22nd, 1956. It's called The New Recruit. Here's part one now of Fort Laramie.

Fort Laramie, starring Raymond Burr as Captain Lee Quince. Specially transcribed tales of the dark and tragic ground of the wild frontier. The saga of fighting men who rode the rim of empire. And the dramatic story of Lee Quince, Captain of Cavalry.

0: Afternoon, Captain.
1: Afternoon.
0: What'll it be?
1: Oh, glass of rye?
0: Yes, sir. Hey, Captain. Afternoon off?
1: No. I just came in to talk to Smithson about some freighting. Well, here's luck.
0: Well, now, thank you, Captain.
2: Thought that was a soldier's mount out front.
1: What is that?
3: Hello, Captain.
1: Banyan.
3: You surprised?
1: I didn't expect to see you here. Thought you'd be long gone from these parts, Banyan.
3: Gone, come back, and on my way again.
1: Huh? To where?
3: Oh, I think I'll try California, San Francisco this time.
1: I hear it's a nice place. San Francisco?
3: Even this place is nice when you aren't in the army.
1: Hey, like a drink?
3: I don't mind.
1: Another glass here, bartender.
0: Coming right up.
1: Yeah. How's civilian life?
3: Oh, you should try it, Captain. Nobody issuing orders from Washington all the time, you know. Orders telling you to do something foolish about some other foolish thing. I don't suppose any of that's changed much.
1: Oh, Washington never changes.
0: All right, gents.
1: Here you are.
3: Thanks, Quince. In for the day?
1: Nope. I'm on my way back right now.
3: Oh. I thought you might like to join me.
1: Doing what?
3: Nice poker game going on over there. They've been at it 2 days, two nights now. Now, that fellow there in the Stetson from Montana, he's winning a lot. But he's getting pretty tired. I figure it's just about time for me to walk in with a good night's sleep. Don't you?
1: Might be.
3: Yeah, that's how I look at it. Just figure I'll have him wore down in, oh, 6-7 hours. About the time you're sitting horse at retreat. They still have that, don't they? Retreat.
1: Yeah, they do.
3: Yeah. Well, thanks for the drink, Captain.
0: Captain.
1: Hmm?
0: That fella you were just talking with. Been around here 2 or 3 days. Don't seem to know what to do with himself.
1: Fill this up, will you?
0: Sure. Seemed familiar in a way, though. Soldier, was he?
1: He was in the army. But he was never a soldier. Yeah, see you later.

0: I swear I can't.
1: Addies! Addies! Bright and shining for dress parade, soldiers. Bright and shining.
2: How soon, Sergeant?
1: They'll sound off any minute, soldier, and you just hope you're not late.
3: I thought this was a fighting out.
1: How's that?
2: Well, we had a dress parade last week, Sergeant.
1: And there may be another next week. I just want to hear wind going by me when that bugle blows. Just wind. When the dust settles, B Company better be all present or accounted for. Carry on. Company will make a good showing, sir.
4: It had better, Sergeant.
1: Yes, sir.
4: The book says a clean soldier's a good soldier.
1: Yes, sir.
4: And Major Daggett goes by the book. All right, Gorse. Call the men in.
1: Yes, sir.
4: Oh, and Gorse.
1: Sir?
4: Be sure Trooper Lineley stays awake this time.

Company!

0: Sir, the parade is formed.
1: Take your post, sir. Dismiss the parade, sir.
0: Parade is dismissed. Officers, forward. Guide centered. Officers, halt!
1: You're to be complimented, gentlemen. The troopers were well turned out. There are no orders to be published, so that's all, gentlemen.

0: You walking over to the mess, Quince?
1: Oh, I'm going back to the orderly room. Corporal Mercer has got some reports for me. I'll see you at the mess later, Meade.
0: All right.
2: Retreat parade is still just the same, isn't it?
1: How did you get on this post?
2: Pretty simple. Just told the sentry I wanted to enlist in the army.
1: What do you want, Banyan?
2: I wasn't lying to the sentry. I want to enlist.
1: You don't have any use for the army. You didn't while you were in.
2: You going to try to talk me out of it?
1: Come on in. Didn't that poker game turn out too well?
2: Oh, that feller from Montana, he wasn't as tired as he looked. He cleaned me out. So I guess I'm not going to San Francisco.
1: Men don't usually enlist in the army for just a meal and a bed.
2: Oh, that's right, Captain. Generally find a meal and a bed any place.
1: Why do you want to get back in the army, Banyan?
2: Now, once before, I filled out an enlistment blank. Then I saw things asking me my full name and where I was from and how old and if I had prior service and all things like that. I never saw a line on one of them asking why.
1: Corporal Mercer.
3: Yes, sir.
1: Will you tell the doctor I have a recruit to be examined?
3: Yes, sir.
1: Here, fill this out.
2: Oh, sure.
1: If you're physically acceptable, I'll swear you in tonight.
2: Oh, I got a civilian horse and some other things back in town.
1: Then you can go back to town and dispose of them. Report back here first thing in the morning.
2: Yeah.
1: I hope you know what you're doing, Banyan.
2: I thought on it. Long time I thought on it.
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4: Hey, Mike, I can't believe I'm going to say this, but I think Lisa's right.
26: About?
4: You know, we were talking off air. We were talking about, you know, if we do a get together with our listeners, we shouldn't do it on a cruise. We should just go somewhere like all inclusive. Like a resort. Like a resort. I think she's right. You know, so maybe for next April, for our 13th anniversary on the air, we'll do like, you know, an all-inclusive somewhere and do it like a classic radio vacation and invite, you know, our listeners somewhere and for like what, a week or 4 days or 5 days or something like that. Yeah, I'd say 4 or 5 days is appropriate. That way we don't have to miss the show. We could just, we leave like on a Sunday. Well, and then, we do the show from there. Oh, is that how we do it? I don't know. I don't know if we could do that. Well, even if we didn't, we would just do a mock show there, and we'd have our listeners involved. What I'm saying, and we though, would do all sorts of. If it was a 5 day, you know, event, we could leave on a Sunday and be back by Friday, and then do the show. Well, we do the show on Saturday. I'm going to need my beauty rest. So I might need to take that day off. So I'm guessing you'd want to go somewhere warm, right? For sure.
26: Yeah, where might that somewhere be?
4: I'm thinking Cabo. That would be great.
26: Okay.
4: You know, Cabo would be cool. That sounds perfect.
26: Or you somewhere know? In the Caribbean.
4: Or like Turks and Caicos or somewhere, you know, really cool. That would know, be great. Something like that. I'm in. All right, so folks, if we decide to do this, we'll let you know. Yeah, we'd love to hear from you and let us know if it's something that you would entertain. Because yeah, we'd would, love you go? To, would you go? Just say yes. Would you go? Go to our Facebook page and let us know because we can put some time would in you this. Travel with us? We would be a lot of fun. Well, I would. I don't know about Carl, but I would be a lot of fun. I would be fun. Mm-hmm. You know, I would go out there and
0: like sit around.
4: I wouldn't go like scuba diving. I did that in one time and that's it. I'm never doing that again.
0: How about like zip lining?
4: I'd probably do that kind of
0: maybe
4: stuff.
0: Maybe we could do some kind of
4: but no scuba not scuba diving anymore. I did that once.
0: Once
4: and that was
0: enough
4: for me.
0: All right. Well, I'm sure we could come up with some great activities.
4: There's a lot, you know, let me tell you this. When you scuba dive, it's not your world anymore. It's the shark's world, and it's the moray eel's world.
0: Just ask the Little Mermaid about that.
4: It's the shark's world. And they're, and your food, you know, there's sharks out there, and you're their food. So, no, I'm not doing that anymore. I don't know. I had like a brain, you know, freeze or something.
0: You had a brain?
4: My daughter wanted to do it. You know, Rachel, she was like, Dad, we have to scuba. We were in Hawaii. And she's like, we have to. We were in Maui. And she's like, we have to do this, okay? So I did it with her. We went scuba diving. And 3 weeks later, right where we were scuba diving, some guy got eaten by a shark. And I sent her the, you know, because it was, I had, you know.
0: She was a baby.
4: No, this was 3-4 years ago. She was 15. Yes. And so I sent her the same hotel that we were in, you know, they take you out in scuba. Some guy got eaten by a great white shark. This is true, Lisa. And I said, here, look, this is exactly where we were 3 weeks ago. She's like, oh, maybe that wasn't such a good idea.
0: All right, well, I'm sure we could come up with some other
26: activities. You survived, so it was a great idea.
4: Yeah, no, I'm never scuba diving again. Okay. Don't want to be shark food.
0: Okay, how about horseback riding?
4: I'm not very good at that. All right, let's get back now to Fort Laramie.
1: All prisoner accounted for, sir.
2: All right, Sergeant. Dismiss the company.
1: Yes, sir. Company! Dismiss!
2: Sergeant Gorse.
1: Yes, sir.
2: I want to talk to you. We have a new man coming in today, Sergeant. Non-commissioned officer.
1: A non-com, sir?
2: That's right.
1: This company?
2: This company.
1: He transferred out here, sir?
2: He re-enlisted. It's Will Banion.
1: Banion?
2: Banion served 6 years. He was entitled to 3 stripes coming in.
1: Captain.
2: What is it?
1: Banion never could forget he was related to some officer on the general staff back in Washington. He held that up in front of everybody. It was kind of touchy then. Could be the same all over again.
2: That isn't quite clear.
1: Well, some of the officers didn't know how to take him. Neither did the men. He just got himself some easy stripes.
2: Easy or not, he's got them, Sergeant.
1: You asked me to keep this company running, sir. I like to keep it running. There's no place for Banion and me both.
2: I'll see you after mess.
1: Yes, sir.
5: Well, there wasn't nothing else to do. So I left her right there. I took the first stage into Cheyenne. Then I came on here.
2: You were a civilian about 8 months then.
5: Yeah. 8 months, 2 weeks, 3 days, and 4...
6: Good morning, sir.
2: Morning, Mr. Washburn. Banion, you may be in civilian clothes right now, but you're in the Army again. Now get on your feet. You know where the mess hall is located?
5: No, I think I can still remember.
2: As soon as you've had your breakfast, report to Sergeant Gorse. He'll take you over to AQM stores.
5: All right, sir.
2: Mr. Washburn.
6: Yes, sir.
2: Did you read the special orders this morning?
6: Yes, sir, I did.
2: Did you notice that Will Banion holds the rank of sergeant?
6: Yes, sir.
2: Then just remember you hold a commission. He's a sergeant.
6: Yes, sir. But I thought... I mean, you and Sergeant Gorse...
2: You thought incorrectly, Mr. Washburn.
6: Yes, sir.
2: Had your breakfast?
6: No, sir.
2: Come on.
6: Captain.
2: Hmm?
6: Lieutenant Syberts and I were talking a while back. Sergeant Gorse isn't going to like another sergeant around.
2: He doesn't like it, Mr. Washburn, and I don't like it. But we have to put up with it.
6: Yes, sir. I'll remember that.

0: housewife kit, bridle, lariat and hobbles.
1: Bridle, lariat, hobbles.
0: Picket pin. Razor, mirror, soap, comb.
1: Right.
0: Two blankets.
1: Two blankets.
0: Bacon can. Curry comb. Collar ornaments. Cross saber. Colt revolver.
1: Yeah.
0: Springfield carbine.
1: Carbine?
0: Canteen and mess outfit.
1: Canteen and mess outfit.
0: Check?
1: Check.
0: All right, stow them away, Sergeant.
1: Sure, Sergeant.
0: When you're squared away, report back here.
1: Sure. Oh, Captain.
2: Carry on, Sergeant Banion.
3: Yes, sir.
2: All right, Gores, as you were.
4: Yes, sir.
2: Gores, where are you putting Banion?
4: With Corporal Hunter, sir.
2: Can you put him in your quarters?
4: Sir?
2: I'd like him to live in your quarters.
4: I'd just as soon he didn't, Captain.
2: But that's the way we're going to do it.
4: Captain, I gotta speak my mind, sir.
2: All right.
4: No man ever come in this company I couldn't break in, but you're asking me to handle a three-striper that's got a general working for him in Washington. You're asking me to treat him like a sergeant when he ain't a good enough man to be a private in anybody's company.
2: Sergeant?
4: You told me to speak out, sir. Well, there's only room for one sergeant here.
2: Now I'm telling you to shut up, Sergeant, and stay shut.
4: Yes, sir. That's

0: Captain Quint's reporting, sir.
1: Oh, at ease, Captain. I have a request from Sergeant Gorse asking for transfer to Fort Lincoln.
0: Oh?
1: He gave the reason that he intends to marry a girl living in that area. That's a lie, isn't it?
0: He's not intending to marry anyone, as far as I know, sir.
1: Then it's Banyan?
0: Sergeant Gorse feels that Banyan's rank is unfair.
1: And it's up to you to convince him that Banyan's rank was automatic when he reenlisted.
0: Sergeant Gorse can't regard it in that light, sir. He feels that Banyan's influence in Washington helped him get the rank. Not only that, but Banyan's rating moves back the others a whole notch.
1: Your company could go sour because of him. I don't intend to allow that, Captain.
0: You'll transfer Banyan?
1: I'll transfer Gorse, if that's what he wants.
0: Sir, Gorse is the most valuable man.
1: We can't have this kind of discontent in the company. And Gorse has requested transfer. His rank and seniority in service require me to give the request consideration. I'll wire Colonel Thaler at Fort Lincoln today and ask if he'll accept Sergeant Gorse. I'm sure he'd be glad to.
0: Major, would you withhold that application? I don't want to lose Gorse or Banyan.
1: I'd expect to keep them both.
0: Well, I thought I'd talk with Sergeant Gorse once more. I had the impression once that Banyan's reenlistment was a casual thing.
1: No man enlists in the Army casually.
0: Yes, sir, that's exactly it.
1: And I'll set this aside till I hear from you.
0: Thank you, sir.

0: kind of peaceful this way.
1: Hmm?
0: I said it's kind of peaceful, Captain. I like this time of night best on a post.
1: You do?
0: Well, yes, sir. You know, I feel kind of sorry for Seibert's pulling OD on a night like this. A cigar, Captain?
1: Huh? Oh, no thanks. Well, I think I'll take a stroll. Like to come along?
0: I believe I'll...
1: Come along, Mr. Washburn.
0: Oh, yes, sir. Captain.
1: Hmm?
0: Is it true, I mean, about Sergeant Gorse wanting a transfer?
1: Yes, it's true.
0: Because of Banyan?
1: Mm-hmm.
0: Sergeant Gorse is the best man I ever seen in his job. Be difficult to replace him.
1: It would indeed.
2: Evening, Captain. Lieutenant.
1: Oh, hello, Sergeant. Sergeant Gorse.
2: Yes, sir?
1: Step over here, will you? I asked the Major not to act on your transfer till tomorrow morning, Sergeant.
2: All right, Captain.
1: Chances are, in another outfit, you'd meet another sergeant wearing stripes like yours.
2: I guess that's right enough, but only one of us should be wearing them here.
1: Mm-hmm. What do you think, Mr. Washburn?
0: Why?
1: In all fairness.
0: Well, I'm inclined to agree with Sergeant Gorse, sir.
1: So am I. And I think Lieutenant Seibert's would, too.
2: How's that, Captain?
1: You heard me. There's room for only one sergeant in this outfit.
2: Do I understand the Captain?
1: It's not up to the Major or myself to settle this. It's the sergeant's business.
2: Do I understand you, sir?
1: Yeah, I think you do.
2: Yes, sir. I think I do. Will the Captain and Lieutenant excuse me, sir?
1: Good night, Sergeant.
0: Sir, he understood you, but I didn't. I'm sorry.
1: He's going to look up Sergeant Banyan, Mr. Washburn, and the chances are only one of them will be sergeant by morning. Best man of the two.
0: Yes, sir, but who is the best man?
1: Sergeant Gorse has just gone to settle that question, I think. Yeah. Come on, Mr. Washburn.

0: Captain, sir?
1: Banyan?
0: I have a request to make of the captain, sir.
1: And what is it?
0: I wish to be relieved of my stripes, sir.
1: I thought you might request transfer, but I didn't think...
0: No, sir. Not a transfer. I would want to stay here in this company.
1: I see.
0: Once the captain asked me why I re-enlisted in the Army, I could answer the captain now.
1: Go ahead, Banyan.
0: Yes, sir. I served in the Army once with a general back of me. I failed that time. I thought I hated the Army, but I came back because I hated failing worse. Does this make any sense to the captain?
1: Yes, it does.
0: Yes, sir. I told the captain I thought about it before I came back in. I knew I'd have sergeant's pay. I didn't know I was starting to fail again. I know that now. Last night, Sergeant Gorse explained some things to me. We talked it over outside the fort.
1: Hmm. What happened to your face?
0: I fell off my horse, sir.
1: A good cavalry soldier falls off his horse sometimes.
0: Yes, sir. Thank you, Captain. I don't mean to again.
2: Lee.
1: Oh, morning, Major.
3: Hey. Isn't that Will Banyan and Sergeant Gorse together?
1: Why, yes, sir.
3: Where'd they fight it out?
1: Off the compound, sir.
3: Yeah, that's good. Lee, why'd you let Banyan re-enlist in the first place?
1: He wanted to. And he had guts enough to come back here where he'd failed and try again.
3: And that coffee from the mess hall?
1: Mm-hmm.
3: Smells good. Come on.
1: Yes, sir.

Fort Laramie is produced and directed by Norman MacDonald and stars Raymond Burr as Lee Quince, Captain of Cavalry, with Vic Perrin as Sergeant Gorse. The script was specially written for Fort Laramie by E. Jack Newman, with sound patterns by Bill James and Ray Kemper. Musical supervision by Amerigo Marino. Featured in the cast were Lawrence Dobkin, Jack Moyles, Paul Duboff, James Nusser, John Daner, Sam Edwards, and Lou Krugman.

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0: little boys can be the most exasperating creatures on earth. They can also be very amusing and lovable indeed. 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
1: You know, I've heard of that show, My Son Jeep, but I don't think I've ever heard any episodes. I've heard of it, but I don't know. And I'm sure I have some in my library, but they were talking about it being a Monday through Friday show. That sort of makes it sound like it might have been a soap opera type of thing, like 15 minutes a day, Monday through Friday. I'll have to look into it. And if they're self-contained shows where it's, you know, where you get the full story in a half hour or 15 minutes, I'll try to schedule
2: one. That'd
1: be great. Yeah. We just heard Fort Laramie from April 22nd, 1956, with The New Recruit starring Raymond Burr. Hope you enjoyed that.
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1: Next hour, it's The Shadow. Oh, man, Lisa. 1944 broadcast, Brett Morrison starring. We will also play Learning the Lyrics. And I think I got 2 out of 3 last week.
2: I think you did. And we are on letter P. So we've got 3 songs that...
1: Peter Piper picked a pack of pickled peppers.
2: You got to say it right.
1: Peter Piper picked a pack of pickled peppers.
2: So close. So close, not quite there.
1: It's not
2: anyways,
1: the song?
2: You're so close, it's a little off, just
1: all
2: like
1: right.
2: usual.
1: You're a little off.
2: That's just not correct.
1: All right.
2: Learning the Lyrics, The Shadow, we've got so much more coming up in our next
1: it's
2: hour.
1: It's a lot. It's a lot of good stuff. So stay with us. More of Hollywood 360 in our 5th hour coming your way. Stay tuned.
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11: NBC News Radio, I'm Scott Carr. Isaias is now a Category 2 storm with sustained winds of 100 miles an hour. The first Atlantic hurricane of the season is making its way toward the Gulf Coast. Florida Governor Ron DeSantis says they have the needed resources in place.
12: We have people staged for search and rescue. The utilities are on their high alert to be able to do rapid power restoration.
11: The storm's expected to make landfall somewhere between New Orleans and Panama City, Florida. Michael Brennan's with the National Hurricane Center.
13: Everywhere from the mouth of the Mississippi River to Yankeetown, Florida has the potential for life-threatening storm surge inundation. We're most concerned about portions of the Mississippi, Alabama, and western Florida panhandle coast, where we could see inundation up to 7 feet above ground level.
11: In Georgia, the governor there has declared a state of emergency in advance of the storm. President Trump says on social media the U.S. will not be attacking Iran before November's midterm elections, noting the U.S. is now having what he called productive discussions with Iran. He reiterates Iran's in very bad condition, both economically and militarily. New York City Mayor Zohran Mamdani is calling unconscionable the actions of ICE agents ahead of a shooting that happened Thursday in the Bronx. Andrew Whitman is there.
14: Mamdani, in a statement, says that he's hearing ICE agents surrounded the man they shot and his 5-year-old child in his car before opening fire. Mamdani called it, quote, an unconscionable and incredibly serious situation, and says he'll demand President Trump end all ICE enforcement in the city, saying he will not stand by, quote, while ICE terrorize our communities. In New York, I'm Andrew Whitman.
11: The Secretary of War.

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1: We're learning more about how police in the Bronx found the man accused of pushing a young woman and her infant child off of a 15-story apartment balcony. The woman was killed. Lizzie Radabali has the latest.
2: Cops took 31-year-old Angel Carrasco into custody around 10:30 p.m. on Wednesday on charges including murder and attempted murder. Police say a close friend of the suspect went to the 49th precinct and told detectives where Carrasco was allegedly hiding from authorities. The 8-month-old baby girl survived the plunge and is currently being treated at Jacoby Hospital while her mother, an ex-girlfriend of the suspect, 23-year-old Natalie Ramirez, was killed. Detectives found flowers inside the apartment and believe Carrasco brought them in order to gain entry. Authorities say Carrasco has been previously arrested several times for domestic violence.
1: The NFL is asking the Supreme Court now to take up a dispute over who's got authority to regulate prediction markets. Matt Mattinson has that.
3: The NFL argues that wagers should fall under state gambling laws. The league filed the request as part of a dispute between Kalshi and the state of New Jersey, which produced conflicting decisions at the appellate level. Kalshi and other prediction markets argue that the wagers they offer are known as swaps and are federally regulated by the Commodity Futures Trading Commission. States, however, view this as gambling and say it should fall under their jurisdiction.
1: President Trump is saying anyone who uses the term artificial intelligence instead of superintelligence now is quote-unquote the enemy. He posts that on social media. Trump's been pushing to rebrand AI as superintelligence, but that's clashed with the tech industry's own already established terminology. Superintelligence had already been known as a hypothetical version of AI. Trump issued an executive order last month doubling down on the term. And at this point, the White House is still using the term AI itself, including on the Office of Science and Technology Policy website. Scott Carr, NBC News Radio.
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18: 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I'm Carl Amari, and this is Hollywood 360, the radio show that presents all things entertainment, including trivia contests and games, movie reviews, celebrity interviews, showbiz news, and classic radio shows. 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

0: In this hour, we'll present a 1944 classic radio episode of The Shadow, starring Brett Morrison. But first, Lisa Wolf Dillon is our lyricist for Learning the Lyrics. Lisa will read popular song lyrics, and I'll try to guess the name of the songs while you play along at home. Right, Lisa?
1: Yes, I've chosen three great songs. Of course, they're only great if you get the answers.
0: Right.
1: But they all begin...
0: I'm glad you understand
1: how
0: this works.
1: Mm-hmm. I'm good with it now. And the titles of all of these songs begin with the letter P.
0: Peter Piper picked a pack of pickled peppers.
1: Right, exactly. We got it now.
0: Is that
1: practice.
0: One? I got one right?
1: No, you didn't.
0: Oh, no?
1: You obviously did not.
0: Oh.
1: But hopefully you'll get, I'm guessing, 2 out of 3.
0: Really?
1: That's my guess.
0: 2 out of 3
1: ain't bad.
0: Ain't bad.
1: I want you. I need you. But there ain't no way I am ever going to love
0: you. That's Meatloaf, right?
1: Yes.
0: Okay.
1: Okay. When we get to T, I'll think about that. So, anyhow, you ready?
0: Yeah.
1: Okay. Well, now you may think I'm foolish for the foolish things I do.
0: When you that's Bruce Springsteen.
1: You may wonder.
0: It is,
1: yes, that's right. You may wonder how come I love you when you get on my nerves like you do. Well, baby, you know you bug me. There ain't no
0: pink
1: secret about
0: Cadillac.
1: That.

0: here. If it's Bruce, we're all good. Okay. We're moving on.
1: All right, got one.
0: This one might be a little more difficult for you. It starts with the letter P. Dear sir or madam, will you read my book? It took me years to write. Will you take a look? It's based on a novel by a man named Lear, and I need a job.
1: Based on a novel by a man named Lear, right? It goes like that.
0: Uh-huh. It's a dirty story of a dirty man, and his clinging wife doesn't understand. His son is working for the Daily Mail. It's a steady job. And then there's the chorus. It's 1,000 pages, give or take a few. I'll be writing more in a week or two. I can make it longer if you like the style, and I can change it round. And I wanna... Can't say anymore.
1: Postman?
0: Mike's laughing at you.
1: Postman?
0: I'm sorry. We did please Mr. Postman already tonight.
1: Yeah, I guess. I need to pop my Prevagen.
0: We did that.
1: What was that one line that I knew? Or
0: dear sir or madam, yeah. Will you read my book? It took me years to write. That's a really big clue. Will you take a look? It's based on a novel.
1: Printed something
0: by a man named Lear.
1: It's almost like a rhyme, right? Mm-hmm. Or something. Like mm-hmm.
0: And I need a job.
1: Oh, wait, is this? Oh, this is the Beatles.
0: It is.
1: This is the Beatles.
0: Yes, sir.
1: By a man named Lear. yeah, it's the Beatles.
0: It is. You get 50% right there. I give you half credit.
1: Oh, it's a very famous song by the Beatles.
0: I'll give you
1: keep
0: half.
1: Keep going.
0: That's it.
1: Give me a little bit more now.
0: That's all I can give you. I've given you everything I can give you.
1: And da-da-da-da-da. Give me some of the words again. I'm going to get it.
0: It's a dirty story of a dirty man.
1: It's a dirty story about a man named Lear.
0: And his clinging wife doesn't understand. His son is working
1: for the... You got to do it with an English accent. It'll help
0: me. No, I do not. For the Daily Mail. It's a steady job.
1: Pa-pa-pa-pa-pa. Starts with a P.
0: It does.
1: It's a Beatles song that starts with a P.
0: That's
1: what do
0: right.
1: I get for that?
0: You get 50%. I give you half credit.
1: 50% is pretty good.
0: Give you half a point.
1: I know this song.
0: I know you do. I want to sing it, but I can't sing.
1: Named
0: it. We're back to a man named it.
1: Ba. All right, play it.
2: Paperback. Oh.
0: It's tough.

0: Right.
1: So you got 2.5 out
2: here's
1: of three.
2: Here's what I'll say, Lisa. Even though I really only got 1 out of 3, because I mean I didn't get it. You picked really good songs.
1: I did.
2: You really did.
1: No, I know.
2: That was really, really good.
1: They're
2: usually
1: great songs.
2: Usually you don't pick such great songs.
1: No, that's not correct.
2: But you picked really good songs. This
1: I always
2: week.
1: Pick great songs because you know
2: no,
1: I love music.
2: This week you did.
1: I always do.
2: Pick
1: you
2: some
1: don't
2: good
1: always
2: ones.
1: Get them, but I pick great songs yeah. no matter
2: you
1: what.
2: You also pick your songs really well.
1: I always do, yeah. but okay.
2: All right, thanks, Lisa Wolf.
1: Thanks, Carl.
2: All right,
1: Mark.
2: When we come back, it's The Shadow. So don't go away.
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2: The Shadow. Oh, man. When you say The Shadow to people, they know what it is. They know The Shadow, right?
1: Yep.
2: And even if they've never heard an episode of The Shadow, people know about it. And they may not know that The Shadow was Lamont Cranston, a wealthy young man about town who learned the secret of invisibility from, you know, he went to the Orient and learned the secret how to cloud men's minds so they could not see him. And then he used that power to fight evil. And he wasn't a detective. He was sort of like a criminologist. He wasn't really a detective. He was an amateur detective, really. And he used this power to fight crime. It was on the air a long, long time. It came to radio in the 1930s. He was just a narrator of stories at first, and then they hired Orson Welles in 1937 to be Lamont Cranston, the criminologist. And Agnes Moorehead, for a while, was the lovely Margot Lane, his girlfriend. And then Bill Johnstone took over, then John Archer, and then Brett Morrison. And he had the role the longest. We have a Brett Morrison episode for you now called Death to the Shadow from March 12th, 1944. Here's part one now of The Shadow.

0: place in the hearts of men. The Shadow Knows.
1: Once again, your neighborhood Blue Coal dealer brings you the thrilling adventures of The Shadow, the hard and relentless fight of one man against the forces of evil. These dramatizations are designed to demonstrate forcibly to old and young alike that crime does not pay. Friends, the war increased the demand for anthracite coal to an all-time peak overnight. Huge new emergency demand sprang up suddenly on all sides. For example, when coke was diverted from heating homes to making steel, steel vital for all our weapons, from battleships to blockbusters, homes cut off from coke had to have anthracite. A city twice the size of Buffalo might have frozen if anthracite hadn't been quickly supplied. Yes, 300,000 homes needed anthracite and got it. And this tremendous emergency heating job is just one of five big extra wartime heating jobs anthracite has taken over since Pearl Harbor. These increased demands explain the restriction limiting you to 87.5% of last year's coal, friends. And of this you can be sure. By getting along with less anthracite, you're helping bring victory sooner. The Shadow, mysterious character who aids the forces of law and order, is in reality Lamont Cranston, wealthy young man about town. Several years ago in the Orient, Cranston learned a strange and mysterious secret, the hypnotic power to cloud men's minds so they cannot see him. Cranston's friend and companion, the lovely Margot Lane, is the only person who knows to whom the voice of the invisible Shadow belongs. Today's drama, Death to the Shadow.
2: Well, Professor Petro, your new television apparatus doesn't seem to be living up to your boasts. In fact, it doesn't seem to be working at all.
3: But one moment, Mr. Crane. A little difficulty. There, it is fixed. Now, what shall my television machine show to you?
2: You really mean that with this radio device you can tune in on some place in the city and show it to me on that little screen?
3: Any place. Inside buildings, inside locked rooms, down in the subway, wherever there is even a tiny bit of light, my new television rays will go. Name the place, Mr. Crane.
2: All right. You know the Gordon Trust Company building?
3: But yes, a few blocks from here.
2: Dan Gordon is an old pal of mine. Let's peek into his office.
3: Very well. I turn the dial. So. Now this dial. So. And on the screen.
2: By George, it is the Gordon building.
3: The office. Which is it?
2: The fifth floor, those big windows.
3: So. Just this dial.
2: Why, it's as if we were sailing right up to the window.
3: And now we see inside the office.
2: I'll say we do. There's Dan Gordon at his desk, talking to his confidential secretary.
3: Now you shall hear them speak. Listen.
4: Got all the bonds there, Wilson?
5: Yes, Mr. Gordon.
4: And let's get them in the safe fast. They're worth $500,000 and good as cash.
5: $500,000? Hmm? Shall I put them in the safe?
4: I wish you would. Sphinx is the combination word. S-P-H-I-N-X.
5: Yes, sir. S-P-H-I-N-X.
4: You and I are the only ones in the world who know it, so don't talk in your sleep.
5: No, not me. There. Safe now.
4: Good. Well, that's all for now. I'll ring if I need you.
5: Yes, Mr. Gordon. I'll be outside, sir.
2: Okay, Professor. That's enough.
3: Well, Mr. Crane, now will your rich friends be interested in my machine?
2: Dan Gordon would be. But I'd like to see the machine work some more, Professor Petro.
3: As you wish.
2: Now, this time, show me how you tune in on a place that you've never seen before. I'll just pick one from the phone book.
3: All places are the same to my machine.
2: Here's a name. Fenton.
3: Fenton.
2: The address, 1137 River Drive.
3: 1137 River Drive. On my special map, it is about here.
2: I see.
3: I turn this dial to the distance marked. So. And this dial to the direction the map shows.
2: I'm right with you.
3: Then I switch on the screen, and you see.
2: Well, say, this is wonderful. We're looking at the front of a house, and there's the number.
6: 1137.
3: Two men are just opening the front door. Let us look inside. Turn this control.
6: And we're looking into the living room.
3: Mr. Crane, look.
2: What is it?
3: The two men who have entered the room.
2: Yes, I see.
3: But there is a third man in the room, and they do not see him.
2: Well, but how can they help but see him? He's right out in plain sight. Say, there's something queer going on. I recognize that third fellow. Let's listen in.
3: Very well. We will hear.
7: Well, the old place sure looks good, Lefty.
8: After 3 years in Stirfinger, any place would look good to you.
7: Not a thing changed. Yeah, you took good care of the place.
8: Yeah, just like you ordered. Well, I'll be seeing you, boys.
7: Okay, Lefty. I got some nice jobs lined up for you guys.
8: So long, Finger.
7: It's good to be a free man again. What was that? Lefty, was that you?
0: It was the Shadow. Welcome home, Finger.
7: The Shadow? Where are you? I can't see anyone.
0: Your brother could not see me either, Finger, for no man can see the Shadow.
7: My brother?
0: Yes, Finger. The murderer the world knew as Killer Fenton.
7: You, Shadow, it was you who sent him to the chair while I was up the river.
0: I helped the law bring him to the bar of justice. I'm here, Finger, to warn you not to follow in his footsteps.
7: You've got nothing on me.
0: No, your debt to society is paid for the moment. But you've been planning to resume your criminal career as leader of your brother's gang.
7: How do you know that?
0: The Shadow knows many things. So follow the path of law, Finger, or suffer the consequences.
7: You can't scare me, Shadow. I'm going to get you, do you hear? I'm going to get you and revenge my brother. Shadow, where are you? He's gone.
6: All right, Professor. Shut the machine off.
3: But I do not understand. This Shadow, the other could not see him. Yet on the screen,
6: so
3: he was...
6: that's it. Fenton must have been hypnotized. That's why he couldn't see the Shadow. But you can't hypnotize a machine.
3: What do you say, Mr. Grant?
6: Forget it, Professor. Let's talk about this invention of yours.
3: Ah, then you are satisfied. Your rich friends, Mr. Gordon, Mr. Jennings, Mr. Dexter, they will back me, no?
6: I'm afraid you're making a mistake. Gordon, Jennings, and Dexter are no friends of mine.
3: Not your friends, but...
6: In fact, I hate them. They ruined me once. I'll never rest until I get revenge.
3: But, Mr. Crane, you make the joke, no?
6: Yes, Professor, I make the joke. Very funny joke, but only I will laugh.
3: I don't understand.
6: Why, you poor fool, you don't see the possibilities of your machine. Why, already your little gadget has not only shown me how to put my hands on a cool $500,000, but it's actually told me the true identity of the Shadow, a secret of fabulous value to the underworld.
3: You mean you would use my instrument for criminal purposes?
6: How discerning of you, Professor.
3: No. No, I won't allow it. You can't do it. You can't do it.
6: Can't I, Professor?
3: A gun?
6: Yes, Professor.
3: No!
6: A gun.
9: Extra, extra paper, read all about it. $500,000 robbery, watchman killed, confidential secretary held for murder. Extra, read all about it.
10: Cranston, I don't care a thing about your hunches. The guy that knocked off the watchman was the old gent secretary, this Wilson guy, and that's all there is to it.
11: But, Commissioner, I know Arthur Wilson didn't do it. I've known that family for years. I went to school with Arthur's sister.
10: Very nice, Miss Lane. That'll be Exhibit A for the defense.
12: All right, Commissioner, but don't say I didn't warn you.
10: Warn me?
12: Yes, Commissioner. Don't look surprised when Wilson is proven innocent.
10: Now, Cranston, if you got any ideas about snooping in this case, forget it. You're a nice guy, Cranston, for some of these screwy mysteries. But this is an open and shut case.
12: Yes, Commissioner, just as you say.
10: Cranston, I want you to promise you'll keep your nose out of this.
12: Yes, Commissioner.
11: But Lamont...
12: I promise, Commissioner.
11: But Lamont...
12: Well, Commissioner, we'll have to be getting along. Come on, Margot.
11: But Lamont...
12: Goodbye, Commissioner.
10: Goodbye.
11: Oh, Lamont. You know Arthur Wilson is as innocent as I am.
12: Of course, Margot.
11: Well, then why did you make that silly promise to Commissioner Weston?
12: Oh, I don't know, Margot. But you didn't hear the Shadow promise anything, did you?
13: You didn't hear the Shadow promise you anything, did you, Margot Lane?
14: Oh, could you do it with the accent?
13: Margot? Well, he doesn't really have an accent. He's just like trying to sound like...
14: Kind of like
13: really
14: suave.
13: Suave.
14: Mm-hmm.
13: He was Mr. Suave. He was very suave, that Lamont Cranston. Well, he was a wealthy young man about town, you know.
14: Oh, okay.
13: Driving in a limousine. Well, actually, you know, he drove around in a taxi. He had like a private taxi. Mo Shrevitz would drive the taxi around, And him and his girlfriend, Margot Lane, would see the latest opera. You know, but then he'd get called in on a case, and as the Shadow, he'd solve it. And, you know, here's the irony of it. It was exactly once a week.
14: Right, isn't
13: you know,
14: that
13: isn't
14: crazy?
13: That weird? Like,
14: how
13: once
14: that timing
13: a
14: worked
13: week.
14: Out.
13: The timing was impeccable.
14: Perfect.
13: Yeah. More of the Shadow after this short break.
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13: The Shadow. You know, it's interesting, Lisa. This is not an Orson Welles episode of The Shadow, but when Orson Welles was hired in 1937 to play Lamont Cranston, alias The Shadow, he was only 21 years old. 21. Imagine that. He had a deep voice. He sounded a lot older. And, you know, he would say, who knows what evil lurks in the hearts of men? The shadow knows. And then there's the laugh, right? You know, but he couldn't do the laugh. They hired him anyway, even though he couldn't do the laugh. So they had another person do the laugh. His name was Frank Reddick. And Frank Reddick just recorded the laugh. He wasn't there every week to do it. They recorded it on an album. You know, on a record, a platter, as they called it back then. And then they would have that queued up. And, you know, Orson Welles would say his line. And then right when he was going to laugh, they would play that laugh. And when you listen to the 1937-38 series and you listen to those, they did it really seamlessly. I mean, it was done well. But you can tell it's another person. You can tell it's not Orson Welles.
14: And it would be the same laugh every time rather than a live laugh, which would always be slightly
13: same
14: different.
13: Laugh
14: right, because
13: every
14: it's
13: time.
14: Recorded.
13: Yeah.
14: Right.
13: It's fascinating, these little things. And luckily, we have experts like Carl Shadow and Martin Grams that I work with that discover all these things, and other people too, Terry Solomon, and lots of experts in this business. And I'm not sure who uncovered that, but that's been known for a long, long time. But I think it's really cool. I'll listen really carefully to that, and you can hear the difference, you know. And I think Orson Welles is one of the best actors to play The Shadow. I love the 1937-38 episodes. They were sponsored by Blue Coal, and then the summer season was sponsored by Goodrich Tires. And we have them in the Classic Radio Club a lot. So learn more about Classic Radio Club at classicradioclub.com. But right now, Brett Morrison in the conclusion to Death to the Shadow on The Shadow.
26: That you, Tom?
27: Yes.
26: I stepped out to get the late newspapers. The cops still think young Wilson is guilty.
6: I know. I was just watching a very interesting scene at headquarters.
26: At headquarters?
6: Yes. What would you say if I told you that just 5 minutes ago, The Shadow decided to try to prove Wilson innocent?
26: The Shadow? Oh, no, you don't mean it. Well,
6: don't be alarmed. I have all my plans worked out. The Shadow won't bother us.
26: Yeah, I know, but...
6: Plans, Tom, that go far beyond my vengeance on Gordon, Jennings, and Dexter. I'll have that and millions besides, and I'll make you rich, too. But we're going to need help. A gang to do the actual work.
26: I don't follow you.
6: Well, you will. Any moment now, we should be having a caller who... Oh, there he is now. Come in. Ah, Mr. Fenton. Come in.
28: All right, I'm in. Which one of you is Crane?
6: I am, Mr. Fenton. This is Mr. Cogan, my associate.
26: How do you do?
28: Never mind the chatter. Your phone, you knew something interests me, so I'm here. Now talk, and talk fast.
6: Very well. Yesterday, you received a warning from the individual known as The Shadow.
28: How do you know that?
6: And you want to revenge your brother's death by killing The Shadow, am I right?
28: I'll get him if it's the last thing I do.
6: I understand how you feel.
28: What do you know about The Shadow?
6: I know his true identity.
28: What? Who is he?
6: Oh, slowly, Mr. Fenton. I have a proposition to make.
28: If it's dough you want.
6: It's not money. I want you and your gang to join forces with us.
28: Join up with you? I don't get it.
6: I'll explain. I've perfected a machine by which I can watch every move made by the police, learn the combinations of safes, ferret out the most hidden secrets.
28: I don't believe it.
6: I'll prove it later on. Now, this is my proposition. You and your men will carry out our orders. We'll tell you whom to rob and how. We'll give you foolproof information. And in return, we get half the loot.
28: You almost make me believe you mean it.
6: I do. Join us and you'll be wealthy in a month. And, as a bonus, shall we say, I'll reveal to you the identity of the shadow.
28: What have I got to lose? Okay, it's a deal.
6: Good. Now, your first action will be the removal of my enemies. Daniel Gordon of the Gordon Trust Company, Albert Jennings of Jennings Manufacturing, and John Dexter of Dexter & Company.
28: Rub them out, you mean?
6: Yes. Like you, I put revenge before money.
28: Okay, it's still a deal.
6: Well, then I think a drink is called for. Tom, pour some drinks.
0: Yeah, of course, Harlan. There you are.
6: Yes, and one for you, Mr. Fenton.
28: Thanks.
6: Now, what shall we drink to?
28: I'll tell you what we'll drink to. Death to the shadow.

0: Yes, who is it?
1: Detective O'Grady to see Mr. Gordon.
0: All right, just a moment.
2: Is something about the robbery?
1: Yeah. The commissioner wants to know if you can identify this knife.
2: Knife? Why, no. I never saw it before.
1: Well, take a closer look.
3: Yes, what is it?
4: Package for you, Mr. Jennings. Just came special delivery.
3: Package? Oh, let's see it.
4: Yes, sir.
3: Marked confidential. I wasn't expecting any packages. A string seems to be stuck inside the package. There. What? It's ticking. It must be a clock.
1: Good Lord, it's...
5: Well, here you are, Mr. Dexter.
3: Thanks, John. I'm glad to be home. Been a bad day. Reading about the deaths of poor Gordon and Jenny.
5: Now, Mr. Dexter, look out!
3: Hey, what's
5: that
3: the matter?
5: That car across the street. A man with a machine gun. He's gonna...
6: Gordon, Jennings, and Dexter. Now we can get down to business. In a month, we'll own this town.
7: Read all about it. Crime wave sweeps city. Prominent men killed. Millions of dollars stolen. Police helpless. Extra, extra. Read all about it.
8: Lamont, you mean the police haven't any clues? They haven't any idea who's committing these crimes?
9: I'm afraid that's about the size of it, Margot.
8: And you haven't learned anything either.
9: I'm afraid I failed as utterly as the police. Margot, it's as though some superhuman gang were at work in this city. They not only fail to leave clues, they also seem to have advance information on every move the police are going to make.
8: Oh, no wonder they've been so successful.
9: Yes, that's not all. There could be spies inside the police department. The gang even knows in advance what I'm going to do.
8: Oh, Lamont, you're joking.
9: No, I'm not. Yesterday, I made a secret appointment with a petty crook who wanted to sell me some information. Before I ever saw him, he was murdered.
8: Oh, how horrible.
9: So a dozen other similar incidents have happened. I'm checkmated at every turn.
8: Why, it's as if they were able to watch everything you do.
9: What?
8: I said it's as if they were able to watch everything you...
9: Yes, I know. You just reminded me of something.
8: What, Lamont?
9: Seems impossible, and yet... Margot, some time ago, there was a foreign scientist, a Professor Petro, who tried to get me interested in a remarkable television machine he claimed he'd invented.
8: Television?
9: Whatever became of him and his invention.
8: Lamont, do you think...
9: I think it's something I ought to check on. I have something else to do first. You see, Margot, at 10 o'clock, I have an appointment at apartment 9D, the Riverdale Arms. Someone there who claims to know the leader of the gang.
8: Oh, that's wonderful, Lamont.
9: It's only 8 now. You mind if I turned out the light, took a little nap in this chair?
8: Why? Why, no. Of course not.
9: Oh, it's fine. There. Margot, listen, we've got to speak in whispers.
8: I thought you were up to something, Lamont.
9: I have an idea I want to test. I am going to the Riverdale Apartments. I keep a room there for business purposes.
8: And your appointment?
9: I made that up. But perhaps someone will meet me there after all. I'm going to slip out the back way.
8: What do you want me to do?
9: Stay here till I get back and leave the lights off.
8: Yes, of course.
9: Good girl. Oh, wake me at 9:30, will you, Margot?
8: Yes, of course, Lamont.
6: This is Crane. Send Lefty to the Riverdale Apartments, number 9D. A man who knows something lives there. Have Lefty eliminate him.
10: Rub him out. Right.
6: Then go to the apartment of Miss Margot Lane. The address is in the phone book.
10: Margot Lane? What's the job there?
6: Bring her here. Bring along a man you'll find asleep in the living room, too. But be sure to knock him out before he can wake up. And bind them both tightly. There must be no slip-up.
10: Don't worry, there won't be. But listen, Crane.
6: What?
10: It's time you spilled the dope on the shadow. I'm beginning to think you're bluffing.
6: I'm just as anxious to be rid of the shadow as you are. He's becoming dangerous. But before the night is over, you'll have the pleasure of personally delivering him to the morgue.

0: This is the right joint. There ain't nobody here. The boss says to rub somebody out. There's nobody to rub. The room's empty.
1: Whom were you expecting to find, Lefty?
0: Who's that? Stick him up, yo. Hey, there's nobody here.
1: Nobody but the shadow.
0: The shadow. My gun is gone.
1: I have it now, Lefty. Now, who sent you here? Answer.
0: Nobody sent me here.
1: I want the truth, quickly.
0: I'm not saying nothing.
1: I have your gun in my hand, Lefty. Now talk fast.
0: You can't bluff me, Shadow. I know you won't shoot.
1: Won't I, Lefty?
0: Hey, that slug almost hit me.
1: Yes, this time I'll do better.
0: Oh, wait, Shadow, wait. I'll talk. Finger Fenton sent me.
1: You lie. He's not clever enough to plan these crimes.
0: No, he didn't.
1: And who did?
0: I don't know. Only Finger knows who the brain guy is. Somebody big, with connections. He knows everything. Some kind of machine tells him.
1: As I thought. All right, get into that closet.
0: The closet?
1: We'll keep you safe for the police. Quickly now. The shadow has other work to do.
2: Crane, I'm getting tired of this runaround. Now, it's time you talked. Who is the shadow?
3: You'll know very soon, Fenton.
2: I'm beginning to wonder. You slipped me 2 bomb stairs tonight. I think you're trying to put over a third one.
3: Lefty's capture couldn't be helped.
2: Couldn't, huh? And what about the snatch? You said we'd find a guy and a girl in the apartment. There was just a girl in there. 2 mistakes in 1 evening ain't so good. Maybe that peekaboo machine of yours is slipping.
3: There'll be no more mistakes. Within an hour, the shadow will be dead.
2: You better not be bluffing.
3: Why, you fool, don't you realize it's just as important to me to see the shadow dead as it is to you? Now go send in Tom Cogan and that girl, Margot Lane. I have a phone call to make. A very important phone call.
4: Margot? Margot, where are you? Margot?
5: She's not here. The apartment's empty. The rug crumpled. The lamp knocked over. There's been signs of a struggle. Telephone.
4: Hello?
6: I see you've discovered Miss Lane is missing.
4: Who's this calling?
6: That hardly matters, does it? I just want to tell you that if you hope to see Margot Lane alive, you'll obey very carefully the orders I'm about to give you.
4: Trying to make me believe you've kidnapped her?
6: You doubt it?
4: No, I believe you. All right, what do you want me to do?
6: As soon as you hang up the telephone, walk straight out of the building and get into your car, which is parked at the curb.
4: Go on.
6: Drive by the most direct route to where Highway 19 crosses the city limits, then park beneath the streetlight there and wait.
4: Park and wait. Then what?
6: Presently, 4 men will pull up beside you in another car. Get into that car and let yourself be bound. They'll drive you to where I'm waiting. Is that clear?
4: Perfectly.
6: If you stop for a moment on the way, speak to anyone, or try to phone the police, Margot Lane will die rather horribly.
4: I understand.
6: It's a bright moonlight night. I can watch every move you make. 1 single false move, and the girl dies.
4: I know your powers. All right, I'm starting now.
3: He's coming. He's almost reached the point where our boys are to pick him up.
2: I wish I knew if you were lying.
3: Well, this time I'll let you look for yourself. You see this small screen here in front of me? What does it show?
5: It's a car. A guy driving it. He's wearing a soft, dark hat. Now he's pulling up under the streetlight at the city limits and parking.
3: Now, are you satisfied?
5: Yeah. Yeah, except that I can't see his face.
3: It's our man. I've watched him from the instant he put down the telephone. He's obeyed orders exactly.
7: You'll never capture him. He's too clever for you.
3: Oh, Miss Lane, I'd almost forgotten that you were with us. Your loyalty does you credit, but we're complete masters of the situation.
7: Well, you'll find out that you're wrong.
8: Well, suppose he tries some tricks after we get him here.
3: Tricks? What can he do? He'll be bound, you and I are armed, and Finger here even has the submachine gun he's so fond of. No, once our man steps into this room, his doom is sealed.
5: What was that?
7: Shadow, it's you.
2: It is a shadow. I've heard that laugh before. He's in this room. Huh?
3: He can't be. He's still waiting in his car for our men. I can see him plainly.
1: Perhaps the shadow can be in 2 places at once. Visible in one and unseen in the other.
2: It's him, I tell you. We can't see him, but he's here.
8: He's tricked us.
3: Fenton, bolt the door and guard it. He's doomed anyway.
2: Yeah. I got the door locked. Now tell me where he is and I'll blow him in half.
8: But we can't see him.
1: No man can see the shadow unless the shadow wishes to be seen.
3: You're wrong, Shadow. I can see you.
2: Where is he? Just tell me.
3: No, don't shoot yet. I want to find out how much the police may know about us. But cover the space just 1 foot to the left of the mantle. That's where he's standing.
1: You're very clever, Crane. I suppose you've now focused this television machine so that it shows you this room.
3: Exactly. And on the screen, you're perfectly visible. Make a move, Shadow, and you die.
9: I told you I'd get you, Shadow, for sending my brother to the chair. In a minute, you'll be saying hello to him.
7: Shadow, be careful.
1: You're all so sure of yourselves. Why don't you go ahead and shoot?
9: I'm gonna. We're wasting too much time. Crane, I'm gonna let him have it.
1: Of course, the police at the window might try to stop you.
9: The police? Where?
3: Quick, shoot. It's just a trick.
9: Why, you... take that. You're dead now. You gotta be.
3: Quick, feel around on the floor for his body. He must be dead, but I can't see him. The screen doesn't show him anymore.
1: Because I'm directly behind you now, and it's time for me to disable that machine, I think.
3: No, stop him!
9: I'll get him. He's not gonna go away this time. I'll get him. We're gonna kill him.
3: You shot me.
1: I'll take that machine gun, Fenton.
9: What?
1: You've killed Crane, your partner in crime, not the Shadow. You wanted to follow in the footsteps of your brother. And as soon as the law has judged you, you're going to. Straight to the chair.
7: Lamont, if you don't tell me how the Shadow solved the case and escaped the trap those men set for him, I'll never speak to you again.
10: Well, it was really you who solved the case, Margot.
7: I did.
10: Of course. If you hadn't said that it was as if someone was watching every move I made, I'd never have remembered Professor Petro and the television machine he once made such great claims for.
7: Oh, and then when you slipped out of my apartment in the dark...
10: I was trying a little experiment which proved to me I was being watched. Then I knew some form of television had made all the recent crimes possible.
7: But after Crane phoned you at my apartment, he was watching you on the television screen every second. How was it possible to trick him then?
10: He wasn't watching me. He was watching a decoy. When you're being spied on, it's good strategy to have a double.
7: A double?
10: Mm-hmm. Before I return to your apartment, I arranged with Commissioner Weston to have a detective who strongly resembles me stationed in the dark entranceway to your building.
7: Oh, and when you left the building...
10: It was my double Crane saw, not me. I stopped just an instant there in the dark hallway and whispered instructions to him.
7: Oh, I see.
10: My double got in the car and drove off. I went back in, traced the phone call, learned where the hideout was, and with the help of a fast car...
7: The Shadow reached there long before anyone expected him.
10: Exactly. There's no time to make any elaborate plans beyond phoning Weston to raid the place. Luckily, Fenton was so keyed up that when he fired at the Shadow, his aim with that machine gun was pretty bad.
7: And then he lost his head and killed Crane while trying to kill the Shadow.
10: That's right.
7: And Crane never got a chance to reveal the Shadow's real identity.
10: Luckily for the Shadow, no. So it was easy when the police got there for the Shadow to slip out unseen and for Lamont Cranston to come puffing in a minute later to be twitted by Commissioner Weston.
7: Oh, poor Commissioner Weston. Lamont, you know what he said when you arrived?
10: No, Margaret, what?
7: He said, that's just like Lamont. Always late when there's any excitement.

0: 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The characters, names, places, and plot are fictitious. Any similarity to persons living or dead is purely coincidental. Again next week, The Shadow will demonstrate that
1: weed of crime bears bitter fruit. Crime does not pay. The Shadow knows.
0: Next week, same time, same station, your friendly Blue Coal dealer brings you another strange and thrilling adventure in The Shadow's daring battle against the forces of evil. Be sure to listen. 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
2: This show used to air on Sunday afternoon. Really weird time when you think about it for kind of a mystery series. But because kids enjoyed the show so much, along with adults, they thought, well, let's just do it at like 2 o'clock in the afternoon, because it was a live studio audience. And if you notice at the end there, the applause, there, you could hear almost like kids in the audience. It wasn't just adults in that audience. The Shadow was popular with all ages. And it's so fascinating too. Blue coal, right? You would, to warm your home, you would take coal.
3: Right.
2: You know, every day you'd have to shovel
3: throw coal into
2: your furnace. Ugh,
3: right.
2: Man, now you just press a button, you know.
3: Up or down.
2: Jeez, it's a little coal. I think I'll just, you know, hit my thermos. No, it would shovel. Go get the blue coal and shovel it in there.
3: That's right.
2: Man.
4: It probably never broke, though.
2: Yeah, no, they were made hardy.
3: Do you remember the opening scene of A Christmas Carol?
2: Yeah.
3: Where they're
2: shoveling it all in there.
3: The coal in there.
2: Absolutely. Yep. That's Death to the Shadow, starring Brett Morrison, March 12th, 1944. Hope you enjoyed it. Time now for This Month in Music History.
3: All right, so this song goes back to 1976.
2: Believer or something?
3: No. Kind of a funny story with this. I used to mishear the lyrics.
2: Don't fear the reaper?
3: It's the reaper.
2: Yeah, fear the reaper.
3: It's don't fear the reaper.
2: Yeah, the reaper, like the Grim Reaper.
3: The Grim Reaper. But you know how sometimes you hear lyrics and you don't hear them correctly and then you just learn them wrong?
2: Right. What did you think it was?
3: I always thought it was don't feel the reaper.
2: Feel the reaper?
3: Yes. I mean, that's what I heard.
2: Don't fear the reaper.
3: No, it's don't fear the reaper. So anyways, this is Blue Oyster Cult. Speaking
2: Blue
3: of Blue
2: Oyster Cult.
3: Right. Reached number 12 on the chart in late 1976.
2: Wow.
3: Right. You remember
2: Don't
3: Blue Oyster
2: Fear
3: Cult?
2: The Reaper.
3: Don't Fear the Reaper. It's not Don't Feel the Reefer.
2: Yeah,
3: in
2: no.
3: In case you weren't sure, I've got to clear that up for you.
2: All right, Lisa. Thanks very much. Sure. More of Hollywood 360 after this short break.
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2: That's about it for this edition. for my co-host, Lisa Wolf, our executive producer, the great Mike Costella, my crabby brother, Vince Amari. 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
11: NBC News Radio, I'm Scott Carr. Isaias is now a Category 2 storm with sustained winds of 100 miles an hour. The first Atlantic hurricane of the season is making its way toward the Gulf Coast. Florida Governor Ron DeSantis says they have the needed resources in place.
12: We have people staged for search and rescue. The utilities are on their high alert to be able to do rapid power restoration.
11: The storm's expected to make landfall somewhere between New Orleans and Panama City, Florida. Michael Brennan's with the National Hurricane Center.
13: Everywhere from the mouth of the Mississippi River to Yankeetown, Florida has the potential for life-threatening storm surge inundation. We're most concerned about portions of the Mississippi, Alabama, and western Florida panhandle coast, where we could see inundation up to 7 feet above ground level.
11: In Georgia, the governor there has declared a state of emergency in advance of the storm. President Trump says on social media the U.S. will not be attacking Iran before November's midterm elections, noting the U.S. is now having what he called productive discussions with Iran. He reiterates Iran's in very bad condition, both economically and militarily. New York City Mayor Zohran Mamdani is calling unconscionable the actions of ICE agents ahead of a shooting that happened Thursday in the Bronx. Andrew Whitman is there.
14: Mamdani, in a statement, says that he's hearing ICE agents surrounded the man they shot and his 5-year-old child in his car before opening fire. Mamdani called it, quote, an unconscionable and incredibly serious situation, and says he'll demand President Trump end all ICE enforcement in the city, saying he will not stand by, quote, while ICE terrorize our communities. In New York, I'm Andrew Whitman.
11: The Secretary of War, Pete Hegseth, has said the execution of Nidal Hassan by firing squad will be a live-streamed public event. Hassan's the former Army doctor who killed 12 soldiers, a civilian, and an unborn baby in November of 2009 at Fort Hood in Texas. Scott Carr, NBC News Radio.
15: Located in the heart of San Bernardino, California, the Teamsters Local 1932 Training Center is designed to train workers for high-demand, good-paying jobs in various industries throughout the Inland Empire. If you want a pathway to a high-paying job and the respect that comes with a union contract,

0: detectives where Carrasco was allegedly hiding from authorities. The 8-month-old baby girl survived the plunge and is currently being treated at Jacoby Hospital while her mother and ex-girlfriend of the suspect, 23-year-old Natalie Ramirez, was killed. Detectives found flowers inside the apartment and believe Carrasco brought them in order to gain entry. Authorities say Carrasco has been previously arrested several times for domestic violence.
1: The NFL is asking the Supreme Court now to take up a dispute over who's got authority to regulate prediction markets. Matt Mattinson has that.
2: The NFL argues that wagers should fall under state gambling laws. The league filed the request as part of a dispute between Kalshi and the state of New Jersey, which produced conflicting decisions at the appellate level. Kalshi and other prediction markets argue that the wagers they offer are known as swaps and are federally regulated by the Commodity Futures Trading Commission. States, however, view this as gambling and say it should fall under their jurisdiction.
1: President Trump is saying anyone who uses the term artificial intelligence instead of superintelligence now is quote-unquote the enemy. He posts that on social media. Trump's been pushing to rebrand AI as superintelligence, but that's clashed with the tech industry's own already established terminology. Superintelligence had already been known as a hypothetical version of AI. Trump issued an executive order last month doubling down on the term. And at this point, the White House is still using the term AI itself, including on the Office of Science and Technology Policy website. Scott Carr, NBC News Radio.
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The Russian flag, Krista Pike, wakes up, and Hurricane Isaiah's pretty nasty stuff. Hey, everybody, I'm Kate Delaney, but right at the top, we always swing into the rundown here on America Tonight. So we start with this, and it is Hurricane Isaiah's. How bad will it get? And, of course, who's affected? I talked about that in the previous show. It is that northern Gulf area, so the Gulf Coast on high alert as Isaiah's strengthen into a hurricane. Late on Wednesday, that was announced that that was happening, as you know, and it's moving further north and is expected to make landfall in the Panhandle on Friday night. So the National Hurricane Center confirmed on Wednesday they get Isaiah's into a Cat 1 storm. It's expected to land, to hit, and maybe a Cat 2. Yikes. It is the first Atlantic hurricane of the season and the latest first hurricane on record ever since they started keeping records, which really that says something about how hurricanes have been. But as of Thursday, the storm is about 300 miles south of the U.S. Gulf Coast. So with the countdown, sadly, is on, and the warnings are in effect. Hurricane warnings are in effect. Pensacola, Panama City, Mobile, Alabama. Oh, my good friends in New Orleans, watch out. The tropical storm watch is on you. Not quite as bad as Mobile and Pensacola and Panama City, but right there, the belly of the beast does lie in your

0: region. And so, you know, you had the hurricane watch was upgraded to a hurricane warning from Ocean Springs, Mississippi. Great place. I spent some time there to the Bay Gulf County line in Florida. So what does that mean? Wind gusts up to 85 miles an hour as of Thursday. The president was asked about the hurricane, and especially because he's making a trip to Alabama. Here's what he said.
1: Well, hurricane and football. I love Alabama. I got to go to a game. I can't be off New York. Look, I mean, if there's an emergency, if there's a hurricane, I don't want to do anything to take the focus of all of the great people that work on those things. You know, they have some tremendously great people. I don't want to take the focus off. But so we'll have to see. I hadn't heard about a hurricane. A hurricane is going in the vicinity of Alabama. That's not good.
0: So who knows if that trip actually goes through, because of course he said it and he's right. He wouldn't want to take anything away from what the efforts are to help people there. I mean, even the Alabama governor, Kay Ivey, said that this is going to allow, by issuing state of emergency orders already on Thursday, it's going to allow the state to take any needed steps ahead of the landfall of this hurricane. So approaching the weekend, any travel plans, all that stuff, they're saying make sure you have reliable information. Boy, do we talk about that all the time. You know, what kind of radio is so key? I mean, radio saves lives in so many of these situations. So key to have the go bag, to know what is your plan. And I'm telling you, again, skirting like kind of right there on the edge in Alabama, but absolutely it looks like a direct hit as of now, because we know they can all shift. But Pensacola looks to be right in the middle of this thing. Rain from Isaias could reach New Orleans to Pensacola for sure along that Gulf Coast on Friday. So be looking for that large, rather dangerous waves. That's kind of things that we're talking about that you can expect. All right, Chris Pike, what is the latest? So Chris Pike, it's the craziest story, right, is conscious and asked, where am I after the botched execution attempt on Christa Pike. So at 50 years old, she's been in prison now for a long time, decades, and she continues to get medical care after she survived those two lethal doses and was hospitalized following what happened on September 30th when she was supposed to die, when she was supposed to be executed in Nashville, but it didn't happen. And, you know, even Pike's attorney described her recovery as medically unprecedented and said they expect a long road to recovery. She's got pneumonia, blood clot in one of her arms, and a few other things that, of course, they're working on. And the rest of it is just a big, big question mark. I said this before, all that time on death row, all the challenges, everything else, the family going through this for decades of the victim again and again and again, every time things came up, and now that happens. Wow. I mean, unbelievable, right, in a way. The plague and Russia, to me, this is so scary, but the CDC says measures are in place to assess travelers from Russia in this region where the plague was reported, because we all know what the spread could be. So they've established those measures. What does that mean? That means that only 200 travelers from that region arrive in the U.S. over the course of a year. They enter the country through airports where the CDC staff are already positioned, so they know they're ready. They're going to monitor it. That's great. Currently, there are no do not board orders related to that reported case of the plague. The do not board list, which is enforced by the Transportation Security Administration. Of course, you know what this is, right? I could quiz you on this. And you say, of course, people can't get on. They can't get a boarding pass for a flight in or out or within the U.S. for travelers known or suspected to have a contagious disease that poses a public threat. And of course, that would be a public threat. It would be a public threat. This is a crazy twist in what's going on with Cornell and Jane Doe. I mean, there's so many protests, so many across college campuses, et cetera, and over what happened at Cornell. And you have an attorney who says Jane Doe being blackballed, being, you know, a target, threats, calls, all kinds of things. That was happening, and that was happening when it happened to her. So there's the danger of that. Attorney Thomas Giuffre said that Jane Doe is concerned about the threats, but vowed to continue the case, saying the national attention is bringing awareness to the issue, and it's pushing lawmakers to reconsider laws surrounding consent and provide a rare chance for accountability. And so, yeah, accountability is key, period, no matter what. Some wild things have happened at Cornell. Cornell's president released a video statement a couple of days ago saying that the incident is a defining moment and pledged reforms to campus culture. We heard that, right? And university policies and procedures. And what I would say to that is they're worried. You have to do this at this point. And this has exploded. This has become the topic that people across the country are talking about. And it's what happened. She withdrew from Cornell because of what happened, according to her attorney, and that civil suit was filed in the case. None of the men named in the suit have responded in court, although each has denied wrongdoing to investigators in public statements or even through their lawyers. We have not, my friends, heard the last of this. Absolutely not. How about this? This would go under the wire, but because I can get a whole bunch of things in and I want to catch you up, is Venezuela. I just had somebody the other day say, what's going on with Maduro? And, you know, I had to think about it for a second, like, well, he's being held. He's detained. Check this out. Prosecutors in New York brought new charges against the former Venezuelan president, Nicolas Maduro, and his wife on Thursday over the alleged torture of Americans. We've heard that. And others who were held in Venezuela in custody in the last, you know, years that he was there. And they each face an additional charge of conspiracy to commit torture. That's what it is. Prosecutors allege when Maduro became president in 2013 that he authorized the use of torture against specific people. All right, hang with us, and I'll meet you on the flip here on ATN.
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0: All right, so I want you to imagine that your parents who have lived a good life are in their 90s, yay, but of course you get older and you're in declining health, and suddenly you find out that they are having accounts drained. So this is the story of Raphael and Jane Bernstein, and they are both in their 90s. They lost nearly $3 million in alleged caregiver fraud. And there's a lawsuit that claims the major banks have failed to detect it or stop it. So JP Morgan Chase, Bank of America, American Express didn't flag the activity that drained the accounts. So with us now is John Bernstein, and he's here to talk about their story. John, thanks so much for coming on.
1: Good morning. Thanks so much for having me.
0: So tell me what happened. How did all this unfold a couple of years ago when you realized what was going on when you reviewed the statements?
1: Yeah, thank you. Well, so my parents found an individual to help them out with technology, you know, their phones and things like that, who was employed by the local public library, and that was part of his job, was to help older people with technology. And that relationship developed over time, and eventually they hired this person to come into their home and help out with email and things like that, and eventually it moved to financial things. And we were aware of this, but didn't have any reason to think there was a problem. My father was still heavily involved in all of that stuff. He wasn't just turning it over to somebody and walking away. And a couple of years ago, I got a call from Chase, their fraud department. My father had asked them to call me. He had called to close an account, and the banker, who was his private banker and knew him, logged on to the account and asked if my father had withdrawn the maximum amount on his ATM card for the last 10 days in a row. And my father's response was, "What's an ATM card?" And so that's when we knew there was a problem.
0: Right. And so it goes to the caregiver, who, by the way, was convicted of federal wire fraud and sentenced to what, like 4 years in federal prison. So it's that trust thing, which is so shocking. I mean, the purchases were crazy, right? Drone parts, 3D printer components.
1: Yes. I mean, sometimes people will say, "Well, how do you know these are things your father didn't buy?" And I said, "Well, he's in his 90s. These are drone parts, so just like you said, 3D printer parts, gaming chairs, virtual reality goggles, things for the most part he probably wouldn't even know exist, let alone be interested in buying."
0: Yeah. So for you, as you know, as their son, I mean, this has to be so, I can't even imagine what that feels like for you, honestly. So you realize, okay, we got to do something. We got to file something. So tell me where that's all at.
1: Yeah. So the level of the change in the pattern to my parents' spending on these cards once this fraud started is off the charts. And it turns out that Chase Bank, not once, it was a Chase card, JP Morgan Chase Bank, made a phone call to the house to say, "Is this you?" And, you know, you think about this, my own experience is if I go one town over to buy a coffee at a different place than I usually do, they shut down my card. I get text messages and calls. "Is this really you?" The spending pattern on my parents' Chase cards was a couple thousand dollars a month. And it suddenly ballooned to over $300,000 on one card in 1 month. And that card had a $50,000 credit limit. And the way this guy was able to do this is he was paying down the card on average about every other day. And that didn't generate a single call from their fraud department.
0: Wow. Oh, again, just amazing that that wasn't flagged.
1: Right. And then if you look at the individual days, there's days when there's over 20 transactions in a day, which is more than they would have had in an entire month. And the amounts exceed $20,000 or more for a single day. I mean, it's just kind of unbelievable that, and this went on for months and months, and there was not a single call made. So that's where we think the banks have some real culpability in this.
0: Yeah. So for your parents, how are they doing in dealing with this?
1: They're doing okay. I think for anybody, when something like this happens, there's, some embarrassment, right? I mean, they feel like they've been duped, and but it's just that this is, I mean, I hate to even use the word, but it's a bit of an epidemic with elderly people. We're all living longer now, and now so this becomes more and more of an issue, is managing your affairs as you get older and older and needing help. And so that it's an area where, unfortunately, people like this individual can prey on people who are more vulnerable. So it's really becoming a very widespread problem across the nation.
0: It's interesting too, because I have the same experience as you, where my card would get frozen for nothing, for like a you know for a $15 charge or something. So how that was not flagged is really at the heart of this, so shocking to me.
1: That's right. I mean, it's just jaw-dropping. The banks want to hang their hats on things like, well, you have 60 days to report any fraudulent activity. Well, this guy was, hiding statements from my parents and that sort of thing. But even if that's the case, how could you have missed hundreds and hundreds of transactions that are so different from what the long-term spending patterns were on these cards? It's jaw-dropping.
0: Yeah. Well, hopefully this gets resolved. They get the money back. That would be the best thing. And this lawsuit's been filed in the commercial division of the Supreme Court of the state of New York, and it's Bernstein versus JP Morgan and some of the institutions that I named in the beginning. And where are we as far as the timeline on that?
1: Yeah, so we're sort of in the de not sort of, we are in the deposition phase right now. They've hired some, they're using outside counsel, they're using very expensive Manhattan law firms to fight this, which we find shocking. You'd think that, with as egregious as this miss was by their fraud departments, they'd be more interested in settling than fighting, but that doesn't seem to be the case.
0: Wow. Well, we'll check back in with you, and we certainly wish you and them the best. This is just awful, and it's a big warning. Like you said, we're living longer, and how do you protect yourself from this happening to you?
1: Right. Well, thank you very much.
0: Yeah, thank you, John. Thanks for coming on.
1: Thank you.
2: It's terrible when something like that happens, especially I saw statistics just the other day, how much it happens with older people. And you just want to check and be careful. And we've had many people on talking about when someone calls you from saying your bank, there's a problem with your bank, don't pay attention to that, especially because they say they want you to get money and wire it, come into the bank, give it to them. What they don't usually say come into the bank, but wire it to the bank or whatever it is. And you know that that's not what the bank would do. And the best thing to do anyway is, if you're talking about a financial institution, is to check, just check and find out what's happening. But you know what? It's so good right now with the way scams are happening, that the imprints, the things. I mean, it's happened with our show. It's happened with people trying to imitate me. And I of course do have wonderful people that sell, wonderful people that work for me. They make it possible for me to do this thing. I mean, thank goodness. And so many great affiliates. But I'm sure people in the affiliate business could say the same thing. We're seeing more and more of that, and not that we haven't seen that in the past, but it is a huge problem. And I think it's easy, very, very easy to get pulled in, unfortunately, to what sounds like is either a panicky situation or something that's really incredible. And just check with the people that are involved. I always do that no matter what. I get things all the time. I think I've said this before, from roofers, from this person. Hey, we're in your neighborhood, and send us $75, and that's 250 off of what it normally would be for an inspection or some crazy thing. All right, this is happy news. Taylor Swift, the debut years, tells the definitive origin story of today's biggest star with never before published interviews. It's a story of taking risks, trusting our instincts when no one else did. We have a chance to win a copy of Taylor Swift's The Debut Years. And all you have to do is be the fourth person to send me an email at kate@katedelaneyradio.com. Click on contact. That's how you can do that. And say Swift on it. and the fourth one in, I'll count them down. You're a winner, and we'll reach out to you. Taylor Swift, The Debut Years is available wherever books are sold. Pick up your copy today. It is just that easy, my friends. Just that easy. All right, stay with us. Much more is coming your way on the flip side. So hang with us, and I will meet you there to talk to Seth Ryan. Wait to hear his story.
3: 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Since most chronic diseases have inflammation, our optimized curcumin seems to be a perfect addition to any nutritional program. 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The Mayo Clinic found that curcumin can decrease swelling and inflammation, has antioxidant properties, and research suggests that curcumin can prevent cancer, or at least slow the spread of cancer, and in many instances make chemotherapy more effective. It protects our healthy cells even from radiation. 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

0: Wow, I can't wait to introduce you to Seth Ryan. He is so amazing, and he has lived so many lives. He's got a podcast he just launched called Old Ranger, New Dad. He and his wonderful wife, Mallory, have a child through IVF, Archer, and another one on the way. He talks about that on his podcast. Also, he talks about his service, the time in the military. And I'll tell you what, he was part of the 75th Army Ranger Regiment. Wait till you hear that story. He was also a private contractor stuck in Baghdad during COVID. So imagine that and what that was like for, you know, his family. And there's so much more to the Seth Ryan story. He truly is an amazing American. And we are pleased to welcome him to the show. Thank you so much for coming on, Seth.
1: Thank you, Kate. I really look forward to it and have already enjoyed getting to know you better.
0: So let's talk about your road to the military. What drove you in that direction? How'd that come about in the first place?
1: Great question that my parents still ask me, ironically, because I was raised that we don't join the military. My dad had tried to join the Navy. He had got in, and then he was very discontent, and it was during the Carter administration. So he literally got on his Harley, rode off the ship, and never came back. So my upbringing was, in the military, they control you, they own you. If you get a sunburn, that's damage to government property. So I was very much, I wouldn't say against, but I just never really thought I would actually go that direction. It wasn't until I had graduated high school, and now I'm working construction full-time during the day and taking college classes at night, that I just looked around at my life and thought, I have to take a leap somewhere. And there's nothing else that I could really do because I don't have money or connections or anything else at that point. So I saw a group of Marines walking through the mall, and they were jacked and happy and wearing Marine Corps shirts. And I thought, yeah, that sounds like something that would be a good challenge. And maybe I could do that. Maybe. And so I go talk to the recruiter. I had to hunt a recruiter down. And after it was all said and done, my mom cried a little bit. My dad wasn't happy, but I had my date to ship out to Marine Corps boot camp, and I had enlisted in September 10th of 1999. There was no war. There was never going to be a war, right? Our last engagement was Desert Storm. I remember as a 10-year-old, the whole war was 72 hours. That's what I remember from the news. So I ended up, you know, enlisting in the Marine Corps, and I just wanted the hardest job in the military, and the recruiter talked me into infantry heavy weapons specialists in the Marine Corps. He said, there is no job that you can't, right? There are some reserve SEALs, there's some reserve special forces, but you have to come off active duty to do those jobs. This is the hardest job you can do training wise in the reserves in the military, as far as the training goes. So that's what I went and did, and how I ended up in the Marine Corps.
0: Wow. And then eventually that dovetails into you being a member of the 75th Army Ranger Regiment, where you find yourself in a situation, listen, people, where he is right there during the Jessica Lynch raid. Remember that? Wow. Take us to that moment and what it was like to be part of that regiment.
1: So I, ironically, coming from the Marine Corps, there's the rivalry between, and I always noticed one interesting thing was that the Marine Corps didn't really talk down about SEALs. They didn't talk down about special forces. They didn't talk down about PJs, but they took every opportunity to talk down about the Army Rangers. And I always put a mental note there and thought, yeah, Army guys, they want to be tough like us. But that didn't sit well with me, because usually when you're picking on somebody else that you don't even know of them, there's something there. And so when I actually started talking to other people that football coaches from high school, and I started talking to people that I knew that had been in the military or raised a military brat, you know, kind of their whole life around them, they said, we don't know what they do. We've all watched Black Hawk Down, you know, at that point, but all I know is that no one likes them except themselves. No, everyone respects them, but nobody likes Rangers except for Rangers. And again, this was just a anecdotal statement by somebody who, you know, vaguely heard about the Rangers. but that intrigued me. So I initially signed up for a different contract to try to go in Special Forces, but I had never taken a foreign language in high school. And so I wasn't eligible for it because I have to learn another language to even be in Special Forces. It's a big part of their mission. So the recruiter's like, okay, well, you signed that contract. You can't do it now. What other contract are we gonna get you in? And I said, hey, I only go up. So if I'm coming from the Marine Corps, I'm only going to go into something as hard or harder than what I'm currently doing. And so that's how I ended up. I actually had to fight with my recruiter a little bit. Long story there, but I ended up getting a Ranger contract. But here was the trick. Because I was already Marine Corps, that means that my initial training supersedes the Army. So I don't go through Marine Corps basic training. I just skip that. And I don't have to go through infantry school because the Marine Corps infantry supersedes the Army's. So I could go straight into a Army infantry unit without any training. I would, have to go through a couple weeks of like getting my uniforms and all those things. But the Ranger contract was not so simple. They had all of theirs locked in a pipeline. So if you were already prior service and your training superseded, it actually works against you because they can't break the contract up and then just have you show up halfway through training. So I was like, well, dang it. How in the world am I going to get in here? There's got to be a way. And then the recruiter finally called me one morning and said, hey, there's a forward observer contract. I know you're probably not going to want it because you want infantry, but it is Ranger Regiment. Again, not knowing much of anything, I said, well, I've worked with a few, I've seen a couple of forward observers while I was in the Marines, and those were hardcore guys. So yeah, let's do it. Now, there was no Google like there is today. I just jumped. I literally had no idea what I was about to do. I didn't know what a Ranger was. And when I graduated, the day before graduation, I've already made it through Ranger indoctrination through the selection phase. I literally raised my hand and the instructors are like, ask any questions. I'm like, so what do we actually do as Rangers? We see what the history is. We've done all these. Well, what do we actually do? I'm a forward observer. And he's like, yeah, you're going to have a really, really cool job. You call in airstrikes. You're trained to call in anything in the United States military, Air Force, Army, Navy, Marine Corps. You can call it all in and you're going to be the best there is. That's the Ranger standard. Sit down. And I was like, okay, I guess that's what I do now. Everybody looked at me because they didn't know what a forward observer was at all. All these guys just came through basic training. So that there I am sitting there, not knowing really still what I was doing. I got a tan beret on my head. I'm headed to 1st Ranger Battalion in Savannah, Georgia, but I still don't know what a Ranger does exactly. And so that was a wild transfer over to that type of a mentality. The Marine Corps definitely has its own very hardcore, but very, very disciplined. And don't get me wrong when I say this. The difference that everybody asks, what's the big difference? The Marine Corps, I was as locked on as a human can be. My brain was working like a machine. I was so focused on anything that I wanted to do that it was very, very incredible for other people to have seen me transform from who I was as this self-doubting, overweight kid into this focused, works out three times a day machine that I became having become a Marine. Then I go into the Rangers. We're still working out three times a day. We're doing it as a group and we're doing we're pushing, Humvees around the entire base, which is like 12 miles around. We're also going through the water. We're doing swim quals. We're running miles over to a pool, swimming a mile in the pool, then running miles back, getting on a bike and riding miles. It's insane type of physicality you have to have in the Ranger Regiment. But the Rangers have to get it done no matter what. And I would say that brings an edge of, I wouldn't say brigands and hooligans, but I would say that's a kind of a thing that we toss around amongst each other playfully, that we're kind of there on that line between we're going to do some whatever we need to get the job done. Whether we're overseas and we need to hotwire cars and then use those, stop vehicles and commandeer them. Like, you learn all that in special ops. You don't learn that in the Marine Corps.
0: Wow, it's incredible to hear these stories. And your very first combat mission was the Jessica Lynch raid.
1: Yeah, so that we had trained for the invasion, and that that mission, which I've never actually talked about that. So the very first mission we trained for was the invasion, and the initial idea was the entire 75th Ranger Regiment. Now, so people understand, there's roughly around 500 people in each Ranger battalion, but they've expanded since I left. They added another company and added, you know, more support people. This was just everybody's a gun toter, you know, except for the cooks and those things. So you're talking about 500 for 1st Battalion, 500 for 2nd, 500 for 3rd, and then the 75th Ranger Regiment actually has a group of people that are the command, and that's a much smaller size, and it's mostly people that are in charge, but it also had some other elements to it. So all together, let's just round up and say there's 1,800 total Rangers that are going to be jumping out of an airplane to invade Iraq.
0: Coming up as we continue our conversation with Seth Ryan, imagine being on that mission to Iraq and you're rescuing Jessica Lynch. How did that all go down? Find out next on ATN.
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0: Seth Ryan. Seth, tell us about the Jessica Lynch rescue.
1: So that was the very first mission. We ended up we didn't get greenlit for it. We loaded up the planes to do it. It didn't happen. So now we're just kind of sitting there like, okay, well, now what are we doing? Everybody's going across the border to go take over the whole country. Where are we going? And they're like, we just got word that there was a ambush. We don't know for sure the situation with all of the people, but it turns out I think it was a doctor. It was at the hospital where Jessica Lynch was actually at in Al Nasiriyah. So he's at that hospital. He sees this American woman come in. Evidently, he probably witnessed what happened to her compatriots that were all executed and killed. He then leaves on foot, walks 12 miles through the desert to where he knew that a American checkpoint was at that time. And he walks up to them and says, hey, there's an American woman. She's held at this hospital. Now, it's a good thing that they didn't shoot him, thinking he might have a bomb. This was the invasion. So a lot of stars had to align for this to happen. We get the word that we have a mission going, and they don't tell us anything about it. We load up on planes, and they're like, yeah, we're going to go do a mission. We'll tell you when you get there. So we land, and we're 9.1 miles from the hospital. And it was bunkers where they have the airplanes and jets that Saddam had during Desert Storm. They were all bombed out. So that's where we're just hiding under that for shade. And from there, they tell us we're going to get at least one girl, Jessica Lynch. They've identified her specifically as being still alive. We don't know about the rest, but no matter what, we're bringing everybody home. We have to wear chemical suits the entire mission and the entire time. We're waiting for them to mustard gas us because that's what Saddam had swore he was going to do. Ooh. So the whole time we're there, think of sewing three sauna suits together. Now put all that on top of the 80 pounds of gear you're carrying and all your ammo, which we carry more ammo than any other unit in the military. And we're going with all of that into what we know of is a booby trap. Like, they know that we're coming, and here we're coming anyways. That mission, ironically, was the time that I met Pat Tillman. So the football player from the Cardinals, very beloved guy. Wow. You know, he was from 2nd Ranger Battalion, and they had brought elements from each of the Ranger battalions for this mission, and we were the primary element. So I don't know what he was doing on the mission. We were the ones who actually went to the side of the hospital, which they had about a 8-foot brick wall around the hospital. And on the back side of the hospital was a military barracks. So they, in Iraq, just like the rest of the Middle East, they know you build your military barracks around a hospital so that the Americans won't drop bombs on you. That's their thought process. So we already know going into a hospital, it's not just a hospital. It's literally got this big, huge wall, cinder block wall around it, and an entire military barracks with who knows what kind of booby traps. So that's what we walk into. We end up blowing me and my guys blow a hole in the side of the wall. We actually come in through the side of the wall. So, you know, like they wouldn't anticipate. Then we go take over all of the buildings. Luckily for everyone, they actually had vacated. They already knew we were coming. They vacated everything. So there was only a few people that were still around that came out and tried to, you know, shoot their gun off at us and, you know, be a hero. And they got dealt with very quickly. And I was actually at the hospital front doors taking a knee when Jessica started coming out. And the PJs and then SEAL Team 6 guys that actually carried her out, I was standing there watching through night vision as they were loading her onto the helicopter. Then she takes off, and now we're still in a rescue operation. We still got to find where her compatriots are, where her friends were that she was captured with, and that's where they ended up being buried in a shallow grave, and they were had to be dug up, and we carried all of them back. And so that's
0: wow. Wow. Well, thank you for your service. Your stories are absolutely incredible. And I feel compelled to tell people this, anybody who's a gamer too, by the way, as an aside, Task Force 141, you told me this off the air, Call of Duty, right?
1: Right. Call of Duty, I'm literally playing the task force that I was on. Now, here's the crazy part, though. When we were actually in Iraq, I forgot about that. So I wasn't ever into gaming. I was, when everybody else was playing video games and watching movies while we're overseas, I was just working out nonstop. That's how I survived mentally. I didn't want to escape. I wanted to be as ready as I possibly could. But all the guys in my platoon would always be online playing Call of Duty. And during the day when they were awake, because we worked only at night, so we were asleep during the day and then worked all night, and they would be just sitting there playing Call of Duty, then literally go out on an actual mission as Task Force 141. You know, Call of Duty didn't have that in it yet back then. They didn't even know about 141. But they're sitting there playing games where they're shooting at people, and then they go do it in real life and then come back to their saved game and jump back online. And it was pretty surreal to me. Mm-hmm. I've always thought that was funny.
0: Wow, no kidding. And I want to mention this just briefly, too, because I said this in the beginning. You did go back for more, because during COVID, you were there as a private contractor. I mean, with your crazy, yep, mad skills, I can totally see that. But then you're away for how many years, and how did that all happen? You got stuck.
1: So, and this is something that I'm definitely going to share a little bit more about. You give me a little bit of praise there that I don't know that's warranted. I was just a very lucky person who happened to be at the right place. And I would say, kind of like you did in Deal Your Own Destiny in your book, and this was something I wanted to share. When you said leap and the net will find you, that resonates with my entire life. And the hard part about that, when you try to tell somebody that, is that they don't understand what the net is. I've always said I jump out of airplanes and sew my parachute on the way. And that's how I've went from the Marines to the Rangers to a police officer for years. I worked in federal prison for a while, and then went and worked on oil rigs. And all of those jobs are as dangerous as you can find. But all of them was, to me, it was God leading me in different directions. All of those things led to, I'm not able to have kids naturally, it turned out. It was me, not my wife, as we got tested. And so as we're looking at IVF, we realize we don't have the money for IVF, and that's the only way that it's going to happen. So to answer your question, I looked, and the subsequent statement that you put is that your network is the net, right? That's what you learned. Yeah. It's the leap, knowing that you have a network of advocates there to catch you. And what happened? I need money. I have a skill set. It's dangerous, but I can go do this. And I literally called the Air Force guy, not the Ranger, the Air Force guy who was there with me actually on the Jessica Lynch operation. He had left and went to Blackwater when it very first opened. Nobody knew what Blackwater was. It was this new thing. They're like, yeah, you can be a contractor and make tons of money. He left the Air Force special ops side and went and did contracting. Well, he still had all of his contacts in the contracting world. So I call him and said, hey, brother, I need money. I'm not going to be able to start a family without it. I need to do IVF. How can I get overseas? And he said, hey, man, the money isn't as good as it was, but I'm pretty sure if you're smart with it, you can make it work. He made one phone call, called me back, said, hey, email this guy, call him, send him your resume, and you should be good to go. And that's exactly how it happened. And ironically, at that time, you know, there wasn't a lot of things going on. Nobody knew COVID was around the corner. I'm just living my life and wanting to start a family with my wife. I end up signing that contract with them, but they said it might take you 9 months to a year to get through the paperwork. How about you come on as a recruiter and recruit your own team to go over there with? So that's how I ended up being an actual recruiter for Triple Canopy. The two big companies were Triple Canopy. That was started by the Delta Force guys. And then there was the SEALs started Blackwater. Blackwater was started first, but literally very on its heels was Triple Canopy. Those were the two big companies. Now they're both bought and owned by one conglomerate known as Constellus. So I worked for Constellus under the Triple Canopy umbrella, and I literally recruited guys that I then went overseas and worked with. And I got pictures with them, and I got to visit with them. I was like, dude, this is so freaking awesome. I'm literally getting to just chill with these guys that I handpicked, that I knew were solid guys. And that was how I ended up being a contractor. I just happened to be the last plane in December of 2019. On the 19th, I believe, too, December 19th of 2019 was my date that I flew in. It was the last plane to land at the Baghdad International Airport. After that, no other planes were allowed in because of the embassy attacks January 1.
0: Wow, what an incredible story. The good news is the treatments worked. 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
7: NBC News Radio, I'm Scott Carr. Isaias is now a Category 2 storm with sustained winds of 100 miles an hour. The first Atlantic hurricane of the season is making its way toward the Gulf Coast. Florida Governor Ron DeSantis says they have the needed resources in place.
8: We have people staged for search and rescue. The utilities are on their high alert to be able to do rapid power restoration.
7: The storm's expected to make landfall somewhere between New Orleans and Panama City, Florida. Michael Brennan's with the National Hurricane Center.
9: Everywhere from the mouth of the Mississippi River to Yankeetown, Florida has the potential for life-threatening storm surge inundation. We're most concerned about portions of the Mississippi, Alabama, and western Florida panhandle coast, where we could see inundation up to 7 feet above ground level.
7: In Georgia, the governor there has declared a state of emergency in advance of the storm. President Trump says on social media the U.S. will not be attacking Iran before November's midterm elections, noting the U.S. is now having what he called productive discussions with Iran. He reiterates Iran's in very bad condition, both economically and militarily. New York City Mayor Zohran Mamdani is calling unconscionable the actions of ICE agents ahead of a shooting that happened Thursday in the Bronx. Andrew Whitman is there.
10: Mamdani, in a statement, says that he's hearing ICE agents surrounded the man they shot and his 5-year-old child in his car before opening fire. Mamdani called it, quote, an unconscionable and incredibly serious situation, and says he'll demand President Trump end all ICE enforcement in the city, saying he will not stand by, quote, while ICE terrorize our communities. In New York, I'm Andrew Whitman.
7: The Secretary of War, Pete Hegseth, has said the execution of Nidal Hassan by firing squad will be a live-streamed public event. Hassan's the former Army doctor who killed 12 soldiers, a civilian, and an unborn baby in November of 2009 at Fort Hood in Texas. Scott Carr, NBC News Radio.
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7: We're learning more about how police in the Bronx found the man accused of pushing a young woman and her infant child off of a 15-story apartment balcony. The woman was killed. Lizzie Radabali has the latest.
4: Cops took 31-year-old Angel Carrasco into custody around 10:30 p.m. on Wednesday on charges including murder and attempted murder. Police say a close friend of the suspect went to the 49th precinct and told

0: The request as part of a dispute between Kalshi and the state of New Jersey, which produced conflicting decisions at the appellate level. Kalshi and other prediction markets argue that the wagers they offer are known as swaps and are federally regulated by the Commodity Futures Trading Commission. States, however, view this as gambling and say it should fall under their jurisdiction.
1: President Trump is saying anyone who uses the term artificial intelligence instead of superintelligence now is, quote unquote, the enemy. He posts that on social media. Trump's been pushing to rebrand AI as superintelligence, but that's clashed with the tech industry's own already established terminology. Superintelligence had already been known as a hypothetical version of AI. Trump issued an executive order last month doubling down on the term. And at this point, the White House is still using the term AI itself, including on the Office of Science and Technology Policy website. Scott Carr, NBC News Radio.
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4: Psst. Hey, you. Yeah, you. Do you know where you are? Well, you've done it now. You're listening to KCAA Loma Linda, your CNBC news station. So expect the unexpected.

0: Hurricane Isaiah is about to slam into parts of the Gulf Coast. How about cats? Is your cat spreading beaver fever? Yikes. And a measles outbreak. Some of what we're talking about. Hey, everybody, I'm Kate Delaney. But first at the top, we always swing into the rundown here on America Tonight. The first thing we want to talk about is Hurricane Isaiah. Why? Because many of you in this listening audience are in these areas that are affected by it. The Gulf Coast is on high alert. It's strengthening into a hurricane. That was announced, as you remember, late on Wednesday. It's set to hit Pensacola on Friday. The National Hurricane Service did confirm that the winds and the where it's headed in the track absolutely make it the latest and the first hurricane of the Atlantic season. So if you're in Mobile, Pensacola, Panama City, be careful. Hurricane warning, 70-mile-an-hour plus winds. New Orleans, tropical storm warnings, high waves, all the things that you normally would expect. I mean, Florida issued a state of emergency order just a couple of days ago, even, for 25 counties, knowing how bad this would be. Alabama issued one for 40 counties. The bullseye is there. The governor, Kay Ivey, said this is going to allow us to take the steps we need ahead of landfall because we're looking at the weekend. And any travel plans, you got to make sure you got the right information. The president said this because he was expected to go and visit Alabama. Here's what he said.
1: Well, hurricane and football. I love Alabama. I got to go to a game. I can't be off New York. Look, I mean, if there's an emergency, if there's a hurricane, I don't want to do anything to take the focus of all of the great people that work on those things. You know, they have some tremendously great people. I don't want to take the focus off. But so we'll have to see. I hadn't heard about a hurricane. A hurricane is going in the vicinity of Alabama. That's not good.
0: Yeah, so there's not going to be any trip, and he knows that.

0: of course, if the hurricane hits there, let's hope it dissipates a little bit. I mean, anything can happen, but rain from the Isaias could reach New Orleans to the peninsula along the Gulf Coast on Friday morning. That wouldn't be surprising whatsoever. The key thing is storm surges. I saw this just crush my family, who lived on Davis Island. We had the back-to-back hurricanes in Tampa. So storm surges could reach 7 feet in parts of Mississippi and Alabama coasts and up to 5 feet on the western Florida panhandle. It's nothing to fool with. Like I said, I've seen it with my own eyes. It's horrible. And you got to be protected from that and your house or getting out of your house. It just depends on where you are and where you live. And it depends on the timing of the surge and where the tide is at. That is always the tricky thing for sure. I know people are sitting there who have cats, including the Minnesota Two, Jason and Daniel. They're cat boys. One in 15 household cats carries this thing called beaver fever, which can infect humans. I was like, what? They live in 80 million households, let's face it. But there's this new study that suggests that cats are infected with a common parasite. And in this study that was published in PLOS One, researchers tested over 150,000 samples from 49 states and 5 Canadian provinces for all kinds of things. And they found this parasite that can cause horrible reactions in the animals and the humans. Let's just say lots of litter box trips and lots of bathroom trips for the humans. So pay attention to that. You can always look up more on it. You can always go, of course, and see your vet, because some of these infections can resolve on their own, but sometimes you need treatment for the cat. So if there could be complications, and so you want to check that out and make sure everything is clean around the cat. Like, don't get lazy with the litter boxes or their food or any of that stuff. I can't even believe that this is the second story I'm talking about, but I feel like that there are a lot of people that have cats. And I had somebody ask me, as I always say, what are you asking me? And I'm serious. The hotline, people call the hotline all day long. I mean, you know, at least a handful of people, or send an email. And I was like, what are they talking about? So I had to be honest. I had to look it up. I was like, what? I didn't hear anything about this. So health officials are saying there's 74 new measles cases in Pennsylvania. And what does that mean? A total of over 1,000. In fact, 1,078 cases have been reported in the state so far. At least 207 people have been hospitalized. Yikes. 5 people have died. Not good. And of the 74 cases, more than 40% represent people who were sick more than 2 weeks ago and are no longer contagious. That's good. But their cases were only recently reported and then confirmed, because that's somehow, you know, there's that lag total. But it's sad that people lose their life from this. So, wow. I mean, and it depends on, you know, where you are health-wise, for sure. But I never had the measles. It's like, when people talk about shingles, because if you had like chickenpox, measles, all those things, what childhood things did you have? That can play a part, as all of you know, in shingles or other things that people get later in life. Krista Pike, wow, she is alive and awake and said, where am I? She regained consciousness after that botched execution happened, and she's getting medical care. The doses, as you know, it failed on September 30th in Nashville, and she was believed to have been brain dead and that she was going to be taken off her life support on Tuesday of this week, when, to the shock of everyone, she woke up and started talking. One of her attorneys with the Tennessee Office of the Post-Conviction Defender let reporters know and said he wasn't in the room at the time when she woke up, but the first thing she said is what everybody said that was there: where am I and who are you? Wow. So there's confusion still and all of that, and angry and confused and whatever, but it failed. I mean, miserably, it failed the attempts at the executions. And Pike was the lone woman on Tennessee's death row and was sentenced to death after being convicted of the 95 murder of 19-year-old Colleen Slemmer, and her attempted execution by lethal injection came after a series of, I say this now like all the time, because people want to know, well, I forget what happened. They had some last-minute legal challenges, and it didn't, it was going forward. So that is a wild deal. How do you beat that? How does that happen? I mean, that's the other part of this. Whatever they were doing, I mean, I don't know, because they're looking at the evidence to find out what happened. How did that fail? Where was the breakdown? I mean, was there not enough administered? What was it that led to a botched execution? And not only just once, but twice. Hey, it's always good to announce on this show because, you know, I can be a little bit of a space freak. I was seeing the stars when I was flying the other day, and it was incredible to see so many stars in the sky. Well, four astronauts returned to Earth after 8 months in space. Boy, 8 months in space, what would that be like? They were at the International Space Station, and they were there 8 months ago to replace an ailing colleague and his crew. So SpaceX brought the U.S., French, and Russian flyers back with a splashdown in the Pacific off the coast of Los Angeles, which I'm sure they're all anxious to reunite with their families after that kind of a separation. And the replacements arrived 3 weeks late because of capsule repairs and stalling the crew's homecoming and all of that. All right, hang with us. I'll see you in a few.
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0: This is certainly right up our alley. The name of the book, The Venture Alchemist. Rob Latka joins us. He teaches at Tulane, and you can imagine the young minds that he deals with, which is so interesting because if we look at the tech landscape now and you think, and again, we talk about this on the show all the time, social media, where is it headed? What does it mean for our kids? All of that. This book really nails it. Rob, thanks for coming on.
1: Hey, thank you so much for having me.
0: So, what do you think? Because you look at Facebook, you look at Google, I mean, you look at everything, including, you know, PayPal, so many questions about the culture and business and politics and society and the future of our democracy and economy. So I look at this and I look at big tech. Where do you think we are with big tech?
1: So, Kate, I'd start with this, which is that for the last two decades, maybe even three decades, we should have been having conversations about what these tools have done to us and frankly, how we've been using them ourselves. I mean, I think we need to take personal responsibility for the fact that we've been making a lot of choices about how we spend our time and our attention. And I think the people who created these tools and designed them in ways that turned out to be pretty dangerous for our kids. Like Vivek Murthy, the Surgeon General, had a warning on May 23rd, 2023. It was literally about how this stuff is dangerous for our kids. It's rewiring their brains. It's affecting their amygdala. It's affecting their prefrontal cortex. It's because it's flooding these kids with dopamine. And you're right. Tulane, I asked my students, you know, hey, how much are you using your devices? What's your screen time? And at the beginning of each semester, we pull out our phones, look at our screen time. It's 5, 6, 7 hours a day. And you think about that, especially for them, they're on TikTok. Like, let's not kid ourselves. TikTok is a state-owned enterprise from the Chinese. They are not trying to give our kids very valuable information, very honest information. It's extreme. And you think about that with some of the campus debates that are happening right now, part of it's because that's how they're getting their quote unquote news. And so, you know, I think we need to reckon with it right now because we haven't been reckoning with it for the last two decades and it's time.
0: So that's a good example. When you talk about TikTok, I love it that you have everybody pull out their phones and how much screen time. That's a good thing for everybody listening. Pull out your phone right now. Rob's suggestion, how much screen time do you have? You know, I think search engines, and you dress that with Google. Google starts off, it's great. Oh, my gosh, I can find this recipe I didn't know, or I can find out some more details about some scores or whatever. But what's happened in the erosion of, like, Google, for example?
1: Yeah, so in my new book, it's called The Venture Alchemist, as you said, and I talk about alchemy because it's about how they turn profits into power. It's how they turned all of the time and attention that we've been spending with them into influence on us and over us. And Google's a great example because Sergey and Larry, when they were here at Stanford, I'm in San Francisco right now, when they were at Stanford, they were worried about the erosion of truth. In their original master's thesis at Stanford, they decry, and that's the right word. They were decrying the fact that we were going from so many .edus to .coms. They did not want the internet to be so commercialized because they didn't want advertisements to be replacing answers. And it makes sense that they're professors' kids, right? And universities are set up to try and pursue truth and knowledge. And that is what they were, idealistically, that's what they were hoping to do, was create basically an answer machine. They wanted to scour the early internet and index it all. And then it was originally called Backrub, and that's what my book does. I go into the origin stories of these companies. They called it Backrub, and it was because they were checking the backlinks of when something referred to something else. And, you know, for professors' kids, that's basically citation counts. That's peer review and citation counts. That's how you know who is the most reputable scholar, is because of their citation counts. And that's the same thing that they were doing here. They're figuring out the most reputable, honest, truthful information based upon that. And they said that if you ever run ads next to answers, which is what Yahoo was doing at the time, it was insidious business. Like, they used those words. They said it was the dark arts. So it's like the black arts. It's almost like a voodoo of insidious business. And that's what they said in their master's thesis. And then they turned around, of course, they ran ads next to answers. And that's why Don't Be Evil. So that's exactly why their slogan was Don't Be Evil. They knew they couldn't possibly do good if they were running ads next to answers and eroding the truth. But they had to, because it was the only way their business model would work.
0: Wow. You know, I think about apps, and there's an app for everything. And people constantly want you to download apps, even fast food, because you don't get a discount if you don't download the app. So we think, well, it's free. How many of them are free? We're not paying for this app. Should we trust that?
1: So there's a popular phrase out here in the Bay Area of, if you're not paying for the product, then you are the product, right? The idea that your time and your attention that you're spending on these apps, they're actually really valuable. And so if you're not paying for the product, if it's free, it's not actually free because your time and attention are valuable. And so if you're not paying for the product, you are the product. But in my book, I go even further because I think that idea is right, but I think it misses a very necessary nuance here, which is it's not about just our time and our attention and our screen time and how much time we're spending on our devices. It's also about our data, okay? The content we're creating, the data that we're creating. And frankly, if you look at a company like Uber, the work that we're doing, like that is almost labor. It's almost, it's work, right? I mean, all of it's creating valuable assets in terms of our data and our content, and they're monetizing it. And here's one of the most interesting ideas that's in my book. We should share in the value of that data and that content. There's no reason why people shouldn't share in at least some of the value of all that we're creating. It's our creation. It's not these platforms. The platforms are essentially just where it's the work is being done. If it's the most valuable asset, then why are people not sharing that value?
0: Oh, boy, I so agree with that. All right, the name of the book again is The Venture Alchemists. And, you know, Rob really goes deep on this, some of what we're talking about. We're just giving you that real good overview. So when we look at legislation, where do you think we should go with that? Because it always seems like such a layup when you call big tech people, founders and CEOs, up to the Hill, and then you yell at them and say, did you know this? I'm just thinking in my head, Facebook, for example, or Meta, as it's called now. But then nothing ever comes of it. Where do you think we should go with this?
1: Yeah, nothing ever comes of it. Okay, for the last two, even three decades, this isn't even a sort of free markets activity here. I mean, for me, I'm a business school professor. I really believe in capitalism, right? I really believe in free speech, and I believe in capitalism, and I believe in all the virtues and values of our democracy. But it's not working for us on these issues right now. I think we just have to be honest about that, that like our legislators have not passed anything meaningful about any of the issues that we try to do here. They bring people up to the Hill, and then they sort of yell and scream at them in order to do what? To promote a version of themselves that looks like they're doing something without actually doing something. And frankly, like that's the world that big tech has created that we all are a part of, where we get so distracted that we don't actually take real action, where we do performative versions of ourselves on a Facebook post or an Instagram post. Like, does that actually create any real value? Like, I would argue that it's not for all of us. I mean, one of the lines I use in the book, and I really thought long and hard about this one, was like, what is the point of every Facebook post that I've ever posted, of all of the data and the content that I have created? I mean, I was at Yale in 2001 to 2005, right when Facebook was coming online. I was one of the first users of Facebook, okay? And all of that data and the content that I've created, what's the value of it to me? Well, here's what I would say. My conclusion is it's meaningless points on a made-up scoreboard. Like, on my deathbed, I'm not going to care how many Instagram likes I got or how many comments I got. And if that is actually making me less thoughtful and less present with my children and less of a human being because I'm not being honest, I'm actually just trying to promote some version of myself that's the best representation of myself, that's not who I want to be. And so I think it's both we have to think long and hard about our own choices, but then we also need to make sure that our democracy is working for us.
0: Boy, no kidding. We have like 40 seconds left. What do you hope? And you're saying it, but what do you hope people take away from reading your book?
1: Well, I hope that they will buy it and read it, because the thing is, I've worked really long and hard on these stories, and it's professionally fact-checked. It was peer-reviewed, but it's meant to be really good stories that people can enjoy. It's not a business book that's just for the classroom. It's a smart book, I believe. I believe I worked really hard to make it something that's intelligent, but it's a really clear story about who these people were, what were they doing, what were they deciding, what were they worried about, what were their mistakes, and then what moral trade-offs did they make, and then what were we doing all along too? And so that my hope is that people will enjoy the book, and it starts some conversations that could be meaningful.
0: Love it. Rob Lockaby, again, the venture alchemist. Pick it up. Thanks, Rob.
1: Thank you so much.
2: 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Hi, I'm Dr. Mitch. Since most chronic diseases have inflammation, our optimized curcumin seems to be a perfect addition to any nutritional program. It makes sense to me that preventing or reducing inflammation is a key component to our overall health. The Mayo Clinic found that curcumin can decrease swelling and inflammation, has antioxidant properties, and research suggests that curcumin can prevent cancer, or at least slow the spread of cancer, and in many instances make chemotherapy more effective. It protects our healthy cells even from radiation. 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

0: Russ joins us, and he's here in Author's Corner. He's written a book called Revelation Signs, Astrology Condemned and Discovering What God Says. Alan, thanks so much for coming on the show.
1: Thank you for having me. This is exciting.
0: Let's talk about what you discovered and why you wrote this book. What made you write the book?
1: God had me write it. Over the last 25 years, he's been giving me bits and pieces of information regarding the book of Revelation. And my wife kept telling me I needed to write a book. And I'm like, me write a book? And lo and behold, he set the events in motion for me too. So
0: in writing the book and having the book set in motion, what do you think is so important that people understand, and what do you talk about in your book? And of course, we're not talking, we don't have time to talk about the whole book. We want people to go get the book, but the essence of it, what, tell us about that.
1: We're in the end times. Scripture talks about the great rebellion. Some versions talk about the apostasy or the great rebellion. However you call it, we're in that. When you see the division in the church and how these events are unfolding, we're in the end times. And God said, in the end times, I will pour out my spirit upon all mankind, upon my male servants and my female servants. And this is what he's doing now. God told Daniel and John to seal up what they had been given until the end times. And we are in the end times. This is, God had this, had me write this book and for me to share with all believers.
0: And when people read the book, I mean, there's some definite takeaways here. Tell us some of the takeaways you hope people discover when they read the book.
1: Well, one of the things in particular that, that'll blow you away is I was watching Dr. D. James Kennedy. He was a pastor at Coral Ridge Ministries in Florida, and Fort Lauderdale, Florida. And he was talking about how the real meaning of the Zodiac, a book that he had written, and he was going into detail about what it meant. And I was so fascinated, I ordered his book, The Real Meaning of the Zodiac. And it's still available, by the way, at Coral Ridge Ministries. But anyway, he goes into detail about what each one of the constellations represent. And they represent characters and events in the gospel story and the story of salvation. If you go to Job 38, verses 31 and 32, can you bind the cluster of the Pleiades or loose the belt of Orion? Can you bring out Maseroth in its season, or can you guide the great bear with its cubs? That's in the New King James Version, by the way. Well, God was talking to Job about the constellations in the night sky. And Maseroth is a Hebrew word. And if you get the YouVersion Bible app on your phone, you can access many different versions. And if you go to the Complete Jewish Bible, it'll tell you what Maseroth means. And it means the constellations of the Zodiac. Zodiac is God's word for them. That's what he calls them. That's his name for them. We were taught that the signs of the Zodiac were all about astrology and witchcraft, but they don't have anything to do at all with what months you were born, how the stars, sun, and moon influence our lives, and the horoscopes that they write. That's the demonic deception and witchcraft of the astrologers. Evil can't create anything, only God can. What evil does, it takes the good things of God and twists and perverts them into something evil. So, but God put the constellations in the night sky to portray the characters and events in the gospel story and the story of salvation. And this is what the book is about. But it also, God, the Holy Spirit also gave me the entire book of Revelation. He revealed it all to me, and it's all in there.
0: So for you, what was it like getting that information?
1: Well, after I got Dr. Kennedy's book and I was reading it, about a week or two later, I was reading the book of Revelation again, and I was reading Revelation 12, where it talks about, I saw a sign in heaven, a woman clothed with the sun, the moon at her feet, a crown of 12 stars, and she was in travailing in birth, giving birth. And when I read that, the Holy Spirit opened my eyes, and it blew me away. And for 5 or 10 minutes, I really don't know how long it was, I just walked around inside my house, room to room to room to room, and I just kept going back and forth, back and forth. The hair was standing up on my head, and I was just so overwhelmed by how he revealed that to me.
0: Yeah, wow. Very powerful. What was it like when you finally finished the book? I mean, how challenging was it to write it?
1: Well, it took a year and a half to do it. But that woman in Revelation 12 was the constellation Virgo. The word Virgo is Latin for the Virgin. So it obviously portrays Mary giving birth to the Messiah. The woman was clothed with the sun. The sun was in the body of the constellation, right? Well, our sun's a star. Jesus is the bright morning star. So she was pregnant with him.
0: Wow.
1: It represented the constellation Virgo. It represented Mary giving birth to the church. And because of the 12 stars in the crown, it represented the nation of Israel giving birth to the church on the day of Pentecost. That's when the church was born.
0: Yeah, so, and this is just the tip of the iceberg of so much that you have in the book, and what you talk about that's in this book that may be so different from so many other things that we've heard about. Do you think when you talk about the book of Revelation, you talk about knowing the real book, do you think that scares people? We're kind of in that time of our world that people are moving so fast and are not paying attention?
1: Absolutely. Well, there are many people that have written books on the book of Revelation, and there's many interpretations of that. What distinguishes this book from the others is this is the Holy Spirit's interpretation, not mine. And that's important for them to understand. And when you tell some people that, they kind of give you the deer in the headlight look, because they don't have the type of relationship that they interact with the Holy Spirit. But everyone can, if they're willing to pursue that relationship. Jesus died on a cross so we could have the relationship with the Father, not just so we could have religion. And when we pursue the relationship with the Father, that's when we'll have the Holy Spirit revealing stuff to us and sharing things and actually talking to us.
0: Yeah. And you and your wife, you mentioned to me that you did a mission. You went to Africa and you met some incredible people along the way in those 3 weeks, and they really embraced a lot of what you're talking about.
1: Absolutely. My wife and I were in 4 countries in Africa in the 3 weeks, South Africa, Botswana, Zambia and Zimbabwe. And while we were there, we developed relationships with a dozen or so pastors there. Well, after the book was published, I contacted each one of them and sent them ebooks. And then I asked each one of them if they could send me the information on the pastors that they knew in their circles and if they wanted the book, and they did. And so there was out of each one of those, there was maybe between 7 and 12 pastors that I sent to them. And then I asked each one of them. And so it kind of grew exponentially, and I've given over 130 ebooks to pastors in Africa, and they are so excited about it. One of them has a Bible college, and he wants me to actually come and teach the book there.
0: Wow, and that has to be so rewarding for you. It has to feel good that you were able to reach those people. And this book is there for anyone to pick up. You can get it on Amazon, Barnes & Noble, wherever books are sold. You can get it for a song and get a Kindle version. Revelation Signs, Astrology Condemned and Discovering What God Says. Alan Gaddis, thanks for coming on Author's Corner.
1: Oh, it was a pleasure. I'm so excited. We're going to see what God does with this.

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0: Gary Nielsen is in our virtual green room. He's here on Author's Corner with me, Kate Delaney, on America Tonight. Boy, we had such a great off-air conversation, and he has such an interesting series on and where he takes us. I'm going to let him tell you the story because, like I said, as soon as we talked, I told a couple different people about it, and you can get it for a song, Kindle, paperback, whatever, on Amazon. But Alfheim is what we're talking about, and Tales of Alfheim, book one, and then where he takes us from there, too, in the other books as well. So, Gary, thanks so much for coming on.
1: Thank you for having me.
0: Well, first of all, let's talk about this because as I was trying to describe there, I didn't want to give away any details, but you create, I think it's fascinating when someone creates a new world, and that's exactly your world building in your book, you know, where you're using fantasy and science fiction. So tell us about the inspiration for this. How did this all come about?
1: Oh, well, I think I was 8 or 9, and sometimes this is how these things begin. You know, I had a dream as a child, and there were two girls, one of which was a classmate of mine, and in the dream, they sort of, for lack of a better word, absconded with me. They were like, sort of like leprechaun-type characters, and they brought me to this place. In the dream, I don't remember where they took me or what it was like. All I remember from the dream was that they left me back in the front hall of my house just after sunrise, and they were going to go back to wherever they came from. And I'm thinking, wait, no, don't go. I want to come with you. And of course, you know, as you would with dreams, I woke up and I tried desperately to go back to sleep just to see where the dream would take it. But it kind of planted the seed in the back of my head that there was this fun little world out there that would be fun to explore. So literally, you know, 6 decades go by and, you know, I'm studying fiction, you know, with my MFA program, and I'm reading a lot of the YA books and the YA canon. So I came through and I read the Twilight series of all things, and I sort of got the idea that it was okay for an author to give themselves permission to dabble in something that wasn't, you know, serious and, you know, themed and everything else. So, and I thought, you know, let me pull this thing out and brush it off and see where I go with it. So I had the idea for the character, and I literally set him on the page and said, go.
0: Wow.
1: And we created from there.
0: And your character, too, Timothy Brennan. Tell us what he's like. I like how you start off that basically his life's unraveling, he's miserable, and, I mean, and seriously, his world changes around. He almost didn't make it through.
1: No, that's true. I mean, I'm looking at, you know, a lot of the things that young people go through in their life, and this particular character, Timothy Brennan, he's a bit of a loner. He's 17. He feels complicit in his mother's death because his uncle made him feel that it was partially his fault. He's different from the other kids in school, so he's often bullied. He's facing romantic rejection from a girl that he is head over heels in love with, but she doesn't even know his name. And he's living with his uncle, who is verbally and emotionally abusive. So everything is in a downward spiral for him. And he experiences, you know, the inciting incident in the book is he's so disgusted one day in school in the cafeteria, he walks out the back door. It's wintertime, so there's nobody outside. It's cold, but he doesn't care. And this bird flies across his view and hits the window of the cafeteria. And he looks down, he thinks the bird is dead, and he scoops up the bird, and he's sort of massaging the breastplate of the bird, and he closes his eyes. And he feels this sort of electrical pulse, you know, travel through his body into the bird, and he has this vision of seeing the bird flying back across the field to the forest, you know, on the opposite side of the field. And when he opens his eyes, the bird is back to health again, and he has no what just happened. He has no idea what's going on. And unbeknownst to him at that point, there's a girl in the woods who sees this transpiring, and she was about to rush onto the scene to confront him, thinking that he was hurting the bird. But when she realizes that, no, he was actually saving the creature, she realized, okay, that's not a thing that a human could do. We come to find out she's not human either, and neither is he. If you think back to the time, you know, a couple 100,000 years ago, there were different types of hominids walking the planet. you know, Denisovans and Neanderthals. It's in fantasy world, you can think that there are other humanoid type creatures. And in my book, it's elves and fairies and a few other different types of characters like that, you know, reaching in and borrowing from different mythologies around the world. And so this explains part of the reason why Timothy is so different, because he's not a normal human being. He's not. So once he realizes who he is, he goes through one more devastating event of being bullied, and he figures, that's it, I'm done. And he literally goes to this covered bridge in New Hampshire where they live, and he attempts to commit suicide. And she, because of the fact that she's been following him, she saves him and brings him back to health, and together they begin to discover exactly who he is, going through his things and the things that he inherited from his mother and his father. And they realize that he is somebody very special in their world, but neither of them knew it at the time. And that's the book progresses from there. She basically lets him realize that his mother didn't die of a disease, because she couldn't have, given what she was, but that she was murdered. And so now he takes on the idea that he needs to revenge this situation and find out more about, you know, the society that he's actually part of and never knew. And the book moves from there.
0: And so where do you take us next? I mean, well, actually, when people read this first one, what do you hope they take away?
1: Well, you know, when writers start to write books, they don't often begin the project with a theme in mind. It generally, the theme sort of rises to the top as you're cooking the story. And it turned out that for me with Alfheim, it really was about the fact that the strength to overcome your difficulties, the strength to become and make something of yourself, really comes from within. You can have help in isolating and discovering that strength, but it's there inside you. And if you tap into it, you can make some amazing things happen. And that's really what the book is about. You know, taking a page from something like the Harry Potter series, you know, J.K. Rowling creates this amazing world with witches and wizards and wands and magic and castles. But yet the story is still about three young people who are learning to grow up. They're facing how to deal with adults. They're facing issues with love and betrayal and all the things that teenagers, you know, have to experience as they grow older. And this is kind of what I tried to bring to Alfheim as well. You know, it's, yes, I'm putting this in this amazing mythological world, but it's still about a story of a young man who was in such a terrible place, and that he begins to come out of himself, come out of his shell, and accomplish something much greater than he ever thought he would have been able to do on his own.
0: Wow. Where are you taking us next? What's happening next in the series?
1: The second book is finished. You know, when I finished Alfheim, there were certain loose ends. I had originally figured that it would take three books to tell the story that I wanted to tell. So the second book, he's actually done quite a bit of what he wished to accomplish in the first book, but there are loose ends. There are still things that are going on in his world that are really difficult. And the second book is called Alfheim Resurrections, takes the story to the next level and really cements his place in his world. I think that's probably the best summation I could give on where we're going next. The third book would simply be about, the third book will be called Alfheim Revealed, and it's really looking at the world as it exists today. And the idea is that the power of youth is what's going to, in quotes, save the world. It's not going to be done by people of our generation. It'll be done by the young people. And I think that'll be the focus of that book, how young people and it's especially, you know, Timothy's world will try to step up to put the world back to rights again. And that'll be the third book.
0: Yeah, well, we look forward to that. And again, you can get the book, Alfheim, you can get it on Amazon for a song, like I said at the top, Kindle, paperback, however you want to consume it, for sure. Gary Nielsen, thank you so much for joining us.
1: No, I appreciate it. Thank you. Thanks again for having me.

0: Papa, why can't we telegraph while riding a horse?
1: Son, there ain't no one to blame but Jeffro. He was riding old Betsy the Stallion, tip-tapping away at his telegraph, when blam! Ran right into the side of the saloon.
0: Well, if Jeffro can't do it, neither should you. Don't text and drive.
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5: NBC News Radio, I'm Scott Carr. Isaias is now a Category 2 storm with sustained winds of 100 miles an hour. The first Atlantic hurricane of the season is making its way toward the Gulf Coast. Florida Governor Ron DeSantis says they have the needed resources in place.
6: We have people staged for search and rescue. The utilities are on their high alert to be able to do rapid power restoration.
5: The storm's expected to make landfall somewhere between New Orleans and Panama City, Florida. Michael Brennan's with the National Hurricane Center.
7: Everywhere from the mouth of the Mississippi River to Yankeetown, Florida has the potential for life-threatening storm surge inundation. We're most concerned about portions of the Mississippi, Alabama, and western Florida panhandle coast, where we could see inundation up to 7 feet above ground level.
5: In Georgia, the governor there has declared a state of emergency in advance of the storm. President Trump says on social media the U.S. will not be attacking Iran before November's midterm elections, noting the U.S. is now having what he called productive discussions with Iran. He reiterates Iran's in very bad condition, both economically and militarily. New York City Mayor Zohran Mamdani is calling unconscionable the actions of ICE agents ahead of a shooting that happened Thursday in the Bronx. Andrew Whitman is there.
8: Mamdani, in a statement, says that he's hearing ICE agents surrounded the man they shot and his 5-year-old child in his car before opening fire. Mamdani called it, quote, an unconscionable and incredibly serious situation, and says he'll demand President Trump end all ICE enforcement in the city, saying he will not stand by, quote, while ICE terrorize our communities. In New York, I'm Andrew Whitman.
5: The Secretary of War, Pete Hegseth, has said the execution of Nidal Hassan by firing squad will be a live-streamed public event. Hassan's the former Army doctor who killed 12 soldiers, a civilian, and an unborn baby in November of 2009 at Fort Hood in Texas. Scott Carr, NBC News Radio.
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5: We're learning more about how police in the Bronx found the man accused of pushing a young woman and her infant child off of a 15-story apartment balcony. The woman was killed. Lizzie Radabali has the latest.
11: Cops took 31-year-old Angel Carrasco into custody around 10:30 p.m. on Wednesday on charges including murder and attempted murder. Police say a close friend of the suspect went to the 49th precinct and told detectives where Carrasco was allegedly hiding from authorities. The 8-month-old baby girl survived the plunge and is currently being treated.

0: Kalshi and other prediction markets argue that the wagers they offer are known as swaps and are federally regulated by the Commodity Futures Trading Commission. States, however, view this as gambling and say it should fall under their jurisdiction.
1: President Trump is saying anyone who uses the term artificial intelligence instead of superintelligence now is quote-unquote the enemy. He posts that on social media. Trump's been pushing to rebrand AI as superintelligence, but that's clashed with the tech industry's own already established terminology. Superintelligence had already been known as a hypothetical version of AI. Trump issued an executive order last month doubling down on the term. And at this point, the White House is still using the term AI itself, including on the Office of Science and Technology Policy website. Scott Carr, NBC News Radio.
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0: quadrupling down on this fantasy he's been expressing about Iran wiping out L.A. and San Diego. He wrote, the fake and artificial news is out there trying to say I'm inviting the enemy to bomb San Diego and L.A., when in actuality what I was talking about was that a temporary increase in the price of gasoline is a small price to pay for Iran not having a nuclear weapon. And if you want to see a big price, can you imagine what it would be like if they bombed San Diego and or Los Angeles? Blah, blah, blah. These people are degenerates, and they think they can continuously get away with fake news. First, they said what he said was a joke. Then they said, oh, it was taken out of context. And now he just keeps saying it over and over again.
1: I say it all the time. Let's see what would happen if they ever did something like to Los Angeles or San Diego.
0: Why do you keep saying Los Angeles and San Diego? If you aren't inviting them to target us, try mixing the cities up a little bit.
2: Thank you, Jimmy.
3: Yeah.
2: All right. Can I just say, Steph heads are the most detail-oriented people in the world. Uh-huh. The main concern, not all of us here in Los Angeles getting wiped off the map by a nuke.
3: Right.
2: But the fact that during our interview with L.A. Mayor Karen Bass yesterday, listeners were concerned she was not wearing a seatbelt because she was in transit somewhere. Lonnie reviewed the tape like it was the Zapruder film.
3: Yep.
2: Several times. She was, in fact, wearing a seatbelt. She just had it under her arm.
3: She was so wearing the seatbelt to the back and to the left.
2: Yes, back and to the left. That was funny. That was funny. Did you just wrote that on the fly?
3: I just wrote that on the fly.
2: That is really funny. That's really funny.
3: Okay.
2: She was driving over a series of grassy knolls. Okay, we're not as good as yours. All right, well, okay. So now that we have the important things out of the way, uh-huh. Dear God, does anyone else feel like you wake up every morning in some combination of I don't even know, the Hunger Games, Lord of the Flies, and Mad Max Beyond Thunderdome? Where else? What else am I thinking? Okay, so televised, I walked down here and you said televised execution, anyone? Of course it's the Muslim soldier. Are they planning this before the midterms to gin up their bloodthirsty mob? So it's the Fort Hood shooter, mm-hmm. But maybe they'll botch the execution like the other one just was, so people, the really bloodthirsty among us can enjoy that. Oh my God. So, yeah, Pete Hegseth, Drunky McRapey McFrat Boy, mm-hmm. announced they're going to televise the execution of the Fort Hood shooter. Yeah, I'm sure it's a complete coincidence that it happens to be the only Muslim army specialist.
3: Some-

0: someone online had a good question. Yeah. I mean, this, you know, the shooter is in a wheelchair now. Are they going to, like, strap him to a chair, or are they going to strap him standing up?
1: I just, I...
0: While they shoot him.
1: And obviously, we've seen... by the way, I saw a series of horrific ICE videos before the one in New York City that everybody's talking about, where they fired seven times into a car mm-hmm. holding a five-year-old. Mm-hmm. Hit the father in the neck. He's in the,
0: he's in the hospital.
1: But...
0: at least he's not... They didn't take him directly to an ICE detention facility where he would get no medical care.
1: Mayor Mandani, excuse me, furious, obviously...
2: There is no explanation for these tactics. There is no explanation for federal officers firing this many rounds into a car that has a five-year-old in the car. There is no explanation. We are standing here so close to the site of where this actually took place, and look at how many people live right here. This is a residential neighborhood. We are right here by a subway. And the pretext of ICE is, in their words, to keep this country safe. How is it keeping anyone safe to have, as you just heard from the police commissioner, individuals wearing construction vests in masks with long guns? Residents have no idea if these are law enforcement agents or if they are simply attacking someone on the street. And when it comes to ICE, it begs the question, what's the difference?
1: Yeah, not identified with long guns. Right. Wouldn't you try to drive away? I mean,
0: yes. Okay. They were just as construction
1: workers. Idiocracy. That was what I mixed with Hunger Games.
0: Right.
1: Mixed with.
0: Well, they were dressed
1: Lord
0: as construction
1: the
0: workers.
1: Yeah.
0: They didn't have ICE uniforms on.
1: And I'm telling you, Chris, this is by design. The other headline, ICE demands agents sharply increase immigrant arrests ahead of the midterms. I'm telling you, this is all I guess they're left with is to gin up their racist, bloodthirsty base. You know, executing mm-hmm. a Muslim on live stream. And I'm not defending the Fort Hood shooter.
0: No,
1: I'm just saying
0: not.
1: We don't televise. It's like...
0: No, we don't.
1: Okay. But at any rate, I mean, this one. Trump, what is he? Oh, Trump tries to incite Minnesotans to fight back against their Somali neighbors. You've been robbed. I mean, he is absolutely... I don't know if you saw his latest... rally.
0: Right.
1: I mean, he's absolutely inciting as much hatred and violence as he can. We knew this was going to be wild, this run-up to the midterms. But this was just, because this was New York City and there was a five-year-old involved, mm-hmm. these were the ones I watched online just yesterday. ICE kidnaps a very young boy by a school in Harrison, New Jersey. Mm-hmm. Other children are seen being knocked to the ground by the agents. Bystanders console the traumatized children as the boy is taken away. This is the same. Jess Craven posted the same mm-hmm. video. Volume up. Don't look away. Absolutely brutal ICE abduction in Harrison, New Jersey, October 7th. Good God, America. Is everyone okay with this? If you think this cruelty and chaos funded and condoned by Republicans is wrong, then vote. For sake, vote. Arizona. Did you see that footage? This is your old stomping ground. Uh-huh. Outrage in Arizona. Viral video shows Tempe police slamming 21-year-old ASU cheerleader Erin Bonner to the ground and punching her in the face. She also alleges an officer groped her. Police are investigating. Civil rights attorneys demand answers. Who is holding these officers accountable? It is horrifying. They just like shove her to the ground like a rag doll mm-hmm. and start punching her.
0: Mm-hmm.
1: I'd
0: like to read more about that. I'd like to see if that was campus police or if that was Tempe police.
1: I think it was regular police. But research anyway. But and then the other story. This before, right? This is just one cycle, news cycle stories. A government contractor says Stephen Miller wanted ICE detention facilities to be deliberately cruel and rejected more humane alternatives. According to NPR, the contractor was told the administration did not want comfortable or humane facilities. This raises a horrifying question. What cruelty, was cruelty an intentional part of the detention policy? Yes, of course it was.
0: Yeah, Tempe police.
1: Cruelty is always the point, right?
0: Yep.
1: I got to tell you, of course, some days I'm winded. I'm a little winded by the news. We knew it was going to be bad,
0: mm-hmm.
1: but he is literally inside. I mean, it's not just threatening to wipe out L.A. and San Diego twice, doubling down on mm-hmm. it. But Trump posted an incredibly inflammatory message to Truth Social in urging Minnesotans to fight back against their Somali neighbors, claiming they've been robbed. He says, we know, targeted Ilhan Omar over and over. Said the only thing Somalians are skilled at is pirating ships. Yeah, we should talk with what we're doing.
0: Exactly.
1: We just hit our 235th killing, extrajudicial killing, in the with no evidence presented that those are drug boats. He promised to take Minnesota back from Somalia. Get this. This is so rich. Your governor is an incompetent thief who doesn't want to get involved. He just wants to get out of town with as much as he can steal. So who does that remind you of? Oh my God. Everything at this point is a projection. The Somalians should not be allowed to get away with what they're doing. They view you as weak and stupid people. Fight back, Minnesota. Fight back. By the way, just a fun fact for those of you keeping track, the ringleader, first of all, it's a tiny, tiny fraction of the Somalian population that was involved in any fraud. And the ringleader of the state's largest fraud scandal to date is a white woman. I'm in charge of white women who are dead inside, so that's one of mine again. One of mine again, who, you know, up the last election. One of mine, Chris. All right. One more on the New York ICE tragedy.
2: This city wants ICE out. We want ICE out of our city, ICE out of our schools, ICE out of our hospitals, ICE out of our streets, ICE away from our kids. We want that because we want to keep the city safe. We do not need them to do so. All they do is terrorize the city.
1: So he said, I've called the president. When we speak, I'll demand he ends all ICE enforcement actions in our city. I will not stand by why ICE agents terrorize our communities. You know what? I need some unvarnished Jen Welch on this.
3: Okay. Yeah. As it pertains to ICE, it is defund and prosecute. Yep. All of these ICE agents need to be prosecuted. All of these criminals in the Trump regime need to be impeached, plus prosecuted. There can be no Merrick Garlanding this thing. These people must be prosecuted to the full extent, and the Democrats need to grab the reins of being the political party of law and order, of stamping out corruption.
1: Yep. Yeah,
0: absolutely.
1: What we have to remember, Chris, this latest poll, another wow.
4: How low can you go?
1: Wow.
4: How low can you go?
1: This is pew, pew, pew, pew, pew, pew, pew, pew, pew, pew, pew. You've been talking about polls as long as we have.
0: Yeah.
1: Sam, we need to entertain ourselves.
5: Of course.
0: Well, I mean, you know, pew is what I read until nork comes out.
1: Nork. Okay. We contend it's the sound that Tim Conway makes in that sketch.
0: Nork.
1: Okay. Trump's approval rating has plunged to 30%. Wow.
4: Can you go?
1: Two-thirds of Americans disapproving of his presidency. Survey found 68. That's almost 70% of Americans disapproving of Trump's performance. That is near the 29% approval rating he registered in the final days after the January 6th riots and terrorist attack, whatever you want to call it. Don't even get me started. How he could have been reelected. So the FNORC. Poll that was in September had him at 31%, 69% disapproval. So
0: 69, dude.
1: Yeah. That's dirty. Okay. I swear to God, it's the only sliver of good news is that we are the vast, vast majority. We just have to get out and vote. Oh, by the way, how much do we love my ballot tracks in California, in Los Angeles? So I decided to be the test case for mail-in voting, right?
0: Mm-hmm.
1: When did we get our ballots?
0: I got mine earlier this week.
1: I got it Monday afternoon.
0: I got mine on Monday. Yeah.
1: I put it in the mailbox Tuesday, right?
0: Mm-hmm.
1: Or no? Yeah. No, I got it Tuesday, put it in the mail. I got Wednesday, I got the thing, your ballot's been received. And yesterday, I got a message from California Secretary of State on behalf of L.A. County Registrar of Voters. Your ballot for the November 3rd election was received and will be counted. So that's when you get, to confirm there's no problem with the signature, there's nothing you need to cure. Mm-hmm. So, yay. Yay for ballot tracks.
0: I have all kinds of friends calling me, asking me how they should vote. And I'm like, guys, I vote on election day. I haven't even looked at the proposition.
1: Oh, at the props, yeah.
0: I have a month to do that, so don't bother me.
1: I called Rob of.
0: Rob and Trish.
1: Who's a lawyer.
0: Yeah.
1: I was like, when you get into judicial things, can you help me? We need someone else to do our homework. There's a lot of homework in L.A.
0: I do my homework.
1: I did. You sent me the homework on the propositions.
0: Yeah,
1: I
0: sent you the link.
1: I did it.
0: Yeah.
1: Okay.
0: And you saw the pros and cons.
1: A lot of homework. Do we have to know this? Okay. I'm going to write that on my ballot. Is this going to be on the test? All of this? All right, we have a regular Sexy Liberal Friday.
0: We got
1: Glenn Kirshner. This may be a trick him into two segments day. I have a large legal stack. Wow. And, of course, Fridays with Frangela and John Fugelsang. Yep. 19 minutes after the hour, this portion of the show brought to you by Quince. Can you smell my new fragrance? This is, okay, it's my favorite new thing from Quince. What? I mean, yes, of course I love my 100% Mongolian cashmere sweater. Oh my God, so soft.
0: Okay.
1: But here's the thing. If you're married or dating someone, you can smell like a different lady every time. It's all the designer great perfumes and like a sample thing. I got I can't remember how many are in there, 10 at least.
0: So you can smell like you're cheating?
1: Yes. You smell like a different lady every day.
0: Okay. Wow.
1: But I'm telling you, it's they have the best aromatherapy candles I've gotten. I'm a very olfactory woman.
0: Mm.
1: Yes.
0: You like the smells.
1: Yes. Yes. I have all the feels about all the smells.
0: Okay.
1: That's what I have.
0: Okay.
1: But amazing wardrobe items. 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And when Quince asks where you heard about him, say, "The Stephanie Miller Show, please and thank you."
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12: Hello, car of teenagers. If you don't mind, I'm only going to broadcast this out of the speaker on the passenger side so we can talk without the driver listening in. Okay, now that we're alone, we can talk about your friend's driving. It's okay, he can't hear us. Now, I'd never say this to his face, but he might be the worst driver in the history of the world. You should say something, something witty. Make a joke about the airbag or something. Hearses are funny, too. You could make a joke about hearses. I better say something to the driver real quick so he doesn't get suspicious that we're talking about him. Still talking to the passenger. Not about you at all. Just going to be one more minute. He is totally going to get you killed.
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0: And the card attached would say thank you for being a friend.
2: Hey, hey, C-SPAN 2, thanks for being a friend. Thanks for airing the Stephanie Miller Show all week. We appreciate it. Back to the scintillating Senate coverage now. Okay. Hopefully we'll be back. Tell them how much you very much you enjoyed us.
3: Yes.
2: Okay. 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
3: Political Voices Network
2: Political
3: on YouTube.
2: Political Voices Network on YouTube. All right. 25 minutes after the hour. We're going to talk to Glenn about this. Pete Hegseth denied Chris Murphy, a U.S. Senator, access to military bases. Hegseth needs to be impeached or tried. Do you think it's connected to this at all? United States military has had 81 aircraft destroyed or damaged in the war with Iran. The number includes both airplanes, helicopters, drones. Total cost is between $1.9 and $3.3 billion. They're obviously trying to hide. Yeah. And Chris Murphy is on the Armed Services Committee. He has a constitutional right and duty for oversight. And obviously, they're trying to hide the extent of the damage of this stupid, unnecessary war. Let's go to Karen in Chicago. Hi, Boo Boo Foo.
4: Good morning. Thank you all for being a friend. And Chris, now I don't know these friends that are asking you to help with, help with voting. If they're Republican voting, don't help. But if they are Democratic,
2: they've
4: voters,
2: moved it to the end of November.
3: He's actually the friend who called me yesterday is actually a naturalized citizen from Great Britain. Who this is his first presidential election.
2: Oh, so excited!
3: Or his,
2: okay.
3: or his so, first, so his first big election.
2: We're popping his electoral cherry.
3: Yes.
2: Yeah. What?
4: Well, this is the imperative now. You know, is if you don't know how to advise, or you don't have the time, tell them to go to vote.org.
2: Yes.
4: There are resources that you can find out who to vote for, judges, etc. So just maybe if you can't, you know, do step by step, give him that information so that he can, you know exactly what to do, where and when to do it. But this election, we have got to be the helpers. We have got to, if people reach out, give them the resources to figure out how to do it. And because this is it, you know, it's a game over if we don't win.
2: Yeah, yeah, game over, man. Game over. Is that from Hunger Games? What is that from?
3: No, that's from Aliens.
2: Right.
5: Game over, man. It's game over.
2: Okay.
3: You've never seen Aliens?
2: I can't remember which nightmare I'm waking up in every day, but it's a nightmare. That's all I'm saying.
5: Man. Game over, man. It's game over.
2: Okay.
6: R.I.P. Bill Paxton.
3: Yeah, that was Bill Paxton.
2: Oh. Uh-huh. Okay. American opposition said they want you to give up, to think we're doomed. Don't give them that. Sure, we're confronting historic ignorance and hatred, but everything that's wrong with America can still be fixed by what's right with America. Let's fight for her together. Hear, hear. You know, when I'm doom scrolling, I like to sprinkle in some happy clappy in there, right?
3: Mm-hmm.
2: Here's another. For those of you feeling droopy, Loris said the orange felon and his clown circus are flooding the zone to discourage people from voting. This is a tactic right out of the authoritarian playbook. They want you to feel helpless and scared. They are doing this because they're desperate. They know they're about to lose. Do not let them. Do not let them win. Yes, we have a bumpy road ahead, but we need to resist. Vote. Volunteer to help others vote. As Karen said, too big to rig. Be like hungry. Yeah. That's our marching orders.
3: I'm always
2: hungry. Be like hungry.
3: I'm always hungry.
2: Not that kind of hungry. The country. The 80% turnout country.
3: Hey, you know what? If you're offering food, I'm 80% going to turn out.
2: I will go up and get you some protein. Just shut your yap. I have a huge legal stack to get through with Glenn Kirshner next.

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1: Hi son.
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3: At the karaoke bar, Greg shows the telltale signs of being wasted. First off, he's in a karaoke bar. Next, he tells the waitress she can be his backup singer. Greg asks his buddy if he met his backup singer. He takes another shot and realizes he's not sitting with his buddy. Then he spends an hour searching for the perfect song in the food menu. On stage, he can't read the lyrics on the monitor. He explains to everyone that he can't read gobbledygook. Greg decides to freestyle rap. He keeps repeating the line, "I don't read no gobbledygook, boy." The power is cut, and Greg offers to sign autographs out back.
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0: execution by firing squad. Army major betrays his country, radical Islamist, kills a bunch of Americans at Fort Hood. Of course we're going to do it at Fort Hood. We're going to do it on a Thursday. We're going to do it at 1 o'clock, which is when he did it. And it's going to be soldiers with rifles executing the firing squad, as it should be. And we'll make sure that people are able to watch it, that it's public, because people need to understand that this is there's serious consequences for these types of things.
1: That would be Peakhead Seth. By the way, did you see him working out with the troops in San Diego? He's also, in addition to not being able to do any, he's a spaz. He's like with like 1,000 yards behind all the minorities that he's trying to kick out of the, you know, because they don't.
2: You're calling what he was doing yesterday working out. That's a very
1: he's not good at it. He
2: that's a very
1: stop
2: loose
1: doing it.
2: Use of that
1: yeah,
2: term.
1: He's Mr. Tough Guy. And Mr. Tough Guy, public executions. Uh-huh. Okay, I need my man immediately.
3: God, former U.S. Attorney Glenn Kirchner is here.
4: Get me clipped. Kirshner.
3: Former 30-year federal prosecutor Glenn Kirshner.
5: I can listen to him talk all day.
3: He has answered the call for his country once again.
5: We got that Glenn Kirshner now, and I feel okay.
1: This law school is getting tougher and tougher every Friday. Good morning, Glenn.
6: Good morning, Steph.
1: I mean, I opened the show, Glenn, saying I feel like I'm waking up in, I don't know, Idiocracy meets Hunger Games, meets Lord of the Flies every morning. Clearly, this is to gin up their racist base, you know, before the midterms. This, of course, it's the only, you know, Muslim soldier that's been convicted of, what's his name, of the Fort Hood shooting. Mm-hmm. We don't live stream executions. I mean, your thoughts.
6: So, first of all, there's a federal law that prohibits sort of recording or broadcasting federal court events. Now, the military may say, well, you know, the military is different. It doesn't apply. And that battle will be fought because undoubtedly this will move into the courts. But the other thing is it's barbarism, straight up barbarism. And it is in, you know, I think it's designed to just instill fear among the population generally. But, you know, the other thing it is, Steph, it's going to be the greatest recruiting tool for terrorist and extremist organizations imaginable all around the world. And so, you know, this is wrong for so many reasons, but Pete Hegseth is wrong for so many reasons.
1: Yeah. Yeah. And meanwhile, as I mentioned before the break, he's denying Senator Murphy access to seeing bases, right? And I'm sure it's not a coincidence the 81 U.S. aircraft destroyed or damaged in the Iran war. They're clearly trying to cover the cost and the damage of this war. And as Senator Murphy said, he has a constitutional duty to right to see these bases, right?
6: Yeah, this is a sign of desperation and weakness by Hegseth. I mean, if you need to see Hegseth weakness, just, you know, watch him trying to work out. It's pretty pathetic.
2: Yeah.
6: But, you know, if we're going to live stream something as a deterrent, I think we should live stream Pete Hegseth's treason trial when we put him on trial for what he has been doing, not only to the American people, but to the service members.
1: Yeah, and I just did this one before the break, Glenn. Latest drug boat strike brings the murder toll to 235 in 70 strikes. The military, of course, did not provide evidence once again that this was a drug boat, right? I mean,
6: yeah, but the good news, Steph, is Judge Engelmeyer has ordered the disclosure of the, not the disclosure, but ordered DOJ to provide this BS memo that, you know, tries to justify killing people in international waters. You know what, Steph? Even if they are drug dealers, there is no lawful basis to murder them, to just blow them out of the water. What you do, and, you know, I was involved in interdiction operations as a career prosecutor. You interdict the suspected drug boats, you seize the evidence, you secure the evidence, you bring them into an American court of law, and you try them if you have evidence that they committed crimes against the United States. You don't just murder them any more than you murder suspected drug dealers walking around the streets of America.
1: Yeah. So I guess while we're on the war, another Don Jr. linked firm gets massive defense deal. Donald Trump Tuesday announced the opening of a new $6.6 billion shipbuilding factory in Baltimore, partly funded by the U.S. government, but owned by Anduril Industries, a politically connected defense country, of course, a major GOP campaign fundraiser. I mean, this is the corruption prosecutions alone are going to go on. It's go on for years. It seems to be.
6: Yeah, we are living in the Trump-induced darkness at the moment, but we're going to start coming into the light after the midterms, yep, when the Dems take control of the House, because then we're going to have to conduct scorched earth investigations and impeachment inquiries of guys like Hegseth, not to mention a couple of Supreme Court justices I can think of. And think about it. It was the January 6th House Select Committee congressional investigations that actually exposed to the American people some of Trump's crime surrounding the Capitol attack. And then we use that as a runway to the criminal prosecutions. Too little, too late, courtesy of Merrick Garland. But so the first phase of accountability comes right after the midterms. And then once, you know, the rule of law is a thing again, and we have a law-abiding attorney general, that's when we get our criminal investigations and prosecutions on.
1: Yeah. I mean, we have a whole stack, don't we, Chris? It's just corruption stack.
2: Yeah.
1: Trump holds millions in data center stocks. No wonder he's been pushing these data centers that nobody wants, right? And $10 million in investments in companies that Crew identified as owning, operating, or providing infrastructure for data centers. That's a more than 600% increase in the value of Trump's investments in the same category of companies at the end of 2024. Off the charts is not even sufficient to describe what's happening, right?
6: No, it's corruption in the harsh light of day. And why wouldn't Donald Trump continue to, you know, grab everything he can? Because he really hasn't been held accountable for much of anything other than by the heroic E. Jean Carroll,
1: yeah,
6: and some determined prosecutors in New York who did get him convicted of 34 felony offenses. But he hasn't, you know, paid much of a penalty for anything. So why wouldn't he keep criming? But it's okay. It's not okay, Steph. But accountability will come. Accountability has to come.
1: Can we talk about Kimberly Guilfoyle for just a moment? See, this is what Marco Rubio fumes when asked about bombshell expose on Kimberly Guilfoyle. He furiously shut down media questions. This defense, as you'll tell us, doesn't work in a court of law, but they're just going to go fake news and scream at reporters, right? He's standing next to Kimberly Guilfoyle, right, in Greece, right? And he was pressed over the Wall Street Journal report alleging Guilfoyle asked Trump donor Eric Dieters to cover a $100,000 credit card bill shortly before her Senate confirmation offered access to administration officials in return. Marco Rubio said, guys, I'm not playing this game with you, okay? I mean, that's going to be, I guess, their whole defense. Here is Eric Dieters. Just take a listen. Eric Dieters. Here we go. Okay. Cut 10.
7: Okay. Kimberly Guilfoyle is a grifter. Kimberly Guilfoyle, I have no doubt, has done this to more than me. She's doing it right now in Greece. I know Corey Lewandowski did this stuff. I know Kristi Noem did this stuff.
2: Oh, my God.
1: Okay, so that guy's no hero. He was the quid in the quid pro quo. But, I mean, Glenn, it's laughable, even for those of us that aren't lawyers, to Kimberly Guilfoyle saying, stop putting this on paper. I mean,
6: when you're trying to cover up your own misconduct with emails that say, don't write any of this down, it may come back to haunt me. You know, I think of her uplifted arms with, you know, the best is yet to come. Well, you know what, Kimberly, the arrests are yet to come.
7: Yes!
6: Because y'all are gonna get yours. And Marco Rubio is starting to look like nothing more than one of Richard Nixon's goons back during the Watergate era. We've got to hold them all accountable.
1: Oh, my God. I not only go to law school every Friday right before you're here, but I'm like, consciousness of guilt much? She writes down, stop writing this down. Okay. It's just kind of funny. Let's get to our vindictive prosecution stack, shall we? Trump DOJ seeking criminal indictment for Cassidy Hutchinson. The president, one former official said the president wants indictments. He wants people in handcuffs. He wants the headlines. He wants results, no matter how thin the facts. They've spent so much money on this, they're going to have to come up with something, a source said. Go ahead. Just explain to people again, to reset, who Cassidy Hutchinson is and what they're...
6: Yeah, so Cassidy Hutchinson was a Republican aide to then-Chief of Staff Mark Meadows, who testified, in my estimation, truthfully about something that this character, Tony Ornato, told her about what he heard had gone on in the presidential limo when Trump wanted to be taken to the Capitol so he could watch his foot soldiers attack the U.S. Capitol and stop the certification of Joe Biden's win. All she did was testify very credibly that this is what he told me. He said Trump reached over, grabbed the wheel, may have grabbed the driver. To think that a Republican who worked in the White House at the time would make that story up and then lie to Congress, subjecting herself to 5 years in prison to tell that story, it falls under the weight of its own frivolity. But here's the thing, Steph. They are forever trying to prosecute Trump's perceived enemies, but they failed with Comey and Letitia James and the six members of Congress who cut that PSA saying military members must disobey unlawful orders. They couldn't get Jerome Powell. Yeah. They couldn't even get the guy who tossed the sandwich at a police officer. Right. It seems to me, Steph, the safest place to be, if you want to make sure you're never convicted of anything, is on Donald Trump and DOJ's revenge-fueled enemies list, because ain't nobody getting convicted of anything.
1: Like their D.C. prosecutors drunk. Okay.
2: Allegedly.
1: Allegedly. Yes, that's all I'm saying. But this Tony Ornato character, I mean, he's a Trump loyalist. His credibility, apparently he's like several times denied things that he's told people.
6: And said,
1: he's
6: I don't recall that. Yeah, and here's the thing.
1: So all you have to prove.
6: I will not impugn the Secret Service, because I worked with many of the folks from the Secret Service Uniform Division. I thought highly of them when I was a federal prosecutor. But, you know, the Secret Service generally doesn't talk about a president's conduct or misconduct. And so when Tony Ornato, I don't remember, I don't recall, I don't think it happened. You're going to put that up against the performance we saw by Cassidy Hutchinson, who, remember, first had a Trump world lawyer who was suggesting, maybe you don't remember anything, Cassidy. Then she got a real lawyer and she told the truth to Congress. You know what? I know where I'm laying my bet.
1: Well, I mean, speaking of burden of proof, if you're going to say she committed perjury, I mean, all you have to, obviously, she's saying he told her this. He's saying, oh, I didn't. But, like, you don't have any proof that he didn't tell her that. So it doesn't seem like they're meeting any burden of proof there.
6: They cannot prove guilt beyond a reasonable doubt unanimously. And frankly, I would bet all 12 people in that wooden box, the jury sitting as the conscience of the community, if they actually saw Cassidy Hutchinson testify and Tony Ornato testify, you know, they would probably say, you know, can we indict Tony Ornato? Because it kind of feels like he's lying here.
1: I mentioned this earlier, Glenn. I'm just wondering where all the venues are. So there'll be a war crimes venue for the extrajudicial killings. NPR spoke to an official at a government contractor whose company was approached to convert several of the warehouses into ICE facilities. Everybody knew warehouses are horrible places to put people. The contractor says his understanding was that Stephen Miller did not want facilities that were comfortable. He did not want facilities that were humane. We were told point blank that's not what the administration wanted. I mean, I would assume human rights violations. Like, I don't even know where all these crimes fall. Can you explain?
6: Well, you know, it was probably no easy task to conduct the Nuremberg trials. And you would probably know as well as anybody, because your father was one of the Nuremberg prosecutors. I've always said Steph has justice in her DNA. So that was no easy task. You know what else was not an easy task? Getting after Richard Nixon's criminals. But when we hunkered down and did it after Nixon fell from power, 48 of his goons were criminally convicted and 30 went to prison. No, it's not going to be easy and it's not going to be fun, but we have to do it if we want to keep our republic, and we can do it.
1: Glenn, we just had Jill Weinbanks on this week because they're trying to prosecute the Watergate prosecutors, most of whom were dead, to say that Nixon was treated unfairly. We're just in the stupidest timeline ever.
6: They're trying to kill the rule of law, period, right? Okay. They're trying to normalize crime and corruption. But you know what? Most of the people see what's going on. Why do you think Trump's poll ratings are lower than whale droppings? I mean, they see what's going on here, and he's not fooling anybody. So let's get to the polls, let's take the House, probably the Senate, yep. and then let's start on the accountability road.
1: By the way, speaking of my dad, I've got to bring down the picture to show everybody. Glenn got me for my birthday the most beautiful framed photograph of my father that I've never seen before. And you're right, he looks total Rat Pack.
6: It is the coolest photo ever. And the great...
1: Aww. You made my sister and I...
6: made it for you, yeah.
1: You
6: yeah.
1: made my sister and I burst into tears. He walks in my house.
6: I did.
1: And
6: I was pretty pleased
1: I was
6: with
1: like,
6: that.
8: Aww. That's
1: sweetest
8: awesome.
1: Man. Sweetest man. Hey, don't you want to hear some more Judge Alito whining? Let's listen. He says the escalating volume of emergency appeals before the court isn't a good thing. He adds there's little the court can do to change the trajectory. God, it's a bitch when you give someone total immunity, isn't it? And then you don't know, hey, how come we can't stop this crazy bastard? He said the rhetoric about the court from Trump and his administration doesn't sit well with him. I'm personally not pleased with that. Oh, my God, is there enough shut-ups?
6: Oh, you know, it's like, listen, Sammy the Bull Alito, you reap what you sow. You are the one who helped create this monster by violating the express terms of the Constitution and saying a president can basically do whatever he wants, including order the military to kill his political opponents. And you're shocked that he has now turned on the Supreme Court. But here's the good news, Steph. We can finally take off the gloves after the midterms and open impeachment inquiries of Sammy the Bull Alito and Clarence Thomas and Pete Hegseth and RFK and the rest of these, Trump flunkies.
1: Let's end on this one real quick. Kurt Olson, Justice Department lawyer who has been leading a Trump administration proponent of false 2020 election with stolen claims, has had his DOJ security clearance terminated last month after failing a polygraph. He helped Trump stop the Steele crusade. He represented Carrie Lake in her multiple lawsuits in which he claimed to be the rightful governor of Arizona, for which he was nearly disbarred. Dear God.
6: How did they not take Donald Trump's first batch of dirty lawyers getting disbarred? How did they not take that as a cautionary tale and say, you know what? I don't want to end up a member of the Donald Trump disbarred lawyers club, like, Rudy Giuliani and Kenneth Chesbrough and Jeffrey Clark and John Eastman. Other lawyers were sanctioned and suspended. I think I'm going to make different decisions. And yet these Trump flunky lawyers are making the same damn decisions that are going to get them disbarred as well.
1: We leave you with Glenn Kirshner's words. And when the morning light comes streaming again, we'll get up and do it again. It's a new day, friends. Let's get after it. Let's do this. I love you.
6: Quoting the great Jackson Brown, then.
8: Yeah.
1: Glenn Kirshner on the Sexy Liberal panel, along with Senator Adam Schiff and Mark Hamill. It's going to be a great show. Pay-per-view just put on sale. Sexyliberal.com. I love you, Glenn Kirshner. Goodbye.
6: Love you, Steph. See you guys.
8: See ya.
1: All right. 51 minutes after the hour, this portion of the show brought to you by Native Path Hydra,
8: right there.
1: It's so cold. I have ice in there.
8: Yeah.
1: Uh-huh. Oh, we've Seth the Homo of Hope has posted his day three.
8: Yeah.
1: Day three Native Hydra, celebrating International Lesbian Day with my favorite lesbian, Stephanie Miller and Dana Goldberg. There he is yesterday.
8: Yeah.
1: We have day one pictures, day two, day three. Look how handsome he looks. And well hydrated.
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1: No, well, okay. 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
1: Okay, got to tell you a scary story. Batavia, Illinois, 2:40 in the morning. 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
1: 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Look, there it is. Look at what Fine American. That's the picture of my daddy,
2: aww,
1: Nuremberg prosecutor,
2: awesome,
1: that Glenn Kirshner just gave me for my birthday. Like, I need more reasons to cry these days. Thank you, Glenn. Fine American. All right, John Fiegel saying, and Frangela all coming up.

0: Gosh, Vince, the Crash Dummy Museum is something. And to think all this has helped people learn to buckle their safety belts.
1: Yeah, like this. The crypt of Toot Toot Car driving across the common.
0: What's that he's covered in?
1: Looks like a fender. Talk about getting wrapped up in your work.
0: Hey, Vince, out here, the world's first airbag.
1: A fine example of pop art.
0: And look, the Mona Lisa.
1: Yeah, well, crashing the walls long enough, I guess it'll take the smile off anybody's face.
0: Vince, look at this vase covered in tiny dummy drawings. Do you think it's Baroque?
1: Why, did you break it?
0: Hey, Vince, do you think we'll ever end up in a museum?
1: Let's hope, Lair. When everybody in this great country of ours finally learns that buckling up can save their lives, then our job will be done.
0: And with luck, they'll put us here, right next to the Venus with lots of miles on her.
2: A message from the Ad Council and the...
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4: NBC News Radio, I'm Scott Carr. Isaias is now a Category 2 storm with sustained winds of 100 miles an hour. The first Atlantic hurricane of the season is making its way toward the Gulf Coast. Florida Governor Ron DeSantis says they have the needed resources in place.
5: We have people staged for search and rescue. The utilities are on their high alert to be able to do rapid power restoration.
4: The storm's expected to make landfall somewhere between New Orleans and Panama City, Florida. Michael Brennan's with the National Hurricane Center.
6: Everywhere from the mouth of the Mississippi River to Yankeetown, Florida has the potential for life-threatening storm surge inundation. We're most concerned about portions of the Mississippi, Alabama, and western Florida panhandle coast, where you could see inundation up to 7 feet above ground level.
4: In Georgia, the governor there has declared a state of emergency in advance of the storm. President Trump says on social media the U.S. will not be attacking Iran before November's midterm elections, noting the U.S. is now having what he called productive discussions with Iran. He reiterates Iran's in very bad condition, both economically and militarily. New York City Mayor Zohran Mamdani is calling unconscionable the actions of ICE agents ahead of a shooting that happened Thursday in the Bronx. Andrew Whitman is there.
7: Mamdani, in a statement, says that he's hearing ICE agents surrounded the man they shot and his 5-year-old child in his car before opening fire. Mamdani called it, quote, an unconscionable and incredibly serious situation, and says he'll demand President Trump end all ICE enforcement in the city, saying he will not stand by, quote, while ICE terrorize our communities. In New York, I'm Andrew Whitman.
4: The Secretary of War, Pete Hegseth, has said the execution of Nidal Hassan by firing squad will be a live-streamed public event. Hassan's the former Army doctor who killed 12 soldiers, a civilian, and an unborn baby in November of 2009 at Fort Hood in Texas. Scott Carr, NBC News Radio.
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4: We're learning more about how police in the Bronx found the man accused of pushing a young woman and her infant child off of a 15-story apartment balcony. The woman was killed. Lizzie Radabali has the latest.
10: Cops took 31-year-old Angel Carrasco into custody around 10:30 p.m. on Wednesday on charges including murder and attempted murder. Police say a close friend of the suspect went to the 49th precinct and told detectives where Carrasco was allegedly hiding from authorities. The 8-month-old baby girl survived the plunge and is currently being treated at Jacoby Hospital while her mother, an ex-girlfriend of the suspect, 23-year-old Natalie Ramirez, was killed. Detectives found flowers inside the apartment and believe Carrasco brought them in order to gain entry. Authorities say Carrasco has been previously arrested several times for domestic violence.
4: The NFL is asking the Supreme Court now to take up a dispute over who's got authority to regulate prediction markets. Matt Mattinson has that.
11: The NFL argues that wagers should fall under state gambling laws. The league filed the request as part of a dispute between Kalshi and the state of New Jersey, which produced conflicting decisions at the appellate level.

0: executive order last month, doubling down on the term. And at this point, the White House is still using the term AI itself, including on the Office of Science and Technology Policy website. Scott Carr, NBC News Radio.
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1: 10:50 a.m. Don't forget that number. 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

0: Speaking of bombing, Trump was in San Antonio last night at another sparsely attended rally where, again, he dipped into his bag of imagination to describe what might happen if Texas elects the Democrat James Talarico.
1: But if Talarico and the Democrats get their way, all of that squalor, misery, poverty, homelessness, you know, I said it the other day, when the blues get in, everything becomes dirty. The streets are dirty. The doorknobs going into stores are dirty. The sidewalks are filthy, dirty. Everything becomes dirty and has a bad smell.
0: Yeah, yeah, well, when the blues get in after the midterm, everything's going to be dirty and have a bad smell, mostly from your diapers, because you're...
2: Oh my God, even before the dementia, is he just the weirdest human that's ever lived? Like, what the actual is he even ever talking about these days? It's really quite extraordinary. Okay. Well, that just winded me. Okay.
3: Dirty.
2: Can I just say, I love Jimmy Kimmel, and I just sort of picture my dad that, and my dad's been gone a long time, you know, since 83, but I can only imagine what he would think of Trump and this version of the Republican Party, which is pathetic. But my mom, I always called her my, you know, 90-year-old Fox News watching Republican mom, who voted for Trump and blah, blah, blah. But I just thought what Jimmy Kimmel said about Fox was dead on. It was their 30th anniversary or something. He congratulated them on their 30th anniversary and said, what do you get for the network that ruined everything? BET for angry white grandpas. Three decades ago, a visionary named Rupert Murdoch asked a simple question. He asked, what if the news was whatever I want it to be? And with nothing more than millions of dollars and a complete disregard for the America in which he wasn't born, he turned that idea into what has become the number one reason you can't talk to your dad anymore. I like to think my dad was too smart to fall for this kind of propaganda. And also just that, you know, we just had Jill Weinbakes on talking about his running mate, Barry Goldwater, the one that famously told Nixon it's time to go.
3: That's right.
2: That, you know, they didn't tolerate crooks. This entire Republican Party has become crooks or cowards.
3: Grifters.
2: Or some combination thereof.
3: Grifters who demote people if they don't get them their ice cubes.
2: Yes, I haven't gotten to that story yet.
3: Okay.
2: Kimberly Guilfoyle, surprisingly, is very demanding.
3: Really?
2: She called her, what was one of her aides, to bring her ice cubes at 2 in the morning?
3: Yeah. Uh-huh. And when she didn't, because she wasn't there at 2 in the morning.
2: I'm going to start calling you, because you're up. I'm going to be like, I'm out of half and half. Okay. To which you'll just click.
3: Yeah.
2: Hello, Chris?
3: I dare you to demote me. Good luck finding someone else who can do
2: demoted.
3: This job.
2: To anyone that wants this, which is why I needed a love letter today from Megan Phoenix and her equally handsome romantic and husband with amazing taste.
3: All right.
2: Dear Steph, I was watching your show yesterday, as I do every day. My husband passed through the room where I was, and he remarked and laughed, oh my gosh, who was that? I said, it's Stephanie Miller doing an impression of how Trump talks, and my husband thought your impression of him was spot on and funny. Keep up the great work you and your team are doing, and by the way, you don't look a day over 40.
3: Oh, God.
2: Meg and her unbelievable...

0: Handsome, romantic husband with great taste in Phoenix. Thank you.
1: And potent husband.
0: Oh, my God. So well endowed, I've heard. Anyway, hello. Hello, Megan and hubby in Phoenix. Okay, so where were we?
1: What?
0: Can I just... All what? Right, can I just
1: What's
0: say...
1: going on?
0: I've just endured another very painful breakup. But I just, hearing stories about Kristen Cinema just makes me feel better. So, and thank you for all your, because I was saying, I'm the victim, like a lot of people, of this crappy Trump economy. Neither of us can relocate, and the cost of flying, mm-hmm. this is just to San Francisco. Mm-hmm. And so, who is it? Judith wrote me, and she was, asking me questions about, because I said it's like $1,000. But I was saying, logistics are you fly out of Burbank because the Ubers to LAX make it more than the cost of blah, blah, blah. That's what it is. $500 to $600 to fly just from LA to San Francisco. And my heart broke for this lady that wrote in yesterday and said, I can't go visit my sister with cancer because I can't afford, which is certainly way worse than my situation. But, we love each other. We're both heartbroken. But this is the reality a lot of us are living through. But so I was just explaining it to her because she was saying, oh, you can find, was trying to help. You can find airfares here or there. Only one airline, first of all, flies direct from Burbank to San Francisco, United.
1: Southwest.
0: Yeah, but I've looked for the best price. Obviously, so we flew out of Burbank, not LAX, because of the price of Ubers to my house from LAX made the cost the same every time one of us flew. It was $500 or $600 just for the flight at Ubers, couple of meals. That's $1,000. And she said, "All right, Burbank's more expensive. Also, LAX sucks. Super drag about your girlfriend. So happy you're on C-SPAN. Aw, thanks, Judith, and thanks for." She was like my own personal Travelocity for a minute. She's like, have you tried this?
1: Try Southwest out of Burbank.
0: No, I got it. Can I just say thank you, Joe Biden? I don't know what I would have done when my mom had Alzheimer's. You remember how often I had to go back and how many emergencies they were? You missed that era, Sam, but my mom lived to 100 and a half. And I had to fly back a lot,
1: Charlotte, yeah.
0: And it was half the cost now of flying to San Francisco, which is a 50-minute flight from Los Angeles. I don't know how people are doing it that have sick relatives or have,
1: Sam has family in San Francisco, in the Bay Area.
0: Yeah. Yeah. But, it's unsustainable. And I'm just saying, we all have our personal stories. But let's talk about Kristen Cinema just because... it's the same keen judgment that made her such a spectacular senator. Not.
1: You once had the hots for her.
0: I have made some questionable choices. I just heard she was, bisexual. I was like, oh, she's fairly attractive for, senator. I mean, she's no Barbara McCluskey. But anyway.
1: Who's still alive.
0: Okay, so her jailed former bodyguard turned ex-boyfriend. Who trashed her house? Remember that story?
1: Oh, yeah.
0: So he asked her to post his bond.
1: What?
0: Locked up because of violent threats and trashing her house, which I think takes some spectacular nads, I gotta say. But could I have bail? I'm just saying, makes me feel better about it.
1: Didn't he destroy a work of art every half hour?
0: Not just a work of art. Yes. He was a 39-year-old former Green Beret rearrested for breaching his pretrial release. A destructive rampage at her home. He caused more than $200,000 in property damage, including tossing 22 paintings into her swimming pool. Yes, like one at a time,
1: yeah.
0: I think, based on threats. It's bad that I want to see that video. It's okay. Splash. All right.
1: Why didn't he punch a hole through the art? That seems like it would be a little more destructive.
0: This is the one that would have gotten me, shattering expensive alcohol bottles.
1: Well.
0: Yeah, she apparently liked...
1: imagine that. She's a drinker.
0: And smashing mirrors. Oh, dear. He had bought a large military-style knife to be engraved as a gift, violating his pretrial release, allegedly attempting to buy a firearm, threatening to take down Cinema, making threats against a North Carolina judge. North Carolina is where she could be charged under the homewrecker statute.
1: All of this sounds so very Arizona. It really does. I lived there for 13 years. This is an everyday occurrence there. Usually it's in Apache Junction, not in Cave Creek or Carefree.
0: Do you have a splash in there? I'm just trying to envision the... I think he was asking her to make some video about something, and so he threw a all right.
1: Uh-huh.
0: There goes the Van Gogh. All right. One less Picasso for you. She had all that stuff because I think she's, you know, like the lobbyist money and stuff like that.
1: Yeah.
0: Okay, let's move on, shall we? Steven said, all I got to say is keep an eye on Russell Vogt. The man has got something up his sleeve with these midterms. The Dems better be ready for anything at this point. Stay strong. Keep the blue wave going. I keep saying this. There's things I'm sure we haven't even thought of. Maybe they haven't even thought of yet as they get more desperate and panicked, right? About the. Yeah. I mean, holy cow. He is the new pew, pew, pew, pew.
1: Pew, pew, pew, pew, pew,
0: Trump
1: pew.
0: Said a 30% approval rating, 70% disapproval. I mean, oh my God. Here it is. Trey said, like clockwork, here comes Cornel West again to help dampen enthusiasm right before a critical election. One day people will teach graduate courses on just how much of an op he was. Jill Stein has popped up as well. Mm-hmm. I mean, are you kidding me?
1: It's their job. Oh, it's their God only job sakes. Now.
0: Ay, ay, ay. All right, and this is Representative Mike Johnson taking no responsibility, as none of them do on their side for anything.
2: If you lose the House, whose fault is that?
3: If we lose the House, it would be because the people were misled. Ronald Reagan used to say you could trust the American people.
2: It doesn't fall on your shoulders?
3: I don't know how it could be. I mean, I'm traveling nonstop.
0: Oh, I see. Oh, he's... Yeah, I think the more he travels, the lower their numbers go.
1: Yes.
0: Yeah, that's good. Keep it up.
1: God.
0: Here is the overly smiley Kevin Hassett.
2: Mm-hmm. And also in that polling, Kevin, we asked about what's a major problem for your family. Grocery prices and gas prices top the list at 62 and 61% respectively. Housing costs are up there. Health care costs are up there. How does this bode for the midterm elections for Republicans?
4: Well again, I'm not a political scientist. I'm an economist. I can tell you that I understand that people feel that way. They feel that way because of the huge 20% inflation surge that happened when Joe Biden's team printed money and helicoptered into America.
0: Wow, they just keep doubling, tripling, quadrupling also, down. No one is buying, blaming Biden.
1: Also, I want to get him a Kleenex. He needs to blow his nose.
0: Yeah, but he's also just creepily because everything is going great. I don't know what any of you guys are talking about.
5: I don't know what you guys are talking about.
0: Pardon?
1: He has snot in his nose.
0: I know.
1: Okay.
0: He could be a traffic reporter from 1987. Oh, things are backed up by the 405. Everybody. Literally. Okay, you're wondering who are these people, the 30%, who are they?
6: Feel like your life is better now than it was a year and a half ago?
7: I do, yes.
6: In what way?
7: Mm. There's more things being done, changing a lot of stuff that Biden had messed up.
6: Like what?
7: Just a little, I can't name a lot of stuff, but yeah.
6: What's one thing that he's changed that you're really excited about?
7: I'm trying to think exactly what... Gas prices, definitely, yes.
6: Gas prices have changed, but yes. they're a little higher now than they were when he took office.
7: Yeah, hopefully they start going down more.
0: Mm-hmm. Okay. At least she's having a good time.
1: Well.
0: Yeah. Stuff. He's doing things.
1: We're in this mess because of her.
0: Okay. Wow. I lay everything at that lady's feet. Brea in Minnesota. Hi, Brea. Welcome.
8: Hello.
0: Hello.
8: Happy belated birthday, Stephanie.
0: Oh, thank you, honey.
8: I just wanted to let you know that I went and early voted with my sister, my brother-in-law, and my nephew in person yesterday.
0: Yay.
8: And my dad lives in Iowa, and he did not realize that he could early vote, and he's doing it next week.
0: Good, good, good. Everybody, please, I encourage you, vote as soon as possible. That's why I wanted to be the guinea pig test case for mail voting here, and mine went through, bing, bang, boom. So we'll see. All right. Thank you, honey. We have quite the delay this morning on the phone system, don't we? All right. So we have John Fugelsang coming up, my personal comedy, Jesus, and of course, Fridays with Frangela, 19 minutes after the hour. This portion of the show brought to you by Cozy Earth. Okay, I have a confession to make. So I have the double cuddle blanket, which is unbelievable, but it's been really hot here. I just got a second cuddle blanket, but just not the double one that's a little thinner. Oh my God!
1: You can use it this weekend. It's only supposed to be highs in the 60s this weekend.
0: Rain.
1: I know.
0: Oh, okay.
1: It's gonna be cozy.
0: My point is, I have, I must make another confession. I have not only the black Cozy Earth pajamas, I have, let's see, the blossom color. I have the lavender color. I have the olive green. I can't stop. They're so comfortable. I have short sleeve. I have long sleeve, depending on the temperature.
1: I wonder if Mayim Bialik has the blossom color.
0: It's funny. Okay,
1: what?
0: Everything they make, temperature regulating, made from viscose from bamboo, so soft, so eleganza. I have a pink robe too. It's a terry cloth robe from Cozy Earth. So cozy.
1: Nice.
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0: Stephanie Miller.
1: Yeah, well, now we do, because no one can afford gas or anything else. Okay, 25 minutes after the hour. Oops, hold, please. Dana in Oklahoma City. Hey, Dana, welcome.
2: Good morning. How are you?
1: Good morning. Go ahead.
2: Hi, my name's Dana. I live in Oklahoma City. I went through a really awful divorce.
1: Oh, I'm sorry.
2: It was violent, domestic.
1: Yeah.
2: Not knowing, I had a daycare. I was licensed through DHS. Mm-hmm. I was able to take care of my kids and other people's children. Mm-hmm. But when you're married to a domestic man that knows David Prater, Sheriff Wetzel, people in Oklahoma City, judges, they can take your children from you and give them to a domestic man. My son was raped by the grandpa.
1: My God.
2: And he's no longer living, but my life has been destroyed in Oklahoma City. And here we are getting ready to have an election here. And I just hope and pray that people wake up and realize that women in Oklahoma City is not safe.
1: Yeah, well,
2: we're not safe.
1: Look at this Cornell story, and honey, hang in there. This poor woman got swatted on top of the Jane Doe in the Cornell. She is living in terror.
3: Yep.
1: You know, to her point, we're all going through something personally, and this stress, it's going on 10 years now. It's too much. This kind of constant chaos and hate and division on top of whatever's going on in your personal life is just, I don't know. It feels like we're at a breaking point. A couple things I couldn't get to, Glenn, with so many things. A federal judge briefly extended his temporary block of Trump's White House access ban against MS Now, CNN, and Politico after a court hearing. So he's going to rule on the preliminary injunction. But this is authoritarianism 101.
3: Absolutely.
1: This one I keep bringing up because I think it's important to keep our eye on everything. Someone posted Trump met this week with Tina Peters, the Colorado clerk convicted of tampering with voting machines. Her lawyer said she pitched a plan for Trump to seize ballots nationwide and force a hand recount if the midterms go badly. The lawyer then talked about martial law, keeping our side on the guns if Democrats take Congress, a White House meeting weeks before Election Day with a woman convicted of election fraud and whose sentence Trump already helped cut. Can I just ask once again, what is up with Jared Polis? You cannot help these fascists. The Democratic governor, right, of Colorado?
3: Colorado, yep.
1: Pardoned her. This is not a version of this party you can work with.
3: Nope.
1: Polis
3: has been questionable for a while now.
1: I swear to God, we're in a place where do we find Iran more credible? This is the Iran Daily Iran News. Said Iranian officials say they'll soon release audio of several voicemail Trump left them, which he begs, threatens, attempts to bribe, finally cries for them to open the Strait of Hormuz so gas prices will go down before Americans vote on November 3rd. Ron Filipowski of Midas Touch said hours later, Trump posts the U.S. has just had productive talks with Iran and announced the U.S. will not attack Iran before the midterms. I mean, this traitor, Chris, you just can't trust what he's going to do on any front, nationally, internationally.
3: Thin-skinned traitor.
1: Steve Rattner posted, this is when his approval rating was 37%. He said that's exactly where Bush was before the 2006 midterms, in which his party lost badly. I'm telling you, at 30% approval rating, Chris, I think the sky's the limit if we all get out and vote.
3: Yep.
1: If we all get out and vote, do it. Vote early if you can. I have already voted. Lots of our callers are saying they've already voted early. Let's do this. 29 minutes after the hour, John Fugelsang next.

0: Yeah, you. It's me, your heart. Listen to me. We've got to talk. High blood pressure is serious, and yours? Whoa. What happened to us? We used to be so much more active. 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
2: And now a weather update. Winds out of the south-southeast at 9 miles an hour.
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0: Pete Hegseth is frankly, Jen, a deeply unwell person who seems to relish this kind of brutality. All the while, he's running a department that is falling into chaos. The guy cannot run the United States military competently and is spending his time with this kind of obscene medieval spectacle.
1: Yeah.
2: Senator John Ossoff, Hotakus Finch.
1: Uh-huh.
2: Yes, you know what else Hegseth can't run? Himself. He cannot. He runs like a spaz.
1: He runs.
2: I don't know how many laps behind all the other.
1: When he runs, his heels kick his butt.
2: Yes. Mm-hmm. Yes. Okay. Hey, look who's here.
3: With Fugelsang. With John Fugelsang.
2: You know, I bet Jesus had thoughts on the death penalty. What did Jesus say anything about the televising the death penalty? Oh, that's right. There wasn't. John, your thoughts?
4: Well, Steffi, it's so good to see you. I missed your birthday, and then you were away last week, and I just want to say happy 35th. It's so nice to be able to wish it to your face.
2: Thank you.
4: What a week, huh? We lost Dennis Hastert. We lost Jim Baker, but at least Kim Guilfoyle's job is safe under Todd Blanche. Jesus never mentions abortion. In fact, God never has any of the Bible characters met. Not Moses, not the Lord, not Elijah, not the prophets, not John the Baptist. Jesus is against murdering the sinner. Jesus is against people murdering prisoners, and that is what the death penalty is. It is a country like Iran, like China, that murders its prisoners. Most of our first world allies don't murder their prisoners anymore. Now, a couple things. Jesus says in John 8, remember, you got to remember John 8, where he says he stops an execution, and he says only sinless people are allowed to execute. So is that Pete? Because, you know, Pete waves his little Jesus mascot around a lot, but he doesn't really follow the guy too much. And then Jesus he overturns eye for an eye in the Sermon on the Mount. But again, MAGA gets around this by never reading the Jesus parts. Right. And it's interesting because Hegseth, who is a war criminal and rapist, actually has a much higher civilian body count than the person he's going to put to death.
2: Yeah, and it's just such an obvious, ploy to gin up their racist base before the midterms. You know, I mean, it's just, first of all, we haven't.
4: Can you believe it? This is ISIS stuff. This is Islamic State style stuff, and you're going to put it on camera? Why not just chop his head off with a sword and go all the way?
1: Yeah.
4: Right?
1: Right.
4: That's what they're going for.
2: Yeah. You can
4: They're not Christian, and they are not American. I'm sorry.
2: You can read more about that in John Fugelsang's book, Separation of Church and Hate, of which I've carried. How many heavy boxes into my garage this week? Every single day, the doorbell rings, and more of John Fugelsang's books. I've thrown out. It's just a slip disc. It'll be fine, I'm sure, by the time.
4: Oh, I'm so sorry. I'm so sorry, Steffi. I didn't realize that my merch was going to cause your disc to slip. Please forget. It's not that good a book, so now I feel really bad.
2: They will be available at Sexy Liberal in L.A.
1: And will they be signed? Will they be signed copies?
4: They'll be signed, but again, it's not a good book. Most of it I stole from the blue-collar comedy tour tapes I have.
2: It's an award-winning
4: book.
2: I
4: talk about my truck parked on the yard so much throughout the book. It's all stolen from old Foxworthy Bill.
1: You stole it from Raw Dog Comedy.
4: From who? From who? At least dead comics are getting paid by the new Raw Dog Channel, okay? Thank God that Bob Hope and Joan Rivers can get those residual checks from having their bits played. Thanks, Sebastian.
2: You said shocked to discover that Kim Guilfoyle is exactly who she's always been. Yes.
4: Oh, man.
2: I just like the headlines that make me look better as an employer. Tyrannical Guilfoyle demoted staffer for being asleep at 4 a.m. when she demanded ice cubes. I mean, I'm just saying. Hello, Sam.
1: I feel her pain.
2: Bonnie, Chris.
1: I feel her pain.
4: As an employee, Kim Guilfoyle should make you feel better as a human, Steffi. This is the Real Housewives of the State Department. That's who's our ambassador to Greece.
1: Yeah.
4: I mean, and she shook this guy down for $100,000 to pay off her Amex bill before her confirmation hearing, so they wouldn't know that she was that much in broke. So she got fired from Fox News, fired from being Don's fiance, and at least now under Todd Blanche, there's no chance she'll ever get fired for this. But, like, this was a Trump donor. This was all bribery. Honey, please, I need this done today? Like, she's the grubby ambassador to Venmo. And the whole thing is this guy wanted favors. So he did the money, never got paid. We used to fire people or put him in jail for this. At least she's safe under Todd Blanche. But I'd be very sad if she lost her job as ambassador to Greece. Because as you know, Steffi, that is her favorite Broadway musical.
2: Yes.
4: She just loves it. Tell me more, tell me more. I mean, oh, how Kim and I used to sing the hits from Greece.
2: John.
4: The real winner in the story is Gavin Newsom. You realize that, right? The whole story is about Gavin Newsom dodges bullet is the headline to every story about the ambassador to Greece.
2: I mean, I said it, we started the show. I just feel like I'm waking up every day in, I don't know, Hunger Games meets Idiocracy, you know, televised execution. You have in New York City, you know, firing into a car with a five-year-old, seven shots into a, you know, I've seen just yesterday three or four horrific ICE videos, one in Arizona, one in New Jersey, involving children. I mean, it's...
4: They're gonna ramp up the violence, too. They are going to double down believing that all white people are crappy and racist enough that they can just deliver the greatest hits, like whatever the lineup of Skynyrd is now at the State Fair playing Freebird one more time. Let's do a little bit more racism for the folks, and that'll make them want to show up and, you know, vote for Ken Paxton because we're so good. And it's not going to work.
2: Yeah,
4: Republicans are staying home. People can't afford to drive to vote.
2: Yeah. So, ICE were told by their leadership to increase daily arrests in the weeks ahead of the midterms. I'm telling you, this is all they're left with is ginning up in Minneapolis, telling, you know, Minnesotans to turn on their Somali neighbors because they're robbing them. And anyway, but the ICE leadership...
4: It's all going exactly as we predicted 2 years ago, Steffi. Everything we said.
2: ICE leadership directed agents to increase daily arrests by 1,000 people. That would increase the goal to 3,000 daily arrests.
4: Feel safer. I feel the gas prices lowering just hearing that.
2: Yeah.
4: More children pulled from their parents. Wow, is this going to help our lives so much, guys?
2: Yeah.
4: Right?
2: It's gotten meaner and dumber. You said this post contains the names of every adult male who uses the word retarded but is also a good person, and it's just blank. You said, unmanly internet cowards would never say that word at the Special Olympics because deep down they know it's a lazy punch-down slur. Everything coming from Trump to the official White House statements on down are just nasty
4: slurs now. They're all bullies, that's
2: now.
4: It.
2: Yeah.
4: They're all bullies, they're all persecutors, they're all cowards, they're all weak. Their hate and their violence is proof of their weakness, and they are the bullies, and they do punch down, which is the worst thing to do in politics, comedy, or Christianity. Let them be mean. Let them suck. Let children see what this really is, and let children see what their parents voted for. I'm already there for the moral and intellectual backlash from young people to all of this.
2: John, you hate to put everything at Trump's feet, but man, I put a lot of it there. Having a rapist in an adjudicated rapist in the White House.
4: Which one? Which one do you mean?
2: Trump. You said at this point the Cornell rapist would only be able to get hired by the current White House. I mean, you know, you've got Trump defending them, of course, right? And then, you know...
4: Real recognizes real stuff. Yeah.
2: And with this, there was a Democratic candidate in congressional candidate in Arizona that just revealed she got raped trying to fix a campaign sign
4: in public. Look at how they do this. I say this all the time. When it comes to sexual abuse or harassment, Dems eject them. Republicans reelect him. Now, we lost Hastert this week, and I'm sure you guys talked about the newspaper coverage and the headlines that we saw the day that Hastert went. ABC and NBC both reported why he went to jail. The Barry Weissified CBS, jailed for violating banking laws.
2: Yeah.
4: How tasteful. Look how this party whitewashes sexual abuse of children, right?
2: Yeah.
4: And then while this is all going on, the Epstein whistleblower killed himself under mysterious circumstances this week, the same guy who revealed that Howard Lutnick had lied to all of us and had been hanging out on Epstein Island after he was convicted for solicitation of a child for prostitution. Down in Florida, you following this guy in Palm Beach County, Mike Caruso, who's the county clerk of courts, and he's running, and they found out that he was raping a child, a young male relative, allegedly, and another woman has come forward to say that he abused her when she was four. This guy's out on bail, and the Republicans are still endorsing him. And then there's Ken Paxton, who tried to get a child rapist, a man who raped his son's friend for 3 years. Ken Paxton tried to get this guy to serve one day in jail. The judge bumped it up to 60. He got out in 30. No sex offender on his record. And Ken Paxton's walking around saying, "We got him in there for 60 days. When he fought for one. This party does not take crime seriously. They don't take sex abuse seriously. And you're right. It starts at the top. Dennis Hastert is the poster boy for the lack of accountability. Republicans aren't the only sex predators, but they've got the sex predator problem.
2: Yeah, we have at least one of these a day. This one, Chris, Oklahoma youth pastor wanted for...
1: Child sex charges?
2: Yes.
4: Shocking.
2: Weird how, because Chris always gets that right, weirdly.
4: Shocking.
2: Two child sex abuse charges have been filed against a Duncan youth pastor accused of...
1: It's always the youth pastors.
4: Always the youth pastors. They're never getting arrested for taking kids to the border to welcome the stranger, right?
1: Nope.
4: It's always for this.
1: Yep.
2: And one more headline... Family Values Alabama representative arrested in hooker sting.
1: Uh-huh.
2: Authorities on Friday arrested state representative, a Republican who represented a House district for the past 8 years on charges of first-degree human trafficking and prostitution as part of a sting. All right,
4: yeah.
2: But in other news, gay people are icky. Okay.
4: And drag queens, too. My president, who wears way too much makeup, told me drag queens are bad.
1: Yeah.
2: Yes. you retweeted just 24% of Hispanic Americans approve of Trump's performance in the White House, the lowest share in either of Trump's two presidential terms. You said in a related story, 76% of Hispanic Americans don't totally hate themselves.
4: Yeah.
2: I will never understand how he got any of this vote in 2024 or ever.
4: Really? You won't? Well, two reasons, or three reasons. One is they cheated, right? We'll find all that out someday. Elon's girlfriend is talking a lot. Two, there is macho a-hole-dom, which tragically does have a presence among conservative Catholic Latino brothers. And then you got Cubans in Florida, and again, machismo, right?
2: Yeah.
4: And again, a version of Christianity that prioritizes abortion, which Jesus never talked about, over all the actual stuff Jesus talked about.
2: Right.
4: It's comforting to know that there's this many self-loathing people in the Hispanic community. But yeah, I don't think they'd vote for him again if they had the chance.
2: Well, I'm sure you saw today the latest poll has Trump at 30% approval rating overall.
4: Oh, that's Biden's fault. That's Biden's fault.
2: Yeah, I was just going to say, Trump blames Obama and Biden for mortgage rates shooting up to 7.49% in his second term. And Jim McGovern said he's still blaming Biden and Obama. He is the president. His party controls Congress. It's his stupid tariffs, illegal war, and lousy billionaires first policy that are pushing housing costs to record highs. I mean,
4: I'm blaming Jimmy Carter for the war not going well. I don't know about you, but I mean, Jimmy Carter won the Nobel Peace Prize, and that turns us all against war. Al Gore, too. It's their fault the war is not popular. Come on, folks. Connect the dots, people. Tucker explains this.
2: Here's the important thing. The midterms is what we're, as sexy liberals, all about. One big show.
4: I'm
2: get
4: so
2: out the
4: excited.
2: Vote. Grassroots Dems HQ, our partners, as usual. Shannon said, I saw someone say Donald Trump is just going to cheat, so that's why I'm not going to waste my time voting. Please, for the love of our country, go vote. We can't control what they're going to do, but we can all individually control being complicit or not. Do not comply in advance. Thank you.
4: Nice.
2: Shannon.
4: Nice. Yeah. Please. This year, voting is the new porn, folks. Do it slow. Do it long. Film it if you must. Share it with friends. The more the merrier, I guess. But voting is what passes for sex in 2026. It's as good as it's going to get. Make it last. And make sure you put it in the right place, too.
2: It's time in the morning.
1: Yeah.
2: Chris has to shove my disc back in place because I'm sure more boxes of your books will arrive today. But you can get a signed copy at sexyliberal.com. Come see us live in L.A.
1: Yeah,
2: pay-per-view just went on sale. $20 for pay-per-view. You can watch whenever you want.
4: I'm so excited for this show. I have missed being on stage with you. It's been 2 years since we've done anything. I'm so thrilled.
2: Are you going to wear your nerd Star Wars thing that you wore last time?
4: No, I did that bit already. I've grown up a lot. Thank you very much. I'm going to be wearing Star Trek clothes like
2: I'm all thing. Really weird.
4: Oh, I know. Please. I don't know how Mark could even be embarrassed at this point by people coming up. There's no one worse than me on that. But listen, today on my show, can I do a plug?
2: Yes, please.
4: One of the greatest filmmakers alive returns to our show. The only director ever to win Best Picture and Best Animated Picture. Guillermo del Toro is putting out a 20-year anniversary 3D transfer of Pan's Labyrinth, and we have an amazing interview with him that's coming today in the third hour.
1: That is so cool.
4: Hugged me three times. He gave me three hugs, maestro.
2: I open lovingly for John Fugelsang every day here on SiriusXM.
4: Thank you. A boy can dream, baby. A boy can dream.
2: All right. I love you, John Fugelsang. Goodbye.
4: I will see you in 2 weeks.
2: All right, yes. 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

0: this portion of the show brought to you by Incogni. This is so important. It feels dangerous environment out there, does it not?
1: Yeah, it does.
0: I'm telling you, there are a lot of scary stories going on. Your data is out there floating around. 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
1: yes.
0: Who said, get it done or you're being fired? Who said that?
1: HR Puffin Stuff.
0: It's Kimberly Guilfoyle.
1: Uh-oh.
0: I'm going to start saying that. Yeah. I'm laughing around here. This one. Guilfoyle was drinking at 4 in the morning.
1: She called.
0: Does she know people that work for Judge Jeanine? They're like, girl, I know. She called her security detail, a grandfather who was sleeping, obviously, and did not respond. Next day, she demoted him. Her alleged early morning request was to fetch more ice cubes, which apparently you must do immediately. 4 a.m. if you work for Kimberly Guilfoyle.
1: Her wine was getting warm.
0: I can feel the new love emanating, the new love and gratitude emanating from you and Sam and Lonnie when you realize how very, very benevolent I am. All right. Let's go to Maggie in Massachusetts. Hi, Maggie.
2: Hello, all.
0: Hi.
2: Your caller from Oklahoma City was heartbreaking.
0: I know.
2: And it reinforces the importance of people paying attention to state races in the elections as well as national, because state affects them more quickly.
0: Yeah.
2: And listen, the misogyny,
0: Maggie, the misogyny we're feeling from the White House on down on a daily basis, you know, you this heartbreaking Cornell story, you know, women are pissed. And I'm just hoping that we really turn up and turn out at the midterms.
2: Yeah, well, and that brings me to my other point.
1: Okay.
2: In terms of people trying to get us not to vote, I'll be damned if I'll give those traitors the satisfaction of seeing me break.
0: Thank you.
2: That's why I vote, and that's why I work the polls.
0: Good for you.
1: Thank you for doing that.
0: Maggie from Massachusetts, hero of democracy. Okay. Sounds like, huh? Okay.
1: Yeah.
0: Get it done or you're fired.
1: Get her those ice cubes.
0: I was just trying that out.
3: Defending our nation from the clutches of fascist idiocracy, we proudly present Heroes of Democracy.
0: All right, Sam, you are unfired. Okay. Governor J.B. Pritzker.
1: He didn't leave.
0: I can't afford to fire anyone.
1: He knew you weren't serious.
0: Governor Pritzker.
4: Our nation is facing an all-out assault, an assault on who we are as Americans. The assault is not by immigrants. It's not an assault by protesters. It's not an assault by the deep state. He said he was going to drain the swamp. He hasn't drained a damn thing. He is the swamp. No, our nation is under attack from, well, the man in the White House, and very importantly, the bootlickers that he has around him.
0: Yep, pathetic. Seth in L.A. Hi, Seth. Welcome.
5: Hello, homos and homo-adjacent Sam and Lonnie. So a couple of things. First, I swear, I wake up every morning, and I feel like I'm going to turn on the TV, and there's going to be Rod Serling giving, like, a narrative about how we're in the Twilight Zone, because this is just insane.
0: Yeah.
5: But I do think that all of their voter suppression is going to backfire, because we are, like, this is going to motivate us even more, just as Maggie said.
0: Yeah.
5: And also, I think, you know, I'm going to be drinking my native hydrate and going out to vote today. And the one thing on our ballot is the last two pages with all those judge things. I think Robin Trisha needs to print the Robin Trisha report about how to vote.
0: There you go. All right. Fridays with Frangela next.
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Oh, yeah, it is Controlled Chaos, KCAA 1050 AM 106.5 FM in the Inland Empire. Good morning, everybody. We made it through. It's Friday. Yeah. Not only is it Friday, but the temperature is supposed to drop big time with another hurricane. Hurricane Rachel coming our way. I mean, I don't know about these hurricanes, man. I don't remember ever hearing about one hurricane growing up in the San Fernando Valley. It's kind of crazy. Because you know this radio station is the bomb. Oh my God. And I don't know if you can hear the construction, but there's a huge earth-moving truck right in front of my place. I've been here since 7 a.m. Well, thank God, I hope. Tomorrow I'll have some peace of mind, and then Sunday morning I'll be heading down to Los Angeles. Yes, Los Angeles to go to the Charger Bronco game. Be honest with you, I'm gonna be rooting for the Broncos because I'm betting the Broncos. It's only 3 points. The Broncos are giving the Chargers 3 points. The Chargers are in total disarray. Total. They should fire that offensive coordinator Mike McDaniel yesterday. So I'll be down there hanging out. And then Sunday night, the Dodgers kick off the National League Championship Series against the Milwaukee Brewers. That game starts at 5 p.m. Pacific. Dodgers kicking ass. They're looking good, man. I love it. The Brewers are going to be tough, though. They knocked off the Padres. So it's going to be a nice little weekend break from the Blochella Valley. It's been a crazy week, man. I did save a few trees, but I couldn't save that 160-year-old tree. I mean, they cut down a 160-year-old tree for absolutely no reason. It just blows my mind. It just blows my mind. But, you know, it is the human race, so... Mother Nature will strike. We'll strike them one way or another. Everything in life comes full circle. And when you destroy nature like that, I mean, that tree has been here 160 years. I mean, the Indians were roaming here in the Coachella Valley, right? Agua Caliente, Indians, and whoever else. But, man, oh, man, it's been another rough week, man. But I got through it. I'm surviving, and the weekend is here. The weekend is here. Got football and baseball, you know, a little bit of football. And so it's going to be college football. Got some good games there, Alabama and Georgia. SC's playing Penn State in Pennsylvania. So, and UCLA is playing Oregon. UCLA is ranked. Everybody thought they were going to be god-awful. They picked them to just win 3 games, the Bruins, and they've already won like 4 games, and they're ranked 21st in the nation. So congratulations, Bruins, even though I'm a Trojan. You know, my dad went to USC. Hey, I'm rooting for the Bruins. I dig it. I think it's cool, man. I think it's cool. So anyways, on today's show, I don't have any energy to talk about this nonsense going on in our society with Donald Trump and, you know, he had to

I'll probably vote. I think I'm going to vote this time. I don't know why, you know, because Steve Hilton, I'd vote for Steve Hilton. I hate Xavier Becerra. He looks lazy. I mean, that's what he was in the Biden administration. I think he did something with Health and Human Services Department. And even his colleagues were saying he was lazy and stupid. That's going to be the next governor of California. That figures, right? Speaking of the governor of California, I don't know how you feel about this, but Patricia Krenwinkel, who was one of Manson's followers, actually has been in prison for literally 60 years for the Tate LaBianca murders, has been granted parole for a third time. She's 78 years old. She spent literally 60 years in prison for the murders of Sharon Tate and all her friends, and then the LaBiancas, which was so, I mean, it was like crazy. It was scary, the Manson family. So she got convicted, and the parole board has granted her parole for the third time. The first two times, Gavin Newsom reversed the parole board's decision and denied her freedom. And it's coming up. He's done it. It's the third time. So two times he's denied her parole. This is the third time. I wonder if he's going to grant her parole. How do you feel about that? I mean, she basically just stabbed innocent people because Charles Manson told her to. How sick is that? Do you think she deserves to be free? I wonder how the Tate family and all the people that got killed and the LaBianca family feel about it. I don't think she should be released, to be honest with you. I think she should die in prison just like Manson did and all the other followers, you know, that got convicted of murdering these innocent people for no reason. Again, no reason. So, I don't know. I feel a little differently about that Krista Pike. Is that her name? Christina Pike, that was sentenced to death. Actually, they injected her with two lethal doses, and she's still living and actually talking and kind of recovering. She's not a vegetable. I think she should stay in prison, but I don't think that they should try to kill her again. I mean, you know, she survived that. So it's weird how our society works, man. It really is. You know, and on one point, I think Krenwinkel should stay in prison. On the other point, I don't think Pike should be sentenced to death again and have to go through that that trauma. They effed it up. It's on them. They tried to kill her. It's like, I think, double jeopardy, for Christ's sake. So I think she should be able to live. I don't know about being released down the road, but, you know, she killed an 18-year-old girl with her boyfriend, sentenced to death. They tried to kill her. She lived. I would just say, just keep her in prison. Let it be. Let it be. Let it be. Let it be. The human race, man. I mean, we like to kill people and kill animals, and just like with this construction, how they're just like, I was just thinking about it, not just the plants and trees are taking a beating, but how about all the animals, the rabbits that used to run around here, and the coyotes and the roadrunners and all the different animals that used to live here, the lizards even. I mean, they've upended everything out here just for the almighty buck. And like I said, they killed a 160-year-old tree for no reason. If the tree would have been 1 foot to the right, that's how close it was to my property line. If it would have been 1 foot to the right, that tree would have survived because they couldn't have cut it. And I've saved probably about six trees and bushes because I'm on them. They're not going to cut these trees down. And the landscaper didn't want to cut them down. And so hopefully these trees and bushes will survive and flourish and, you know, I'm doing the best I can to try to help Mother Nature out and make everything green. It's just so like, it's a concrete jungle now, man. And I'm so tired of it, man. I want to move to Morro Bay. That's where I'm really going to retire, I think, down the road. I'm not talking about next year or

0: you know, 2 years, but down the road, like when my days are coming to an end, I want to be in Morro Bay up there on the central coast of California, because I love it. It's so peaceful. It's so quiet. The ocean is there. The central, if you've never been to Morro Bay or like San Simeon or anything up there, Cayucos, Cambria, it's just so peaceful and beautiful. Just all these trees and the ocean and everything's quiet and it's just so chilled, man. If you want to chill out from the human race, the central coast of California is amazing. It's amazing, and that's where I want to end up eventually. All right, well, listen, on today's show, I don't know what I'm going to do. I'll play some interviews, maybe. I'll play some celebrity interviews. Maybe I'll do a bit. I don't know. Maybe I'll play some music. Who knows? Let's just have a good time, man. It's Friday. I got through the craziness, the chaos of this week again, and I'll be gone. I'll be out of here for a couple days, heading to Los Angeles on Sunday morning, dropping my mom off at my aunt's. Thank God. And all good in the neighborhood. All right. It is Control Chaos, KCAA. 10:50 a.m., 106.5 FM in the Inland Empire. I'm Gary Garver, and we'll be back with a little bit more chaos for you. Yeah, we'll do some chaos. We'll have a little chaos for you. Just slight chaos for you. Right after these messages. Oh my, what's going on with my clock? I don't hear anything. Oh, that works out good. There we go. Maybe I need to turn up the sound. I don't know. Hello, I'm trying to take a break. There we go. There it kicks in. There it kicks in. All right. It is Friday. Yeah. Woohoo. All right, we'll be back after this.
1: 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So come join us for Hallow's Eve at the Nocturne Theater with all my friends roaming from the next realm.
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5: Hi, how you doing?
4: Good, how are you?
5: 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Can I ask you a couple questions for CBS Radio?
4: Oh.
5: Would you become a Scientologist if you thought it would help your career?
4: No.
5: What do you think of interracial dating?
4: Today, it's certainly a lot more accepted than it was when I was a young person. And I think probably the next generation past what's happening right now will probably be more acceptable. So I think you're going to see more of it in the future, yeah.
5: Mm-hmm. Why are there so many gays in Hollywood?
4: Because I think a lot of gay people are very creative, very hardworking, have a lot of talents in a lot of areas. And a lot of times that relates to coming to Hollywood, working in this community. And I think it's also a community that is accepting of them. So I think there's a lot of reasons, yeah.
5: Do you ever fart in your own hand and smell it?
4: Never.
5: Thanks a lot, Bruce.
6: Gary Garver, Jew of the... Oh, what can we say that's not going to piss him off? Never mind.
0: Half Jew, that is, of the San Fernando Valley, of Tarzana. Half Jew of Tarzana. Yeah. At least I can laugh at myself. A lot of people can't. It's one of my strong suits. I don't take myself serious. Cares. I'm past that point in my life.

0: Control Chaos for a Friday. Yeah. Hope you have some nice plans. The weather's going to take a major change. Major heat wave this past week. Been god-awful, record-breaking heat. Now, I believe Sunday, it's going to start raining. Like, that hurricane is coming into SoCal and bring rain Sunday and Monday, which will be nice. I hope it floods this construction site, buries the trucks. I won't be around. Thank God. It'll be the worst of chaos on Monday. So looking forward to getting back home. I always love going back home. I just love going to Los Angeles and just getting the hell out of here and re-energizing myself because it's a total ass-whooping here, I'll tell you straight out. And I love my mom, but, man, she's has some bad days, a lot more bad days. Well, she's having more bad days now than before, and sad to see. And dealing with that, too, on top of everything else. So, listen, it was funny. I was watching First Take the other day, Stephen A. Smith. He's a big loudmouth. I'm not a big fan of his, but I turn it on because the construction starts at 7 a.m., and it's so disturbing that I want to have somebody loud that screams all the time. And Stephen A. Smith always screams. And I guess he had to apologize for making fun of people who have mental health issues. And I guess referring to this guy, Lane Johnson, played for the Philadelphia Eagles. And I guess I didn't hear the comment, but Smith said something about it. And then he had to, like, take it back and apologize about, you know, I didn't mean to make fun of it and this and that. You know, like, shut up, dude. You're just an a-hole, you know. People are struggling. Everybody's struggling in this day and age. Even people that have money. I know people that have money that are struggling with issues. It's not funny, man. I mean, it is not. I'm struggling. I have issues right now. I mean, I'm living on a construction site. I can't sell my place. My mom's okay, but not doing great. I'm stuck here in Palm Springs where it's just not my cup of tea, if you know what I mean. It's not my scene. So he should be ashamed of himself for even going there. And he said, oh, I had mental health issues too. Well, I mean, then you should know if you have had them before. Why would you goof on it, man? It's not something to goof on. Very disturbing. So anyways, if you're dealing with something and struggling, man, just know it's okay. It's okay to say you're not okay. It's okay to say you're not okay. And reach out to somebody. If you're really feeling it, just call somebody and go, man, I need to talk to somebody about what I'm going through. There's so, I mean, listen, you can call, you know, these hotlines, like the suicide hotline, or they have mental health hotlines and blah, blah, blah. Try to reach out to a friend if you have any. I mean, yeah, I'm sure you have a few that would like to hear it, you know, would be willing to listen to your problems. Mental health is not something to laugh at, not something to goof on. It's like somebody who's disabled. It's not something to joke about. It just is not something to joke about. So if you're not doing well, it's okay to say you're not okay. Okay? It's okay to say you're not okay. I was speaking about prisoners, you know, with Patricia Krenwinkel being granted parole for the third time, though Gavin Newsom has denied her the first two times. He's going out of office. Do you think he'll grant her parole? Do you think that he should grant her parole? Personally, I don't think so. I think she should rot in prison. You know, sorry. Sorry, man. I know, you should be compassionate. Well, I mean, she wasn't compassionate when she stabbed those people, right? Because Charles Manson told you to? Because somebody told you to kill somebody? You did it? You psycho? And then the Christina Pike, you know, where they shot her with, you know, lethal doses and she survived. Also in prison is P. Diddy. Did you hear about this? This guy's such an idiot. P. Diddy prison release date pushed back after pampered lifestyle exposed. Check this out. I guess it's been pushed back from January 21st, 2028 to March 2nd, 2028. This guy is a joke. He's an effing joke. Did you hear about it? Listen to his lifestyle in prison. I mean, he's just gaming the system big time. Says Combs' efforts to reduce his time may have been thwarted after former inmates from his unit revealed how he allegedly maintains an all-star lifestyle while he's locked up. Four men told NBC News that Combs allegedly has several inmates on his payroll who do everything from his laundry to cleaning his shower and bathroom. One man said he would make Combs meals, including pizza and other items prisoners consider delicacies. Another inmate accused him of paying off a guard. This is kind of funny. I like this one. Another inmate accused him of paying off a guard to smuggle in Hennessy on the weekends. He allegedly bought alcohol and an antidepressant drug called Remeron, a.k.a. Remroms, which is known for its mood-boosting effects. He even had a jailbroken tablet that he used to watch movies and documentaries like 50 Cent's Netflix docuseries, Sean Combs, The Reckoning. I love it. So I guess, because of his lavish lifestyle and he's been breaking rules and getting alcohol smuggled into him and stuff like that, they extended his sentence by a couple months. He's such a dick. He's such a dick, man. Another dickwad on this planet, right? So anyways, yeah, P. Diddy's trying to live the lifestyle. Can I, you know what? I guess he doesn't care about women because, you know, he's gay. He's like bisexual because, you know, they're allegedly, he had sex with men and women. You know, so I'm sure he's paying these guys off to God knows what, you know. Hey, man, you know, use your hand on me or use your mouth on me. You know, I'll give you a grand. What a sick F, man. They should lock his ass up, too. You know, serious. He's a demented soul. Also, I want to do this. Okay, I want to do this, too. And this is cool. There's a special on HBO about Dennis Miller when he hosted Monday Night Football. Remember, he was one of the co-hosts of Monday Night Football with Al Michaels and Dan Fouts, and they have an HBO special on Dennis Miller hosting Monday Night Football. What happened to Dennis Miller? He had a show on HBO. He was hot there for a minute back in the early 2000s, and he's kind of dissipated into the abyss. I mean, he's a staunch Republican, and you haven't heard hide nor hair of him about Donald Trump or anything. I wish I could interview him now and ask him about what he thinks about Trump and the Republican Party. But I did an interview with Dennis Miller many, many moons ago at a book signing, and he got pissed off. And his manager tried to call Howard to stop this interview from being played on the Howard Stern show, and Howard discusses it. So here's my interview I did with Dennis Miller probably, 20 years ago. It was at a book signing.
1: So let's play the tape of Gary Garvin. Now, this is a one-on-one?
2: Oh, yeah, this is like...
1: They're alone in a room.
2: Alone in a room with the publicist standing in the corner.
1: This must be a real disaster if managers are calling, telling us not to air it.
3: All right. I love your show on HBO, man. It's really cool.
1: Uh-oh.
3: Do you laugh at the fact that Magic Johnson has a talk show?
4: I haven't seen it yet, so I don't know whether I should laugh at it or not. What's your feeling?
3: I don't know. I heard it's not that great.
4: You probably should watch it, babe, before you start drawing your opinions. Sometimes people who do these things for a living hear people like you say, oh, I haven't seen it yet, but I hear it's not great. And they think, why don't you watch it before you say what you think it is?
3: What do you think of Don Omar blacklisting Norm MacDonald?
4: I'm amazed that Omar has, you know, the time or the...
1: Me too.
4: The want to get into a high school spat with a comedian, but I don't know him that well.
1: Yeah. Was this taped at Auschwitz? Miller sounds like he's ready to...
5: Yeah, is this torture?
1: Yeah, but I agree with everything. Why is he embarrassed by this interview? It's fine.
5: So far, so good.
1: So far, wonderful.
2: And you know what? There really isn't anything to be embarrassed about. There really
1: I know.
2: Isn't.
1: These managers and people call and... They're all such asswipes.
2: You know, Gary asked him about you, and he handles it.
1: Right.
2: It. And then he asked him, like, a stupid question, and he says, I'm not going to answer that.
1: Okay.
4: I mean, thinks OJ's innocent, so, you know, he's sort of off the charts, isn't he?
3: Do you think Ellen was canceled because she was a lesbian or because she wasn't funny?
4: You know, I've always found that if you are at odds with your employer, you usually get canned.
1: That's happened to me at NBC.
4: To me in delicatessens, flower shops, TV. I don't think you should, even, you know, if you want to keep your job, I think you lay off your bosses, whether you're at peace with them or not. Unload on your boss, but you go in tomorrow and tell your boss you got problems with him. I come here for the next book. I'll see who's holding this mic, because it's not going to be you.
3: Why aren't you talking to Howard Stern?
1: Uh-oh.
4: No, Howard doesn't like me.
1: Why does he say that? Why does he continually say that?
5: Because he thinks that you would do different things if you liked him.
1: Like what, sit and kiss his ass?
5: I guess, yeah.
1: I mean, what does he want me to do?
2: Howard, in your book, don't you rate him as one of the funniest?
1: Yes, I mean, I don't know what this guy's talking about.
2: I heard through the grapevine that he didn't like that, because even though you said he was funny, you also said that you didn't think he was a good guy.
1: No, he's not.
2: But I don't think
1: I'm honest. He knows he's not a good guy.
5: That's exactly what I'm talking about. You're too honest.
1: I know. Listen to his voice. You know he's not a good guy.
0: And I wonder if Howard considers himself a good guy after what happened over the summer, where he fired like 70 people and was sued by a former employee and people lost their jobs, and he's working one day a week and doesn't really give a damn about anybody. Never has. Never will. Especially the people that work for him.
1: Yeah, he's
5: this is
1: deeply,
5: an angry man.
1: He's deeply angry.
2: So he's the most arrogant guest we've ever had in
1: there. Yeah, he's extremely arrogant. He's arrogant off the air and on the air. But he's extremely funny. And that's how I feel about him. What am I going to lie? Oh, he's a humanitarian. Come on. And he's also very touchy when it comes to himself. You ask him about his first marriage, he gets completely insane. He's the only guest that ever asked me to edit something out of the show. I'm not kidding. The only one in the history of the show. Because I asked him about his first wife. He was married. Big deal. Makes him nuts. And then Gilbert and I called him and asked him questions about his son, and Gilbert acted like a pedophile. It was hysterical.
5: Yeah.
1: It was hysterical.
5: That
1: and he just
5: the
1: had...
5: other thing.
1: And, you know, oh, you guys are talking about my son.
0: Do you think Howard could get away with that nowadays? I mean, you know, well, Gilbert Godfrey passed away, but, you know, if he did a joke and created the scenario where he was talking to a pedophile, I mean, you know, this was like 25 years ago. The times have changed so much, man. Everything's become so politically correct. You can't say anything about anybody anymore. That's why I like goofing on what I do. Like, you know, when the intro is like, you know, Jew... You know, Gary Garver, Jew of what won't piss him off? You know, I think it's funny. You got to be self-deprecating. You can't take yourself so serious. It's too much, man. I'm so tired of it. The human race takes himself way too serious. Everything's politically correct if you don't say the right noun or verb or use slang. Give me a break. I'm sick of it. I don't give a damn. I'll tell you straight out, I don't care anymore. I don't care what anybody thinks about me anymore. I've gone through so much S in the past few years, my entire life, but especially the last, like, dozen years, that everybody can just kiss my ass. I could care less what anybody thinks about me. I really don't care at all. Not one iota.
1: Dude, get over yourself.
2: Yeah, I think he thinks that we were targeting his son, but it was like a bit. Like, if we would have called anybody
1: please.
2: Else, if Rosie would have called that day, you would have
1: done
2: it.
1: Was, yeah, I mean, he called in, and, like, his son was there with him. He says, my son's in my arms, and Gilbert goes, is he wearing a diaper? Yeah, that was it. I mean, big deal.
4: He's not a fan.
3: You don't think he's a fan of yours?
4: I don't understand. You know, I haven't seen him in, you know, a few years, but as I understand, he's not. So, you know, I teach his own. I have no problem with Howard Stern.
6: Keeping the questions about the book.
7: Oh, that's
4: it. No, you can ask me whatever you want, man.
3: Is that cool?
4: Yeah.
3: Would you consider going talking to Howard Stern again?
4: Like I said, I don't think Howard has any interest, so, you know, it's fine. Not everybody in the world appreciates what somebody does of a guy.
1: Evidently, if there's only 15 people at your book signing, I'm not the only one who doesn't appreciate what you do.
5: Well, you know, maybe all of his people were busy.
1: That's true.
4: Not a fan. What are you going to do? It's his business.
2: He's pretty
4: firm opinions. He knows who he likes and doesn't like.
3: What would you do if you found a man from Nambla molesting your son?
5: Oh,
4: and you know what that?
5: Oh,
4: right.
3: It's the Man Boy Love Association.
4: Oh, I'd rather not talk about that stuff.
1: This is going well.
0: You got to remember, the Stern Show wrote these questions, like Jackie and Fred, and you know the staff wrote these questions, and Howard approved these questions. I never ever went off script. I mean, they had a bunch of questions for me to ask Dennis Miller, and I went down 1, 2, 3, 4, 5, 6. I didn't go off script at all. So when they're like, "Oh, I can't believe he did that," oh. They wrote him. I just asked him.
2: What's so funny about that? He just said, "No, ask me anything you want."
1: Hmm. Wow. Well, I guess he found something that didn't want to talk about. How would you feel if Nambla was molesting your son? Hey, man. Hey, man.
3: Can you name three celebrities more arrogant than yourself?
2: Shot.
1: Oh, this is terrible.
5: Oh, boy.
1: He was being nice. He was answering the questions.
5: Well, you know, they just read the paper, Howard.
0: Exactly.
2: You're the funniest man in the world, Howard.
3: Thanks, Dennis.
1: That was it. He was thrown out?
2: Yeah.
1: What's that like when you get thrown out of those one-on-ones?
2: You know, I asked
5: Gary
2: him,
5: knows because it happens to him all the time.
2: No, I asked him again, and he said, you know, you take your tape recorder, you throw it over your shoulder, and just head for the door.
1: Right. Hey, it's no big deal.
5: He says he's got that set up so he doesn't even have to pack up. He can just walk.
0: It's the truth, too. I would just leave, man. I would like run. Fast walk. Let's put it that way. Fast walk. Because I didn't want security coming up on me and going, "I need that tape. We need that tape." And that happened many times. And I had to literally like take off a couple times to dodge these security people or publicists. I just like run like hell to escape. But these cats sent me the questions. These are the questions they wanted me to ask Dennis Miller, okay? And when I did these celebrity interviews, these are the questions they gave me. I did not make up these questions. I did not make up these questions. So when they act like, "Oh, I did something terrible, and how could he ask that?" Well, you wrote them out, for Christ's sake. I did, you know, and they'd come like, you know, with specific celebrities at these events, they would write out specific questions for these celebrities, and especially at a book signing, one person, one celebrity. Even when after the break, I'll play the one where I interviewed Buddy Ebsen at Book Soup in Hollywood on Sunset Boulevard. It's a great interview, but I just like, these are the questions that they gave me to ask. I didn't make them up. It's so bizarre. It's so bizarre. Crazy. And if I didn't ask them, then they'd never play them and go, why didn't you ask that question? You know, I'm like, yeah, you know, I can't say, well, you know, it was too harsh. I never did that. I was the great white shark. I just asked whatever. Who cares? They're effing questions. It's not like I'm stabbing them with a knife like Patricia Krenwinkel did. I mean, big deal. Just stupid ass question. All right, it is Controlled Chaos. More chaos after this.
7: Controlled Chaos.
0: 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For more information and how you can sign the petition, go to MEHAMovement.com. 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So get mad and go to MEHAMovement.com because pets should have the same rights as all of us do. 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
0: If there was one movie role you could have played in your career out of all the movies, what would it have been?
9: One, if I only had one to give?
0: Yeah.
9: Boy, I don't know. I don't know. Runaway Train. I don't know. That's what came to my mind, but...
0: Yeah. Cool. Let me ask you something. If there was one thing you take back in your life, what would it have been? There's one moment in your life that you could have taken back. Is there one?
9: I got a lot of those. And I don't want to discuss them.
0: Good. You got
9: They're
0: listen.
9: On my mind every day.
0: I hear you. Hey, is global warming real?
9: Well, you know, they keep adjusting. They want to have a crisis. The people who are behind this global warming thing, they want to have that... the fear spread and the crisis. So when you have freezing temperatures across the country, they try to change the, you know, the
10: now it's global cooling. This
9: now
10: time.
9: It's something else. You know, it's climate change. But you know, we're all concerned about many things. But I don't think fossil fuels are responsible for the weather in the way these guys represent it. We should be more balanced. We should have some common sense. You know, like people saying, well, we have to just dump fossil fuels and go to this other technology when the technology is not quite ready. Certainly it would be nice to make the air cleaner and do all of that, and I think that everybody should, you know, pitch in and do that. And I think we are. We have to make these transitions. It's like anything else. You have something that's almost there. Like, for instance, these digital cameras that are creating many of the films now. Well, if we had turned it over in 1990 when they first appeared, we'd have very poor films. Do you know what I mean? But and even the CDs, remember? They had performances where, they didn't have the highs and lows on the original CDs, and now they're kind of correcting that. So people have CDs.
0: There he is. He's Casanova.
9: He knows what he's doing.
0: He's a rapper. Hey, can you do a rap for Mr. Voight?
10: No, it isn't.
11: Oh, yes, I do. This is the man that let me anoint, the one and only, the legendary, yes, John Voight. Yes, John Voight. And I got to say, John made a whole bunch of movies, and they are on. He's an Oscar winner. I have him for dinner. You say it like that, but he's not a beginner. Yes, like this, and I got to anoint with Mr. Gary Garver. This is John Voight.
12: Hey!
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0: Control Chaos, KCAAradio.com, also iHeart, Amazon, Apple, Spreaker, Tweaker, all sorts of different media platforms. I'm Gary Garver. How you doing? It's Friday. Thank God. TGIF, man. Oh, Lord have mercy, man. Lord have mercy. But I will regroup, heading home to Los Angeles to watch the Chargers get killed by the Denver Broncos, and then we'll watch the Dodgers take on the Brewers game one Sunday night. Probably hit a local bar. I don't know. I like to go to Gastropub, but there's a really good Mexican restaurant right by the hotel, the St. George's Inn in Tarzana. Soy Luna. I mean, they've got great Mexican food. I think it's the best Mexican food in the valley. And it's reasonable, man. I mean, you can have a meal and a margarita for like $20 or $25. I mean, that's pretty reasonable to me nowadays. It's crazy. It's crazy. And then I'll be back either Tuesday or Wednesday with a live show. A live show, depending on if it's really raining hard, if I stay at my aunt's and blah, blah, blah. I don't know. We'll figure it out. I'm taking my mom to her sister's, and they have a good time. It's cool. It's cool to be with family. It's cool to be with family. All right, let me do this. Okay, I was talking about doing these interviews and how the Howard Stern Show wrote these questions out and then sent them to me. And I asked them, and then they act like, oh, my God, how did he ask that question? Well, you wrote them for me. And I was like a great white shark pouncing on the celebrities. I didn't give a damn. I still don't give a damn. But this is one of my favorite ones. This was back in like 1999. Buddy Epson. You know who Buddy Epson is? He played Jed Clampett in the Beverly Hillbillies. In fact, when I was born, my parents lived in an apartment building in Studio City. It's still there on Riverside Drive and Whitsitt. And Max Baer Jr. was living in the apartment building. He was friends with my dad because my dad was also an actor before he became an attorney. And him and my dad were friends. And my dad got a dog once we moved to Tarzana when I was like two and Scotty was born. And we had a dog named Jethro. And that was the role that Max Baer Jr. played, Jethro Clampett. So Buddy Epson played Jed Clampett of the Beverly Hillbillies. Great show. And then he also was Barnaby Jones. I mean, he was in vaudeville. I mean, he did all sorts of things. I mean, he was did movies and all that, but his probably most two famous roles that we would know of is Barnaby Jones and Jed Clampett of the Beverly Hillbillies. So he was doing a book signing at Book Soup on the Sunset Strip in Hollywood, and he was like 92 years old at the time, 91, 92, and I started asking him these crazy-ass questions, and this is, I swear, man, this is one of the first ones I did. This was like first few I did. It was like 1998. It was one of the first interviews I did for the Howard Stern Show. And I walk up to him, and I tell him, you know, I tell him I'm CBS Radio, and this is what went down.
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15: Ask a couple questions.
16: What is the nature of the question?
15: Oh, just, you know, it's for Infinity Broadcasting. I just like to say, what would you say to someone starting out in the business?
16: Going out of business?
15: No, what would you say to someone starting out in the business?
16: Don't take any wooden nickels. I could say I'm starting out in the business. You're very brave starting out in the business today, but good luck.
15: Do you get any money from the Hillbillies reruns?
16: Listen, I didn't know this was going to be a, what do you call it, an audit.
15: What?
16: I didn't know it was going to be an audit, so I didn't get into the financial areas here.
15: Do you miss...
16: Who are you taking this for?
15: Infinity Broadcasting. We're a syndicator.
16: We're good.
15: Do you miss Granny?
16: Listen, these are... Yes, of course I do. But
10: ever think we live too long?
12: Yes, I think that all the time.
17: No. Now, you hear how old and fragile he is, right?
10: Right.
17: Wait till you see where Gary goes.
16: Am I going to be interviewed?
10: No question is right to this guy.
12: Hey, listen.
10: Yeah.
12: Everything. Listen, you. I
10: those are the nice questions.
12: Audited.
10: He's mad about. Do you miss Granny?
12: Listen.
16: Very true. Be not as tired as I am right now. I'm trying to give you some good answers.
10: Well, that's okay. You're giving me some good answers. Okay, can you say we doggies?
16: Well, you have to pronounce it correctly. You're calling it we doggies? It's W-E-L-L-L. Well doggies.
10: A well doggies.
16: Okay. I can't follow that. That's the top of my performance. Well, doggies.
10: Well, doggies, huh?
16: Yeah.
10: Did you hate that stupid monkey that Ellie Mae used to hang with?
16: He's getting too involved in. Ellie Mae is a beautiful girl, and she's doing her best to make the world a better place for everybody. So I'll always admire her for that.
10: Did Ellie Mae ever give you wood?
16: Did she what?
10: Give you wood.
16: You would?
18: I wouldn't answer that question.
16: What is it you're asking?
10: Did you like her? Did she get you hot?
16: Get out of here, will you?
10: Thanks, buddy. I appreciate it.
12: I couldn't imagine how this was going to be funny. That's right. Funny.
17: You would think that when Buddy Epson doesn't get the question, you might walk away. Mm. He's like, no, Gary's going to explain it to him right down to the bitter end.
10: So, you know, that's a really tough job he's got.
12: Get out of here.
10: Get out
12: of
10: here.
12: Get out
10: of here. I like the phlegm going on in his throat.
12: Sounds like he's drowning.
10: Doggy.
12: I won't be surprised if I read that Buddy Epson drowned.
10: Yep.
17: He has some. What do you say about people going into the business? Who's going out of business?
10: Doggies.
12: But he's talking about how he's tired. You see, at that age, talking tires are out.
0: Well, doggies. Oh, that was great. That was a great interview. One of my first for the Howard Stern Show. Helped put me on the map asking these stupid-ass questions. But like I said, I walked in there like a great white shark. I just focused in on asking the questions, and I didn't let anything distract me. And it was a nice little career for a few years. And I've got a lot of material, and I love playing it. All right, listen, you guys have a great weekend. Enjoy the weekend. Go Dodgers. Go Dodgers. Go Raiders. Go Rams. Chargers. I'm sorry. And... And enjoy your weekend. I'll be back, God willing, sometime next week, either Tuesday or Wednesday, with some more chaos for you. And God bless you, and thank you for listening. It means a lot. God bless, and have a beautiful weekend.

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1: NBC News Radio, I'm Scott Carr. Isaias is now a Category 2 storm with sustained winds of 100 miles an hour. The first Atlantic hurricane of the season is making its way toward the Gulf Coast. Florida Governor Ron DeSantis says they have the needed resources in place.
2: We have people staged for search and rescue. The utilities are on their high alert to be able to do rapid power restoration.
1: The storm's expected to make landfall somewhere between New Orleans and Panama City, Florida. Michael Brennan's with the National Hurricane Center.
3: Everywhere from the mouth of the Mississippi River to Yankeetown, Florida has the potential for life-threatening storm surge inundation. We're most concerned about portions of the Mississippi, Alabama, and western Florida panhandle coast, where we could see inundation up to 7 feet above ground level.
1: In Georgia, the governor there has declared a state of emergency in advance of the storm. President Trump says on social media the U.S. will not be attacking Iran before November's midterm elections, noting the U.S. is now having what he called productive discussions with Iran. He reiterates Iran's in very bad condition, both economically and militarily. New York City Mayor Zohran Mamdani is calling unconscionable the actions of ICE agents ahead of a shooting that happened Thursday in the Bronx. Andrew Whitman is there.
4: Mamdani, in a statement, says that he's hearing ICE agents surrounded the man they shot and his five-year-old child in his car before opening fire. Mamdani called it, quote, an unconscionable and incredibly serious situation, and says he'll demand President Trump end all ICE enforcement in the city, saying he will not stand by, quote, while ICE terrorize our communities. In New York, I'm Andrew Whitman.
1: The Secretary of War, Pete Hegseth, has said the execution of Nidal Hassan by firing squad will be a live-streamed public event. Hassan's the former Army doctor who killed 12 soldiers, a civilian, and an unborn baby in November of 2009 at Fort Hood in Texas. Scott Carr, NBC News Radio.
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1: We're learning more about how police in the Bronx found the man accused of pushing a young woman and her infant child off of a 15-story apartment balcony. The woman was killed. Lizzie Radabali has the latest.
6: Cops took 31-year-old Angel Carrasco into custody around 10:30 p.m. on Wednesday on charges including murder and attempted murder. Police say a close friend of the suspect went to the 49th precinct and told detectives where Carrasco was allegedly hiding from authorities. The 8-month-old baby girl survived the plunge and is currently being treated at Jacoby Hospital while her mother, an ex-girlfriend of the suspect, 23-year-old Natalie Ramirez, was killed. Detectives found flowers inside the apartment and believe Carrasco brought them in order to gain entry. Authorities say Carrasco has been previously arrested several times for domestic violence.
1: The NFL is asking the Supreme Court now to take up a dispute over who's got authority to regulate prediction markets. Matt Mattinson has that.
7: The NFL argues that wagers should fall under state gambling laws. The league filed the request as part of a dispute between Kalshi and the state of New Jersey, which produced conflicting decisions at the appellate level. Kalshi and other prediction markets argue that the wagers they offer are known as swaps and are federally regulated by the Commodity Futures Trading Commission. States, however, view this as gambling and say it should fall under their jurisdiction.
1: President Trump is saying anyone who uses the term artificial intelligence instead of superintelligence now is quote-unquote the enemy. He posts that on social media. Trump's been pushing to rebrand AI as superintelligence, but that's clashed with the tech industry's own already established terminology. Superintelligence had already been known as a hypothetical version of AI. Trump issued an executive order last month doubling down on the term. And at this point, the White House is still using the term AI itself, including on the Office of Science and Technology Policy website. Scott Carr, NBC News Radio.
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11: 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Why so many places? I want to maximize my splatter zone for more hope and happiness. So there's no gossip here, no scandal, no K-words, no Kardashian talk at all, because I want you to focus on your own reality show and how you can be happy 88% of the time. So I have topics and guests to that end. And there's also no headlines. So if you're looking for what's going on in the world, you're not going to hear any of the bad stuff that's going on in the world, because I don't want you to have a case of the four A's: angry, aggravated, anxious, and afraid. All of those are purposeful emotions that producers want to have you have, because you will then sit there in front of the TV or your device so that you will be riveted to watch the commercials. I don't want you doing that, because I want you to wake up in the best mood possible and continue, because life is short. It is too short to be in a state of piss-offedness any longer than you have to. It's okay to be angry once in a while, but know that if you stay there, you're going to get sick, and I don't want you sick, especially when I've been doing this show for, we celebrated 14 years, folks. 2 weeks ago. I can't believe it's been 2 weeks. And here's my fabulous co-host on Straight Talk. I can't believe it was just 2 weeks ago when we were eating some yummy stuff and chopping. And 2 weeks later, it's like a snap of a finger. But you know him as my co-host for Straight Talk. He's, in addition to being my co-host for Straight Talk, he's the Billboard Top 40 recording artist, and he's going to go to number one with this new song. I am intending and manifesting that, because y'all know how powerful my manifestations are, because you heard me do it with Jafar Jackson 8 years ago. And hello, kind of number one box office of all time. So, yeah. So I'm manifesting fabulous as number one. There's really no reason. You don't even have to vote for us. There's no dollars. There's no counting. It's just a fabulous song.
12: You
11: saw him on tour with Britney Spears. He's been a Grammy member since 2017, voting. He's discovered by Michael Jackson, Jafar's uncle, signed to his label on Sony, and later signed to Madonna's record label, Maverick Records. He launches his rich stream of discography, singles, music, videos, and 2 weeks ago that was the case, in honor of my 14th year anniversary. Just accidentally happened that way, but I know nothing happens for without a reason. And in fact, it's really truly amazing. Someone pointed out that did Ricky write that song for you, because you say fabulous probably the most spoken word on my show. I need to do a count, is fabulous. But I want to welcome him to my show. He's always in my life, but it's so sweet when I get to see him in 2D, at least. Please welcome Ricky Rubba. And Willow.
13: Hi. Fabulous Willow. She's saying hi.
11: Hi, sweetheart.
13: Mm-hmm. Hi, honey. Say hi.
11: Hi, Willow. Hi, Boo Boo. Did she just go? Did he? I heard that.
13: Yeah, she came. She came over to say hi.
11: Yay!
13: A fabulous Willow.
11: Yes, fabulous Ricky. Fabulous.
13: Yeah. I wrote that song about the fabulous stuff in my life, and I wonder where I got that idea from.
11: Ooh.
13: I wonder.
11: Ooh. Ooh. Oh.

0: gratitude sandwich. Top of the bun is things that we're grateful for when you look sort of outside of yourself. And bottom of the bun, because I like it on the bottom, even though I haven't been there in a while. TMI, I know. The bottom of the bun is what we like inside, or what I like about myself. So that's what we're going to do and have breakfast. And before I forget to do it, I got to show you that I'm grateful for this very funny mug.
1: Oh, let me see it. Of course, your opinion matters, just not to me.
0: It has provided my own comic relief, you know, when people, when friendships like the end of the chapter, right? And it's all good, you know, no resentment 88% of the time, no right. bad feelings 88% of the time.
1: 88.
0: And the part of you that wants to go in and try to fix it, but you know it's not fixable, that's why I got this mug.
1: Love it.
0: And welcome. Patricia is here. Julia is here.
1: Oh, hello, Julia.
0: Yay. Good to have you guys back. I hope you caught
1: Fabulous Rebels
0: live 2 weeks ago when we had a lot to celebrate. And I certainly missed. We couldn't figure out how to get everything, you know, it plugged in and all that. That's the one downside of using a remote, but we love MB Studio Productions. What a beautiful place. And not only did we get to do two shows from the dais, the news dais, we went into the other studio and actually danced. And I have to say, considering I was the only one that's not a professional dancer
1: yeah.
0: in the lineup, I didn't do too bad, I have to say.
1: Yeah, it was great. Yeah. It was great.
0: I had to go. I have to learn that one move better because you guys do it like very naturally, like the
1: first move. Yeah. That
0: one. Like,
1: yeah. Well, what it,
0: I looked like I was slapping my head.
1: Well, we had to open your, instead of coming this way, we got to make it more where you see your face. So we're just going to change the, like that.
0: Like that.
1: Because this would cover your face.
0: Yes.
1: We don't want to cover your gorgeous, fabulous face. Oh, let's open it up here.
0: Okay, so here.
1: There. That's fabulous.
0: There. Okay.
1: Yeah. Exactly.
0: I had to put my hand back a little more. But no, I did some producer notes on that little dance too. I was very happy about.
1: Producer notes? What do you mean?
0: Well, when you wanted to do this, and I said, we're making this a TikTok, so you got to make it a little simpler. Because
1: people are not
0: want it to you know go viral. So
1: we gotta make another one.
0: For sure. Actually, I was thinking, you know, between you and I and our editing play can put a music video from that video.
1: Right. That'd be fun.
0: Right?
1: Yeah. Yeah.
0: So, you know, the parts where I'm not doing it the incorrect way, but the correct way, and then slice in some things in the world that are fabulous, like that balancing all the bad news instead of good news.
1: That's a great idea.
0: So instead of bad news and headlines, we highlight things that are fabulous.
1: Yeah.
0: Good
1: and
0: idea. Then goes in between the dances. Anyways.
1: I love it. It seems like it's really become taken off as far as, you know, the appreciation for it. I got April Diamond. She wants to sing on top of it. So we're doing a fabulous Vegas remix. And that's another reason why I wrote the song, because every time I would do the residency in Vegas, you know, they had the big fabulous sign.
0: Oh,
1: right. The big fabulous Las Vegas.
0: It's fabulous. Oh, that's right.
1: I literally was like, wait a minute. I wrote a song like I wrote this song. I'm going to be very frank. I wrote it a long time ago, like 2020 or no, even before that, like 2019, 18. And it was during this difficult time in my life. Okay. When I was going through what I was going through, that era. And so the song was kind of mean. It wasn't fabulous. It wasn't nice at first. It was saying things like, I'm fabulous. And it's like all the reasons why I'm fabulous and why the haters are not. Okay.
0: Oh,
1: it was like that.
0: A defense.
1: It was very defensive.
0: Okay.
1: You don't want to even hear the demo.

0: You don't want to hear it.
1: Really?
0: It's not. No. Really? Because, it, you know, back then it was just a real, I was in that time, right? Of just constant, that energy going, you know, polarization. And so what I decided to do was, like, now that I've been doing this work with you, I've been doing, going to therapy and really wanting my friends to be involved in my life on stage with me. And like what you're talking about, like being in my music videos, on tour with me, doing shows with me. We are fabulous. It's not just about the individual. It's like we as a collective are fabulous. And so I redid all the lyrics and we're going to pitch this song to Las Vegas and see
1: for sure
0: what happens.
1: I just thought of a few. We're the F team.
0: Why the F team? Oh, the fabulous team.
1: F instead of the A team. The F team. I mean, that's in the mug, right? Yeah. that's for when I'm in my 12%, right? I say I'm 88% fabulous. 12% of the time.
0: We step in
1: it. I'm not. Right? Me
0: too. Yeah, we step in it.
1: Yeah. Exactly. See? Oh my God, there's just so much with this. This is like seriously like
0: the possibilities, right?
1: I obviously drank my creative juice this morning because it's like right now I it's just like going up unlimited possibilities. Like this could be, I am grateful for the, I appreciate my creativity, bottom of the bun. But I'm grateful that that's what life is, right? The fact that the planets did not crash into each other last night means that I have an entire day ahead of me to create, to connect, to innovate, to laugh, to dance, to love, to sing, to play the piano, to go get an MRI because they found a tumor in behind my knee. It's okay.
0: I'm getting a colonoscopy next week.
1: So just to say, like, that's the 12% that's not fabulous, but it's such a minority in your life. So I'm grateful that this idea is also sparking. If you think about it, Ricky, I talk all about the law of attraction and how you cannot focus on, or you can, but if you focus on the things that are not good and not okay and not enough, then more of that will come to give you that feeling. And there hasn't been really a motion towards, with all this negativity around us, what can we focus towards instead of fighting against? So we want to fight against the division, but what do we want to move for? And there's nothing wrong with unity, but I think it kind of undermines preferences. People are different. We want to be different. We want to love what we are different at too. But if we move towards fabulous, there is the target.
0: Uh-huh. Yeah.
1: See, are you getting that? Are you catching that?
0: Yeah, we need to make this a real. What you just said.
1: Right? We're moving towards fabulous in every part of our lives.
0: Mm-hmm.
1: Sorry.
0: I love that you said that, you know, a lot of people, they want people to just become one and the same, but that's not what we want to do. We love the individuality, the different flowers in the garden. We want them all to grow and flourish and be fabulous.
1: Yes.
0: I like that you made that distinction.
1: Yeah, because if you can't own that you're fabulous, excuse me, you cannot own that anybody else is fabulous. You can fake it. Because my ability to love and support you is 100% correlated on my ability to
0: love yourself,
1: love and care for me. So
0: amazing.
1: Whoop, whoop.
0: Yeah.
1: Wow. Hold on. I got to give that some love.
0: Give it applause, baby.
1: That was profound.
0: I know, that was like a moose drop and a half.
1: It was my Canadian expression of talking about the elephant in the room. Let's find the appropriate, let's see. uh, Ricky, what are you grateful for? Top of the bun and taking a bite of the gratitude sandwich.
0: Top of the bun. Geez, I'm grateful for us working together on that song and dancing the other last week, having so much fun. That you, I'm grateful that you came to the studio. I know it's a trek. I just love creating with my friends and being in the same room together. I'm grateful for April Diamond coming over, recording the song. She's super excited about all of these great possibilities happening in Vegas for us. She's a producer, manager, all in one. She's just everything. She's going for it 100% in her career. She's a Billboard Top 40 recording artist. She's done a lot. And she's just super driven, and so am I. So, yeah, it's that I'm grateful for having fabulous friends to be fabulous with. That's what I'm grateful for.
1: When's the next time you're in Vegas? I have to meet her.
0: Yes, yes. We have like multiple shows coming up.
1: Good. Because I want to be able to, I'm making this a priority.
0: And we might even do a special July 4th concert at C3 Lounge in Vegas. That would be really fun to have you there. And I'm DJing Dr. Marissa for the first time. Oh, it seems like we've lost her. But yeah, I'm going to be DJing for the first time. I'm super excited. It's going to be a pop dance night. So I'm going to be remixing Michael Jackson, Madonna, and interspersing our own music into that. And that's Britney Spears, of course. You're back.
1: I know. I don't know what happened.
0: What are you looking at?
1: July 4th, huh?
0: July 4th, or we've got like a lot, two dates in June that I'm going to be announcing soon.
1: That's what I need to do, because July 4th, one of my Mahjong friends, her husband's turning 90, and I promised I would go to his dinner.
0: Yeah, well, we got June.
1: Yeah. Okay. Yeah, for sure.
0: And then in July, I'm going to go to Texas if you want to come with me to Texas and get our faces worked on.
1: I can't fly, sweetheart.
0: Or drive. No, it's too far.
1: Yeah, the blood clots. So, but that's okay. I mean, at some point, I can take a train. I don't know.
0: Maybe she can come to us. She wants to come to us.
1: Oh, let her come to us.
0: Yeah. And then she can work on our faces. She's amazing.
1: Yes. We have someone from Montreal.
0: Ooh.
1: Ah, ça va?
0: Ça va.
1: Yeah.
0: How do you say it?
1: Ça va is how are you?
0: But you know, you said Montreal. How do you say
1: Montreal.
0: It?
1: Montreal. Montreal. You don't say the T. Montreal.
0: Montreal.
1: In there. Yeah. Mm. I was born in Kitchener, Waterloo, Jennifer. And so we had to learn French until second grade. It was mandatory. So j'ai oublié. I've forgotten almost everything.
0: French is so beautiful.
1: It is. How boring for a while. Exactly, Patricia. Love. She's grateful to be alive and kicking after experiencing 2 years, my fourth epileptic attack. Yes. Hi. So gratitude. Yeah. When people have health, you know, this blood clot, boy, I am so grateful
0: for my life.
1: Because if I had gone up last year, this time in the airplane, I'd be dead. So let's see.
0: Puts life in perspective.
1: Congrats on your success.
0: Thank you, Jennifer. I did some really big shows in Canada. I remember we were pretty, No Authority was pretty big in Canada.
1: Oh, how cool.
0: We did like Psycho Blast, this like big festival that's like their YTV is like their version of Nickelodeon. It was our first like really big show. And one of the members quit the band like the day of.
1: No.
0: Can you believe it?
1: No. What happened?
0: Can you believe it?
1: What?
0: He's not going solo. On the day of our very big 5,000 people.
1: He didn't show up.
0: Show. He didn't come to the airport. It was one of the most
1: mean. That's
0: it was the most devastating betrayals I've ever.
1: Oh, for sure.
0: I couldn't believe it.
1: But aren't you talking again? Like, aren't, isn't the group like sort of?
0: Well, we, that was a different member. A totally different member.
1: Okay, good.
0: And never came back after that.
1: Yeah, that's hard to get over. Hello. You know,
0: I was super, you know, but we made it work again. It was just us three and we killed it. Like that, show is on YouTube, Psycho Blast, No Authority, YTB. You can look it up. And I was giving everything. I was living. It was our first show. Like before we went on tour with Britney and all of that, it was our first really big festival. And I was super nervous because we lost a member, but it turned out to be
1: a blessing.
0: Much better. Oh my gosh. Yes.
1: That's what happens.
0: Better.
1: Yeah. Yeah. Like, that's what happens.
0: He was just one of those dark forces. You have to let him. I feel like now what I'm grateful for myself to get back to the bun and everything that I'm grateful for that. I'm able to see that in others a lot more clearly than I used to as a kid. I can see when someone's negativity is just something that I don't need to dance around. I don't need to, you know, bend over backwards and do flexibility to try to, okay, I'll make this work. No, I'm like much more into like, and not even in a mean way, like I'm going to cut you off. I'm going to hurt you. And I'm just like, no, that's not what I want to put in my garden. I don't want to put this cactus in my garden. Thank you.
1: Mm-hmm. Mm-hmm. Yeah, exactly. Because to throw a cactus at you, it's going to hurt me first. Dr. Tiffany gave a really great analogy. Buddha said, AAPI month, Buddha said, revenge is like picking up a hot coal to throw at you. I've never heard that one.
0: Oh, I like that.
1: Isn't that phenomena?
0: Picking up a hot coal to throw at someone?
1: Someone, yeah. So who gets burned first? Now, you do. I put in Ricky Rebel Canada Psycho Blast Festival.
0: Oh, no, you had to put No Authority. I wasn't Ricky Rebel.
1: Well, no, there's enough here. Well, look, we're on first. I like that. look, all this stuff.
0: Look at what I've done. Oh, there it is. There it is. You see that?
1: No, wait, but look.
0: Look at all of that.
1: Can Festival.
0: You know what I want to do? I want to take some of these videos. I want to take some of these videos and just do like a fabulous, you know.
1: That's a great idea.
0: Reel of like all the fabulous things I've done.
1: You know, I've known you how long now? I know you're like big, but I don't think I realize like how many places you've been.
0: I don't even realize.
1: That's why I'm pulling it up. That's exactly why I'm pulling it up.
0: I forget.
1: I'm like, hello.
0: Look, yeah, we've done a lot of fabulous things. South by Southwest. We've done a lot of great things, and we need to like. Sometimes you gotta acknowledge it.
1: Oh my gosh. Look at your hair.
0: Yeah. That was my American Rebel era. That's the American Rebel era.
1: Wow. That's so cool. Look at this. Look, it keeps going. Aw. All right. I am so impressed with you right now. I mean, I'm always impressed with you. Thank you. This is like a whole new level of rebeldom. And now I understand why the Cashew Gallery goes, ah! When you're
0: live. Well, we forget, right? All the things we've done in our lives. We just
1: music, Canadian MTV and Nickelodeon. That's right.
0: We're on Much Music too.
1: Oui, oui. C'est vrai. Incroyable, mais vrai. I have not said that in a long time. It's one of my favorite expressions. It means incredible, but true. Incroyable is incredible, mais vrai. How did I do, Jennifer? Je vous en prie for your compliment earlier about my accent. Let's see. We've got Sonia here. Oh, wait. Save Robbie's here. I meant to say.
0: We love Save Robbie.
1: Seeing you. So welcome back. No need for toxic or gaslight. We're not good for your mental health and physical. Absolutely. Sophia, Argentina. Ricky Rebel, Adam Lambert,
0: Tommy Joe Ratliff. That is an amazing guitar player of mine, friend.
1: Video 3. Oh, how cool.
0: So I met Tommy Joe Ratliff through Adam Lambert. He went on tour with Adam Lambert. And I was friends with Adam Lambert, but now we don't really talk very much at all. But
1: it was a good chapter. You know,
0: it was a chapter. It was a chapter.
1: Yes. And every friendship.
0: It's fine. You know, and I'm sure if we saw each other again, we'd just be like chill and loving. But Tommy Joe Ratliff was his guitar player. And yeah, he's amazing. Just somebody, another incredible friend that I'm grateful for.
1: Awesome. Jennifer says you leveled up.
0: Wow. That's a big compliment.
1: That's why I left it up.
0: Thank you very much.
1: Yeah. Say merci bien.
0: Merci bien.
1: And je vous en prie.
0: Ensemble vous en prie.
1: Je vous en prie. It's a nice way of saying, it's a sexy way of saying, you're welcome.
0: Je vous en prie. Wait, I'll practice.
1: Okay. Well, you guys are good in French, not too shabby.
0: French. I love people, you know, when they have an accent of any form. It's so cool. It's so interesting.
1: It is.
0: And I'm sure they kind of feel the same way when we try to do their...
1: Not always.
0: Yeah, sometimes they're mad. Yeah, upset.
1: I worked as a consultant for 3M, and one of my execs, we had a thing where, we had a conference, and he was told to please just use English, because he would say, Marky Mark. Get sitting instead of merci beaucoup instead of
0: he like not
1: everybody
0: it.
1: Likes the way we butcher their language. Right, I just wanted
0: it.
1: To like
0: he tarnished it. Not even trying.
1: Oh, what do you call someone who speaks three languages? Trilingual. What do you call a person who speaks two languages?
0: Bilingual.
1: What do you call a person who only speaks one language? American. You knew that one. Wait, I gotta do that. But well, you know, I my stand-up gig turned out so good that I've got two more this month.
0: Amazing.
1: So you're gonna have to come and let's see. Where's my? There we go. That's my attempt at comedy. Yeah, I'm going to be at Santa Monica Playhouse on the 22nd of May, Friday night, 8 o'clock. Part of the headliner is Kiki Young, my Asian sister. And I was at the Pasadena Ice House, and we sold out. So that was pretty cool. Norman was there. Danny was there. Shout out to Danny on the... Norman was there, too. Yeah.
0: I love Norman.
1: Kiki got him... burned him like a couple times from stage. It was so funny. And then I'm with the True Crazy Woke Asians on the 30th.
0: Oh, they're a group?
1: Yes, they're a comedy troupe who've traveled all over. One of the members passed.
0: Crazy Woke Asians.
1: Yeah, he passed early and left two little kids, and so this is a fundraiser for him at Harville's in Long Beach. So please do check it out. I'm on Partiful and Partiful. So come in.
0: I love comedy. I love comedy. It brings people together.
1: It does.
0: And it is such a great way to express yourself and freedom of speech, baby, all the way with comedy. I love it.
1: Yeah.
0: Because it brings everybody together. We can just laugh at our differences.
1: Absolutely.
0: And quirks.
1: Now, I want to make sure Ricky Rebel, you two families. That's who it is. Okay. Here we go. That's it. We're having a very long breakfast.
0: It was long.
1: Okay.
0: Good.
1: Because that's why I don't pick topics anymore, because the topic will emerge with this show, particularly. And we just love, like, this is the only time usually
0: we bond. See each other. This is our bonding time.
1: I don't let them tell me what's going on until the show. Fresh. All right, let's go to the bottom of the bun, which is weight training for your mental health. And a lot of us were brought up to say, Don't toot your own horn. You're not all that. Who do you think you are? And I get the humility part. However, a lot of us don't know how great we are. We look to other people for approval and have our antenna up, literally Gen Z's. You know what I'm talking about. Your day is set on how many people liked you on social media, which is bullshitaki, has nothing to do with how great you are, because we're all one of a kind, wonderful. We're all fabulous, yes, and not a throwback in the bunch. So this part of the exercise, I want us, before you go to bed tonight, Ricky and I are going to model things that you do before you go to bed that you say to yourself. And this is, Ricky will tell you, this was not his favorite part of the show for a few months, if not the first year. But
0: he's I'm still.
1: But it's so, I mean, it's frankly, if you can't approve of yourself, how the fuck do you expect anybody to approve of you? Right? So I'll go first, give you a second. What I like about myself is my creativity. I just love, it's like an energetic, it's an idea orgasm. Like literally, I can say this stuff on Fridays. Such a rush when you like have an idea.
0: Yes.
1: A lot of us don't give ourselves time to do that. We're always like, what's going on? What's going on? What did you hear this? Or you have to be still and just receive a good idea.
0: The message, the frequency.
1: Like Ricky goes into studio with an idea. It's not the full baked idea, but no. When he's in there, he just like receives. I've watched him.
0: Yes. And it comes from a stillness. Yeah.
1: Yeah. So I appreciate my ability to do that.
0: I love that. I appreciate my artistry, the ability to take ideas and form art with them. I appreciate that about myself.
1: Mm-hmm. I appreciate that I didn't know that I was able to be a filmmaker and a stand-up comic. Set the intention a year ago for the comedy and beginning of COVID for the filmmaker. And, you know, all the people who say you can't do more than one thing, they're lying to you. And jack of all trades, master of none is bullshitaki. don't listen. You can do as many things as you want well. And just do it. Just try
0: it. Do it all. Do it
1: right?
0: All.
1: Right? You life can be a maker. You don't have to always be a supporter, or nothing wrong with supporters. But I think everybody has a one of a kind, wonderful gift, talent, and ability to hone in this thing called life.
0: I'm going to bounce off of that idea and kind of expand. I feel the same exact way about myself right now. I'm grateful that I'm opening my mind up to different possibilities for myself. And not just trying to lock in on, I have to be this, I have to do that. And just pushing. Now I'm opening up it's called Stage Ready. It's a program for teens in our area, in our community, who are interested in the arts. And there's gonna be the Ricky Rebel like method, teaching them how to perform, how to teach them about confidence. And it's just so amazing, because I never thought of myself as like being that for kids or for development of the community. So it's good. We're branching out.
1: Well, this definitely deserves Dr. Marissa's Beneficial Presence on the Planet Award.
0: Thank you,
1: Ricky Revel.
0: Oh,
1: Revel.
0: My God.
1: I have not given that to anybody for a long time, but Rick, this is, now you're at another level.
0: Okay.
1: Like, you just launched yourself, because there's no better guest of mine than someone who takes their limelight and then shines it on temporary areas of darkness and those people who really will be changed forever because they got to work with you because you believe in them. There's nothing more powerful than that. I had Fran Drescher on my Throwback Thursday. It was a replay of her second interview, and she's not just the nanny. She's not just the SAG president. She has cancer schmancer. If you haven't been there, there are things that you're doing to yourself that are bringing on cancer. And we don't even know about that. But she put that together, her own money, her own as what you just did. So I gave her the award too. So you're in very good company.
0: Amazing. Thank you. I appreciate it. I feel like it is the right thing. It's just, you know, following your heart, really following your instincts. And I have such a great team at MB Studio Productions. We're doing it all together. And eventually we're going to have guest speakers. Of course, we'd love to have you. We're going to have all of my people come together, like Samantha with the dance studio. And it's just, we're going to teach these kids how to love themselves, how to, where does confidence come from? Let's have this conversation. Patrick's going to get involved with this on a psychological level to really hone in on what it means to love yourself, to accept yourself and to embrace your differences and really not get swayed by, you know, the industry and trying to push them into different directions they really don't belong in. That's happened to me so much in my career. So if I can really just teach these kids, like, listen, your ultimate superpower is you. Mm-hmm. It's always been you. And it's like, period. You can't try, you know?
1: Who are you and what have you done with Ricky?
0: It's wild.
1: It is. I think about you before and you now. I just love it. Love it, love it, love it. I love you so much.
0: I love you too. So proud of you.
1: Okay, let's see. We've got YouTube. If you haven't subscribed to Ricky's YouTube and mine, please do. I love this. Patricia's doing the breakfast herself.
0: She is.
1: What she likes about myself is kindness. People see that. That's awesome. Jennifer's got strength and confidence and courage and epilepsy warrior, strong survivor, Electric Youth Pride. That's awesome.
0: Wow.
1: Ricky. Oh, yes. Even for adults.
0: Yes, for adults too. We're going to take on adults.
1: Emery Wood O'Rourke. Happy she caught you. She loves the new single.
0: Oh, and thank you. She's been
1: fabulous. Fran Drescher, love her. The nanny, love. Awesome. All right. This breakfast will carry on to lunch if we don't stop it now.
0: It's only been 40 minutes.
1: I know, but we've covered a lot. So I'm not going to say, there's no shoulds on this one. Thanks for joining us for breakfast. I'm here every weekday morning. Would love to see the Rebels. Anytime you want to pop in, do do breakfast with me. It's just the most positive way to sandwich your day. So thanks for joining us for breakfast. And if you've just tuned in, I missed two station IDs. 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I'm not using it. Get Balanced with Dr. Marissa, the morning show. 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Ricky's TV channel, YouTube TV channel. I am now at 732 consecutive weeks, 1,677 podcast shows, and 4.8 million, almost at 4.9 million impressions. So thank you very much for the continued support, the continued proof that you know, you can tune into a positive show and still love it. We don't have to have headlines and angry ranting and political rhetoric. So thanks for joining us today. I'm not going to go to break. We'll put it into, I'll do it later. So right now, the topic of the day is...
0: Straight Talk with fabulous co-host Ricky Rebel and Dr. Marissa, hashtag Asian Oprah.
1: Wait, I wasn't ready with that. Hold on. So the topic is fabulous. And we've already talked about it in some, you know, actually we covered quite a bit of it. I wanted to talk specifically about some practical tools when you're not feeling fabulous. Like, I mean, that's kind of the state of the nation right now. Most people are not feeling fabulous. And if I tell people that they can be, do, and have anything they want, they look at me weird and go, you're weird. And you obviously don't watch the news and you obviously are not tuned into what's going around here. You wouldn't say that, and you wouldn't say that life is fabulous. So let's start with what do you do, Ricky, when you aren't feeling fabulous or not about yourself or anybody else?
0: When I'm not feeling, I love to work out. I think working out is the best thing to do for my mind, my body, my spirit. I take it all out in the gym. I do cardio, light cardio, because I'm bulking up. I gained 10 pounds, believe it or not. I weigh 160, but it's like muscle. It's like beefy. The legs are beefy, the booty. Because I've been wanting to grow. And I used to weigh 145 pounds. And that was my very, very skinny stage, like almost like sickly 2020 era. And I just decided I wanted a different type of body. And so I've been working on it, working steadily, lifting weights, doing Pilates. I love Pilates as well. I'm a certified instructor.
1: Yeah.
0: And so that's what I love to do to combat kind of the negativity. Mm-hmm. How about you?
1: Mm-hmm. Well, I wish I could say, I don't love working out. I do it because I know it's good for my body. And plus I don't want people to run, out of the room screaming if I take my clothes off. I am having a temporary challenge with both a torn rotator cuff and surgery for that is June 15th. And then now I thought it was the blood clot behind the knee I can't bend my knee. And then to find out from the ultrasound that it's this giant 5.5 centimeters by 3.5 centimeter a tumor. But it's benign. I'd never heard of it. Baker's cyst. Have you ever heard of that?
0: Mm-mm.
1: Yeah. So apparently I tore my meniscus without knowing it.
0: Oh,
1: and
0: my
1: I asked
0: gosh.
1: The doctor, like, I've had two hip replacements. None of this is hereditary. And he just said, you're just really hard on your body. And I'm like, I don't know what you're talking about. 34 years racing sailboats and 8 years modeling and running in high heels. So now I'm just paying the piper. And thank God for medical technology. Yeah. But I went swimming, which you know I do every other morning. And I'm like, I can't do the French row because of the shoulders. I tore it completely off, the cuffs off. So that's the surgery on this one. This one is almost off. And then I tried to do breaststroke, right? So I could do breaststroke with my arms. But then my knee, you know, I look like Jerry Lewis, you know, doing a skit on swimming, blah, blah, like in the pool. It was like I was drowning. So I had to stop.
0: Honey,
1: I have to figure out how to work out. But yeah.
0: Well, here's the thing I did that was nice for myself. I, every week I go to physical therapy. And they give you, first they massage me, like the neck, the shoulders, give you some love. And then afterward, they give you some stretching that you normally wouldn't do for yourself because you're just not really thinking about it too much.
1: Right.
0: Yeah, but I'm doing a lot of work on my thoracic, like the upper body. It's, oh gosh, I got to work that so much to open up, and it gets really stiff and ugh. But they massage you first, and I love it. And then we do like these cool exercises to strengthen the core as well for your lumbar spine, your lower back, in order to combat the lower back pain. You have to really work your abdominals. So I think that'd be great for you too. Like, do you go to physical therapy?
1: I used to.
0: Your workout.
1: Yeah, I loved it. Oh yeah, no, I had back issues, and I guess that's the thing that I do is I don't focus on what hurts. I thank the body parts that don't. So my back, which has had issues, has been solid through all of this, which is kind of amazing. So I'm grateful. I'm grateful that I don't have to tell my stomach to digest food. I'm grateful that I can see. I'm grateful that I can hear. So that's a happy 88 tip. My strategy is not focus on what hurts, but focus on what works. So that's kind of like the gratitude sandwich, but I try to do that all day. And I'm learning through this. I have a saying that I got from my big brother, Michael Bernard Beckwith, that says, in this very instant, wherever I am, what is being developed, what's new skill, talent, and ability is being developed as a direct result of this shiitake. I mean, he didn't say shiitake. I say it because that way I can focus not on the problem, but the solution. And that.
0: Right. Patrick says that all of the time.
1: Who?
0: I can't say his name.
1: Oh. Okay.
0: But this person I know says that all the time about whenever I'm complaining about something. It's like, okay, get it out. Now, what is the solution? What, focus on solutions.
1: Always. Because one of the reasons is, here's the, tears. Okay, that's another tip. It's good to cry because tears are the disinfectant that keep our hearts soft. I think a lot of people are frozen because they don't allow themselves to feel sadness. And it's good to feel sadness. Some people are afraid they're going to go into a deep depression. No, you can feel sad. And what that does is it allows you then to feel happy. But a lot of us are so frozen in the I'm okay, that you can't even feel happy because you don't let yourself feel sad. I have a tip. Watch the beautiful, remarkable, creatures or something. It's to that name on Netflix. Sally Fields does an incredible, I hope she gets a nomination. But I loved watching it because it allowed myself to cry.
0: Oh, the octopus story.
1: Yes, it's so good, Ricky. It is.
0: I love octopuses. Octopi.
1: I was going to go somewhere with that. But anyways. Let's see. I'll be your student, start an online class. Oh, there you go. Your Pilates. Thank you, Jennifer. Thank you. Yeah. I'm going for surgery on the 15th. Crying's healthy. Yeah, there's nothing. I never apologize for crying because it's a beautiful part of myself. And when I have people on camera in my show, I'm very proud when they cry because it means that I got them to open their heart. And absolutely, we've cried on this show. Yeah. You know, there's nothing to apologize for.
0: Yeah. And even crying from happiness too. That's a big release.
1: We're human.
0: Letting yourself get so happy that you're crying.
1: Yes. Or laughing so hard that you're crying.
0: You're laughing hard that you're crying. That happens too.
1: That is like one of the best feelings in the world. Laughter is cardio for your soul.
0: Oh, yes. And
1: it's my favorite sound on the planet. So, yeah.
0: I love it too.
1: Anything else that you do that helps get you into that fabulous place?
0: Fabulous.
1: Mm-hmm. You, well, you're
0: we great. Focus on the fashion, right? We focus on looking good.
1: We love looking good.
0: We love looking good. So it's like if you're a car, you know, you got to wax the tires. You got to give it a car wash. You got to clean it up. You got to make it make it look nice, and then you feel nice. Mm-hmm. Get your hair done. Wear a different type of color. Wear a color that you love. Like, this is my favorite color, green. Green is my favorite color.
1: I wore this for you this morning.
0: Oh, red.
1: This is brand new. I wore it.
0: I love it. That.
1: Isn't this cute? It's got it's like the pirate.
0: It's vampiric, yeah.
1: And it's red velvet or burgundy velvet.
0: Wow, it's beautiful.
1: Yeah, with silver piping, isn't it?
0: And I got great.
1: Yeah. And Ricky and I love going shopping together. Fashion. We'll have to get that clip from a couple of, maybe last, it was last year. Remember?
0: We didn't take any footage of us shopping last time. We should have gotten to pop in and out with these clothes.
1: It was so missed opportunity. I know.
0: What are we thinking? I think we're just so excited to get in there. You guys found some cute stuff.
1: Yeah. You too.
0: I did too. My stylist was not a fan of the leather jacket. She said,
1: "Oh, really?
0: She said it was too short."
1: No.
0: But I think it's cool because you can wrap it up on the sleeves. I love it too.
1: I'm a stylist too, so I loved it.
0: I loved it too. So I'm definitely gonna wear it. And then we got the she did like the blue shirt that we got. So with the crop.
1: Oh, she did.
0: Crop
1: okay. Blue. One for two. One for two. Because I picked both out. Hello. So.
0: And I really wanted that white coat. It was just a little too. Yeah,
1: that was. I mean,
0: over budget.
1: About it. Yeah, but it, you know, you have to. You can write it off now. I was.
0: Oh yeah. Oh yeah, for sure.
1: That I can write it off the stuff. So, Vegas
0: show. It's a Vegas look. Yeah, I don't think Vegas anyone's gonna buy it. So when I'm ready to do it and just go and just do it.
1: Just do it.
0: I'll
1: gospel
0: do it.
1: According to Nike. Just do it.
0: Splurge on yourself is a way to make yourself feel good too.
1: So that's retail therapy. As long as it's under, I would say, that's a good tip. As long as it's under $100. So I, in my wallet at all times, I have a $100 bill. And the reason why I do it, I learned this from Abraham Hicks' law of attraction, not the secret law of attraction, but the real law of attraction, Abraham Hicks. I put $100 in my wallet because it gives me the sense of abundance. Like, I could buy that, but I choose not to. I could buy that, but I choose not to. Instead of, I can't afford that.
0: Right.
1: Those words are very unhappy making and will keep you in that place of non-abundance. Mm. So try that. That's a simple trick. Everybody has $100. Otherwise, you wouldn't be streaming. So just put that $100 in your wallet. You know, don't spend it unless you see something you love and then get it.
0: Yeah.
1: That's a tip, right?
0: That's a tip.
1: Yep. And then there was another one I was going to tell you and I forgot. Now, shoot, it'll come back.
0: Yeah.
1: But
0: 5 minutes left. 5 minutes left.
1: Okay. I want to introduce you to someone. Remember I told you about that speaker, Carolyn Lukensmeyer. Now, without giving away my age, I'm hashtag ageless, but decades ago when I was first becoming a motivational speaker, I heard her at a conference in the middle of the keynote speech. There was probably 5,000 people there. She was talking about the lack of community or something like that. And she started crying in the middle of her keynote. And I'm like, oh, like that, right? And didn't skip a beat, didn't apologize. She took like 10 seconds and then kept going. And I was so impressed. And that was the day that my understanding of how powerful and important tears are to our success as personal mastery. So now I've been telling this story for 20 years. I never contacted her or I remembered the name, but I was never attached. So I found her on LinkedIn and I messaged her and she's 80 something, and she's like, she was so touched. I'm getting chills.
0: Yeah.
1: That I, you know, and so long ago. So isn't that great?
0: Yes. Yes.
1: So there's another tool. There's another tool. I know there are people in your life who made a huge imprint, a positive imprint on your life. If they're still alive, reach out, write them a thank you note. You'll feel so good. I feel so good from doing that. Right? It's not about her. It's about me. You know, remember and do that. And if they're not here, they're on the other side. We all come from love. We all go to love. Death is really not that big of a deal. We miss them, but they're in a good place, right? Thank them. Spend a minute being quiet. Remember them not in their last moment with the beeping machines or the last year of cancer, whatever it is. Remember the wholeness.
0: Oh, yeah.
1: Of who they are.
0: The spirit.
1: What they taught you.
0: Mm-hmm.
1: Mm-hmm. How they made your life better. That's a tool.
0: That's a good one.
1: Thank you. There I think you. We're good, yeah? I mean, there's like eight more that I want to give you, but we don't have time. We'll hit it again in 2 weeks. How's that? Thank you so much. We've got so much love here. Laughter. Yes, it's very good. Can't go wrong with Rita.
0: Yeah.
1: I've been in really depressed moods and between a cross stitch. Mm. I work out of myself. Oh, there you go. So, and my final word is you don't have to be happy 100% of the time, because if you are, you're dead. You need contrast. So don't try to be happy 100% of the time. 88% is good. 8 is a lucky number in Chinese. I know you thought it was Swedish. Fa, ba.
0: Ba, ba.
1: Fa is good fortune. Ba is 8. It's a homophone for good fortune. So be 88% happy. It's your birthright. Ricky, final word?
0: Final word. Thank you so much for all of your support, all of the fabulous fans and people who are commenting today and interacting and doing the work with us. We really appreciate you. Please go out and subscribe to our YouTube channels and stream my new song, Fabulous, available now on all music platforms.
1: It's all about balance.
0: Peace in.
1: Peace in. Peace out.
0: World peace through
1: inner peace. Ricky, take us out.
0: And now we want you to have the best weekend ever.
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5: Now, this next segment is a segment with live listener call-ins from previous shows, and you'll be hearing their questions, their successes, and their experiences with Tahibo tea. So please do give us a call and let us know how the tea works for you. Thank you.
6: Hey, let me tell you, this tea, oh my word, it is a blessing from above. This tea, well, first let me just say, the way I roll, the Bible frequently mentions various herbs and various plants, like hyssop, for example, or balm of Gilead, all for healing, you know, for medicine and purification and whatnot. Even the baby Jesus was presented with the gifts from the Magi, frankincense and myrrh, which are plant resins, which heal diseases. So to my way of thinking, God provides us healing through nature, you know, his creation, right? So for me, a healing tea makes perfect sense. So I'm going to try it. And I have to drink something anyway, I figured, so I'm just going to drink this tea. So I heard about this tea, and I love this tea. It has helped my fibromyalgia more than anything. If anybody out there does not know what fibromyalgia is, oh, my Lord, it's a very painful condition of the nerves. Every nerve fiber in your body just feels like it's on fire. Terrible pain. And this has helped me with my fibromyalgia more than any other natural solutions I have tried. And believe me, I've tried so many remedies over the years. And nothing helps as much with the pain and inflammation like this tea does. It's amazing. I drink a few glasses, you know, through the day. And since doing this, and it's been several years now, I have no fibromyalgia flare-ups anymore. Well, actually, if I get lazy or forgetful and I don't make my batch of tea, which I do 5 quarts at a time, if I do that for several days on end, then the pain comes back. So I drink a big batch of tea again, and lo and behold, the pain goes away again. So there's a definite correlation between drinking the tea and the absence of the pain. It's really quite remarkable. It has fibro pain. You've got to try this tea. You've got nothing to lose by trying it. Oh, and let me say, I also give it to my dogs. I have the dogs. We rescue dogs, and they always have issues. Well, 6 years ago, our little dog was diagnosed with terminal cancer. And at that point, it had already gotten into his bones. It was in his jawbone specifically, because this was an oral carcinoma that had grown a tumor on his jawbone. And the vet removed what she could, but it was into the jawbone. So, you know, when it's in your bones, they say you're gone, you're a goner, plan your funeral. So he was given 6 to 12 months to live, and since radiation and chemotherapy, which were recommended, but good gracious, it's just completely unaffordable. I mean, we were talking into the thousands of dollars, and no guarantee it was going to save our little guy's life. So I came at him with everything natural that I could find, pretty much, and he got some tea, and he also got other things, you know, turkey tail mushrooms, and powdery arco tincture, frankincense oil, a whole variety of things. Well, within a few weeks, his blood work numbers started to change for the good. And the vet said, whatever you're doing, just keep on doing it. So 3 months later, I take him back again, and his numbers at 3 months were perfect, back to where they should have been. The area of his jawbone where she had removed the tumor was completely healed. There was no sign of disease anymore. Here we are 6 years later. He just turned 15 years old on Valentine's Day, and he's cancer-free. And he still gets the turkey tail mushroom, and he still gets the Tahibo tea. It's just, and here's a little thing. This is a little bit on the humorous side. But another thing I do with the tea, because I'm very, very frugal, I don't want to throw anything away. I use the leftover tea leaves. Well, in this case, it's tree bark, actually. After I sift it out from making the batch of tea, I put the solid materials into all of my house plants and the flower pots. Well, it not only keeps the soil moist, you know, because it's like using bark outside in your garden or in your lawn. It helps retain the moisture between watering, and then it's more aesthetic. It looks a little nicer. But what I noticed is that my plants are not only healthier, but I no longer get those little teeny tiny flying gnats. You know, they're called fungus gnats. They live in your they live and breed in your potting soil of your house plants, and they're little teeny tiny annoying bugs that fly in your face and up your nose. Oh, they're just terribly annoying little pests. Well, then adding this leftover tea matter into the flower pots, I don't get those little fungus gnats anymore. Which makes complete sense, because once you learn about this tea, you know that it knocks out fungus like a charm. It's just a great product. We drink it all the time. We feel great. We're healthy. My husband and I were in our mid-60s. We don't take any pharmaceutical drugs. We have no conditions. We're just doing, we're doing really great. Love the tea. Everyone needs it. It's delicious tea.
7: Tammy, let me ask you, once you started drinking the tea, how many days, weeks, or months did it take for you to notice a difference with your fibromyalgia?
8: Oh, it was days, not even a week, maybe 3 or 4 days. And then what? And at first I thought it was a fluke. I thought, oh, this is just a coincidence. Or it was all in my head. But honestly, when I started drinking the tea, I really kind of thought I wasn't going to get any good results. I really thought I wasn't going to get a good result. So I was kind of doubtful. So

0: here. I'm very frugal. Always try to save a buck or two here and there. I thought, oh, this is a great tea. I'm going to order it off of Amazon and spend less money. Well, as soon as I got it, I knew something was not right. The texture was different. The color was different. The smell was different. There's a nice, sweet fragrance that the Tahibo Tea Club gives you. You can tell a difference. I cooked up a batch of the inexpensive stuff I got off Amazon, and it did nothing. Absolutely nothing. It was not. It was like it was fake. It's just terrible.
1: No, that's exactly why, as many of our listeners know, I started the Tahibo Tea Club because I got frustrated with the poor quality that's available at the Whole Foods, the health foods, the supermarkets, yeah. And let alone the knockoffs that are being sold on Amazon. And I tell people, you know, the difference between our tea and the stuff you can buy on Amazon.com is our tea actually comes from the Amazon rainforest, not from Amazon.com. You know, so that's that's a big difference.
0: Yeah. And your tea has the most pleasing aroma. It just smells like sweet nature. It's just a beautiful, beautiful tea. We love it.
1: Thank you so much for calling in. God bless
0: thank
1: you. Thank you.
0: God bless.
2: You keep in touch with us. Thank you so much. Great, great testimony. My goodness. I mean, she packed the whole program by herself.
1: I mean, I know.
2: She was excited about it. That's fantastic.
1: Yeah.
2: Well, Milan, we go through this all the time. You've been offering this tea how long now?
1: For over 25 years. You know, my dad had his bout with cancer in 1998. And it was shortly after that that I said, you know, this is ridiculous. I mean, here we are in the United States of America, and you can't even buy real olive oil here. You know, I mean, it's insane,
2: That's true. That's true.
1: No. And so that's how I started it. And in our case, there are no middlemen involved. We have it harvested in the rainforest of Brazil. We have it picked up. We take it to put it on containers, put the containers on ocean-bound ships and bring it here to the United States. And then from our warehouse, we ship directly to customers. So the quality is always consistent. We know exactly what it is because technically we are the manufacturer, because all that happens is it gets harvested and sun-dried. And that's the only processing that there is. So you're getting the tea without any fillers, without any additives, without anything, just a pure Pabiarco Tahibo tea. 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
4: Hi.
5: Hi.
4: So, I'm just a newbie as far as drinking this tea. It's only been about a couple months. And I'm just head over heels that I did not find this tea 10 years ago. Because my brother-in-law came down with prostate cancer. And I'm like, this just cannot be. So I was telling a girlfriend of mine, and she sends me Mylan's pamphlet on prostate cancer. And I couldn't believe what I actually read. So I got my brother-in-law on board, and his PSA levels went down. So he's all good. So then I told my husband that we need to drink this tea just to keep us on the road to health. Well, I have a little testimonial with my husband, and he's in his early 60s, and we have these jet skis, and in the summertime, he thought he was 20 years old doing tricks on this jet ski. Well, he came crashing down, and his left shoulder went into the machine. So I'm talking, yeah. So this has been summertime. What are we in, March? So for 6 months, I have been listening to this shoulder, chronic pain shoulder that he couldn't even lift his arm up, couldn't get his jacket on. And trust me, we've tried everything. We've tried the TENS unit, the chiropractors, the infrared saunas, you know, hot and cold exercises, everything. It just wouldn't get better. So then he started drinking the tea. And I was at work, and he called me 4 days in. And he said, "The sharp pain is gone." I'm like, "Wait, what? Wait a minute." I thought, this is just a fluke. Like, it's going to hurt tomorrow again, because I've been listening to this for 6 months. So anyways, long story short, I asked him, I said, "Well, how many cups of tea do you have in you?" And we just started drinking it. This was a couple months ago now. And he said, I don't know, about 7 or 8 cups. And then I get home from work, which I work out of state, so I got home a week later. He starts drinking more of the tea, and in about another week and a half, he said the pain is completely gone. And I was just, you got to be kidding me. So the tea, that's the only thing he did of any type of change. So I said, keep drinking that tea, because I just remembered, like, oh, yeah, it goes after inflammation. So I really believe that the inflammation went down and his shoulder was able to heal, and it is 100%. He has zero pain, and now all I hear is, I cannot believe how good my shoulder feels. Like, it was, it's a miracle. It is a miracle. Because if anybody that knows my husband, you know, there's always something. And now it's like, oh my gosh. And then the best part of all, when I was doing research on my brother-in-law that had prostate cancer, when I did that research, I ran across where if you wake up like 2-3 times in the night and go to the bathroom, you know, that's a sign of enlarged prostate. Well, he also told me, when I was out of town, he goes, I slept through the night. I said, no way. Like, this man wakes up 2-3 times a night.
5: Yeah.
4: And he is sleeping, and he's not waking up to go to the bathroom. He has woken up, like, once in the last week or so, you know. But it's like, wow. So, yeah. And my brother-in-law, he's only 54 years old, you know. So, you're not supposed to get, like, prostate cancer unless you're in your 70s, 80s. So, yeah, it's a miracle. And I thank Mylan for having this company. I am so grateful. And what I thought was, like, the most amazing is my friend who sent me Mylan's information. Her own mother, this is just unbelievable. She kept getting UTIs and in and out of the hospital, and she started her on the T, and then when she went to the doctor, she had a female doctor who was 55 years old, and she said that her mother has better kidneys than what she does, and her mother is 92. I'm like, and she hasn't had a yeast or, you know, the yeast infection, UTI. She has not had it in a year. And she used to get them, like, every 2 months. Yeah.
5: Yeah.
4: Well, so this goes after yeast, you know.
5: Yeah, the tea is really a godsend when it comes to chronic infections. Because what happens is some people get chronic UTIs or bladder infections or something like that. And what happens is they go to the doctor, they get antibiotics, they take antibiotic treatment for 2 weeks, the infection goes away, and then, as you mentioned, a month or two later, it comes back, and then they go on antibiotics for 2 weeks, they get rid of the infection, and they keep cycling on and off the antibiotics every couple of months, which, of course, is terrible. And with our tea, what happens is, first of all, they'll get rid of the infection just as fast as they would with the antibiotics within 2 weeks. And they just keep drinking the tea, and they're not going to get an infection anymore. And so it's a godsend, you know, as you mentioned, for people that have, you know, chronic infections coming back. So I'm actually not surprised that your friend's mother had that had the result that she did. So it's I'm glad you told us about that, because I would have forgot to mention that.
4: Yeah, that is just unbelievable. And my husband, with the inflammation in his shoulder, I mean, he was going to go to the doctor and get a cortisone. I'm like, don't do that, because everybody knows that eats at your cartilage. And so it was so fast. Like, I've never seen anything work so fast. So it's just unreal. It's a miracle.
5: In that case that you mentioned with your husband, it reminds me of a customer that we have in Maryland. And in our computers, when somebody orders, we don't keep their debit cards or credit cards. Those get erased immediately for security purposes. That way, if somebody steals our computers, they can't steal their credit card because we don't have it. The only thing we keep is a person's name and address so that we can go ahead and track a package if it gets lost or whatever the case is. So when customers call us up to reorder, we ask them if they've ordered before, and then we look them up. It cuts down on our typing mistakes. So one day a man calls up, and I happen to answer the phone, and I notice that he's been a customer for 4 or 5 years. And I says to him, can you tell me the primary reason that you're drinking the tea? Well, he says, I bought it, because I just wanted to be healthier, But what happened is, it's truly miraculous, I couldn't lift one of my arms more than 90 degrees parallel to the ground. I couldn't lift it up above my head. And he says, for a couple of years, I went to doctors. Nobody could ever figure out what it was. And he says, and I didn't buy your tea for that, And I wasn't even thinking about it, And once I started drinking your tea, after a while, I noticed, gosh darn, I can lift my hand up over my head like I'm going to dunk a basketball, And I says, man, you sound like George Burns when he went to the doctor. And he said, you know, doctor, my left knee's bothering me. And the doctor says, well, your left knee's 90 years old. And George Burns says, well, so what? So's my right knee, but my right knee's not bothering me. So, yeah.
0: 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Tahibo is spelled T-A-H-E-E-B, like boy, O, then the word tea, and then the word club. 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The Tahibo tree is an amazing tree. It never gets sick, never gets infected, and never gets infested. It's the only tree in the world that fungus does not grow on. As a result, it naturally has antifungal, anti-infection, antiviral, antibacterial, and anti-parasite properties. These benefits go a long way in helping our immune system contend with a lot of things it has to fight on a daily basis. Parasites would be something like stomach problems or Lyme's disease. Inflammation would be something like rheumatoid arthritis or lupus. Infection would be any infection, from a tooth infection to a bladder infection. Bacterial would be something like gum disease or stomach issues. Viral would be something like herpes, HIV, or the coronavirus. And fungus would be something like toenail fungus, yeast, or candida. But maybe more importantly, the tea builds red corpuscles in the blood, which carry oxygen to our organs and cells. And our organs and cells need oxygen to regenerate themselves. The immune system needs oxygen to develop, and cancer happens to die in oxygen. So the tea is great for healthy people because it helps regenerate new cells. Everything from the cells in our skin so we can look better to the cells in our organs so they function properly. And it can truly be miraculous for someone fighting a potentially life-threatening disease due to an infection, diabetes, or cancer. A one-pound package of tea is $59.95. 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
5: 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And when you call, you can ask for me personally. My name is Milan, and my staff will put you through right away to me. And if you forget my name, don't worry about it. Just ask for a supervisor, and they'll put you through, because I don't screen our calls, because I appreciate talking to our customers, because everything other than my father's case, I learned from our customers, just as we're learning from the callers that are calling in tonight, the successes they've had with the tea. Everything that I tell people about the tea, I've learned from our customers. So I enjoy it when you call me and ask me questions, and I enjoy it when you call me and tell me about the results that you've had. And so don't hesitate to call me. The telephone number at the office is 818-610-8088. That's 818-610-8088.
3: And folks, I'll tell you right now, this is the least expensive natural product that you'll find that will help you. The least out there, bar none. Now, I'm telling you that. I'm serious. I know what I'm talking about. This will do the job and do what you want to. And the product is so inexpensive to use. It's unbelievable. Let's talk to Tom in Georgia. Tom, come on in. Welcome.
8: Hey, thank y'all. Milan, last time you were on, you told about your father passing away, and I wanted to just personally say that I'm sorry about that. I'm glad, though, that he got to live a full life. And if you don't mind, can I tell you a quick story about my father?
5: Absolutely. I'd appreciate it.
8: It doesn't involve the tea, but are you from? Do you know anything about the Georgia Bulldogs?
5: A little bit. I love football.
8: Okay, I'm one of them. And prior to the football seasons, the coaches generally come around from town to town and give a pep rally, you know, getting the crowd ready. And in 2003, on May the 13th, we had one in Albany, and my father and I went to it, and Dad wore a lapel pin that had the 1980 national championship on it. And we had a new coach at the time named Mark Richt. And Dad went up to him and said, "Look here, before I die, I want another one of these." And Richt kind of pulled back and looked at him, and he said, "Well, how much longer do you think you're going to live?" And Dad said, "I'll be here another 10 years." He was 75. Six days later, he went out to the farm to do a little bit of work by the road, and something broke off in his system and lodged in his heart, and he was dead before he hit the ground.
5: Oh, man.
8: And I tell you the truth, that's how I want to go. I don't want to suffer or lose my mind, which my mother did. But I'm very sorry about your father, and I'm like I say, I'm glad he was able to get that full life.
5: Well, I'll tell you, you know, with regards to my father, you know, he had his bout with cancer in 1998. At that time, he was 66 years old. And once somebody gave us the tea, it took exactly 2 months for him to get rid of a tumor that was the size of a half a brick on his pancreas. And since then, he was cancer-free for 27 years and so healthy that at the age of 90, he was still mowing my lawn, which I'd have been embarrassed about it and felt like elderly abuse if he didn't enjoy doing it, and I knew it was good for him. And as a matter of fact, on our website, TahiboTeaClub.com, not even 2 years ago, we were at a friend's house, and even though every second house in my neighborhood has a swimming pool, I happen to have one that doesn't. And so we're at a friend's house that has a swimming pool, and my friend said to, you know, bring Dad over, we'll barbecue. And so I did, and he says, does your dad like swimming? And I said, we used to love swimming, but since my son, who's now 27, moved away, went to college and all that 9-10 years ago, you know, we haven't been swimming. I says, but tell you what, we'll bring our trunks and we'll see what happens, right? So we went to my friend's house and went swimming. My dad loved it, right? And we got out of the pool. And then, you know, a little while later, we're getting ready to go back into the pool. Now, my friend has an unbelievable swimming pool, right? But it doesn't have any handrail to guide yourself into the pool. So it's a little, and the steps to get into the pool are steeper than a regular house step. If a regular house step is 8 inches, this is like 12 or 14 inches. So it's a little bit precarious, you know, walking in and out of the pool, right? So my friend says, my dad says to me, you know, these steps are a little bit tricky to walk in and out of. He says, where's the deep end? I'll just dive in. And so we filmed that, and so at the age of 91, you can see my dad diving into the deep end of my friend's swimming pool. So he was in great health until just before he passed. He started getting really weak and, you know, didn't want to eat, and you could see that just in general, his body was shutting down. So he didn't, you know, pass from any specific cause other than old age. And so he didn't take any pills or anything. He didn't take any painkillers or any of that type of stuff, nor did he need it. And you know, I'm happy that I was able to live a full, healthy life. On the other hand, to say that it's not a loss, I mean, that would be ridiculous. I mean, it's seriously a loss. And, you know, I miss him dearly, but I'm grateful, you know, by the grace of God that, you know, he was able to live the way he was for the rest of his life. So thank you very much for the condolences.
8: Well, Marlon, I tell you the truth, Marlon, I have given away about 15 of the books, and I don't think I've had a single bite yet. And I'm preaching the word, but I wasn't healed of anything when I started drinking it. My cat was, but I wasn't.
3: Well, you're doing a lot, my friend. Thanks a lot for being there. Appreciate it so much. Thank you.
8: Thanks both of you, and I'll get off the line.
3: Okay.
5: Thanks.
3: I tell you, you know, I'm very, very blessed. I have some of the best listeners, and I call them family. I think of any talk show out there. I believe that. I really do. They're absolutely some of the sweetest people that God ever put on earth. And that's truth. You go ahead.
5: Yeah, there's no question whatsoever. You know, I enjoy the calls that we get at the office from your listeners, and you're absolutely so right. I mean, they're so genuine about, you know, helping themselves, helping others. And, you know, the world would be a lot better place if there was a lot more people like that. Now, you know, one of the other things to keep in mind with RT is that it has no contraindications with any food, supplement, or medications. It's naturally caffeine-free. It can be drank in any quantity throughout the day by anyone over the age of 3. My family, everyone drinks it instead of water all day long. I just drink water 3 or 4 times a week when I get tired of drinking a tea. And the Tahibo tea naturally helps the body, the organs, and the immune system to heal themselves to be doing what they were supposed to be doing in the first place. And besides the beneficial properties that I've already mentioned, since the tea works through the bloodstream, it helps fortify the blood for those who are anemic, while cleansing the blood of cholesterol, helping to control high blood pressure and blood sugar. Now, if you're currently taking medications for a condition, Please continue taking them until your measurements are at a level where your doctors tell you to reduce the level of medication. For example, if you're diabetic, you should be taking your blood sugar level daily in order to know your current dose of insulin and the correct dose, and you already know how to adjust it. So once you start drinking the tea, you can see when your numbers start going down. If you're taking 40 units of insulin per day, you can cut it down to 30. And then as your numbers keep going down, when they get down to 100, you can cut it to 20. And for folks that are taking insulin, they already know how to adjust the doses, because even though they're taking on average 40 units of insulin per day, some days they take 50, some days they take 30. Well, that's a whole big swing. It's like a 40% swing, so it's important to do that. And then, as we mentioned a little earlier, please don't hesitate to call me at my office. At the Tahibo Tea Club, we're open 9 a.m. to 5 p.m. California time, Monday through Saturday. Our office telephone number is 818-610-8088. One more time, that's 818-610-8088. You can ask for me personally. My name is Milan. You don't even have to remember my name. You can just ask for the supervisor, and my staff will put you through to me.
3: All right. Now, folks, got time. Call on phone calls, 717-300-1698. Any questions you might have? You've heard great testimonies. Any questions you might have, call and ask. We really want to be able somehow to bless you with this. I've had this sponsor, been sponsoring now for a long time. And if I did not believe in a product, I would not have him here. The product has helped thousands upon thousands of people. Will it help you? I don't know. Milan doesn't know. You don't either until you try it. You have nothing to lose by trying it. Not at all. It's cheaper than paying a doctor's visit, that's for sure. So please feel free to call and ask questions if you like. 717-300-1698. Milan, go ahead.
5: Yeah, I think the important thing to understand is that we need to give ourselves an opportunity to succeed. And that's exactly what the tea does. It gives us the best opportunity to succeed so that we can defeat the ailments, diseases, and, that sort of thing. Now, to say that, we're going to live forever would be asking a little bit too much. But the fact is that, if we can lead a happy and healthy life until we pass, I mean, that's a huge blessing. And, that's what the tea does. It allows us to have an opportunity to defeat cancers, infections, and also as we get older, our organs start functioning at a less efficient rate. And as one of the callers earlier said, where the 92-year-old lady had better kidneys than her 55-year-old female doctor, the tea helps regenerate new cells. Everything from the cells in our skin so we look better, to the cells in our organs so they function properly. So it helps regenerate all the cells of the organs, from the liver to the kidney to the pancreas, even the sexual organs. Sometimes we get funny phone calls, from people that are in their 70s or 80s, and one man says to me, he says, my wife loves you. And I go, great. I says, why? Oh, our romance is so good now, he says. Instead of 1 pound, send me 8 pounds this time. I says, not a problem whatsoever. I says, but I did tell you that the tea helps regenerate the organs, and I didn't specify just one organ. I said all the organs. So it's extremely beneficial for our health in general. And I like to tell people that what the tea does is it helps the body, to heal itself.
3: Okay. And it does. It does. And again, folks, I emphasize many times, it does not taste bad. I like taste. You can add cinnamon to it, different things to flavor it up. I don't mind the taste. It tastes like mild sassafras. It's kind of refreshing. I like Mammoth Ice on it. It's refreshing. It does quench your thirst, actually. And knowing that's something that's really good for you to drink, And it's just something that you have nothing to lose on. And that's just how good the tea is.

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3: My knee hurts. It's got a little arthritis, rheumatoid. I was thinking of using the leftover tea.
4: Yeah.
3: Put it in like a pouch, maybe putting it in the hot water for a while and putting it on my knee, let it sit there for four, five, 6 minutes as many times a day as I can. What do you think?
4: Yeah, you're absolutely right. The tea has topical benefits. Besides drinking the tea regularly, making like a poultice or something from it and putting it around your knee for, 5 minutes, like twice a day, should be tremendously beneficial.
3: Yeah, I'll give it a shot. Well, I do a quart a day. Hey, listen, thanks for your help, and I'll give it a shot. And then next time you're on, I'll give you a call, see how it works, all right?
5: I just want to call in quickly and let you know, I had surgery on January the 8th. I had a double inguinal hernias. And I had the surgery, came home, started running a fever. Contacted the doctor, and he thought it was from the tubing that they put in for breathing, the breathing tube. And I've had the tea. I've ordered it bulk, and I've given it out to friends. Well, anyway, I started running this fever the very night I came home from surgery.
4: Yeah.
5: And the doctor said it's from the breathing tube, but I didn't think it was, and I was so concerned because I've had friends who get the sepsis, and you hear about that terrible problem, and people die. And I was black and blue from my navel to my knees.
6: Ooh,
5: so I started with the tea, and they didn't, but the doctor didn't order any antibiotic for me, which I thought was kind of odd. But the,
4: yeah,
5: the tea, within 5 days, I was,
4: yeah,
5: I'm no longer running the fever. And I've been
4: beautiful.
5: Doing the tea. Been doing the tea.
4: Nice.
5: And the swelling is pretty well gone. I'm very
4: nice.
5: Happy with it. So I just thought I'd call in and let you know, that...
4: It
5: stopped the fever.
4: We tell people all the time that the tea will get rid of infections and fevers just as fast, oftentimes faster than they will with antibiotics. So with a toothache, the tea will get rid of the infection within 7 to 10 days. It takes penicillin 10 days to get rid of it. Urinary tract infection, takes antibiotics 2 weeks to get rid of. With a tea, you can get rid of it in 2 weeks. And if somebody's got chronic urinary tract infections, they can just keep drinking a tea and they won't get another infection. And I'm so glad you called to tell us about that because, people need to know that they can help themselves. And not only that, help themselves naturally without any side effects and feel better faster.
5: Well, it was really fast. It was.
4: Yeah.
5: I wasn't strong enough the first night. Really, I didn't. It's a little bit of a process to make it. It's not really bad, but, when you come home from surgery, really they get you out of the hospital so fast these days. And you probably should have spent 2 days there at least, to recover. But they sent me home the same day as surgery. So I'm doing great. And I think the taking the tea has really prevented any infections, And I think there was an infection brewing, whether it was in my lungs or from the surgery itself. My body...
4: Absolutely.
5: Really was affected by the tea.
0: 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Tahibo is spelled T-A-H-E-E-B, like boy, O, then the word tea, and then the word club. 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The Tahibo tree is an amazing tree. It never gets sick, never gets infected, and never gets infested. It's the only tree in the world that fungus does not grow on. As a result, it naturally has antifungal, anti-infection, antiviral, antibacterial, and anti-parasite properties. These benefits go a long way in helping our immune system contend with a lot of things it has to fight on a daily basis. Parasites would be something like stomach problems or Lyme's disease. Inflammation would be something like rheumatoid arthritis or lupus. Infection would be any infection from a tooth infection to a bladder infection. Bacterial would be something like gum disease or stomach issues. Viral would be something like herpes, HIV, or the coronavirus. And fungus would be something like toenail fungus, yeast, or candida. But maybe more importantly, the tea builds red corpuscles in the blood, which carry oxygen to our organs and cells. And our organs and cells need oxygen to regenerate themselves. The immune system needs oxygen to develop, and cancer happens to die in oxygen. So the tea is great for healthy people because it helps regenerate new cells. Everything from the cells in our skin so we can look better, to the cells in our organs so they function properly.
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9: NBC News Radio, I'm Scott Carr. Isaias is now a Category 2 storm with sustained winds of 100 miles an hour. The first Atlantic hurricane of the season is making its way toward the Gulf Coast. Florida Governor Ron DeSantis says they have the needed resources in place.
10: We have people staged for search and rescue. The utilities are on their high alert to be able to do rapid power restoration.
9: The storm's expected to make landfall somewhere between New Orleans and Panama City, Florida. Michael Brennan's with the National Hurricane Center.
11: Everywhere from the mouth of the Mississippi River to Yankee Town, Florida has the potential for life-threatening storm surge inundation. We're most concerned about portions of the Mississippi, Alabama, and western Florida panhandle coast, where we could see inundation up to 7 feet above ground level.
9: In Georgia, the governor there has declared a state of emergency in advance of the storm. President Trump says on social media the U.S. will not be attacking Iran before November's midterm elections, noting the U.S. is now having what he called productive discussions with Iran. He reiterates Iran's in very bad condition, both economically and militarily. New York City Mayor Zohran Mamdani is calling unconscionable the actions of ICE agents ahead of a shooting that happened Thursday in the Bronx. Andrew Whitman is there.
12: Mamdani, in a statement, says that he's hearing ICE agents surrounded the man they shot and his five-year-old child in his car before opening fire. Mamdani called it, quote, an unconscionable and incredibly serious situation, and says he'll demand President Trump end all ICE enforcement in the city, saying he will not stand by, quote, while ICE terrorize our communities. In New York, I'm Andrew Whitman.
9: The Secretary of War, Pete Hegseth, has said the execution of Nidal Hassan by firing squad will be a live-streamed public event. Hassan's the former Army doctor who killed 12 soldiers, a civilian, and an unborn baby in November of 2009 at Fort Hood in Texas. Scott Carr, NBC News Radio.
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9: We're learning more about how police in the Bronx found the man accused of pushing a young woman and her infant child off of a 15-story apartment balcony. The woman was killed. Lizzie Radabali has the latest.
13: Cops took 31-year-old Angel Carrasco into custody around 10:30 p.m. on Wednesday on charges including murder and attempted murder. Police say a close friend of the suspect went to the 49th precinct and told detectives where Carrasco was allegedly hiding from authorities. The 8-month-old baby girl survived the plunge and is currently being treated at Jacoby Hospital while her mother, an ex-girlfriend of the suspect, 23-year-old Natalie Ramirez, was killed. Detectives found flowers inside the apartment and believe Carrasco brought them in order to gain entry. Authorities say Carrasco has been previously arrested several times for domestic violence.
9: The NFL is asking the Supreme Court now to take up a dispute over who's got authority to regulate prediction markets. Matt Mattinson has that.
14: The NFL argues that wagers should fall under state gambling laws. The league filed the request as part of a dispute between Kalshi and the state of New Jersey, which produced conflicting decisions at the appellate level. Kalshi and other prediction markets argue that the wagers they offer are known as swaps and are federally regulated by the Commodity Futures Trading Commission. States, however, view this as gambling and say it should fall under their jurisdiction.
9: President Trump is saying anyone who uses the term artificial intelligence instead of superintelligence now is quote-unquote the enemy. He posts that on social media. Trump's been pushing to rebrand AI as superintelligence, but that's clashed with the tech industry's own already established terminology. Superintelligence had already been known as a hypothetical version of AI. Trump issued an executive order last month doubling down on the term. And at this point, the White House is still using the term AI itself, including on the Office of Science and Technology Policy website. Scott Carr, NBC News Radio.
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17: We're back. This is the Worker Power Hour with Randy Corrigan on the Teamsters 1932 Broadcast Network. Don't forget, we're airing live October 7th, by the way. It's October 7th.
18: That's right.
17: So if this is not October 7th and you're listening to a repeat.
18: That's right.
17: So our next guest is our Teamster Advantage partner, which is from Gorgeous Tires in Rims. That is in Paris. You know, for those of you that don't know, and I hope you all know because you listen to the show and I say this rap like a million times, our Teamster Advantage partner, our Teamster Advantage program, which is one of my favorite programs in the local union, is partnered with more than 1,000 small businesses within the Inland Empire and greater area within Southern California. And we're proud of the fact that we have this relationship with small businesses to give them a platform to come out and promote themselves. Obviously, we encourage our members to use these businesses. We encourage our members to use the mom and pops and the small operations before you use anything that's, you know, a national chain or something like that, simply because it keeps more of the money in the local community. And we appreciate the work that these small business operators do and how hard that is to try to, you know, you're just It's middle class workers, the working class, trying to get something done every single day. And today we have George Cristal, correct?
19: No, George Frosin. Yeah.
17: Oh.
19: I'm Crystal's friend. I don't know why he put Crystal.
18: Oh, yeah. They gave us the wrong name.
17: Mark, whose fault is that? Oh. But you're George.
19: Yeah, I'm George. Yeah.
17: Yeah. All right. Well, I got half right.
18: I got half right.
17: See, I got a C.
18: We'll blame Robert. He's not in the room.
17: I got a C. I didn't get an A.
18: That's
17: I didn't
18: right.
19: My apologies.
18: A.
19: We'll no, that's right.
17: So you got rims and tires.
19: Yes.
17: You know, gorgeous tires and rims. In Paris, that's got to be a very interesting job and business to be in. You probably see all sorts of different circumstances and situations. Why don't you take a minute and talk about your business, where you're at, and all the cool stuff that you do?
19: Yeah, so I'm located in Paris. I'm in a it's kind of like an auto mall, like with business condos with a few other auto repair shops.
17: 104 Walnut Street.
19: 140 West Walnut, yeah.
17: West Walnut. See?
19: Yeah.
17: I'm a little off today. Thank you for correcting me.
19: No problem.
17: He's on it.
18: Yep.
17: Anyway.
19: Yeah.
17: You're in an auto mall or like an auto area.
19: Yeah, auto area. It's kind of a tight spot, but not my ideal spot I was looking for when I first started the business, but I decided to just go for it and made it happen, and it's been working out, and I'm glad I did it. Yeah.
17: So what's the most common tire you do?
19: The most common is the everyday car, like Honda Civic, 16-inch or 15-inch.
17: 205.
19: 55, 16.
17: 55, 16.
19: Yeah, exactly. Yeah. That's one of them.
17: See, I know the numbers.
19: Yeah, yeah.
17: He looked at me like, oh, he knows tire tire jargon. I remember the tire on my MP5 or MPs for my Volkswagen were they 135, 45, 15s?
19: 135, 15, yeah. It's a small size.
17: I super, sold a lot. Super, like a rubber band.
19: Back in the day.
17: Right, back in the day. Right. Anyway, the tires, the numbers, believe it or not, all mean something on the tire.
19: Yep. Exactly.
17: Yeah. They all mean something on the tire. Anyway, sorry for stealing your thunder.
19: Oh, no worries. But yeah, I mean, I sell new tires and also used tires. I do wheel alignments. We do wheel balancing, TPMS. We do small auto repair, brakes and suspension here and there, but nothing too crazy with mechanical, just more of the simple things. Yeah.
17: Bolt on, bolt, you know, unbolt.
19: Yeah, exactly.
17: Anything you can bolt on, bolt, you know.
19: Pretty much.
17: Yep. Yeah. Quick stuff. So you got any funny stories about, you know,
19: I mean, I got
17: some
19: few.
17: Pretty crazy stuff.
19: I got
17: stuff.
19: A few. Yeah. Not too crazy. Well, first is funny. Like how you were saying the numbers, the sizes and stuff. My son, he's four years old now, and I started the business pretty much when he was like one. So he's been watching me all these years. Recently, he's gotten into this this thing about role playing. He likes to be like a waiter or something. He'll take our order and stuff. So next thing I know, one day he grabs my hat. It's one of those tire hats, has like Falcon on it or something. He puts it on and he grabs the phone and he's pretending he's me.
17: That's hilarious.
19: He's like, what size? And he's like, he's naming numbers, 95, 65, something. And I was like, I'm like, man,
18: that's awesome.
19: I'm like, wow. He's like learning what I say.
17: Listening.
19: Pretty much right numbers. I mean, 195, 65, 15 is one of the most common sizes. So that was pretty funny.
17: It's funny to watch the kids. I've experienced this in my time where the kids, my kids now, many, they're obviously almost all adults and you know, as old as 36.
18: Right.
17: The things they picked up in the car or in the setting or in the situation, like, it sticks.
19: Yeah.
17: It way more than we think.
19: Yeah.
17: It does stick. So that's got to be fun to have your boy running around while you're wrenching on stuff.
18: Yeah. That's wonderful.
19: I got a baby girl on the way, too.
17: Oh, congratulations.
18: Yeah. Hey, yeah.
19: It's January.
18: Congrats, man. Yeah.
17: Really so cool. you offer a 5% discount for any purchase of tires and rims and 10% off any labor for installing tires and rims or tire balancing, flat repairs, or tire rotations.
19: Pretty much. I mean, that's what I put for the sake of putting a discount, but I'm always like open to helping, you know, the local team, whatever they need, and, you know, if whatever I could do to help. You know,
17: so give a shout out to the connection here. Who's the guy we mutually know? What's his name?
19: Oh, Marcos. Marcos. Oh. Or

0: all, but
1: stuff now is pretty available that you can order it and get it within a couple days.
0: Exactly, yeah. Unless it's certain vehicles that actually need custom wheels, like custom built. Yeah, they take maybe 4 to 6 weeks or so. But
1: what's the biggest wheel you've put on a car?
0: The biggest wheel?
1: Because I've seen some look like roller skates.
2: Yeah, I have too.
1: I was guilty of it when I was younger. I mean, I remember when 17s came out. I had 17s on my truck, and nobody had 17s.
2: Wow.
1: And I had a matching steering wheel. It was a billet. Anyway, and that was like, I remember when I put them on, showed up, and somebody was like, are those 17s?
2: Dang.
1: I mean, now 17s look dinky. You
2: right.
1: know what I mean?
2: Right.
1: 22s are the norm.
0: Yeah.
1: Anyway.
0: Yeah. The biggest rim, at least, was like 26 inch rim.
1: On, he's all a Honda. Honda
0: no, it was on a, no, it was on a, like a truck.
1: Yeah.
2: Okay.
1: That's a big wheel, even on a truck.
0: Yeah.
1: Because a 26 is actually the size of a diesel tire.
0: Yeah. Dang. Or, yeah, like 22 and a half they use on that.
2: Jeez.
0: Yeah. Or 24 and a half. You're right. But those 26s, you need special adapters on your machine to be able to even do them. You need to have the right equipment or else.
1: But they look cool, man. Yeah, that's sure. crazy how the big wheel stands out.
2: You absolutely. Know? Yeah.
1: So really appreciate you coming on the show. Any last words before we sign
0: off?
1: Yeah,
0: no, I appreciate you guys having me on. It's always fun, and maybe we could do it again sometime with a little more time and
1: absolutely
0: chop it up more. And yeah, shout out to you guys and shout out to all the Teamsters. Hope you know they continue to support all the local businesses.
1: And yeah, and if you're in the Paris area and you need to get a tire, you need to get a tire fixed, or you need to get some prices on tires, you know, make sure that you stop by Gorgeous Tires and Rims on Walnut Avenue, West Walnut Avenue, which is 140 Walnut Avenue, B5 in Paris. And his phone number is 951-238-1399. Thanks, brother. Thanks for coming on the show.
0: Thank you, guys.
1: Mark, take it away for a quick break. Just a quick

0: This is a Worker Power Hour with Randy Corgan on the Teamsters 1932 Broadcast Network. Don't forget, Aaron Live, and it's October 7th. I keep saying this because what I want to do is make sure that I start to get the date into my repetition.
1: Yeah.
0: So that people know that we're actually live. Our next guest has been a strong pro-union voice in Redlands and a collaborative partner with our union. From an organizational standpoint, we take great pride in helping to build a pro-labor bench on city councils where we can get things done for workers and the community abroad. Too often, society overlooks the powerful local government. Not here. We understand how much local government can do, and we're going to talk a little bit about this in this segment. Council member Denise Davis joins us to talk about her work for the community and why standing with working people matters to her. We're proud to endorse her for re-election this Sunday. Endorse her for re-election, and this Sunday we'll be knocking on doors. See, today's
1: that's all right. It's okay.
0: It's been a long day.
1: That's all right.
0: They still got a whole bunch of people in the hall over there when you came in?
1: No. I think we're clear.
0: Did everybody left?
1: Wow.
0: No, you didn't. When you walked in the building, did you see a bunch of people to the right? Or did you notice?
1: Well, there are a lot of Teamsters around, which is great.
2: Okay.
1: I felt right at home.
0: Well, that's what I was saying is we got a lot going on in the building today, so I'm bumbling some of my lines here. But Denise, welcome back to the show. You've been on the show a few times. So
1: I think this is my third time. Thank you for having me back.
0: Anytime you want to come on the show. You're a great partner of labor.
2: Yeah, absolutely.
0: We appreciate the relationship that you have. And you have a great relationship

0: with the workers, our members in the city.
1: I do.
0: And I think that that's just a lot of fun. So why don't you take a few minutes to introduce yourself to anybody who may not know who you are. I think everybody knows who you are.
2: They should.
1: Well, thank you so much. I'm so thrilled to be back. I'm Denise Davis, Redland City Council Member, District 1. I've been on the council for 8 years now, currently running for re-election. And I'm honored to have been endorsed by Teamsters every single time. As you know well, I grew up in a Teamster household in Las Vegas, Nevada. My mom spent her career working as a Teamster. My grandfather chartered 2 Teamster locals in Vegas. Grew up in this environment. I really feel right at home here in the Union Hall. Just really grew up understanding the importance of worker dignity, fairness, good jobs, good union contracts. And I'm honored to be in this position in City Hall to be able to support our amazing city workers. Shout out to James Estrada. I know you're listening right now.
0: Can't say his name. Just kidding.
1: James.
0: She's looking at me like, really?
1: He's been an amazing partner
0: for
1: me with Teamsters in the city of Redlands.
2: Yep.
0: I love the videos he's doing while he's knocking on.
2: He does such a good job.
0: Yeah, he's so creative and having such a fun time with that. You can tell he's enjoying it while he's doing it.
2: Yep.
0: So
1: he's amazing.
0: So what first inspired you to serve on the Redlands City Council, and what keeps you motivated to this day?
1: Sure. So again, growing up in this environment, I grew up around politics, sort of adjacent to politics. We would get free tickets to political events. So I understood the importance of politics as even a child. It really wasn't until the 2016 presidential election when I thought we would see our first female president, and when that didn't happen. I spent my career working in higher ed, but that was the turning point for me where I thought, maybe I need to do something else. In addition to the great work I'm doing with college students, maybe I need to paint with a bigger paintbrush. And that's how I thought about getting involved in local government. Redlands is a city where I went to college, and I've lived there mostly ever since. I care about Redlands tremendously. And it's an honor to be able to shape the community that I live in.
2: Wow.
0: Well, you know, our members keep Redlands running every day. And
1: yeah, they do.
0: You know, what do you wish more residents understood about the members that we represent, the individuals making sure that these services in the community are happening every day? What do you really wish residents understood more?
1: We can't have a thriving city without our city staff, right? The roads don't repair themselves. The water doesn't flow to our house on its own. The trees don't trim
0: themselves.
1: The
0: water doesn't go away on its own.
2: That's right.
1: Right. Bad water. Our city staff are incredible. Yes. They're doing the things that often we don't see, but we're so dependent on every day. Mm-hmm. Our quality of life, our health and safety depend on it.
2: Yep.
1: I see it. I see city workers out there, you know, at the early hours in the morning, setting up for an event, doing street closures, just making our city brighter and more welcoming. And I'm so grateful.
0: Dealing with a water break, dealing with a sewer break, you know.
1: Yeah.
0: It's a crappy job sometimes.
2: No, in fact, one of our board members, who's a City of Redlands employee, one of our membership meetings, he had to text me, I can't be there. There was a sewage crisis.
0: Yeah, just a couple weeks ago.
1: We've had some issues with that lately. Yeah. We're so thankful to our dedicated Teamster workers.
2: Right. Thank you for the job that you do, because I couldn't do it.
1: Yeah.
2: It's just, you couldn't pay me enough. No.
1: I understand. I've toured our wastewater facility a few times, so I have so much respect for the people doing this really hard work.
2: Yep.
0: You know, you've been such a pro-union voice and such a collaborative partner with us.
2: Mm-hmm.
0: You know, like, what does that mean to you? What's that relationship mean to you?
1: It's so personal to me. It means a lot. I want to do my mom and my grandpa proud, obviously. But for me personally, I grew up with those values. And I think it's tremendously important for people to be treated with dignity and to have good jobs. We can't have a thriving city without good jobs. I think, and the people who are making our city thrive deserve to live in the city that they're working in, right? So I think for me, that's really important, to be able to help facilitate a lot of that for our members is tremendously important and personal for me.
0: You know, it's interesting, in all the years I keep talking to local government, you know, individuals like yourself, and I've been really leaning into certain things, and I'm now watching some things happen at the local level that have me very excited and happy, because I've always felt that local government hasn't taken a strong enough role or position to help on things that they typically acquiesce to at the federal level.
1: Yeah.
0: And I'm going to prop up something you probably see coming here right now, but I just want to take a minute to remind our listeners that local government has a lot of power.
1: Mm-hmm.
0: And a lot of times what happens is when you and I have had this conversation actually on the show before, is you're getting into a spot that the constituents asked for a bunch of rules to deal with certain things, and then you're trying to manage those, and then they're asking for new rules, and sometimes you get all these conflicts between any of all those rules that all the constituents actually want.
1: Yeah.
0: And you jump into the role and you're trying to sort all that out, and they're like, fix it now, right? Mm-hmm. But it's actually a culmination of literally decades and decades and decades of stacking of things the constituents want, need, right. And some of those changed, but maybe the laws didn't change.
1: Yeah, that's
0: the
1: right.
0: The one thing I've seen as a huge void has been since the onset of the National Labor Relations Act and federal protections in the 1930s, 40s, and 50s, mm-hmm. is that local government started to back away from protecting workers mm-hmm. in that space. And now there's like this complete void on an understanding of local government officials knowing how much they can actually do.
1: Yeah.
0: The thing I'm so excited about right now, and we're talking to lots of cities about, is there's two things called the Delivery Protection Act, but primarily what I want to talk to you about is the Office of Worker Power.
1: Yeah.
0: Because you just explained what you want to help workers with, mm-hmm. right? Not just the workers who work for the city. What I see as an opportunity for the Office of Worker Power mm-hmm. is an office where people that live and work in a city understand that their local government yeah. is going to wrap a comfort blanket around them
1: yeah.
0: to say, you know, you can organize.
1: Yeah.
0: You have the right to. This is what it leads to right. in the long run. And if a city had 100% of its workers unionized, mm-hmm. they would be spending a lot of more money right. in the city itself, purchasing the everything that's there, because there would be more security for them.
1: I agree.
2: Yep.
1: That sounds like a dream.
0: Yes.
1: Let's make it happen.
2: So the Office of Worker Power
0: that New York has established, which uh-huh. is really cool, is Tiffany Caban and Julie Sue and all of them that we're working with, that obviously me and my team are working with there and other parts mm-hmm. of the country. They basically said, Randy, any city wants to do this, mm-hmm. let us know. We will come out and help. Like,
2: that's
0: right.
2: So cool,
0: right? No BS. They're like, they know that they've got something
1: yeah.
0: and they're running with it. And so what are your thoughts about having an Office of Worker Power in Redlands and in every city in the Inland Empire?
1: This is the clip I saw with Mem Downey.
0: Oh, yeah. You're supposed to play a clip.
2: Yes.
0: Let's do that. My bad.
1: I love this.
0: I got to read the script.
2: It's okay.
0: This is Robert's fault. He knows that I'm a little out of sync today because what's going on. He's supposed to come over here and go, Randy, play the clip. Right?
1: It's such a good clip. I don't want people to miss this.
2: Yes. It's a great clip.
0: You ready? Mark, tell me when to shut up.
3: No.
0: Okay.
4: Today, we're announcing the Office of Worker Power. This is a first of its kind in the country office that we are setting up to help workers organize.
5: Whether you are working in a hotel, whether you are working in a hospital, whether you are working as a barista, you are a worker. And as a worker, you should have protections.
6: We know that when workers try to organize, there's all kinds of tactics that are used against them. And we will make sure that when workers are intimidated, that they know that that they don't stand alone.
4: Knowing what is often an arcane landscape of laws and regulations, now we're saying you can actually just go to nyc.gov/worker power and you can finally get the kind of information that you need so that you know what rights you already have available to you and what rights you could actually win.
7: Is there anything else I should know?
8: Happy Labor Day.
4: Today, we're announcing...
2: Where'd they get that?
1: Right? It's a great title.
2: It is a great title. It's very catchy.
0: Is it an accident?
2: No.
1: No, not at all.
0: Right. It's cool stuff.
2: It is great.
1: It's so cool. I love this.
0: And if you can do it in the biggest city in the U.S.?
1: Yeah. Why not do it in Redlands?
2: We can do it here. Right?
1: That would be incredible. I'm thinking about, I've been getting a lot of questions about, if you're elected for a third term, what are your priorities? We should add this to the list.
2: Oh, I love it. I love it. Yes.
0: I can tell you right now, if we can't count to five in Redlands. Or, I mean, excuse me, can't count to the majority in Redlands on this.
1: Three, right? Just three.
0: I just need three. I am personally going to step into this situation.
2: Like, absolutely.
0: How can we get New York City?
2: Right? That's right.
0: To do this. But we can't do it here.
1: Yeah, like, yeah.
0: Come on, man.
1: New York's leading the way right now.
2: They really are.
1: I'm loving watching Mamdani. Sure. I've been trying to infuse some of his elements into my campaign. Just, you know, make politics more joyful.
2: Right.
1: Make it more inclusive.
0: And more about workers.
2: Exactly.
1: Yeah.
0: More about yes. workers.
1: Definitely. Yes. Always more about workers.
0: Yeah.
2: Has to be.
0: Yeah, he's definitely, you know, regardless of whatever labels people want to give him, doesn't really matter because mm-hmm. at the end of the day,
2: he's getting it done.
0: These platforms have been based on helping workers, helping the community, merging all those things together. Yeah. So what does that look like to you, what the Office of Worker Power looks like to you? I mean, of course, I can tell you what I think it looks like, but you're the one who's got the gavel in your hand.
1: It'd be great, obviously, to have a physical space. Where people, as you described, have that warm, supportive blanket or hug around them, right? I think that visibility is super important, aside from having a physical space. Having the city support an initiative like this would be significant, right? It raises the level of importance. It also shows people that this is something that they can and should go after, which I don't think people realize enough.
2: Right. Agreed. Absolutely. 100%.
0: It creates a message and a narrative mm-hmm. that it's unfortunately the narrative and the message in today's day, corporate America has created this sort of anxiety or pressure about it and a fear mm-hmm. that has permeated into the average worker's psyche on this subject. And if they know that their city is saying, hey, this is somebody you can come and see us, you know, right at council, right?
1: Yeah.
0: It's not some institution in Washington, D.C., far away that you can only see on TV. It's right here in your hometown mm-hmm. where you can walk in, you can ask questions, and somebody can walk you through that saying, yeah, you have a right to do this, and this is what bargaining does to help workers. This is how it helps the community. Yeah. This is the cyclical nature mm-hmm. of it. In a particular area, and here are your legal rights when you're occupying this space.
1: Yeah.
0: That is so much value to workers because workers, when they're going through organizing or they have questions, there's this level of fear while they're working. And if they feel like the institution that's helping them in their community mm-hmm. is supportive of it, it kind of does a good job of killing the mm-hmm. lies and misinformation that they're getting from somebody who's too greedy.
1: Uh-huh. Yeah, and I have to say, Randy and Kathleen, like, you both are so good at this. Teamsters 1932 is tremendously lucky to have your leadership because you just put it out there and say it like it is and give people the confidence to go and pursue a better life, right? To pursue these fair contracts and better opportunities.
0: Well, what makes us successful is having partners and individuals like yourself
2: that are
0: going to have these conversations and help put policy and actually back what they say.
2: Yep.
1: Yeah.
0: Like I can't wait to have, I've got this long list of all these elected officials on this worker Office of Worker Power stuff, right? This long list. And I'm thinking, who's going to be the one to try to give me pushback on this? Like, I'm so looking. There's going to be one or two. There's going to be a few.
2: I can't wait to hear the rationale. I can't wait to hear the rationale. How can you be against worker power? Like, make that make sense. But we'll see. We'll see. I don't think we're going to get a lot of pushback.
0: Yeah, we're not going to file anything.
1: Right.
2: Yeah.
0: And we're not going to file anything on New York or Mamdani for stealing our...
2: Oh, no. He can have it.
0: We allow it to happen where it needs to.
2: That's right.
0: And then if the wrong people use it, you can't use that. That's ours.
2: Anyway. That's right.
1: I love that. It's a great name.
0: Yeah. When you heard it, did you realize where it, you know...
1: Did you make the connection?
2: This
1: sounds familiar.
2: I know.
1: Where have I seen that?
2: I've given you a shirt with worker power on it before, possibly.
1: Yeah, and I love the advertising. I was driving on the freeway, I see your billboards. It's
2: great.
1: Isn't that
2: great?
1: Yeah.
0: What's your favorite billboard that we've done? I like the one we have now. The one we have now, while you think about that.
1: Yeah.
3: Your community runs on labor.
1: Yeah. That's so good. I personally always love the ones that say thank a Teamster.
2: Yes, right? Yes, I do too. I do too. Really highlights our members and the amazing work that they do. And You know, it takes away that argument from anybody who's trying to say that we're, you know, greedy, overpaid. It's like, wait, you know, we do all the hard work. You know, we keep this community going. We keep, you know, the roads open, the water flowing, and dispatch, all of that good stuff.
1: Definitely. So. Thank a Teamster.
2: That's right. Thank a Teamster.
0: Kathleen, what is this relationship with Denise coming from as our union president, rank and file member, seeing an elected official? Like, what's this like for you?
2: Well, she was probably the first relationship I think that I built, honestly. Wow, yeah, 2018. As the president. I went back, I wasn't even the president yet, 2019. But you were the first relationship that I think that I had in politics. And I remember at first I was like, I had this concept of politicians, and you completely, thankfully, destroyed it, because you are the real deal. And you always have been since day one. And I can't even thank you enough for everything you've done for the city of Redlands, for not just for our members, but for the city itself. But I'd be remiss if I didn't bring up the fact that I love what you've done recently with the Redlands Youth Council. James and I have been talking a lot about it. James, you're amazing. I think you should take a moment to talk about that, because I think you're instilling hope. Brandy and I just talked about this in our last show. Without hope, there's not happiness. Mm-hmm. It's the key to really everything in life. And I feel like that's what you're doing with these kids. And I can't even thank you enough for that.
1: Thank you. So Redlands has never had a youth council. That's something I noticed right away when I got elected, and then COVID happened. And so I got a little bit delayed in my plans, but it's been going for 6 years now. This is our sixth cohort that I'm just about to onboard. If there are any high school students listening, we can sneak in a last minute application. They just closed technically, but message me either on my city email or on Instagram at Denise Davis for Redlands. We can get you into this cohort. It's a leadership program that runs from November to April. I meet with the students once a month at City Hall. Wow. We bring in guest speakers. And it's really a two-way learning experience, right? They're hopefully learning from me, and I'm certainly learning from them.
2: Yep.
1: It's always insightful to hear what these young people are concerned about, what ideas they have. They're so brilliant. Mm-hmm. It's like, it's a real honor to work with them.
0: Isn't that a fun space to be in?
2: It is. Yeah. I love it. We're having our career day coming up November 4th, by the way. I hope you can make it. I'll send you the information.
1: Oh, yeah. Yeah, absolutely. Day after election day, I'll be a little tired, but I'll do my best to be there.
2: Yeah, I know. Hopefully it's going to be a happy day.
1: I hope so.
2: I'm going to stay optimistic. Yeah. But
0: what's it been like to make contact with the after graduation, like they come back later on, and what's that like?
1: Especially now that I've been doing this long enough to have seen a cohort go through college.
2: Yay.
1: It's so impressive. Like, they're at Stanford and Berkeley and MIT and NYU, and they're doing such amazing things. And they circle back sometimes and ask me for letters of recommendation or just send me their graduation announcements. And it's so nice to see them doing these big things out in the world.
2: That's amazing. That's wonderful. Gosh. Yeah, it's a really cool program, and we definitely want to get more involved. I know James has been really...
0: Yeah, and James has been trying to push us to figure out how to help, talk about this, collaborate more, and all that stuff, and we definitely should do that.
1: Oh, this is the year. Let's do it.
2: Let's do it, because you're going to win.
1: Thank you.
0: Yeah, Robert, are you telling me we got 4 minutes left? Is that what you're telling me? Oh. See, Mark's staring at... Robert, did I call you Mark?
3: Yeah.
0: Sorry, Robert, he's staring at me over there.
7: I'm over here, Randy.
1: I have an event at my son's school that I'm going to get to.
2: Oh, yeah.
0: No worries. We'll get you out of here on time.
1: Yes, no, this is great.
0: Yep. I just want to shift gears back to the Office of Worker Power stuff. You know who Julie Sue is, right?
1: Yeah.
0: Yeah. So Julie Sue, I'm pulling up something here. I vote for Randy Corgan as executive director for the Office of Worker Power in California.
2: I love it.
1: So do I.
0: Nobody
2: better.
0: I was like,
2: nobody better.
1: True.
0: There's this thread here with a bunch of people in that space all on it. And I'm like,
2: aww.
0: I just kind of had to ignore it for a while because I'm like, guys, that's please amazing. Don't do that for me. I mean, I appreciate because obviously we're all working together. The reason I bring it up is I love the exchange of these ideas happening.
2: Yeah.
0: And there's a level of excitement at the local level that we're watching that I've not seen in my career before because you guys are figuring out there's some stuff we can do.
1: Oh, that's right. Absolutely.
0: There's some stuff we can do.
1: Exactly. There's a lot of stuff we can do.
2: Yep. we have to do.
1: We just banned warehouses last night in the city of Redlands.
2: That's so great. I know. There's so much going on. You guys are doing such good work.
0: You're getting in the way of progress.
1: We can talk about that.
2: Yes, we can.
0: Show me how many really good jobs have come out of it, man.
2: That's right.
0: Come on. Let's calculate this. Let's figure this out.
1: Exactly.
0: You
1: know,
0: if you want to have warehouses, then require them to provide a wage where they can actually purchase a home in the city.
1: That's it.
2: Absolutely.
0: What's wrong with that?
1: Absolutely. This is what we keep telling
0: you're
1: people.
0: You're getting in the way of progress.
2: Yeah.
0: No. You're stepping on people.
2: That's right.
0: You're exploiting people. Let's not do that.
1: Mm-hmm.
0: We have responsibility.
1: Definitely.
0: Got a couple minutes. Anything you want to close on?
1: Just come out this weekend.
2: Yes.
1: Teamsters, we're having a joint canvas with Teamsters at Brookside Park, 9 a.m. in Redlands.
2: That's right.
1: Rain or shine, I think. Unless it's raining too hard, I think we're going to be out there.
2: Hopefully it'll be okay.
1: Yeah.
0: At least can show up in the umbrella and do a rah-rah and go from there.
2: Yeah, we'll do something fun. We'll make it fun, Denise.
1: I love that. I appreciate the support. Aside from that, I have one more event this campaign cycle, October 23rd. It's my birthday fundraiser. It's going to be at Viva La Boba, 6:30 p.m.
2: Okay.
1: Tickets available on my website, deniseforredlands.com.
2: Nice. Okay.
1: Yeah. I know. I see you marking your calendar. I love it.
2: I am.
0: Always. Go ahead. Sorry.
2: Nope. Go ahead.
0: Thanks for coming out. Really, really appreciate you coming over. You're always welcome. Again, the relationship and friendship and respect that you hold, mm-hmm. not only for our members, but our members hold for you is extremely valuable. And
1: To me as well.
0: Yeah, we need to repeat more of that with other local elected officials mm-hmm. and also get other local elected officials. Like when I was in New York and we were doing the Delivery Protection Act stuff, seeing those city council members like brainstorming, because we had a brainstorming session where we were talking about post this and post that, what can be done as next steps. Mm-hmm. Seeing everybody's creative ideas and minds flowing was just phenomenal. And it was fun. I won't let all the ideas out. Not on something that could be.
2: Yeah, we'll share with you later.
0: We'll share later.
1: Okay,
0: yeah.
1: Great.
0: It's just the possibilities mm-hmm. are so cool to hear.
2: Yes.
0: And when you see somebody start to dig in and realize, that's right, I never thought we could do that.
2: Yep,
0: you sure can. Let's figure out. And there's also something that we've learned. You know, even if you think it's going to be preempted, maybe you should do it and you should make it happen in your city mm-hmm. until somebody tells you to stop. Because you have a police force for you to help enforcing what you think is best in your city, don't you?
2: Yep.
1: Yes.
2: That's right.
1: Absolutely.
2: Yep.
1: Let's do big things in this third term. I'm excited to work together.
2: Until you get to your next seat, which I hope you continue to move up, and we'll talk about that more. We'll have to push her some more to go on to other seats.
0: But we have to make sure whoever replaces you and others recognize the power at the mm-hmm. city level.
2: Absolutely.
1: Yeah, no, I completely agree.
0: That's one of the problems we run into when you have somebody in a great spot and they mm-hmm. move around for whatever reasons happen.
2: Mm-hmm.
0: We end up losing our ability to run good long-term policy in a particular area. So,
2: absolutely good
0: because
2: point.
0: Then if you can, you know, take something like that, do it on a wider scale mm-hmm. and you have more doing it at the same time, then it makes sense and everybody's working, you know, in concert with one another. So thanks for coming on, Councilmember Davis.
1: Thanks for having me.
2: Thank you.
0: Always a pleasure. Let's take a quick break, Mark.
1: Thank you all.

0: the Worker Power Hour with Randy Corgan on the Teamsters 1932 Broadcast Network. Aaron live from San Bernardino. Kathleen, Robert.
1: Yes, Randy.
0: Imagine if every council member...
1: We need more Denise Davis.
0: ...thought about that.
1: Yeah.
0: You want him to turn that mic off, to turn the camera off? Yeah, what were you guys all fumbling about earlier?
2: We have our own sign language.
1: Oh, you and Mark?
2: Yeah, because our goal is to get Randy
0: Well, flipping each
2: not,
0: other off doesn't work.
1: There's a lot of that.
2: Our goal is to not have Randy say what we got to do while he's doing the show live, but sometimes he just has to jump in.
1: That's okay.
3: That's because Randy's so smooth. That's
0: today's
3: the new
0: okay.
3: word for the day.
0: Today's okay. Yeah. Like today, you know, we didn't have any time to sit down ahead of time, talk about the show, do a little bit of... So, you know, we literally had... Yeah, we're shooting from the hip. We had no time to coordinate. So, anyway, what's it like for you, Kathleen, to... You know, it's got to be awesome to see people like her praise our organization, work with it, you know, be good partners.
1: Right. It feels good. It feels really good. And we've been able to accomplish a lot, you know, not just, like I said, not just for our members, but for the city of Redlands. There's a long list of things that she's accomplished with the other city council members in the 8 years. I can't believe it's been 8 years. Oh my
0: gosh.
1: Yeah,
0: isn't that nuts?
1: Yeah, it feels like yesterday.
0: Yeah, and I hope she, you know, I know some people, they want to move up different, you know, it's, we need to get and build a program here in the IE that does a really, really good job of developing candidates.
1: Mentoring.
0: And to create real good policy in the region.
1: And she does do a lot of that with, you know, that other program that she had. So I think she's going to have that in place before she does leave. That she's got that mindset, and I think we can all work together maybe, and maybe we have some stuff here.
0: I can't wait.
1: Right?
0: I can't wait to have this conversation in Redlands. I can't wait to see some people freak out and me go meet with them and to go, all right, let's have this conversation.
1: Have this conversation.
0: What's up? What's wrong with it?
1: Yep. Yeah.
0: Like, what's
1: why? How can you be against worker power? Yeah.
0: Right.
1: Why? Yep.
0: Why would we,
1: it's not
0: you know,
1: a good look.
0: We shouldn't be using city resources for that. I disagree. Yeah. I don't think you should be using city resources for this and for that.
1: That's
0: like,
1: right.
0: I can sit here all day and debate you on that.
2: Like, yeah, mm-hmm. I mean, I they're going to come up with all kinds of, you know, rhetoric to go against it. I mean, I already see one that they're going to use is, well, New York has different needs than Redlands, and New York has a bigger budget than Redlands. Well, we can figure something out, you know.
1: Workers all need to eat, buy a home, put food on the table, put their kids through school. We all have the same
0: You
1: needs.
0: Keep approving projects...
1: Yeah.
0: And you keep approving developments that are not producing jobs
1: right.
0: where people can buy homes.
1: That's right.
0: So,
1: yep.
0: Something's got to give.
1: Yeah.
2: Right.
1: Yeah. Well, you said it perfectly years ago, Randy, that, you know, a lot of these elected officials are letting billions of dollars go out the back door in taxpayer money. It does nothing for us. In corporate welfare, to these big companies to come put these businesses up, and then they give them tax breaks on top of it, and it's like, we got to stop that insanity.
0: And then you fall into the trap of the fear tactic.
1: Yeah.
0: Oh, you're anti-business. No.
1: No.
0: I'm pro-worker.
1: That's right.
0: I'm not anti. I want you to be successful.
1: That's right.
0: But man, you got to take care of people.
1: Yes, right.
0: Like just because you're saying, hey. Here's some guardrail. You can't poison the water. You're anti-business.
1: Yeah.
0: Isn't the same stuff they said about poisoning water?
1: That's right.
0: And having rules.
1: Yep.
0: Isn't it the same that they say about the same thing on the Office of Worker Power?
1: Yeah.
0: You know, you can't. Yes, you can do this. Matter of fact, you need to do this.
1: Mm-hmm.
0: 70% of people support unions, but only 10% are organized.
1: That's right.
0: Because of this problem that we're discussing. They're saying, that's unions have failed.
1: No.
0: Okay, well, if you want to say we failed, it's because the system has been rigged now by corporate America.
1: Billions of dollars.
0: Trillions of dollars.
1: Trillions of dollars.
0: Yeah, when you actually pile it together,
1: yep.
0: It's billions of dollars in communities.
1: That's right.
0: In states. But then when you really, if you were to take all that money that's being sucked out and just put it in a big bucket, it could probably fix our national debt.
1: People need to wake up and pay attention to it. And
0: I'm
1: going to
0: campaign on that.
1: That's
0: Corgan
1: right.
0: for president.
2: Corgan, I was going to say, Corgan
1: for president.
2: 2028.
1: We just don't want any skeletons. Come on, leave them alone.
0: Yeah, we can't do that. I got too many, man.
2: No.
0: He
1: we
0: did
1: all
0: what?
1: Do. We all do. That's why none of us are running for bigger office.
0: Yeah, okay. My bad. I shouldn't have done that.
1: Right.
2: Just deny.
1: That's right.
2: That's how you get it to the
1: works.
2: Top. Of,
1: apparently. Apparently it works. You can be president of the United States. Just deny.
2: And I'll be the press secretary. No, he did not.
1: Oh, my gosh, Robert.
2: No.
0: That's taking that out of context.
2: That's funny. Oh my God. Yeah, Denise has been a very staunch yes. labor ally for us, UFCW. Yep. She's a really good supporter.
0: And the members really like her.
1: Everybody
0: like
1: they, loves
0: the her. The members feel like yes. she understands and is really yep. Empathetic and compassionate about the jobs in which they're performing every day.
2: Yep. I've never seen a council member so in... What's the right word?
0: In tune,
2: in yeah. touch with our membership.
1: Yep.
2: Even our members know of her. We were doing a drive table with Andrew at the site, which more than half the unit already signed up. They were saying, you know, can we support Denise with this?
1: Yeah, absolutely. I love that.
2: That
1: I
2: this
1: love
2: is why that. We do drive, yep. you know, Democrat, Republican, Independent, voter education yep. to pay for things and to be able to.
0: Because we don't use dues to money to do it.
1: That's right.
0: Despite what anybody says.
1: Exactly. I'm mm-hmm. glad you made that point.
2: Yeah. And so, and, you know, signing up members for that, that's a key. Thing, you know? Right.
1: And I hope more members show up. I know that I've been in texting a lot of members and a lot of people are showing up on Sunday, but if you haven't heard of it, show up on Sunday, reach out if you need more information. It's on the website, but there's no greater candidate to show up for this Sunday than Denise Davis.
2: Mm-hmm.
1: You know, she needs all the help she can get. She's going to win.
2: Mm-hmm.
1: You know, just hands down. I mean, it'd be
2: you can never take anything for granted, but,
1: yes,
2: right?
1: Never always take it have for granted. To.
2: Keep on
1: for working. More than anything, to show up to support and give her the love that she deserves.
2: Mm-hmm.
1: So,
0: yeah,
2: good. Yeah,
0: you got my vote. Oh, that's right. I don't.
1: I can't vote on her election either. I wish.
0: Can
1: I
0: move
1: could.
0: Over there and vote for her?
1: I wish.
2: I didn't know her mom is a Teamster.
1: Oh yeah, her mom was a. She knew out of Vegas, Larry.
0: Larry Griffith.
1: Larry Griffith. They were friends. Very, very. Yep. She was a longtime Teamster. Her grandfather chartered locals.
2: Mm-hmm.
1: Oh, she's got a huge background.
2: Wow.
1: Yeah. Yeah. Her mom comes to a lot of the events, and I usually end up talking with her mom more than anybody else. She's such an amazing lady. I just love her mom to death.
0: So. Yeah. And she obviously rolled in Teamster circles.
1: Yeah.
0: You know.
1: Oh, she knows.
0: Knew all of us or those individuals back in the day.
1: Randy, she has some good stories.
0: Yes.
1: She really does.
0: Especially in Vegas.
1: Especially in that era. She did say she will come on the show and talk about some of these stories if we ever want her to.
2: What happens in Vegas stays in Vegas.
1: Oh, no. She said she'll share. She'll share.
0: We have to make sure the statute of limitations has passed.
1: That's right.
0: For her to share what she's referring to in Vegas.
1: We'll talk to her beforehand. We'll make sure, right?
0: Do a legal screening first.
1: That's too recent.
0: You know, that's a 10-year statute. I can talk about that right now.
2: Right, right.
1: Oh, jeez.
2: That's funny. You know, looking back at Frank from the Building Trades from Massachusetts, he brought up some stuff we're going to put on socials about $5 million for five workers.
1: Right.
2: And unpaid wages. That's what are your thoughts on that, Randy?
1: That's amazing.
0: That's awesome. Yeah. You know, that's the power. These are the things that don't get talked about. This is why we need to have more of these platforms. You know, workers being shortchanged, something happened. This happens literally every day in the labor movement where you get these significant fixes, these significant changes, corrections, reinstatements, back wages, whatever they may be.
1: Right.
0: You know, no corporation willingly signed anything that required them to back pay somebody like that, right?
1: Right, exactly.
0: you had to pass something or force them into an agreement or, you know, have a regulatory aspect of it. And we just don't share it. So I really appreciate you raising it up again. I think it brings a valuable point of, you know, every day here at the local, our staff fixes a problem, gets somebody back to work, prevents a this, prevents a suspension, or, you know, whatever it is. Like, there's all these different things that typically happen. We call them victories here around the building. And I try to always get the team to talk about what those victories are. But you're right. What a great deal. That's a game changer for five people. That's a lot of money, or 15. It was 15, right?
1: It was 15.
0: 15?
1: Yeah, it was 15.
2: Yeah.
0: That's a game changer. That's a big chunk of money. Yep. However they've been set back, you hope that helps course correct whatever the negative consequence to that was. But, you know, also sometimes you got to think about how many people were shortchanged and never even had a shot at that.
2: Mm-hmm.
1: That's the biggest you know, issue right there, Randy.
0: With 90% of workers being unrepresented, you know as well as I do. That's why corporations just break the rules. Because they it's a percentage game. They're like, oh yeah, in the end, we're going to end up on the positive side of this.
2: I'm reading some of the YouTube comments, and
0: they're back because I was wondering where they
2: went. That's why I was zoning out here. But shout out to read Karen's in your mind, Randy, before reading out loud. But shout out to Sammy from local 952. He said he's tapping in from Orange County. Shout out to you and Sammy, if you're hearing this, great work on the Orange County. You know, I know you guys are in a fight with Orange County, the Orange of County, because of, you know, your contract, and you guys aren't getting a fair proposal that you guys think could reflect your members' values and the hard work they do. So anything we can do, we did a video for you guys. I know we're sending more folks out there to help you guys walk lines and stuff, but just very unfortunate that the County of Orange isn't coming to the bargaining table with something that can accurately represent the work your members do.
1: Yeah.
2: So really shout out to you guys, and, you know, it's just very unfortunate.
1: Right. No, it is. And it's unfortunate that what they're doing to those workers in Orange County, considering they just gave themselves the Board of Supervisors a 25% increase.
2: Right.
1: And then to have the nerve to tell these workers who make the city run, like we were just talking about, dispatch, water, sewage, you know, what have you, you get nothing. Zero. Right. Like, that's a slap in the face.
2: You can pay for your raise, but my family, we're 25%
1: when they already make like $300,000. I can't remember.
2: It's crazy.
1: It's ridiculous. It's insane.
2: It's a cash palooza there.
1: For the Board of Supervisors.
2: Yeah. Just I hope if they give themselves a raise, their staff a raise, you know, in their offices. But it's just very unfortunate. But yeah, so Frank brought up a lot of great points, the $5 million for five workers, and then he also brought up, I think he said, a $5 billion project, right? That was
0: multiple billion-dollar projects,
2: It's great,
1: Right.
2: So
0: Essentially what I'm gathering from Karen's comments on here, I think it's very, very pointed. I read the tail end better. I think it's a better way to start it is, you know, they should not be afraid of the workers. They should work together for common goals for the community. I think that that's absolutely spot on. And, you know, recognizing the fact that, you know, it's a reminder of what's important to real people and what's important to working people every single day.
1: Right.
0: A lot of the hype and a lot of the things that are being said sometimes are not what's affecting everybody every day. Like the simple fact that for many Americans, healthcare is not affordable makes absolutely no sense. There should not be an economic decision in your household. You're working. You're working 40 hours a week or 100 hours a week, or, you know, some people work in two jobs. And in some families, two people are working, both working two jobs, right? Yeah. It's crazy what people are having to do to make ends meet. And then to not have health care provided by the employer and you having to make economic decisions of which plan. Like, what are you talking about? That's craziness.
1: It's
0: like,
1: insane.
0: You need to get into we need to get to a space where, you know, that is part of what's there, because you're caring about the people that are performing the work and you're connecting to the community, because at the end of the day, these are human beings that need to be healthy every day at work.
1: Right.
0: And man, you know, if they're healthy and they got great health care, they're going to be at work. They're healthy and they're going to be more productive.
1: Imagine
0: again
1: that.
0: Why the statistics show workers are healthier. Union workers are more productive because they're healthier. They have 1,000%. Less stress, they have less of all this other stuff. So anyway, really appreciate all those all those comments.
1: Absolutely.
2: And something that there's a Senate candidate in Michigan, Abdul Al Sayed. He's running for Senate in Michigan, and we talked about him on a previous show here. He's the one who made the comment about workers striking and stuff like that. Long story short, he did a video yesterday and it kind of rung a bell, because, you know, obviously when we negotiate contracts for our members, huge talking points are healthcare, wages, you know, those top three things. But he was talking about, he was just throwing an idea out there, and I don't know what people's opinions are on free healthcare for all, but he was like, imagine if we had Medicare for all And for the unions who want a public option, I mean a private option, sure, keep your Kaiser, keep your Aetna, keep whatever you want. But imagine if you didn't have to worry about that at the bargaining table and you can focus on your wages and workplace issues.
0: On a superior plan up and over and above Medicare for All.
2: Right. Just an option.
0: And even if you don't fall into the Medicare for All, we're coming to an end of the show, but mm-hmm. I think you make a very valid point. Why isn't that these big corporations are providing people two things? One, healthcare. That doesn't cost, mm-hmm. and it's healthcare for them and their entire family that they don't have to pay for, and it's not an economic, you know, decision disaster in the household. And two, enough money to buy a home in their community.
1: Yep.
0: Like
1: livable wage.
0: Yep. How is that not the standard? It's not the standard because not enough communities have built worker power in the area, and we're building worker power in the Inland Empire. And the way we're building worker power in the Inland Empire is we got our billboards, we got our buses, we got our Thank a Teamster program. Yeah. We're talking to our neighbors, we're talking to our friends, we're talking to our family, and we're encouraging workers to organize, just like this Office of Worker Power is meant to absolutely be the foundation of. And that's creating an environment where working people feel comfortable moving into this space and aren't in fear of retaliation or any of those things that come with it. The reality is the way you're going to do that worker power is by communicating, reaching out, collectively working together. It's changed every law on the books in the United States in a positive direction. We need to do more of it, and it's great to see these synergies happening in all the places that they are. We're building worker power in the Inland Empire. The way we're doing it is first listening to the longtime organizer, first time radio host, which is me. This is the Worker Power Hour. This is a Worker Power Hour, and I'm Randy Corgan and the 1932. You know, I blew that completely up. Let me start that all over again. This is the Worker Power Hour with Randy Corgan on the Teamsters 1932 Broadcast Network. Take it away, Mark. Boy, I blew that one up.
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5: NBC News Radio, I'm Scott Carr. Isaias is now a Category 2 storm with sustained winds of 100 miles an hour. The first Atlantic hurricane of the season is making its way toward the Gulf Coast. Florida Governor Ron DeSantis says they have the needed resources in place.
6: We have people staged for search and rescue. The utilities are on their high alert to be able to do rapid power restoration.
5: The storm's expected to make landfall somewhere between New Orleans and Panama City, Florida. Michael Brennan's with the National Hurricane Center.
7: Everywhere from the mouth of the Mississippi River to Yankeetown, Florida has the potential for life-threatening storm surge inundation. We're most concerned about portions of the Mississippi, Alabama, and western Florida panhandle coast, where we could see inundation up to 7 feet above ground level.
5: In Georgia, the governor there has declared a state of emergency in advance of the storm. President Trump says on social media the U.S. will not be attacking Iran before November's midterm elections, noting the U.S. is now having what he called productive discussions with Iran. He reiterates Iran's in very bad condition, both economically and militarily. New York City Mayor Zohran Mamdani is calling unconscionable the actions of ICE agents ahead of a shooting that happened Thursday in the Bronx. Andrew Whitman is there.
8: Mamdani, in a statement, says that he's hearing ICE agents surrounded the man they shot and his 5-year-old child in his car before opening fire. Mamdani called it, quote, an unconscionable and incredibly serious situation, and says he'll demand President Trump end all ICE enforcement in the city, saying he will not stand by, quote, while ICE terrorize our communities. In New York, I'm Andrew Whitman.
5: The Secretary of War, Pete Hegseth, has said the execution of Nidal Hassan by firing squad will be a live-streamed public event. Hassan's the former Army doctor who killed 12 soldiers, a civilian, and an unborn baby in November of 2009 at Fort Hood in Texas. Scott Carr, NBC News Radio.
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0: Hi, this is Tom Donahue for Truth Matters Radio Show and Tom Donahue Reports, the podcast. And you may ask yourself, why would I want to listen? Or why would I want to continue listening? Well, let me just give you a few facts and figures and info that might be of interest to you. And the keynote is that I'm an America First original that has not changed. I didn't need to evolve. Did I refine a few points here and there along the way, being open-minded? Yes. But the core values, the principles, the fundamental foundation has been rock solid, bedrock. When I started in radio broadcasting, my principles always encompassed the Constitution. So I was a constitutional crusader, an America Firster that named his first talk show, America's Town Forum, which had the America First theme and almost was America First in its titling. But I wanted to reach a broader base in the 1990s. So I'm an independent investigative broadcaster whose mission is to seek truth, promote liberty, and defend freedom. I'm not beholden to the established political, corporate, or media order. I deliver this show, hard-hitting take on the most compelling topics always from an independent, America First, conservative vantage point. I shed light and insight on the prevailing controversies, cover-ups, and conspiracies. I approach my topics and subjects rationally and factually and report on the stories and give my take on events without rushing to judgment. I share what I know rather than simply what I think. So I cover the political, the cultural, monetary, media, and health sectors. This program reaches beyond the political pale. I rely on my keen wit, insight, and intellect to inform, inspire, and raise one's ire in the talk town square. So as a seasoned talker, an independent and innovative broadcast voice that's considered a pioneer and originator of many of the current programs that focus on conspiracy and cover-ups and alternative thinking, I'd like to think that I still have a lot more in the tank and a lot more to share with you, and that's what I plan on doing, and that's why I brought Truth Matters to the forefront and try to give you something that is weekly consistent information that you can use and that you can share, and that you are the discerner and the decider, and I respect that. So I don't have all the answers, but I certainly have a lot of questions. And together, we will try to hold the political powerful in account, whether it's the Republicans, Democrats, Independents, or otherwise. But I am certainly putting America First, New World Order, neocons, and Dem Social Communists last. So I'll continue opposing and exposing the sinister and satanic forces that we are waging war against. And it is a spiritual, cultural, political war that is being waged. And sadly, Trump has succumbed to the political swamp, and Trump has become one of them, a neocon, a globalist, a world order embracer. And so we have the Trump Epstein class, we have the neocon New World Order class that we must absolutely 100% oppose and expose. So that's some of the reasons and the rationale for tuning into Tom Donahue Truth Matters, TomDonahueReports.com. And we are on many stations, streaming sites, podcast directories, here, there, and almost everywhere, and help us spread the word. And we appreciate your listenership, and hopefully you can put to good use Tom Donahue, Truth Matters, and it really does here.
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1: Happy Friday, TGIF, Shabbat Shalom, Jumma Mubarak, whatever it is for you. It's the end of the week here. It's the last day of the week. I hope you're having a good one. We had a lot to talk about today. Donald Trump is building an election trap, and millions of Americans may not see it until it's too late. Also, are Trump and Hegseth really going to expose America to a government-led snuff film? I mean, is there anything lower that this administration can sink to? Well, yeah, they shot a guy in New York City this morning and with his five-year-old sitting in the car. Seven bullets into a car with a five-year-old in it. But wait, there's more. In nearby New Jersey, they snatched a guy off the street. His little kids were with him. They tried to hang on to his leg, and one of the ICE agents threw his kid out into the street. I mean, this is... Anyway, that's our first hour. In the second hour of our program today, the New York Fed says that inflation... And this is amazing. They said without Donald Trump's tariffs, inflation would have gone.

and as Isaias, is that how it's pronounced? Isaias becomes a dangerous Cat 3 hurricane hurtling toward the U.S. Gulf Coast. Should we be more afraid of the hurricane or of Trump's FEMA? So, you know, a lot to talk about today. And we'll get to all those other stories. But to start out, Trump is building an election trap. You know, we have been having this conversation on this program for literally years. I wrote a whole book about this, The Hidden History of the War on Voting. It should have been titled The Republican War on Voting, because Democrats want everybody to vote, Republicans don't. In fact, next week I really want to write an op-ed about how and talk about how in 1993, Congress said explicitly, voting is a right. Having a gun, according to the Supreme Court, is a right. If your state wants to take away your gun, or your city or your county wants to take away your gun, they have to go to court. They have to go to a judge and get permission. But if they want to take away your vote, no problem. They don't even have to tell you. Anyhow, my article opens with this story that we talked about on Monday of this week. The city of Astoria, the little 9,000 people over on the seacoast, you know, right here in Oregon. This woman who owns a coffee shop and a craft shop, a ceramic studio, has been mailing postcards to herself since August, and they're taking months, or at least a month, to get to her, and several of them had just never showed up. And this is in a state, Oregon here, where 100% of our voting is done by mail-in. You can't, there is no place you can physically go to vote, to the best of my knowledge. I mean, I realize there are special spots for handicapped people, but generally speaking, we don't have polling places. We have vote by mail and we have drop boxes. And so, you know, if they slow down the mail by a month, well, let's see, the ballots go out next Wednesday, which is what, the 15th? 14th. Thank you, Sean. The ballots go out next Wednesday. So that's, and the election is November 3rd. So that's 3 weeks. Now, if it's going to take a month for the ballot to get to me, and it's going to take a month for it to be returned, the state of Oregon is going to be getting my ballot around Christmas. I don't think it's going to work. Neither does Donald Trump. Nor does his postmaster general, I'm sure, and I have a feeling that this is what's going on. I mean, I've been getting calls all week from people saying, my mail takes a week, my mail takes 2 weeks, my mail never gets to me, my mail's going to my neighbors, whatever. I mean, occasionally it's just, you know, an incompetent mail delivery person. Or just, you know, excuse me, just a good old-fashioned generic screw-up. But, I mean, yesterday we got a call from Mannheim, Germany. From a guy watching us on YouTube, who's an American who lives in Germany, who's lived there for years, who always votes from Germany, always gets his ballot within a few days of the time it was mailed. His ballot was sent out on September 15th, or 17th, which is the requirement. The federal law requires that for people outside the United States. It still hasn't arrived in Germany. I mean, you know, this is nuts. And then on top of that, Alexandra Jacobson is reporting for Raw Story that nearly 1,000 armed private security guards have been deployed to at least 55 postal facilities, particularly places where there's lots of Democrats, like Atlanta, Phoenix, Denver, and Chicago. And instead of using the post office's own police force, Trump's people have hired Prosegur, a Spanish multinational armed mercenary force that Norway's sovereign wealth fund blacklisted 2 years ago over what its ethics council called, quote, an unacceptable risk that the company is contributing to serious human rights abuses. They've been accused of intimidating union organizers across Latin America, which may be why Frank Albergo of the Postal Police Officers Association worries out loud that nobody from the post office seems to be supervising them. He says you got private contractors in and around ballots without any federal control. So we're halfway there, you know, this whole debate about armed agents at the polls. Well, if half of us are voting by mail, and it's about that now, nationwide, it's not quite half, it's more like two-fifths. And the post office becomes the polling place, right? And then there's Trump's, you know, wannabe Schutzstaffel, his SS, these armed, masked, anonymous, unaccountable thugs who are now equipped with shock gloves that are used for torture in other countries, who seem to delight in shooting people.

0: like this guy yesterday in New York City, in cars, well, like Rene Good, for that matter. The Democracy Forward just released 166 shocking pages of internal ICE documents they got through a FOIA filing. This agency seems to have, which seems only to answer to Trump and Stephen Miller, has already collected 50.6 million voter records. What the hell is ICE doing with our voter records? What could their having our personal voting habits possibly have to do with controlling immigration? But it gets worse. They got another 48 million so-called voter records from what the documents call the independent sources of election denier Heather Honey. She was a private eye back in 2020. No background or experience at elections or voting machines. She's an outspoken election denier, and she's now running the Department of Homeland Security's Election Integrity Division. She's the person who was the source of the false claim that Trump did as he was sending his mob to the Capitol on January 6th. He said, there were more votes cast in Pennsylvania than there are voters in Pennsylvania. That came from her. It's a lie. And, you know, here we are. The New York Times dug into those same documents. They found that that Homeland Security has already opened investigations into over 150 good government nonprofit organizations that register voters. They've considered sending undercover agents into organizations that register voters to, quote, disrupt activities. I mean, this is just nuts. So what do we do? Well, the bottom line here, and I could go on. You can read the whole piece over at HartmanReport.com. But the bottom line is the only way to defeat all of these dozens of ways of shaving a half point here and a point there and 2 points here, the only way to defeat that is to have an absolute avalanche, a tsunami, an overwhelming victory in this election. And that means you need to double check your voter registration and you need to vote. If you can early vote right now, and it's going on in about half our states, get out and vote. And if you can't early vote, make a plan, find out when you can, and do so. And bring three friends. Because we've got, I mean, you know, they are playing every dirty trick in the book. Trump is learning from Putin, his mentor.
1: This is the Tom Hartman Program.
0: 15 minutes past the hour. Now we're going to see executions. Trump wants a snuff film? Seriously?

You were promised something. Work hard, play by the rules, and you'd own a home, raise a family, retire with dignity. I mean, that was the deal, right? It was called the American dream. So what happened to it? Well, here's the truth nobody told you. It didn't die, it was killed. And we know who did it, when they did it, and how they got away with it for almost 150 years. It starts with a lie buried in a court case way back in 1886, and it runs straight through Ronald Reagan and his administration. And it's still robbing you blind right now. This wasn't bad luck. It was a crime. Who Killed the American Dream? The Greatest Political Crime Ever Told is the new book by me, Tom Hartman. It's available at fine bookstores everywhere. It's time that you knew who did it. Who Killed the American Dream? The Greatest Political Crime Ever Told by Tom Hartman. Hi, friends. 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Hey friends, Tom Hartman here to tell you about my brand new book. It's called The Tom Hartman Reader. Tom Hartman Reader is unlike any of my other books. It's a collection of my best and most revealing writings that I think you need to know. Tom Hartman Reader covers everything from my fierce commitment to Jeffersonian democracy to my steadfast opposition to the corporatization of America. Also, it more clearly identifies the root cause of so many of our social and environmental ills. The Tom Hartman Reader will give you essential information and explore solutions to questions like, how do we keep our schools from treating children like assembly line products? Why is it that attention deficit disorder is not an affliction? Or what cloudy Germany can teach us about solar energy? And much, much more. Not only will you gain vital substance on a wide range of topics in the book, but the Tom Hartman Reader will inspire you to action. 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Inspiration, insight, and action. The Tom Hartman Reader. Hey, Tom Hartman here. 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

0: Tired of spin and billionaire-backed news? 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
1: 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They're checking names.

0: 23 minutes past the hour. The U.S. military, according to Whiskey Pete, I saw an online story where they were referring to him as Pretty Pete. I mean, Pete Hegseth with all the hair gel, and he's got his own makeup room over. He had a makeup room built at the Department of Defense. So he puts on his makeup. He has a professional makeup artist set him up before he goes out on stage. And this manly man. And yesterday he was like, we're going to have public execution. We're going to do firing squads, and we're going to do it so that everybody can, we're going to live stream it. I mean, this is crazy. I get it. Nidal Hassan, I think that's how you pronounce his name. He was a psychiatrist in the Army. He was a major. He was Palestinian, the child of a Palestinian immigrant. And this was the Fort Hood massacre, where he killed a bunch of people and wounded a bunch of others. He killed 13 people and wounded about, you know, two dozen other people. In 2009, it was a big story back then. We were on the air. I remember it well. The guy deserves, at the very least, to be in prison for the rest of his life. And if you're a death penalty advocate, which I'm not, but if you are, you know, if anybody qualified, I suppose it would be him. But I thought we stopped public hangings and public firing squads like in the 19th century. I mean, this is like public lynchings, you know, which were a thing here in the 1800s and before. And they want to do it just before Christmas, which is when Christians, it's when they celebrate the birth of Jesus. I guess Easter is his execution. But, you know, one of the main stories of Christianity is how wrong it was that the Romans, gave Jesus the death penalty. So, and what's particularly wild is that our vice president just published a book about his faith, his conversion to Catholicism. Well, the official position of the Catholic Church is that the death penalty is a sin. For the state to do it is a sin. It's a crime. It's a religious crime, the death penalty. And J.D. Vance is not saying anything. Hegseth claims to be a hyper-Christian. He's bringing Christianity to the military. I mean, I just find this shocking. The you know, barbarity for the sake of barbarity, I think would be... this is what ISIS does. This is what Saudi Arabia does every Friday. They have a public execution in the soccer stadium. I thought we were better than this. I really did. I mean, I'm just shocked. Journalist Seamus Malkenzel said, content with having desensitized the American public by broadcasting faceless images of Iranian sailors dying and buildings full of people leveled to the soundtrack of Halo, the government is now moving to live streaming snuff films, faces and all. Well, my guess is the guy will have a hood on, but I get the point. It's just wrong. Meanwhile, ICE just fired seven shots into a car in New York City and hit a guy with a five-year-old in the back seat. I'll tell you about that, and I'll pick up your calls on the other side of the break. Stay with us.
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0: So ICE shooting. Apparently firing squads are a big thing with this administration.

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1: The American middle class is on its deathbed. 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To find out more about Tom's book tour, or to get an audio sneak peek of Screwed, The Undeclared War Against the Middle Class and What We Can Do About It, visit TomHartman.com. 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
3: 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Because The Last Hours of Ancient Sunlight is a seminal work, offering a viewpoint original yet ancient, I see our situation today in a new light. And because of the scope and depth of this work, I find it inspiring as well as disturbing. I rather exhausted superlative in praise of Tom Hartman's book, The Prophet's Way, which I rightly called the most important book I've ever read. But now I find the sequel calling for equal praise, since the issue here addresses the whole of our species, and indeed all species.
2: The Last Hours of Ancient Sunlight, The Fate of the World and What We Can Do Before It's Too Late by Tom Hartman, in bookstores everywhere.
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0: 36 minutes past the hour. So Mayor Zohran Mamdani is furious. I mean, like, seriously pissed off. He said, this is what he said in a press conference. He said, there is no explanation for these tactics. There is no, well, I should set this up by explaining what happened. In New York City, ICE officers who were not in uniform, they were dressed as construction workers. Not in uniform, no badges, no ID, surrounded this guy's car. And when he tried to drive off, they fired 7 bullets into his car. One of them struck him. Thank God none of them struck his 5-year-old who was in the car with him. So back to Mamdani. There is no explanation for these tactics. There is no explanation for federal officers firing this many rounds into a car that has a 5-year-old in it. There is no explanation. We are standing here in a residential neighborhood. We are right by the subway, and the pretext of ICE is, in their words, to keep this country safe. How is it keeping everyone safe to have, as you've heard from the police commissioner, individuals wearing construction vests in masks with long guns? Residents have no idea if these are law enforcement agents or if they're simply attacking someone on the street. And when it comes to ICE, it begs the question, what's the difference? Yeah. And then over in New Jersey, you know, just a few dozen miles away, this story from The Mirror by Phelan Sempler. Masked ICE agents violently arrested a man in broad daylight in Harrison, New Jersey, while pulling away several young children clinging to him. One of the children was shoved into the street. The children could be heard screaming and crying, and a woman, as was a woman holding a baby, as they basically dragged off the father of this family. Officers pushed and shoved the children. At one point, a young boy was pulled away and shoved into the street. Another's Crocs shoes were knocked off amid the struggle. Bystanders were screaming, "They're just kids. She's holding a baby." Bystanders tried to console them after the traumatizing incident that left them stranded. What have we done in this country? What have we allowed to be done in our name? So what's on your mind today? Let's pick up some calls here. Jerry in Tampa, Florida. Hey, Jerry, what's up?
1: Hi, Tom. Oh, first of all, you were talking about Cuba. You know, Lee Harvey Oswald, before he assassinated Kennedy, was putting out leaflets saying fair play for Cuba.
0: That's true. That's true.
1: And, that's right.
0: And there's a... Lee Harvey Oswald had been working for the CIA. He was stationed at the Natsugi Air Force Base in Japan, where he, number one, learned to speak Russian, and number two, was charged with, and had this job when he came back to the United States for a short while, examining our aerial surveillance maps of Russia. He was a U.S. Marine. He defected to Russia along with 5 other U.S. Marines from that same base who had had the same Russian training. The Russians immediately figured out that he was a spy. They married him to Maria, who I've met, who was the daughter of a Russian KGB officer, in order to keep an eye on him. They just kind of figured him out. But as a child, he had worked for Carlos Marcello, who was the guy who dragged him into this whole thing. But anyway... It says here you called about Kimberly Guilfoyle.
1: That's right. And what I was going to say is, what the really ironic thing about that was, she sent him a text by leaving a paper trail, telling him she needed money, but don't leave a paper trail.
0: Him not being Lee Oswald, but being the guy, the rich guy who went on MSNBC yesterday morning and said Kimberly Guilfoyle is a grifter, and so is. And he named 2 other people. I think it was Kristi Noem and Corey Lewandowski, as I recall.
1: I believe it was, yes.
0: Yeah, yeah. So don't leave a paper trail. And this woman is still our ambassador to Greece.
1: That's right.
0: I just...
1: And...
0: I'm astonished.
1: Yeah, I do have one question. It looks to me like, according to recent polls, that... That Florida is probably going to remain red.
0: Yeah. I suspect that an awful lot of our enthusiasm from 2 weeks ago, when the polls were just shocking, is going to vanish because, and by the way, we saw this in 2024 and we saw it in 2020. You are seeing the impact of the 2010 Citizens United decision. About $4 billion of billionaire money is going to be poured into the election this week, next week, the week after, you know, over the next 3 weeks. And it's already tightening the polls. And frankly, I think that there's going to be a number of Republican victories in places where we were fully expecting Democrats to win, because not only is it billions, you know, literally billions, thousands of millions of dollars from these billionaires, not only that, but they're lying. They're perfectly willing to tell lies. They're creating fake AIs. I mean, it's just astonishing what is going on here. And these are technically against the law, but the Federal Election Commission, which has the power to police elections, is shut down. You know, Trump fired the commissioners. They literally don't have a quorum. They can't meet. There's hundreds of cases sitting before the Federal Election Commission, mostly of Republicans breaking the law, you know, committing crimes against our democracy. And because Trump shut down the FEC, nobody is looking into them. And of course, the FBI won't do it. They say, oh, it's the FEC's job. And by the way, you know, we work for Kash Patel, not for the American people. So, yeah. Yeah, I get it. Jerry, thanks for that. Thanks. I appreciate the call. Gail in Seal Beach. Hey, Gail, what's on your mind today?
2: Hi. How are you, Tom?
0: I am great, but I'll get better, Gail. How about you?
2: Good, good. Me, you and me both. Listen, yesterday at the end of the show, you had a guy from California call, and he was sort of asking, you know, why don't you address these propositions that we have on our ballot here in California for the November elections?
0: Right.
2: And I just wanted to, and you explained to him that's an impossibility because you reach a lot of listeners, not just California people.
0: And, although I have talked about Prop 40, and I do think it's important because I think it could start a national trend.
2: Oh, it is very important. And that's the catch here in California and why we need to make our people here aware that there are two other propositions, 41 and 42, that if they get majority of votes, then it'll nullify 40.
0: That's
2: it's
0: correct.
2: Just a catch. These last two, it's a catch that the billionaires have put on the ballot,
0: yep.
2: have gotten on the ballot,
0: yep.
2: to catch people. For example, even just the way 41 and 42 are titled, right off the get-go, you'd go, oh, no, I don't want that. I don't, you know, that's, this needs to pass. But they don't need
0: what
2: to
0: pass.
2: What are
0: the titles? They do you have that right pass. In front of you?
2: I do. 41 is prohibit excluding new state taxes from spending limit and require special tax audits initiative.
0: Okay.
2: Very complicated one.
0: 42?
2: Second, the 42 is prohibit new taxes on retirement holdings, personal assets, and savings, and limit retroactive taxes initiative.
0: Oh, wow. That is probably going to pass just based on its title.
2: On the title, that's just it. I want to urge, please, please, Californians, before, if you go, these three are so important.
0: Mm-hmm.
2: They are all important. They're all important. But these three and the last two, 41 and 42, please go get on your computers. If you don't have one, we've got a wonderful library system here in California.
0: Right.
2: The libraries have it, even in the small town.
0: Yeah, you can look it up and get the details if you want. Or you can just take Gail and my word for it. You know, vote yes on 40, no on 41 and 42. Gail, I'm out of time. I'm sorry, but thank you. You just did a public service. Great to hear from you. Thank you. It's 46 minutes past the hour.
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0: It's the place where despair is not an option. I'll be right back with your calls.

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0: 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Welcome back. 51 minutes past the hour. Picking up the calls here, Larry in Hazel Green, Alabama. Hey, Larry, what's on your mind today?
1: Good morning. I got an email from Social Security, and it said that I'm going to get $90 from Donald Trump. So I told our daughter this, and my plans were to donate the $90 to a local Democratic candidate.
0: Mm-hmm.
1: And she said, hey, that's a great idea. Tell Tom Hartman. Maybe you can get a whole lot of other people to do that.
0: You know, you're the second person who's called and said that they're going to do that. A guy called day before yesterday, I think, and said he got a $500 check. You know, he's one of the ACA ones. And I think he said he was sending it to James Tallarico, but I might be misremembering. But anyhow, he said he was sending it to a progressive Democrat. So good on you, Larry.
1: Yeah, I think we should donate it in Trump's name so he gets the thank you note.
0: Good luck with that. Larry, thanks. Thanks for the call, and say hi to your daughter. Her instincts are spot on. John in Portland, Oregon. Hey, John, what's up? Thanks for listening to X-Ray FM.
2: Good morning, Tom.
0: Hey, I just wanted... I need you to get your mouth closer to the microphone, John. You can keep me on speaker. Just put it right up against your mouth. I can't hear you.
2: Okay, sorry, I'm driving, so...
0: Oh, you're driving? Okay.
2: I just wanted to point out
0: Sean will try to turn you up then.
2: The idiocy of Trump trying to get the post office to do the election is backed up by the fact that within his last administration, they actually wanted to get rid of the post office because it was so inefficient and so poorly run. And now they want to put it in charge of voting, essentially. I just think that it's a contradiction in terms that shows how idiotic Trump is.
0: Yeah.
2: Second thing is, the same thing about the $90 check. We do the same thing with our Oregon kicker because I'm absolutely offended by the idea of giving back tax refunds when there's a shortage throughout the state.
0: Right.
2: We donate half of the value of the kicker, spread it amongst all kinds of
0: that's
2: for the underprivileged.
0: This people outside Oregon don't know what we're talking about. The right-wingers, when they controlled the Oregon legislature for a brief time, passed this law saying that if Oregon has a surplus, if they collect more money than they need to spend, instead of putting it in a rainy day fund like every other rational state in the country does, you know, for future unexpected expenses or whatever, or instead of looking for, you know, hey, what? Let's fill a few extra potholes or build a bridge someplace or whatever, that money has to be refunded to the taxpayers. And, you know, it's a way of trying to starve the state of funds and revenue. It's called the kicker. And every 2 years, you know, most people in Oregon get a check based on, you know, whatever they paid in income taxes. So that's a good one, John. Thank you. That's brilliant. Appreciate it. Mark in Chicago. Hey, Mark, thanks for listening to WCPT. What's up?
3: Thanks for taking my call. Just a quick question, because I was watching the Syed debate yesterday, and then it was a serious question, because this guy seems to be leaning towards, like, pro-Iranian stance. I mean, he couldn't straight answer that he's supporting Israel. What do you think about that? I mean, it's not a, you know, Israel doesn't say death to America. Iranians were talking death to America for 40 years, right? So it seems to be that he's just leaning towards the Islamic Republic rather than to our Jewish brothers, don't you think?
0: No, I don't think that at all. And that's not what he's saying. El Said has been outspoken in support of Jews in America and the right of Israel to exist. He's critical of what they're doing in Gaza, although I don't know the exact words of what he said. But no, I realize that this is the attack. The guy is Muslim. He's got a Muslim sounding name. Therefore, he must be a terrorist. Therefore, he must be in with the terrorists. It is, in my opinion, the worst kind, the lowest, slimiest, most slanderous form of political attack to go after people based on their ethnicity. He has not said those things. Yes, some of the people who have contributed to him have said those things. Yes, one of the talk show hosts who had him on his show has said those kind of things. That's not what he's saying, though. And I think it's really important to differentiate that if we attacked people based on who gave them money, you know, you wouldn't have a Republican left. You've got Nazis supporting Republicans. If we attacked them based on whose show they went on, you wouldn't have a Republican left. They, you know, Republicans go on these right-wing shows where they're openly calling for, you know, killing people and stuff. I mean, you know, it's just wrong, Mark. It's just wrong. We're hitting the top of the hour here. On the other side of the break, the New York Fed says they figured out where our inflation came from. I'll tell you all about that in just a minute. Stay tuned. And we'll continue picking up your calls here, of course, on Anything Goes Weekend.

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2: NBC News Radio, I'm Scott Carr. Isaias is now a Category 2 storm with sustained winds of 100 miles an hour. The first Atlantic hurricane of the season is making its way toward the Gulf Coast. Florida Governor Ron DeSantis says they have the needed resources in place.
3: We have people staged for search and rescue. The utilities are on their high alert to be able to do rapid power restoration.
2: The storm's expected to make landfall somewhere between New Orleans and Panama City, Florida. Michael Brennan's with the National Hurricane Center.
4: Everywhere from the mouth of the Mississippi River to Yankeetown, Florida has the potential for life-threatening storm surge inundation. We're most concerned about portions of the Mississippi, Alabama, and western Florida panhandle coast where we could see inundation up to 7 feet above ground level.
2: In Georgia, the governor there has declared a state of emergency in advance of the storm. President Trump says on social media the U.S. will not be attacking Iran before November's midterm elections, noting the U.S. is now having what he called productive discussions with Iran. He reiterates Iran's in very bad condition, both economically and militarily. New York City Mayor Zohran Mamdani is calling unconscionable the actions of ICE agents ahead of a shooting that happened Thursday in the Bronx. Andrew Whitman is there.
5: Mamdani, in a statement, says that he's hearing ICE agents surrounded the man they shot and his 5-year-old child in his car before opening fire. Mamdani called it, quote, an unconscionable and incredibly serious situation, and says he'll demand President Trump end all ICE enforcement in the city, saying he will not stand by, quote, while ICE terrorize our communities. In New York, I'm Andrew Whitman.
2: The Secretary of War, Pete Hegseth, has said the execution of Nidal Hassan by firing squad will be a live-streamed public event. Hassan's the former Army doctor who killed 12 soldiers, a civilian, and an unborn baby in November of 2009 at Fort Hood in Texas. Scott Carr, NBC News Radio.
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2: We're learning more about how police in the Bronx found the man accused of pushing a young woman and her infant child off of a 15-story apartment balcony. The woman was killed. Lizzie Radabali has the latest.
7: Cops took 31-year-old Angel Carrasco into custody around 10:30 p.m. on Wednesday on charges including murder and attempted murder. Police say a close friend of the suspect went to the 49th precinct and told detectives where Carrasco was allegedly hiding from authorities. The 8-month-old baby girl survived the plunge and is currently being treated at Jacoby Hospital while her mother, an ex-girlfriend of the suspect, 23-year-old Natalie Ramirez, was killed. Detectives found flowers inside the apartment and believe Carrasco brought them in order to gain entry. Authorities say Carrasco has been previously arrested several times for domestic violence.
2: The NFL is asking the Supreme Court now to take up a dispute over who's got authority to regulate prediction markets. Matt Mattinson has that.
8: The NFL argues that wagers should fall under state gambling laws. The league filed the request as part of a dispute between Kalshi and the state of New Jersey, which produced conflicting decisions at the appellate level. Kalshi and other prediction markets argue that the wagers they offer are known as swaps and are federally regulated by the Commodity Futures Trading Commission. States, however, view this as gambling and say it should fall under their jurisdiction.
2: President Trump is saying anyone who uses the term artificial intelligence instead of superintelligence now is quote-unquote the enemy. He posts that on social media. Trump's been pushing to rebrand AI as superintelligence, but that's clashed with the tech industry's own already established terminology. Superintelligence had already been known as a hypothetical version of AI. Trump issued an executive order last month doubling down on the term. And at this point, the White House is still using the term AI itself, including on the Office of Science and Technology Policy website. Scott Carr, NBC News Radio.
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0: is the Tom Hartman Program.
1: Hey, welcome to the second hour of our program. So the New York Fed has weighed in. This has to be making, this has to be giving Donald Trump fits. I mean, it's not, you know, Kevin Warsh. It's not the actual Fed board. By the way, he's still going after Lisa Cook, the only black woman on the board. You can't have black women in federal jobs. I mean, that's just kind of the semi-official policy of the Trump and Republican administration. He's still trying to get rid of her. She was in the news this morning. But in any case, the New York Federal Reserve, see, there's 10, I think, Federal Reserve banks around the United States. There's a bunch of them anyway. There's a network of them. I think the main one is in St. Louis, or at least that's where they publish their data. Look it up. I'm rambling here. Let me get back to the details. The New York Federal Reserve just issued a report saying that the cost of 67 categories of groceries this is from CNBC, by the way, by Brian Smolsky, was 2.9 percentage points higher as of February, thanks to tariffs. Without the levies, he writes, the team found that prices for the products they studied would have been pulled back by almost 1%. Let me, just translate that into really simple English. Inflation was coming down, right? When Biden came into office, inflation was running.

floor mat, or you postpone buying those new pots and pans, or you postpone buying that new pair of jeans or a shirt, or fill in the blank, right? The new car. You just say, I'll wait until next year when it's not dangerous to go. And then after the pandemic, everybody goes out and buys things. And of course, when demand exceeds supply, what does it do? It drives up prices. I mean, this is, Adam Smith 101, right? So we had a pandemic after the, we had an inflation after the pandemic, and Biden got it down. It was down to 2.4%, as I recall, maybe 2.3. I mean, look it up, but it was in that neighborhood when Biden left office and Trump came in. And now it's 3.6%. So what's going on here? What's actually happening? Well, the Federal Reserve in New York says, actually, it was 2.4% when Trump came in, and it would have gone down below that by 1%, almost 1% is their phrase. And instead, it is 2.9% higher now than it was in February of this year. And there's one single reason for it. The smartest man in the world, the guy who said, I know more about everything than anybody in the world, Donald Trump, imposed tariffs on the goods that we buy. Now, when this report came out, somebody, presumably somebody from CNBC, I'm not sure, but because this is in the CNBC report, and all it's doing is quoting this White House spokeswoman, Taylor Rogers. Said in a statement to CNBC. So sure enough, she said it to CNBC. She said, quote, the Trump administration has consistently maintained that the cost of tariffs will ultimately be borne by foreign exporters who rely on access to the American economy. So here you have the Trump White House lying to you, telling you that when we impose a tariff on, say, you want to buy a computer that was made in China, and there's a 10% tariff, that China is paying that tariff, which is a lie. We pay that tariff. The importer pays the tariff. I was one of those people at one time back in the early 1980s. My friend Jerry Schneiderman and I owned a company called Langley St. Clair Instrumentation Systems, LSI Systems. And we had the back cover of Byte magazine for about 2 years. And we were a little mail order company. And we were selling computer parts. And I was flying over to Taiwan and South Korea to negotiate to get those things because they weren't being manufactured in the United States. Low radiation picture tubes, anti-radiation screen shields. Weirdly, one of our biggest customers was the Church of Scientology because they were using those things for looking for engrams, I guess. I don't know. But I paid the tariffs, right? I was the importer. So anyhow, this back to the CNBC article here. Roughly two-thirds of the tariff-related price impact has directly come from the levies themselves, according to the New York Fed's report. The remaining increase was driven by knock-on effects such as U.S.-based companies that use imported parts and materials in their products. So, basically what they're saying is, if you want to buy that new shirt and that shirt came from Bangladesh and there's a 10% tariff on it, the price just went up 10%. On the other hand, if you want to buy a car made in the United States, but the carburetor or the radio in it was made in South Korea, there is a tariff on those, and the car company, of course, has to pay that tariff when they import those things. It's not a tariff on the entire car, it's just on a part of it, and so that's going to add somewhat to the cost of the car, not like the entire car. They add, and again, CNBC, quote, the New York Fed team said that around 26% of last year's tariff increases ended up trickling into higher prices. Yeah. So what do you do with that? Well, I think that you just take it as a straightforward story. So apparently about 20,000 people, now moving along to the next story here, apparently about 20,000 people have been snatched up by ICE and shipped off to countries where they have no connection at all, and where in many cases they don't speak the language, they have no money, and in many cases they're actually being given to these countries to throw into prisons, which is just like wild. I'm

0: I don't know if this is illegal internationally or by U.S. law. I know that there are, it's very controversial, but it certainly is inhumane. I mean, this is a brutal tactic. Taking somebody from Guatemala who came to the United States and shipping them to the Central African Republic or to the Democratic Republic of Congo. Drop them right in the middle of a city that's having an Ebola outbreak or something like that. Where they don't look the same, they don't speak the same language, they don't have the same religion, they know absolutely nobody, they've got no money, they've got no resources, just drop them off. Well, the problem is these deportation flights have cost millions and millions of dollars. So the Trump administration has this brilliant idea. Why don't we put them on ships and ship them off? Because shipping is cheaper than air transportation, right? I mean, that's why so many goods come into the United States on ships instead of on airplanes, because it's a hell of a lot cheaper. One official who requested anonymity because of the plan's sensitivity told the Times that the training ship Golden Bear, now this is a training ship for the Navy, right? Where, so, but it's got, you know, bedrooms and stuff. You know, you're training to be on a real ship, right? Is among the vessels under consideration. Defense Department officials have also contacted companies about ships in Europe. The Golden Bear spent 30 years as a training ship for cadets at Cal Poly Maritime Academy before the school retired it this summer. Yeah. So just what we need, let's fill up ships and send people off to third world countries or third countries, well, both, where they know nobody, they don't have anything to do with it, they don't share the religion, they don't look the same, they don't speak the same. Let's just, you know, set them up to be killed, captured, raped, murdered, robbed, tortured, whatever. Because, hey, they were brown-skinned people who had the temerity to come to the United States thinking that maybe they could get a job and have a decent life. How dare they? I mean, this is, you know, Stephen Miller, our racist-in-chief, and Donald Trump, our racist-in-chief, our, you know, with their Make America White Again, you know, campaign. Just incredible. Just incredible. It remains unclear whether detainees would be held for the entire voyage, where they would sleep. So we'll do it like the slave ships, right? From the 1600s. Just stack them like cordwood on the floor, right? In the basement, in the hull of the ship. Just when you think it can get worse, it can't get worse. It does.
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0: 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Stick around. 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

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Stay informed, stay empowered.

0: are. So Donald Trump has a new scheme here. This is hysterical. You know how he's taken this, they buy him at like Home Depot, I guess. These G-jaws, things, the curly Q things, you know, that like, you know, in France they have in the palaces. And he's gluing them on the wall with crazy glue in the office. And after they've been spray painted with gold paint, and or maybe gold leaf, I don't know. I've read both. And he's turned the Oval Office from, you know, a dignified, relatively humble, you know, reflecting the fact that America does not have a king or a prince, but rather we have a president who serves us at our pleasure, right? Who is the servant of the people. We had this humble Oval Office. The most recent renovation was done by Franklin Roosevelt. And Trump has just turned it into what looks like a French whorehouse. A bordello. It's crazy. And it's covered with all these little pieces of styrofoam that are covered with gold. And he wants it to stay that way. So, this story is over at Raw, a story by Travis Geddes. He says Trump often says people come to him and tell him things that he should do. And so he says, you know, somebody came to him and said, "Sir, we think the Oval Office should be taken down and we'll build you a new one, sir." And how would they build a new one? Of course, it would have the same aesthetic, shall we say. And so that's one strategy, is to, like, you know, so it's no longer styrofoam. It's actual, like, wood or gold on the walls, and taking it off would be, like, a major undertaking and all that kind of thing. So there's that. And then he says, I've been asking Susie, that's Susie Wiles, his chief of staff, I've been asking Susie for 6 months to give me a statement. Will we save this room? Will we make it a federal landmark? Now, this is fascinating. When something is designated as a national historic landmark, it can't be modified except with the approval of multiple agencies, and in some cases, even Congress. It depends on what it is and how it was designated. But it can't be modified without jumping through a zillion hoops. And Congress, specifically when they created the National Historic Landmark status legislation, specifically exempted the White House from that so that each new president could change the drapes and change the furniture and change the carpets, which they all do, by the way. And sometimes even change the china. You know, Nancy Reagan famously changed the china. A very, very expensive process. But I don't think that they had in mind that they wanted to allow somebody who had turned it into a French bordello to, well, whatever. But anyhow, it's exempted from the National Historic Preservation Act, the White House is. And here's Trump talking about how he's talking to Susie Wiles about making the Oval Office a federal landmark. In other words, the next president will not be able to remove all this horrible crap that he's covered the Oval Office with. It's just, I mean, it's like, this guy, he only thinks about himself. He thinks his taste is the only taste that matters. His imprint is going to be on the world forever. I'm telling you, long after Donald Trump is gone, there are going to be very few remnants of him. This country in 2029 is going to have a wild spree of de-Trumping America. You know, God willing. All right, I just got applause for that. 27 minutes past the hour. What say you? What's on your mind today? I'll pick up your calls right after this. Stick around.
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4: 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I rather exhausted superlative in praise of Tom Hartman's book, The Prophet's Way, which I rightly called the most important book I've ever read. But now I find the sequel calling for equal praise, since the issue here addresses the whole of our species, and indeed all species."
3: The Last Hours of Ancient Sunlight, The Fate of the World and What We Can Do Before It's Too Late by Tom Hartman, in bookstores everywhere.
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You were promised something. Work hard, play by the rules, and you'd own a home, raise a family, and retire with dignity. That was the deal. It was called the American Dream. So what happened? Well, it didn't die. It was killed. And we know who did it, when they did it, and how they got away with it. Who killed the American Dream? The greatest political crime ever told. A new book by me, Tom Hartman. That's Who Killed the American Dream? The greatest political crime ever told.

0: past the hour. Welcome back. So what's on your mind? Anything goes weekend here? Keno in Lakeland, Florida. Hey, Keno, what's up?
1: Happy Freeze Day. Tom, a quick aside. In the last 3 months, three letters with checks in them we have sent to pay bills have disappeared in the system, and the post office doesn't know what happened. I don't know if the machines ate them or what. I wonder how many other people are having that experience. The post office has just fallen apart. But what I want to talk about, yesterday on MSNBC, they had a man who has worked as a Republican consultant to campaigns, and he's disillusioned with the situation. He said the Democrats' Party's strongest possible message and the GOP's weakest, most vulnerable point is to point out that the Republicans in Congress have been Trump's lackeys and they carry the stink of Trump on them. And that it's got to be, if campaigns across the nation that are hearing your program, this is his idea, former Republican, that it needs to be pointed out that the Republicans in Congress have been puppets, rubber stamps, passive, wimp, yes men, sycophant zombies, weak-willed, feeble, impotent enablers of this mentally unstable, elderly, dangerous man. And if they, if
0: what a great collection of adjectives.
1: Well, the Congress has failed. Now, and a lot of the MAGA people know that a stink has started to. Now, one of your earlier songs, one of Louis' songs a little while ago, had about something stinks.
0: It stinks, yeah. Well, that's how I opened my daily take today, the first two words. It's something stinks, yeah.
1: All right, the stink of Trump is on all the Republican members of Congress that have not controlled him. Yeah. Even MAGA people know he needs to be controlled. He's like a runaway horse and need to be put a bit in his mouth. And voting in and Democrats will make him do better. Even Republicans should understand. Yeah. And so I would pass that out across the nation that talk about how that the stink of Trump is on these Republican members of Congress, and they needed to be pushed out, Democrats put in to make Trump do better, because otherwise the stink's going to get worse. And pointing out the stink of the war, he did not do what he promised, and that's creating this stink. And so be aware, especially I'm pushing for Hallie Schaffner in Arkansas, and Tom Cotton is one of those passive yes men, that people of Arkansas should vote in a person that will help control Trump and not create a greater stink, to use that metaphor over and over again, of course.
0: So, brilliantly spoken by, correct me if I'm wrong, a lifelong Florida Republican, Keno?
1: I was up until where they stormed the Capitol. For 50 years, I was a moderate Republican, but after they stormed the Capitol, they became a criminal gang, and the Republican Party is a cult of this man who's creating this terrible stink, and it's going to get worse unless we vote in Democrats, because even Republicans should vote in Democrats to control Trump. Because, boy, things are going down the tube, including the post office.
0: Yeah. Yeah, it's amazing. Three letters with checks in them have vanished in the mail. That's just incredible. I you said the post office is falling apart. I would argue the post office is the victim of vandalism, that they're intentionally destroying the post office in order to get us to the point where we go, hey, my checks aren't going through. Things are, let's just turn it all over to FedEx. FedEx knows how to do this. I mean, this is part of this Republican plan that goes back to Reagan, to privatize the post office. They've been trying to do it now for 45 years, and it's a crime. It's a crime.
1: One other quick point, Tom. Democrats should point out that Tom Snyder, who's a University of Toronto professor, says that the Congress is letting Trump commit superpower suicide, hollowing out the Department of Justice, FBI, CIA, and the military, being hollowed out
0: and
1: because Congress has let him do this, and this is suicide of this country.
0: And and again, I would say no, it's vandalism, and this is Donald Trump carrying out Vladimir Putin's agenda, in my opinion. But
1: please, even you Republicans out there, be aware that put the Democrats into controlling them and make him do better.
0: There you go. Keno, thank you very much. It's always nice hearing from you. Paul in Ambler, Pennsylvania. Hey, Paul, what's on your mind today?
2: Hi, Tom. Hey. I wanted to talk about the voting that's going on in the state of Pennsylvania.
0: Mm-hmm.
2: And I'd just like to characterize it. This is not politics as usual. Donald Trump does not represent a situation where, like, oh, you know, everybody's crooked, everyone's shady, I'm going to vote for my Republican guy, I'm going to vote for my Democratic guy. The Republicans in the state of Pennsylvania are abandoning the party. And here's the latest. These are mailed-in ballots. As of this morning, 229,000 people have returned ballots. Out of the 229,000, 167,000 of them are Democrats.
0: Whoa.
2: 44,000 are registered Republicans. That's 72.9% of almost a quarter of a million votes are all Democrats who are they're registered now. Yeah. One or two or whatever might vote Republican, but when you have that type, when you're nearly talking about 4-1,
0: yeah,
2: there's a small amount of people that are, you know, they're green, they're libertarians, but many more are independent, 7 to almost 18,000, and they represent 7.8%. Now, these are votes that are returned, so no one knows who voted for who, but they know that you're a registered Democrat, they know you're a registered Republican,
0: right,
2: and so on and so forth.
0: Which is a good indicator, yeah.
2: Now, the other thing that's going on is they also count the registered voters. They count it on a monthly basis. So far, up to this month, the Democrats outnumber the total amount of Republicans in the state by, again, almost a quarter of a million statewide.
0: Mm-hmm.
2: But the damning statistic is that the amount of Democrats who are registered has increased by 49,000. The Republican Party's shrinking, and it's been shrinking every month this year.
0: Hmm.
2: People are leaving the party. And I don't think it's just old people dying, because, you know, there's old Democrats, too.
0: Yeah. Now, Trump and his lickspittles are just destroying his party. I mean, when the Whigs went down in flames, it wasn't like this. I mean, you know, it was incoherence and incompetence. It wasn't, you know, evil.
2: Just to underscore this point, my lifelong friend, my best friend, we're both only children. We grew up together. Our backyards backed up to one another in Philadelphia. Mm. He's a lifelong Republican. He was a big Richard Nixon guy when he was in high school and college.
0: Mm.
2: 40 years, Department of Defense, you know, civilian employee. He was out with his wife with a sign and a protesting group of people in the northeastern part of the city, which is like the last, you know, large-scale amount of Republicans that are like living still in the city.
0: Mm-hmm.
2: No kings. He's so disgusted.
0: Wow.
2: So thoroughly.
0: Well, you just heard.
2: Finally retired. Yeah, he got out. I said, he told me, I'm announcing my retirement. Yeah, when's it going to be? January 20th, 2026. I said, oh, okay.
0: Yeah, there you go.
2: It's not politics as usual anymore. They either hate his guts or they're disgusted with the sexual, deviant, degenerate behavior. I mean, take your pick.
0: Yeah.
2: He's alienated everyone except absolutely, like you said, cultic followers, and they're shrinking.
0: And
2: they're either
0: and
2: dying off or they can't be bothered anymore.
0: Yeah, and you just, you know, it's a perfect call to follow Keno, you know, who just said he's been a Republican for 50 years. And he's over it. I mean, I think this is happening all over the country, Paul. Paul, thanks for the story.
2: I do too.
0: Yeah, thanks for sharing. That's good news. You just, you know, you put a smile on everybody's face. I appreciate that. We'll be right back. It's just about 45 minutes past the hour. I'll be back with more of your calls here in just a second. It's the Tom Hartman Program, the place where despair is not an option. Stay tuned.
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0: It's the True People's Media. 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Everything goes weekend. We're

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5: 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If something's wrong with your computer, you reboot it. You restore it back to where it needs to be. Today, our country is headed down the wrong track, overwhelmed with joblessness, declining wages, and corporations deciding our elections, for starters. This is not the Founding Fathers' vision. 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

0: Hey, thanks so much for sharing our program and for reaching out to our stations and sponsors and letting them know that you're listening. It really means a lot to us. Welcome back. Ed in Portland. Hey, Ed, what's on your mind today?
1: Hey, Tom. When you were opening up the show today, you were talking for a while about the desire to live stream execution. And maybe you didn't want to say it out loud yourself, but I'll just go there. Clearly to me, this is an attempt at normalization and desensitization.
0: I agree.
1: And they want us to get accustomed to, they want us to get accustomed to the idea that the state can kill people when it wants to.
0: Yep.
1: And I think this will transfer to them hoping that we'll put up with people being killed in our streets.
0: Well, you know, they got away with killing.
1: That simply.
0: Yeah, they got away with killing Renee Good. They got away with killing Alex Pretty. They got away with killing the other two or three people that they have just gunned down in the streets. I'm sorry, I'm lousy with names. I don't remember all their names. One was a Hispanic guy, one was a black guy. I mean, they got away with that, and I think that's why they shot this guy yesterday in New York City. They figure, hey, it's normal. It's not a big deal. We can do it. We'll get away with it. You know, there'll be a day or two of protest. The liberals will freak out, and you know, we'll just go on and we'll shoot somebody else. I think you're right, Ed. I think that that what Pete Hegseth is trying to do is he's trying to take us away from being a country that values the sanctity of human life, that values democratic standards, that values a society where we're all in this together, and shift us to a neo-fascist state where the state is run by a small group of billionaires, and the state violence is an acceptable way to keep people in line. And the next step after that is what Putin does, which is when you protest, you go to prison. And they've already started on that. This one guy got 40 years in prison for moving a box of books. They're trying to prosecute now Cassidy Hutchinson for testifying before the January 6th committee as to what she saw on January 6th. I mean, it goes beyond just violence and killing. This is what's called a police state, Ed. That is what they're trying to get us accustomed to. And police states.
1: We're there now.
0: Well, we're halfway there now. Police states like Saudi Arabia, they hold public executions every Friday in Riyadh in the soccer stadium. Public beheadings. And that's what Pete Hegseth wants. And that is barbaric.
1: So, Tom?
0: Yeah.
1: Tom, how are we the land of the free and the home of the brave if we allow the government to cow us with this stuff?
0: We no longer are, Ed. I mean, and that's why we all need to get out and vote and push back and get these guys out of office. It's just that simple. Ed, great, great analysis. Thank you very much. Ahmed in Long Island. Hey, Ahmed, what's up?
2: Yeah, no, Tom, Brother Tom, I got to tell you, first of all, I appreciate everything you do.
0: You
2: are the only man on TV that tells it like it is, brother.
0: Thank you.
2: Okay. And as far as, the last caller talking about Hegseth, I call him Hogshead.
0: Mm.
2: Hogshead, man.
0: Yeah.
2: He doesn't know where it's at. All right.
0: Yeah.
2: I just got a couple of statements, if that's okay.
3: Yep. Go for it.
0: Keep it short.
2: As far as, looking at the big picture, man, I had a sepsis infection.
0: Ouch.
2: Back in 2020,
0: mm-hmm.
2: at the height of COVID. Okay. This was May 5th to July 6th.
0: Mm-hmm.
2: I was in the hospital 2 months and one day. And you know what saved me? A president called Barack Hussein Obama. And I know Trump liked to say Hussein, right?
0: Mm-hmm. Yeah, he did it again yesterday.
2: Barack Hussein Obama. He saved me.
0: How?
2: Okay. Obamacare saved my life.
0: Obamacare. Yeah.
2: Right?
0: Okay.
2: I had cefazolin going into me.
0: Yeah.
2: All right?
0: Yeah, no, sepsis is deadly. It kills people.
2: Four times a day.
0: Yeah.
2: What is that? You know, and that was going into me. No, I'm sorry. Six times a day.
0: Mm-hmm.
2: All right? On a 24-hour cycle.
0: Yeah.
2: Cefazolin going into me. I'd be dead without Barack Hussein Obama. So whenever Trump says Hussein, let me tell you something. Hussein saved my life, okay?
0: I love it.
2: All right? Obamacare saved my life. Now, I'm going to get my Medicare. I know. My Medicaid. I need to get my Medicaid revoked January 1st.
0: Mm-hmm.
2: Thanks to this big, beautiful bill.
0: Yeah.
2: Whatever you call it.
0: Yeah,
2: BBB, right?
0: Bill, yeah.
2: All right? Yeah. I'm going to get it revoked. And FDR, I just want to say, FDR, he's the second best. You know, everybody can say, oh, look at Mount Rushmore. All that land they stole from the Lakota Indians out there. All right? Look at Washington, Jefferson. No. To me, Obama and FDR... All right. If it wasn't for FDR, none of y'all people would have social security and pensions and labor unions. All right. FDR is
0: the best
2: president. Obama's the best president.
0: Yeah.
2: All right. So, you know, white people got to start like looking into this stuff.
0: Yeah.
2: Okay.
0: Yeah,
2: that's why where I'm at.
0: Yeah.
2: Because let me just tell you something, man, brother Tom. Let me tell you. Because you touch on this so many times, and maybe I sound militant, but let me tell you something. All right? Now, I love everybody. I love white men. I love everybody. All right? Purple, green. Let me tell you. But let me tell you, in this country, the biggest threat to our democracy, it ain't white women, it's white men.
0: Oh, yeah.
2: White men in this democracy... are bringing us down.
0: Sadly.
2: Let me tell you that right now.
0: Yeah, my people. No, I completely understand, and in fact, frequently make that same point. Ahmed, thank you very much for the call. It's great to hear from you. I appreciate it. And thanks for watching us there in Long Island. We'll be back with the third hour of the program. Trump, Kennedy, and Musk gave America explosive diarrhea, and now we have... Yeah, well, now we have the details on how they did it. So stick around. We'll be right back.
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3: NBC News Radio, I'm Scott Carr. Isaias is now a Category 2 storm with sustained winds of 100 miles an hour. The first Atlantic hurricane of the season is making its way toward the Gulf Coast. Florida Governor Ron DeSantis says they have the needed resources in place.
4: We have people staged for search and rescue. The utilities are on their high alert to be able to do rapid power restoration.
3: The storm's expected to make landfall somewhere between New Orleans and Panama City, Florida. Michael Brennan's with the National Hurricane Center.
5: Everywhere from the mouth of the Mississippi River to Yankeetown, Florida has the potential for life-threatening storm surge inundation. We're most concerned about portions of the Mississippi, Alabama, and western Florida panhandle coast, where we could see inundation up to 7 feet above ground level.
3: In Georgia, the governor there has declared a state of emergency in advance of the storm. President Trump says on social media the U.S. will not be attacking Iran before November's midterm elections, noting the U.S. is now having what he called productive discussions with Iran. He reiterates Iran's in very bad condition, both economically and militarily. New York City Mayor Zohran Mamdani is calling unconscionable the actions of ICE agents ahead of a shooting that happened Thursday in the Bronx. Andrew Whitman is there.
6: Mamdani, in a statement, says that he's hearing ICE agents surrounded the man they shot and his 5-year-old child in his car before opening fire. Mamdani called it, quote, an unconscionable and incredibly serious situation, and says he'll demand President Trump end all ICE enforcement in the city, saying he will not stand by, quote, while ICE terrorize our communities. In New York, I'm Andrew Whitman.
3: The Secretary of War, Pete Hegseth, has said the execution of Nidal Hassan by firing squad will be a live-streamed public event. Hassan's the former Army doctor who killed 12 soldiers, a civilian, and an unborn baby in November of 2009 at Fort Hood in Texas. Scott Carr, NBC News Radio.
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3: We're learning more about how police in the Bronx found the man accused of pushing a young woman and her infant child off of a 15-story apartment balcony. The woman was killed. Lizzie Radabali has the latest.
8: Cops took 31-year-old Angel Carrasco into custody around 10:30 p.m. on Wednesday on charges including murder and attempted murder. Police say a close friend of the suspect went to the 49th precinct and told detectives where Carrasco was allegedly hiding from authorities. The 8-month-old baby girl survived the plunge and is currently being treated at Jacoby Hospital while her mother, an ex-girlfriend of the suspect, 23-year-old Natalie Ramirez, was killed. Detectives found flowers inside the apartment and believe Carrasco brought them in order to gain entry. Authorities say Carrasco has been previously arrested several times for domestic violence.
3: The NFL is asking the Supreme Court now to take up a dispute over who's got authority to regulate prediction markets. Matt Mattinson has that.
9: The NFL argues that wagers should fall under state gambling laws. The league filed the request as part of a dispute between Kalshi and the state of New Jersey, which produced conflicting decisions at the appellate level. Kalshi and other prediction markets argue that the wagers they offer are known as swaps and are federally regulated by the Commodity Futures Trading Commission. States, however, view this as gambling and say it should fall under their jurisdiction.
3: President Trump is saying anyone who uses the term artificial intelligence instead of superintelligence now is quote-unquote the enemy. He posts that on social media. Trump's been pushing to rebrand AI as superintelligence, but that's clashed with the tech industry's own already established terminology. Superintelligence had already been known as a hypothetical version of AI. Trump issued an executive order last month doubling down on the term. And at this point, the White House is still using the term AI itself, including on the Office of Science and Technology Policy website. Scott Carr, NBC News Radio.
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1: All right, welcome back. Tom Hartman here with you. This is our third hour. This is just an amazing piece. Robert Reich wrote a piece that's published over Raw Story. It originally appeared on his Substack newsletter, robertreich.com, I think it is. But, you know, check it out. It's easy to find. You know, the former labor secretary, U.S. labor secretary. And he's talking about how we have nearly 30,000 cases of explosive diarrhea, cyclosporiasis. We have, so far, just in the last 6 months or so, we have discovered that we can no longer eat the jalapenos, the dips, the blueberries, the popsicles, the bread, 30,000 pounds of beef. You know, it goes on and on. And he asked the question, why did this happen? Why is it that America has explosive diarrhea now? And it turns out that there's some real solid reasons. As Reich writes, Trump, RFK Jr., and Elon Musk cut the FDA's staff by 20% and the CDC and USDA's by 25%. They dissolved the USDA advisory committee that existed to help prevent outbreaks like the ones we're suffering. The USDA even cut several cyclospora research projects after the outbreak had already spread. He's right. He's absolutely right. He goes, under RFK Jr., the CDC's Food Net program is no longer required to even monitor cyclospora and five other pathogens. You know, a lot of this was part of the DOGE cuts. But then they canceled. Now, this is insane, right? Reich pulls this all together in one spot just brilliantly. They canceled $11 billion in state health grants that could have helped deal with these problems. It's one of the reasons why these outbreaks are getting so bad and they're spreading so widely in these states. And he points out, you know, these geniuses, right, Bob Kennedy and Donald Trump and Elon Musk, these, you know, guys who all will tell you that they are geniuses, they're the smartest people in the country, never occurred to them that cutting food safety might make our food less safe.

Within a week, as Robert Reich points out, of the FDA delaying a new food tracing requirement. Incredible. This is what you get when you vote for Republicans. I mean, it's just that simple. Speaking of which, there's another Republican who is like, you know, thinks he's the smartest guy in the room who's doing this kind of crap. Sean Duffy, whose claim to fame is that he was a reality star, a reality TV star. You know, he's a handsome guy, right? Donald Trump put him in charge of our transportation department. Now, the one other job that Sean Duffy had after he left reality TV was being a lobbyist for the airlines, for the airlines, to help the airlines, being paid by the airlines to try to get legislation passed that would make the airlines more profitable. And this is from the New York Times. So just a remarkable piece by Christine Chung. It's titled, How the Trump Administration is Eroding Airline Passenger Rights. It's in today's paper. And it's how they're basically gutting the consumer protections, all to help, you know, increase the profits of the airline industry. She notes that Sean Duffy said he was going to usher in a golden age of transportation. But instead, she writes, advocates say the department has consistently worked to roll back passenger rights in areas like cash compensation, wheelchair handling, and hidden or junk fees. It's also adopted a markedly gentler approach for addressing bad behavior. Now, here, that, and let me explain what that means. Let me just get to the details on this. It's kind of... The department has waived $25 million in fines owed by the airlines. They have not imposed one single fine. Now, from 2002 to 2025, she writes, the Transportation Department assessed at least $500,000 in fines against the airlines. But in the 2 years since Duffy took over, the department has not issued any against the airlines. It's just basically walked away from its own enforcement. This guy from FlyersRights.org, Mr. Hudson, he said, simply not enforcing anything is like a backdoor way of repealing regulations, which is true. So, you know, some of the things that they're doing include, there was a rule that said that if you've got a fee, you know, like you charge extra for bags, you have to disclose that. You have to show that alongside the full fare during the booking process. In other words, right, this flight to Philadelphia will only cost you $175, but if you want to bring a bag, it'll be $50. It used to, you know, you used to have to see that. Now, it doesn't have to tell you about the baggage fee. And how many people hop on a plane without a bag, right? Then they undid a 15-year-old requirement that requires the airlines to display the final price of the ticket. See, you've got the ticket price, you know, this $150 flight might actually be a $120 flight with $15 in federal taxes and $5 in local taxes and $3.50 in airport fees and, you know, all that stuff to all comes to $150. And it used to be that we would see the $150 price. Well, what Sean Duffy did was make it possible for the airlines to say, no, it's only a $120 airline ticket. That's what we get, $120. And when you click on it and buy it, you get charged $150 because, oh, well, you know, it's the taxes aren't ours. They're the government's. Richard Blumenthal, the Democrat of Connecticut, sent a strongly worded letter to Mr. Duffy saying that this new rule that lets the airlines get away with what I just described, he said, amounts to false or misleading ticket prices. He writes, if the rule is implemented, it is inevitable that more consumers will need to invest additional time searching for the full fare or government charges and will be surprised by unexpected mandatory fees. This is William McGee, a senior fellow for aviation at the American Economic Liberties Project, said this is a really dark period for airline passengers right now as far as consumer rights. Elizabeth Warren, Senator Blumenthal,
They've all sent a letter to the Department of the Transportation Department.

0: inspector general, kind of, you know, the top cop there, asking whether Duffy has violated federal ethics laws by improperly assisting an industry that he used to be paid by, that he used to lobby for. And, you know, if you've flown recently, you know that it's getting more, it's more and more like, you know, I don't know, the Hunger Games or something. I mean, it's getting more and more difficult to make it through an airport. Meanwhile, we have a hurricane that I have a real struggle pronouncing its name. I guess it's Isaias, strengthening into Category 3 as it's hitting the Gulf Coast. Should we be more afraid of that or of Trump's FEMA response? Stick around. I'll tell you about that, and I'll pick up your calls. It's Anything Goes Weekend here on the Tom Hartman Program. The place where we dare to ask, is Walmart a person? And we dare to say, no way.
1: This is the Tom Hartman Program.
0: The Supreme Court lied to you about that one, too. We'll be right back.

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0: tired of news that protects the powerful? Get reporting with a backbone at the Commonwealth Report. 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
0: Welcome back. 21 minutes past the hour. So this hurricane, Isaias, I had to go to YouTube this morning to get a pronouncer for it. It's apparently Isaias. Isaias? I don't know. It's a Portuguese name. And so I'm not familiar with how to pronounce it. But anyway, it's a Category 3 hurricane. And it's making landfall probably tonight. I mean, it's on its way, right? In between Mobile Bay in on the Alabama coast and the city of Destin, the Florida Panhandle. And, you know, it's going to be problematic. I guess the good news for the people in that area is that they are red states. And so in all probability, Donald Trump will be quite generous with FEMA funds. But Thomas Frank writing at Politico. Emails between state and federal officials obtained by Politico provide new details. Trump's low rate of approving disaster aid for his political adversaries. Presidents, they note, retain sole authority over granting federal disaster aid to states. But it's highly unusual to deny a governor's request. They point out these documents shed new light on Trump's decisions to reject an overwhelming number of requests for disaster aid from Democratic-led states, even as he has approved nearly 90% of requests from states that are governed by members of his own party. So here we are. George W. Bush approved all 69 state requests for that had to do with snow blizzards and things. The met FEMA standards in 2016. There was a pretty bad year. The four states, Jersey, Rhode Island, Massachusetts, and New York recently sought $227 million in aid from this paralyzing storm. This was back in February. And the Trump administration defended its denials. There's no politicization to the president's decisions on disaster relief, said White House spokesperson Abigail Jackson. Trump handles disaster requests with great care to ensure that state aid is used to supplement, not substitute, their obligation to respond to and recover from disasters. Right. You think? Like I said, you know, Alabama, Florida, I'm pretty sure they'll get their FEMA money. Not so much California. All right, what's on your mind today? It's the, you know, anything goes weekend here. Nora in Laverne, California. Speaking of California, hey Nora, what's up?
2: Yeah, Tom, I have a couple of things. Mine have to do with Ukraine. You know, I listen to Phil Idner every Thursday when he's on your show. Mm-hmm. So I was driving to the market, and I started thinking, if Russia keeps hitting their infrastructure, why doesn't Ukraine hit Moscow? Is it because their drones aren't equipped to go that far, or they don't want to start an incident? Because I can't figure out why Ukraine just doesn't screw it, just start blasting Moscow,
0: right,
2: or St. Peter's.
0: Here's why,
2: you know,
0: Nora.
2: Or any other city.
0: Yeah. There's a very straightforward. And it's a great question, and probably a lot of people are wondering, but there's a very clear and specific answer to that. During World War II, and I mean, we could go back to other wars as well. This happened in World War I as well, but most people are familiar with World War II. You had some huge mass civilian casualty events. Probably the two most famous are the Allied firebombing of Dresden, where we basically lit the entire city on fire and killed tens of thousands of civilians, and dropping the bombs on Hiroshima and Nagasaki, which killed, I think, about 250,000 Japanese. Check that number, but it was a massive number of Japanese. And as a result of that, after World War II, when we got the UN together, you know, the League of Nations failed after World War I, but we put the UN together, and we created these international treaties about that we call the rules of war. And Russia, by the way, is a signatory to these. And it is now, today, as a result of this, and has been since whenever this was done, and I think it was in the late 1940s, it might have been the early 1950s, it is and has been a war crime, an international war crime, for which a president or head of state could be literally taken to The Hague and put in the dock like Slobodan Milosevic was when he did this kind of thing, you know, during the Bosnian War, to attack civilian infrastructure or intentionally kill civilians. You have to focus on military infrastructure or parts of the infrastructure that support the military. And that's why Ukraine has only been striking oil installations, refineries, and these warehouses that are supplying the parts for the Russian missiles and the drones. And I think they took out one missile factory as well. So Ukraine is fighting according to the laws of war as established by the United Nations. And Russia is daily violating the rules of war. And Putin is virtually every single day, committing war crimes for which he should be in The Hague. Answer your question?
2: Yeah, no kidding.
0: Yeah, no, it's all true. It you does. Can look it up.
2: And also, remember when Melania was helping get back Ukrainian children from Russia? Whatever happened with that?
0: She never did. You know, it just never happened. And in fact, you know, Putin, one of the things that Putin is before The Hague about is stealing over 100,000 children from Ukraine.
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0: Thank you, Nora, for the call. 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
2: The American middle class is on its deathbed. 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
2: The American middle class is on its deathbed. 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
2: The tea has certainly been a blessing in my family's life, and God willing, our tea will have the same benefits for your family and friends as it has for mine and so many others. Not a week goes by that someone doesn't call in with a truly miraculous recovery. Bone cancer, brain cancer, breast cancer, prostate cancer, mesothelioma, leukemia, diabetes, you name it. And not a day goes by where someone doesn't call in with some sort of success, whether it's just beating toenail fungus. Well, toenail fungus may not be imminently life-threatening, but if you have it, you don't like it. So after my father's miraculous recovery, I was buying the tea where I could find it and when I could find it. And the problem is that the quality that they have at the Whole Foods, the health foods, and the supermarkets is basically pathetic. And oftentimes it's not the right tea. And invariably, the directions that they have how to make it, you know, are wrong. I mean, this country, you know, has a lot of great things going for it. But, I mean, in terms of the quality of food and food products, I mean, that's a little bit lacking. I mean, you know, you go to the store and try to buy some olive oil, 80% of the olive oil that's labeled extra virgin olive oil is not extra virgin olive oil. I mean, what the heck? We've been making olive oil for 5,000 years. We all know what it is, and yet, you know, they can get away with selling olive oil that's not olive oil. Or, for example, with honey. I mean, legally they have to pasteurize honey in order to sell it in the stores. Seriously? Why would you pasteurize something that'll stay good for 2,000 years if you just put it in a barrel? I mean, the pasteurization, the heat in the pasteurization process kills everything that's good in the honey, and the only thing you're left with is the sugar part of the honey, which is actually the only part of the honey that you don't need. So anyhow, so I got upset with the poor quality at the Whole Foods, the health foods, the supermarkets, and now online even more. People selling everything from how to ingredients to make your own soap to Tahibo tea. So you know none of it is any good. I mean, you're going to get Tahibo tea that's filled with soap. But anyhow, so I decided to start the Tahibo Tea Club as a source of only one product, which is pure Pau D'Arco Tahibo tea. We harvested in the rainforest in Brazil, put it on containers. Each ocean-bound container holds 16,000 kilos, which is 35,000 pounds. Bring it here to the port of Los Angeles. 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We're open Monday through Saturday, 9 a.m. to 5 p.m. California time. 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One more time, the office number in Los Angeles is 818-610-8088. 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
3: Now, this next segment is a segment with live listener call-ins from previous shows. And you'll be hearing their questions, their successes, and their experiences with Tahibo tea. So please do give us a call and let us know how the tea works for you. Thank you.
4: I was just diagnosed last week with cancer on my larynx.
3: Mm-hmm.
4: And they're wanting to meet me next week, and they're talking about doing radiation therapy on mm-hmm. it. And mm-hmm. I really don't want to do that, but do you guys have any experience with that particular type of cancer? And
2: we actually do now. The cancer on the larynx, is it somewhere where the T can also reach topically? In other words, when somebody has cancer of the tongue or cancer of the
4: right.
2: Of the throat, whatever, you can hold the tea, over the spot before you swallow. Is that the case with you or no?
4: Yeah, I can do that.
2: Okay. Yeah.
4: I'm really powering it down now since I used to drink like 3-4 cups a day, and now it's I'm down at least 8 to 10. And
2: well, that's exactly the right thing to do. Anytime you're trying to get rid of something, it's a race. You want to get rid of it before it gets rid of you, or before it gets bigger, or whatever the case is. And so, drinking 8 glasses or more a day is exactly the right thing to do. And then the other thing, as I mentioned, also is to hold it over the spot before you swallow. Because the tea also works topically, so it'll actually expedite the process to eliminate eliminate the cancer. Typically, the cancer elimination takes on average about 3 months. In my father's case, it took exactly 2 months. Sometimes it takes 4, 5, 6 months, whatever the case is. But the thing is that when you go in for a checkup, let's say in a couple of months, you go in for a checkup, or even after a month, you should see significant progress. It's very common, for example, for 50% of the cancer to be gone in 1 month, but certainly in 2 months. So the next time that you go for a checkup, if you see that that's what's going on, you're going to win the battle.
4: Yeah, that sounds great. You're talking about doing that topical application. Would it be gargling with it?
2: Would that
4: help?
2: Gargling is excellent, because when you gargle, you're gonna have the tea on the area that you want for a while, because it's hard to keep something in your throat for a while, but gargling you can do that. And we had this funny case actually, where this customer calls up and says ask me whether pregnant women can drink the tea.
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2: 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Now, I knew this customer was around 65 years old, and so I says, "Well, we don't recommend it for pregnant women because an embryo or an infant under the age of 3 has different nutritional needs than a child over 3 or an adult." So I says, you know, unless the mother or the child is suffering from cancer, in which case they should drink it. But otherwise, we don't recommend it. And I said, but I says to her, "But why do you ask?" Because I knew she was around 65. And she goes, "My daughter has strep throat, and they can't give her antibiotics because she's pregnant." And so that's why I was wondering whether she could drink the tea. And I says, "Well, for strep throat, what you do is, like you mentioned, you gargle with the tea. And, you know, that way you don't have to drink it." And the very next day she called up and she says, "Oh my God, this was the funniest thing you ever saw. My daughter started gargling with the tea, and all that white garbage that you have, you know, in your throat from the strep throat, I mean, within 4 hours, it was gone." And she was gargling like once every half hour or so. Within 4 hours, it was all completely gone, and she didn't have, you know, sore throat or anything anymore. And now she, and then what she did was she took a flashlight and shined the flashlight into the mirror back at her mouth to see what the, what the heck happened, where that white crap was gone. You know, So gargling.
4: Go ahead.
2: Yeah, go ahead. So gargling is good, I was going to say.
4: Okay. I've got an older brother that's 5 years older than me. He's 72 now. And he was diagnosed with cancer just a few months ago. And I sent him a bag of your tea right away, and he started drinking it. He's having some pretty good results with it. But I do got to say something. His wife is quite a botanist, and she raises plants.
2: Mm-hmm.
4: She had, I was out there visiting them last month, and she had what they call a Christmas cactus.
2: Uh-huh.
4: She said she had that plant for 7 years, and it never really grew or bloomed.
2: Uh-huh.
4: She started using the leftover tea on that plant.
2: Uh-huh.
4: And it grew like 6 inches. In a couple months, and it got flowers on it for the first time ever.
2: God bless. Well, that's a good use for the spent tea, is to put it around the flowers that you have around the house.
4: Yeah.
2: All right, well, that's great. I mean, and it's very kind of the caller that called in, the Tahibo customer. And, you know, people that drink our tea generally are, you know, very kind people that truly want to help not only themselves but other people as well. We were talking about asbestos in the lungs and prostate cancer. And the listener had issues with prostate cancer previously, and he's primarily drinking the tea to make sure the prostate cancer doesn't come back, as well as not to make the asbestos in his lungs active. And for both of those conditions, the tea is absolutely phenomenal. For prostate cancer, we've had so many successful prostate prostate cancer cases than any other types of cases, not because the tea works better for prostate cancer, but simply because prostate cancer is so prevalent that 80% of men, by the time they reach 80, are going to have prostate cancer. So we've got a lot of experience with prostate cancer, and that's exactly the right thing to do, to drink the tea to prevent the cancer from coming back. As well as with regards to the asbestos in the lungs, the tea is very beneficial for issues concerning the lungs.
5: 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The Tahibo tree is an amazing tree. It never gets sick, never gets infected, and never gets infested. It's the only tree in the world that fungus does not grow on. As a result, it naturally has antifungal, anti-infection, antiviral, antibacterial, and anti-parasite properties. These benefits go a long way in helping our immune system contend with a lot of things it has to fight on a daily basis. Parasites would be something like stomach problems or Lyme's disease. Inflammation would be something like rheumatoid arthritis or lupus. Infection would be any infection from a tooth infection to a bladder infection. Bacterial would be something like gum disease or stomach issues. Viral would be something like herpes, HIV, or the coronavirus. And fungus would be something like toenail fungus, yeast, or candida. But maybe more importantly, the tea builds red corpuscles in the blood, which carry oxygen to our organs and cells. And our organs and cells need oxygen to regenerate themselves. The immune system needs oxygen to develop, and cancer happens to die in oxygen. So the tea is great for healthy people because it helps regenerate new cells. Everything from the cells in our skin so we can look better, to the cells in our organs so they function properly. And it can truly be miraculous for someone fighting a potentially life-threatening disease due to an infection, diabetes, or cancer. A one-pound package of tea is $59.95. 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
8: 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The basics like reliable transportation, internet, laundry, a regular shower, even water, those basics we all take for granted. Electricity, these are the challenges of those caught in the net. Our homeless, unhoused, housing challenged, living in the margins. People of all ages, young, middle-aged, senior citizens, entire families, male, female, all reasons and all walks of life. Anyone can find themselves living in the margins. Homelessness and the challenges that go with it are not going away, and we can't ignore them. It's just too expensive. We've got to do better. Take the next step forward. Tune in now and listen to Working in the Margins

0: Welcome back to Working in the Margins. This is Shazette, and you have tuned in to Working in the Margins with Z. I'm going to take these glasses off because these I can't see the monitor, so everything is blurry. It's not my age this time. So welcome back, San Bernardino, Inland Empire. I'm so happy to be here. I have a wonderful guest for you to meet. I've known her forever, like 20 years. And over 20 years.
1: Yes.
0: Connie Baxley. I keep wanting to call her Connie Chestnut because that's what I knew her as. Even I knew her after she got married, and I still call her Connie Chestnut.
1: Everybody still calls me that.
0: Yeah, because it's just, I don't know, that's just you. It just rolls. Connie Chestnut, right? It does, it rolls. But October is Breast Cancer Awareness Month. Everybody knows that. Everybody is out there doing stuff. And I'm going to warn y'all, just because it got pink on it and it say breast cancer, don't be spending all your money. Follow the link, y'all. Make sure you are donating, that the money's going to where. That's my little caveat for this show. But this is our Breast Cancer Awareness opening show for the month. Yay! So we are going to be... also, this is Domestic Violence Awareness Month, and everybody knows that I work in social services, and I sit on the California Partnership to End Domestic Violence, so it's something very dear and near to me. So we're going to be celebrating both all month, but this is also my 20th year anniversary.
1: Yay!
0: So yay! Thank God that I'm still here. I thank God every day that I'm still here and that I get to do this work, and I'm in this fight to help, you know, ensure that other people have the resources that they need in order to fight, you know, their new diagnosis or continuing diagnosis. And it's just a good time to be, you know, alive and to be able to give back to the community. Like Connie Chestnut is doing. I'm going to call her Connie Chestnut. I get you. It's my show.
1: I'm still Baxley.
0: It's my show, but I know it's Connie Baxley. And Connie is also a breast cancer survivor. I'm sorry, a cervical cancer survivor. She's a cancer survivor. And it's been 23 years.
1: 23 years, yes. And I may be teal and white, but I'm pink inside
0: yes,
1: as well. So,
0: yes, because you've always supported all of our breast cancer stuff. Yes. We used to do a lot of breast cancer stuff at U. So we worked together at UFCW Local 1428. That was our, back in the day, that was our home away from home. And we used to do a lot of stuff together right. As a staff. And we were involved in a lot of things. And one of them was that we did like the walks and everything. We used to go to the walks in Los Angeles.
1: Yes, we went to the walks in Los Angeles.
0: At the Coliseum.
1: We have many pictures of at many walks.
0: Many walks we've gone to.
1: Yeah, and I'd been walking many years before I even knew Shazette.
0: Yes.
1: And little did I know that I was going to end up walking for myself. And
0: right.
1: Now I walk and for everybody in all colors.
0: Exactly.
1: All color ribbons, I should say.
0: I know. Because sadly, we've known so many people that have had different types of cancer. We lost our brother Carlos to cancer.
1: Yes.
0: It's been a part of our lives for so long, and I'm so proud of you. You are still doing this. You are still out here. I'm a steal from the campaign, Making Strides Against Breast Cancer. You are still out here. You got an event coming up. It's tomorrow.
1: Yes, it's tomorrow.
0: You're not even supposed to be here. You're supposed to be out there setting up over in Chino with your friend Janet. But tell me a little bit about the event for tomorrow, what we need to know, where we need to go, and then we're going to talk a little bit about how you've been doing. This is like our catch-up show,
1: yes.
0: You know, and I feel like we've been reconnected, but we really never been connected. We've
1: right.
0: just been moving. But the main thing I'm jealous about is that you are retired.
1: I recently retired.
0: Yes.
1: Not too long ago.
0: Yes.
1: It's been 5 months as of yesterday.
0: Okay. But you really haven't started working because you got these events and it's October.
1: Yes.
0: So tell us about Making Strides, Connie.
1: Okay. So Making Strides Against Breast Cancer. And this is Making Strides Against Breast Cancer Inland Empire.
0: Okay.
1: Because Relay for Life has combined and branched out. So right now this has been going on for 4 years.
0: Okay.
1: in the city of Chino. We're very proud to be doing this in the city of Chino. They have partnered with us for the last 4 years with Making Strides and many years with Relay for Life.
0: Awesome.
1: So it's all the American Cancer Society. And I am on the ELT team, which basically we're the ones that do everything behind the scenes.
0: Right.
1: Our one laugh that we always have is everything's in a box and we just open it.
0: Yes.
1: So everybody just sees all the fluff.
0: Yes. Yes. So I remember Mark Ramos used to say that this is where the sausage is made. People don't need to see how the sausage is made.
1: Right. They don't need to see what happens and what went wrong.
0: Exactly.
1: Just as long as they see all the right.
0: Yes, exactly. Exactly.
1: Right.
0: So tell me why the American Cancer Society for you. Why did you choose? Why have you chosen to stay involved with them?
1: The American Cancer Society to me, first off, because they have also helped many of my friends who have had cancer. They have helped. Sorry, I just got choked up because I started thinking about so many people that they helped.
0: I know.
1: They help with rides to the doctors. They help with medications. They help with housing. They help with everything that isn't just about the cancer.
0: Right.
1: They help everything.
0: The person.
1: Because the person, yes, has the cancer, but the community within, outside of the person also needs help. The family.
0: The family.
1: Friends, the community.
0: Friends.
1: The workers.
0: Right.
1: The,
0: right.
1: I know when I had cancer, I had to go on a liquid diet for 2 weeks straight, and the entire staff went on that liquid diet with me, and to me, that meant everything in the world to me. So
0: I know
1: the fact that we have the American Cancer Society that helps us make sure that we don't have to figure out how to eat breakfast, because they'll give us a gift card or they'll give you housing. And it's not that they're

0: And they, you know, you can trust that where you your donations go, because they give right back. They helped me.
1: They're very transparent.
0: Very transparent. They helped me during my battle with so many different things. Gift cards, counseling. They had people who could counsel me. I decided not to do wigs or anything. I just didn't care. So my hair was super short, so it didn't matter to me.
1: It was just
0: too hot. People don't understand when you're going through treatment, especially like with chemo treatment or radiation treatment. Your body regulation is off, so it was just too hot, you know, for wigs. And I was like, no, I don't need to do that. But they have a whole program for wigs.
1: Right.
0: Where they can help you get wigs and right. if you want them. They helped me with prosthetics. They helped me with the post-surgery garments, you know, because you have drains coming out your body. Yes. And they have, you know, they help with that stuff. And I was the most taken care of during my cancer battle, not only from like the American Cancer Society, Susan G. Komen, but my job to my the union, our office was amazing. I still don't ever remember really cooking, like, or worrying about
1: food.
0: We had
1: meals to her every day.
0: Like somebody would bring meals, you know, I'll never forget Linda's husband, Dale. He had this amazing lemon chicken dish. And I always felt like Linda didn't bring it enough to work, you know. But, man, when I was going through my battle, I had that at least once or twice a month, and it was great. You know, but that's what, you know, I was so fortunate during my battle. I think you would say the same, to be in such a intimate group, a family-oriented group, that we felt we were taken care of.
1: Right. You know,
0: we were taken care of. And it was important, because I think that as we've gotten older and we've come across more people, we know the things that can happen to survivors it's just, you know, they get fired from their jobs.
1: They get fired from their job. And one of the other things for me is I have empathy for anybody who has gone through cancer or any kind of treatments, just having surgery. You can have just surgery and not have to go through chemo.
0: Right.
1: You feel like you skipped a step and you feel bad about it. But no, you had cancer. And
0: exactly.
1: Once you hear those words, that's it. And
0: exactly.
1: you're every doctor's appointment that you go to, you're in fear of
0: that is
1: they're
0: going to
1: tell you that words.
0: Yes.
1: Those words again.
0: Yes. It does dictate to like how you treat your medical care, because I know I'm one of those people, I don't want to know. So I don't
1: I'm
0: go,
1: the opposite.
0: You know, I'm like, I don't want to know, because I don't, you know, but that's not true. It's really not true. And I can't pretend to tell people, you know, that's me. I'm a hard head. Mm-hmm. But go to the doctor. If you feel something, see something, you know, and it's not normal and it's not supposed to be there, get it out.
1: Yes.
0: Don't let nobody tell you that we're going to wait. We're going to wait for what? For it to turn into something.
1: I remember having a young kid at the hospital ask me, well, what if they find it anywhere else? I'm like, well, tell them to take it out.
0: Yes, it's not supposed to be there.
1: It's not supposed to be there.
0: Yep.
1: Or I'll rebuild it if I need to.
0: Exactly.
1: So
0: I'm like, if it's not a part of my liver, if it's my liver, it's going to grow back. Don't worry about it. But I think that we were blessed that we were able to have such a, you know, close-knit family, work family, that we were able to probably thrive and survive, you know, better than the most, you know, I know what conditions some of our survivors face.
1: Right.
0: You know,
1: during a hard time, too, because it was in 2003 when we were through our... our grocery strike.
0: The strike from hell.
1: So
0: oh my goodness.
1: I came back from having this horrific disease to we're gonna make it better for our members. It's okay.
0: I know.
1: I'll work the night shift, which ended up becoming a really good thing because I ended up connecting with my husband.
0: Yes. Yes, Mr.
1: Later
0: Larry Maxley. So I know you wanna give back because you had an experience and everything,
1: right.
0: But, you know, most people don't. They just, you know, they're like, hey, I survived. Yay. Mm-hmm. But why have you chosen to still continue to work to give back to the community?
1: Because if I reach one person, if I help one person.

0: person, reach one person. If I can give somebody one bit of information that's going to help them get through this, it's one person I reach. The more people I reach, the better. I'm happier. We have had these events and have been to these events where people didn't have any idea of how many people are going through this.
1: Right. They felt alone.
0: They felt very alone. Families felt very alone. Mm-hmm. We have, because we do it in support and honor and memory.
1: Right.
0: So we're there for everybody in every stage of the cancer.
1: What's tomorrow going to look like? I'm excited.
0: Tomorrow, there's supposed to be about 4,000 people there.
1: Okay.
0: So we're pretty excited.
1: That's all of Chino. That's, just letting you know.
0: No, that's all of Chino, San Bernardino. That's people from all parts of California. We have people coming from out of state.
1: That's amazing.
0: And people come as teams. We have many different teams that are going to be there. I know that we have a CVS team is going to be there.
1: Okay.
0: There's a few teams that I'm not quite sure. I won't be mentioning, but I know my team is Team Cancer Crushers. So
1: okay, Team Cancer Crushers. Team Cancer Crushers.
0: And we just had Monster Misfits just have had a fundraiser at Vince's Spaghetti. So we're constantly having have fundraisers throughout the year to raise money. So if you can't come to the walk, try to come to one of the fundraisers.
1: Yes, because they're still going to be going on afterwards, after the walk. So tomorrow morning.
0: Tomorrow morning, yes.
1: Check-in is at 7:30?
0: Check-in. Registration starts at 6:30.
1: 6:30.
0: You can't register right now and be there. Be there. I highly suggest you get there early because they do close down the streets because it is a 3.1 mile walk. We do have a run prior to that as well. So the walk starts at 8:00. I believe the run starts at 7:30, but I'm not 100% positive on that because that is new to me. And those people,
1: I
0: don't run either. So we even have a fun walk as well, which basically if you can't walk it, we have people who come in wheelchairs. We do we section off a part where we'll let you do the fun walk, so you're at least part of it.
1: Yeah, I'm gonna do the fun walk.
0: We have,
1: I just like being there.
0: Yeah, we have many vendors that are going to be there coming to support. There's going to be food. There's going to be a car show as well.
1: Hey now.
0: So come out to the car for the car show. This is the first time that we will have the car show at the walk. So you're going to want to be there early so that you can get parking.
1: Okay.
0: And then we will start the walk at the walk portion of it at 8:00. It is at Chino City Hall. Chino City Hall. It's at 13220 Central Avenue in Chino.
1: Right. So that's Chino. It's on Central and Chino Ave, y'all. Central and Chino Ave. The City Hall is right there on the corner. It's a great, it's a great venue. It's open and it's all decked out, I think, in pink or has been. Chino does right. You know, the Relay for Life is always huge, you know. So this is like that in that way.
0: It took place of the Relay.
1: And I done the Relay for Life for years. So this
0: remember
1: is.
0: Remember when we did it for Carlos?
1: Yes.
0: My husband made a camel because. Carlos' favorite thing was Wednesdays, which is hump day.
1: Yep.
0: Now that those commercials are back, it reminds me of him every time. So
1: I love that. I remember Rob O'Connell. He would dress up as Miss Relay for Life. Yes. Shout out to Rob O'Connell, who's now in Texas
0: and retired.
1: So yes, we've had some good. We've done some good events. We've raised money. We've done some wonderful stuff here. I'm really looking forward to this. I chose a couple of walks this year because I could be walking all month, y'all. I could be at events all month. But I'm older now, and, the only way I'm going to make another 20 years is if I kind of pull back a little bit and just be a little bit more picky about the stuff that I do. But I love the Relay. So Chino, that's in my hometown. All I got to do is roll out of bed and roll around the corner. So I'll be there, I'll be there in the morning. And then the other walk is going to be it's the Susan G. Komen walk that I've done for years. And this year,
0: did do that one together, man.
1: Yes, we have. this year I'm so excited because it's actually going to be in Ontario and not down in Temecula or Murrieta.
0: Or LA.
1: Right, or LA. And I feel like we're going to have so much more participation this year because it's right here in our in Ontario. So we got some local stuff going on. So what do you want us to know about this tomorrow? What do you want us? You want people to come, you want them to register, bring the kids. There's going to be kids stuff.
0: Yeah, there'll be kids stuff there. There'll be different tables that you can attend. There is a survivor booth. So if you are a survivor of any cancer, because like I said, it may be a breast cancer walk, but we walk for all cancers.
1: Right, it's the American Cancer Society.
0: Yes, so we do it for everybody. And we just recently had a golf tournament that was for Guys Can Too, because people don't realize that men get breast cancer as well.
1: Exactly. So. And I love that that was recognized and that, you know, efforts were put toward trying to raise funds for male breast cancer, because I think that's when, I think the ladies, you know, we got it on lock. But there are men that, and then even if you are a breast cancer survivor and you have children, all your children, male or female, would have to get checked out.
0: Yes.
1: So it's not just a girl thing, you know, and I love that. That's, you know, I remember you asked me about something. You showed me a picture or something, and I was like, yes, we are giving acknowledgement to the men that get breast cancer.
0: Yes,
1: I love that.
0: I may have given you a sticker.
1: Yes, I love it.
0: Guys can't.
1: Connie, I'm so proud of you. And Janet, your bestie. She was supposed to come too, but she's working her little tail off right now to try to get everything set up and make it beautiful for everybody tomorrow. But this is so important.
0: She's doing this all while she's working 40, 48, 60 hours a week.
1: Yeah, she had a whole full-time job in life, and she, you know, still finds time.
0: All the team. The ELT team as well.
1: We went, they had a luncheon event over at the American Legion not too long ago, a few weeks ago. It was beautiful. The Survivor Luncheon was beautiful, and the work that goes into, you guys put so much work into it. I just, you know, but I want to tell you, I'm so proud of you for staying in this fight, you know, not for yourself, but for others, you know.
0: I will fight and advocate for everybody and anybody.
1: Exactly. You are the best advocate. I really appreciate that. We're going to take a break right now for a minute or two, and we are going to redirect, and we'll be right back, San Bernardino.
2: Working in the margins. Dealing with our
0: sure we tell her, assessing. Stay cool.
2: Working.
1: Yes.

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4: 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And we are in the wonderful studios of Teamsters Local 1932, right here in downtown San Bernardino. So I'm here with my wonderful guest, my friend, forever friend, Miss Connie Baxley, and she is one of the coordinators. I love your little badge. It says Community Ambassador. So she's a community ambassador for the American Cancer Society, Making Strides for Breast Cancer. And she's got there. We have a big event tomorrow morning. It's our annual Breast Cancer, Making Strides Against Breast Cancer Walk. And it's in Chino. Tomorrow it is. It's going to be the 3rd already, October 3rd. Now, Connie and I want to make sure that you know, it's going to be hot.
6: It's going to be hot.
4: So yes, we need you to dress cool, but dress appropriate because it's kids.
6: Dress pink.
4: And dress pink. But please bring water. Make sure that you have water that you can hydrate, or whatever you hydrate
6: bring
4: with.
6: Fans.
4: Fans. Hats.
6: Right now. Bring fans.
4: Right? Fans. hats. Don't be unsafe.
6: Yes, sunscreen.
4: Sunscreen. Yes, sunscreen, because we're in a weird heat wave right now in October, and we just want to make sure everybody is safe and that everybody finishes the walk,
6: yes,
4: you know, and without incident.
6: If you need to take a break, you can take a break during the walk, too.
4: Yes.
6: We're okay with that.
4: Yes, we are, you know, this is fun. This is a fun way to raise funds for breast cancer and American Cancer Society, you know, and we want to make sure that everybody is safe and enjoys themselves. Yes. You know, you don't want a sad story about how you passed out at the cancer walk.
6: Luckily, it's really close to the fire department.
4: Exactly, exactly.
6: And the police department.
4: And the police department. It's downtown Chino, y'all. So
6: at the City Hall.
4: Chino City Hall. I want to thank Connie for running out here and doing this real quick, because the event is tomorrow, and I want to make sure we get this out to as many people as possible. So you're going to be seeing this like on YouTube. We're going to blow you up on our socials tonight. Yes. After the show is done, to make sure everybody gets out there.
6: So I am the community ambassador.
4: The community ambassador. So she got to make sure the community is there. So. But Connie, a little bit about your journey. I want, you know, because you are a cancer survivor.
6: Yes.
4: And, you know, you're, you know, one of the Americans that have heard the words, you have cancer, you know, and I know it was 23 years ago, but do you remember when you heard those words, how you felt, what went through your mind?
6: I did. I am the opposite of you, Shazette. Mm-hmm. I do want to know, good, bad, or ugly, and my doctor knew that.
4: Mm-hmm.
6: I did tell my doctor. I'm very in tune with what's happening with my body, so when mm-hmm. I knew something was going wrong, I immediately called my doctor. Mm-hmm. I made an appointment. I didn't hear anything for 2 weeks. That's not good to me. Mm-hmm. I want to hear good, bad, or ugly, and my mm-hmm. doctor knows that. I called my doctor. Finally, the nurse called and said, the doctor wants to talk to you. I said, okay, let's do this.
4: Mm-hmm.
6: It's the first time I've ever been in a doctor's appointment, and the doctor was crying before me.
4: Mm-hmm.
6: And you know me, I'm a big crier. So my doctor told me, and I just looked at her and said, what do we do?
4: Yep.
6: Let's do this. Let's get it done. Let's get it out. I don't have time. So I was one of the very lucky ones that had a very short time span between finding out and having my surgery.
4: Right.
6: Within that 2 weeks, my doctor was very amazing. She actually had sent my test results to a doctor at Loma Linda, and that doctor in turn sent them to a doctor in Italy. So there was already stuff going on, and they were already trying to figure it out for me before I even got a chance to get those words said to me. So it is very important that you do go get checked.
4: Yes.
6: Everything. If you feel something is wrong, there's probably something wrong.
4: Right.
6: Don't ignore it, because it's not going to get better ignoring it.
4: Right.
6: The sooner you can get it, the sooner you can get it out.
4: Exactly.
6: You know, and if you've got to do treatment, you've got to do treatment.
4: And you had little kids, too.
6: Yes, I had very little kids. They weren't very little. They were in elementary school and high school, elementary school in the first year in high school. Yes,
4: they was little.
6: They were still little.
4: They was. You
6: they
4: would still
6: forget.
4: Have to take care of them.
6: Yes.
4: I know.
6: So
4: how hard is that? How do you remember? I remember it being hard. Like, I think Joe was like 11 or 12 when I was diagnosed, and I just remember thinking, man, this kid, he's gonna have this story to tell now.
6: Mm-hmm.
4: You
6: yeah,
4: know.
6: I do.
4: I remember that, and I felt like bad, like I was giving him this experience.
6: Yes.
4: You know,
6: and it is an experience that they don't forget either.
4: Mm-hmm.
6: My son was a little bit younger, so he wasn't as in tune as my daughter was,
4: right.
6: Because she was a little older and understood a little bit more.
4: Mm-hmm.
6: I do remember them coming to the hospital and visiting with me, and you know, everybody just coming in, and I can barely see everybody, just to let you know. I was in the hospital for 9 days. I will never forget it. It was 9 hours of surgery, 9 pints of blood, and 9 days in the hospital.
4: Ooh, Lord.
6: So
4: wow,
6: that's and that was for something that was supposed to be simple.
4: Something simple. I know.
6: Yeah, so
4: I know.
6: When you're in the hospital that long, and even if it's longer, your children remember that kind of stuff, or your family remember that kind of stuff.
4: Right.
6: And fortunate for me, I had my mom with me at the time, so and she came and she stayed with me, and I don't know how
4: I
6: would have made it without my mom.
4: I loved your mom. Gosh.
6: Mothers will do things that
4: I know
6: nobody in the world would do for
4: me. I know. Oh, man. Bless that woman. My mom, too. Ooh. if people only knew, my mom held me up. My mom held me down. She was,
6: yes.
4: And she wouldn't let, it wasn't, she didn't let nobody play about her daughter. So
6: nope.
4: I was like, but I remember your mom. Your mom was such a lovely woman. She was so great. And I you remember that purple gown? Do you know that's my favorite gown you gave me, and I still wear it? I'm going to take a picture of it.
6: So you're going to have to.
4: Because
6: yes.
4: I still, that's my favorite gown, and I still wear it. And every time I wear it, I think about your mom.
6: My mom loved purple.
4: That's my favorite color. And I was like, and I'll never forget where it came from every time. That's my, I'm going to probably be buried in that gown. Because my guys, they know that gown goes with me.
6: That is the gown that goes with
4: me. Isn't that crazy?
6: Yes.
4: I know.
6: Yes.
4: But it's just been, you know, these years have been so, you know, it's been good and bad. You know, once you have cancer, I know, like you said earlier, you know, you always gonna worry about, you know, whether you go. And I do go. I'm decent about going to the doctor. I just, you know, sometimes you just feel like as you get older, it's like, you know, they gonna find something, you know. But hey, if they, early diagnosis is the key.
6: Absolutely.
4: That's
6: absolutely
4: the key. You know, the educator, the breast educator, health educator in me says early diagnosis is important. The smaller they find it, the better.
6: Yes.
4: You know, sometimes you don't even have to have chemo or radiation if they can get it while it's small. I'll never forget, my dad had colon cancer and they found a spot and they got it all out. They got good margins and everything. And they said, you are a cancer survivor. You are cured because you don't have, you know, there was no signs or symptoms. The surgery took care of it. And that can happen sometimes. It
6: yes,
4: wasn't my story, but it can happen sometimes.
6: And it was my story. And that's
4: right.
6: Why I always feel like I cheated the system because it was my story.
4: No,
6: you don't, when you hear those words, that's it.
4: Yes, you don't know. You don't know what you're gonna.
6: I got lucky.
4: Felt like I didn't know what was gonna happen. I didn't know what I was gonna have to. I didn't do chemo originally. I did radiation, but I ended up on chemo medication for years.
6: Yeah.
4: For years afterwards.
6: Which a lot of people don't realize that doing the chemo or radiation, anything that you're doing, it's breaking down other parts of your body. So.
4: Oh yes.
6: You're not just going in to check for cancer. You're also now going in to check for your liver. You're going
4: yes,
6: to your kidneys.
4: The,
6: your
4: yes.
6: This, your heart. Your, so
4: I tell folks, I don't. You know that. I always felt like at the time I was a little salty about things, but you know, I was like, if the cancer don't kill me, it's the side effects of the stuff to treat the cancer that will.
6: Right.
4: Because there's so many side effects to the different medications. And then I was considered a young survivor because I was under 40 when I was diagnosed.
6: Same.
4: So I had to do extra stuff because I wasn't anywhere near menopause or anything like that. So I had
6: Which
4: to go.
6: Which is a whole other story.
4: A whole other show. Yes, a whole other show. About, you know, what it means to be thrown in a chemical menopause.
6: Yes.
4: You know, and just
6: amazing.
4: Oh, geez. You know, so, but I want to take a break. First, I want to say thank you so much.
6: Yeah,
4: I appreciate
6: welcome.
4: You so much. I'm going to let you go
6: thank
4: after
6: you for
4: this.
6: Inviting us.
4: Oh, absolutely. I want to make sure that we get the word out about tomorrow, and awesome. We will see you there. Don't meet us there. Beat us there.
6: Yes.
4: I love that. And make sure you bring your water and stay
6: yes.
4: hydrated. And we're going to take a
6: City
4: break.
6: Hall.
4: And we're going to, when I come back, I'm going to talk to a little bit more about my journey. We're going to let Connie go so she could go get ready for tomorrow.
6: So I can go help set up.
4: Yes. So we'll be right back, San Bernardino. Be right back.
6: Bye, everybody.
2: You've heard of Hollywood Forever. Now tour the historic Pioneer Cemetery in San Bernardino. 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
0: 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The Tahibo tree is an amazing tree. It never gets sick, never gets infected, and never gets infested. It's the only tree in the world that fungus does not grow on. As a result, it naturally has antifungal, anti-infection, antiviral, antibacterial, and anti-parasite properties. These benefits go a long way in helping our immune system contend with a lot of things it has to fight on a daily basis. Parasites would be something like stomach problems or Lyme's disease. Inflammation would be something like rheumatoid arthritis or lupus. Infection would be any infection from a tooth infection to a bladder infection. Bacterial would be something like gum disease or stomach issues. Viral would be something like herpes, HIV, or the coronavirus. And fungus would be something like toenail fungus, yeast, or candida. But maybe more importantly, the tea builds red corpuscles in the blood, which carry oxygen to our organs and cells. And our organs and cells need oxygen to regenerate themselves. The immune system needs oxygen to develop, and cancer happens to die in oxygen. So the tea is great for healthy people because it helps regenerate new cells. Everything from the cells in our skin so we can look better to the cells in our organs so they function properly. And it can truly be miraculous for someone fighting a potentially life-threatening disease due to an infection, diabetes, or cancer. A one-pound package of tea is $59.95. 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

Working in the Margins with Z. And this is my Breast Cancer Awareness Month show. October is Breast Cancer Awareness. It's also Domestic Violence Awareness. And as a breast cancer survivor, this month has always been very special to me. And I was actually diagnosed in October. So it's easier to, like, track, you know, is to every October I celebrate. But 20 years ago, I became a breast cancer survivor. And I can't believe it's been 20 years. But when I heard the words breast cancer, I didn't think about survivorship. I didn't know what that meant. I only thought about what it was doing to me and my family right then at that time. I thought about diagnosis and treatment and surgeries, all the things that I had been hearing, chemotherapy, radiation, all the fear and all the uncertainty. And I had a little kid, you know, he was like 11 or 12 at the time. And I was 38, 39 years old. And I'm like, oh, I'm too young. What's going on? You know, but I remember, like, initially thinking, I just don't want to have it. I don't want to have it. I don't want it in me. I know they're going to have to cut me open in order to get it out. So what was that? You know, that creates a lot of fear. When I think back, I think about those words, you know, you have cancer, and then all the other stuff that comes along with it. Well, am I going to have chemo? Am I going to have radiation? You know, and it was hard. I think hardest for me was like letting my family and friends know. But I had such great family and friends, you know. Of course, they just was like, we got you. Like me and Connie Chestnut were talking earlier that we worked at the union, UFCW Local 1428, and we were like a family. We were small. So I think I told the folks at work, like, all together, and I remember how wonderful they were to me. They took such good care of me. You know, they made sure that my family had meals and things. They would come to visit. They kept my spirits up. And because I had my cancer, when we found my cancers, they were pretty good size. The tumors, they were pretty good size. And then I had to have multiple surgeries in order to get clear margins, and to, you know, hear those, my favorite word, benign, you know, after we got all the clear margins and getting all the stuff out, you know. But it's like, what is survivorship? You know, what does that mean? For survivorship means for me, like right now, embracing life that I have. You know, I've tried to do that for the last 30 or 20 years, you know, to embrace the life that I have. It means, you know, celebrating birthdays that I didn't think I would see. Appreciating the ordinary days, the days that, you know, there's nothing exceptional going on, but you know, sharing the, you know, the little gifts, the little things, you know, and continuing to show up, you know, like this, doing this show and, you know, working with people that are in the margins and work, you know, marginalized communities, continuing to love and to work and to serve people. And I continue to tell my story everywhere, you know, to people, because I don't know who's listening. I don't know who's going through, you know, an experience, and they need to know how to get through it, you know, because I want them to look at me and say, shoot, she made it, you know, how did she make it, you know? I get asked that a lot, like, what was it, you know, what did I tap into in order to be able to survive this and to be able to thrive and afterwards? And I tell people, you know what, it's just just wanting to be here and, you know, be here for my family, and for, I want to be, you know, an example of what a survivor is, you know, and to still be, you know, influential and, you know, in your community and serve your community. And, you know, it's important to, like, for people to know that the work that I do and everything, it all comes out of my survivorship, because
I want to give back. It's my mission to give back. And so I find as many ways to be able to do that as possible. And then one thing about survivorship is surviving doesn't mean that you can forget that it happened. I don't forget. I haven't forgotten a single moment of me going through, you know, the surgeries or radiation. And I tell people, if you want to talk to me about what it was like for me, I am more than happy to sit down and have a conversation with you. And I'll tell you my truth about what it was, because it wasn't nice. It wasn't pretty. It wasn't easy. There was days that I would just... It would take everything in me just to put on clothes just to go to radiation. And radiation is cumulative. So I remember, like, the hardest part, my, like, midway, and I did 32 rounds of radiation in total. And midway through radiation, I burned so bad. They were like third degree burns in some areas. I still don't have any feeling or any, you know, all the nerves and everything are dead. But I remember it was so difficult. And I burned so bad. And the doctor, well, the nurse recommended that I stop and heal. And then I would just start over. And I was like, no, I am not starting over. I'm not. I was like halfway through. I'm like, no, I can't do that. I'm just going to have to tough it out. So at a certain point, like on round 20 or so, I could not even wear clothes, like on my on my upper part. I couldn't wear it. I would wear like little T-shirts, and I had a wonderful nurse that told me how to deal with the burns with some maxi pads and some Desitin. So I know it's the tricks that helped me, or, you know, and the people that have come into my life. But that helped me. Her telling me that helped me stay in the, I was still able to continue on with my radiation, and I didn't have to stop, so I was able to finish. But I burned really bad, and then I didn't have to have chemo initially. I was young enough where they had these oral medications, chemo derivatives, but I had to take them, and they said you're probably going to take these for about 10 to 12 years until you actually like go into menopause on it, because that's the goal. I had estrogen positive receptors. So estrogen, which is, you know, like the female hormone, was not my friend. I was like, oh, you know, I was a girly girl. And I was like, well, you know, the girly girl, the estrogen part of me was not my friend. So I had to change everything that I did. I ate, you know, in order to reduce the estrogen. Our body produces estrogen in so many different ways, adrenal gland and different things. So I had to take a chemo derivative medications in order to reduce the amount of estrogen that I produced until I actually went into menopause on my own. And that was 12 years of being on these pills and these medications. So it wasn't, and there wasn't even enough research at that time to say what long-term use looked like. I stopped those medications because we just didn't have the knowledge of what, you know, what it was doing to my body after, you know, all those years. But I also went into menopause, a chemically induced menopause. And everybody knows now at my age, when I'm almost 60, that, you know, menopause sucks. No matter, it just sucks. But I went through all of that for years prior to actually going through it on my own. So now I'm in menopause, and, you know, life is fine, it's tolerable, but it's still, you know, it has its own ups and downs, as we as older women know. This year is my 20th year, y'all. I'm so excited. I want to speak to directly to survivors for a moment. If you're listening and you've been through breast cancer or you're going through it right now, I want you to know that your story matters. Your survival matters. Your healing matters. And you don't have to minimize what you went through just because you're strong. We understand that.
you have to be strong in order to get through cancer. It's not anything to shrink at. But it's also okay to celebrate the good moments, the good times. It's okay to remember. It's okay to have hard days. It's okay to say I'm still here, which I do. I am honored and I'm blessed, and I just, you know, I'm happy to be here for my kid, for my family, you know. And I don't take this survivorship of 20 years for granted at all, not at all. For 20 years ago, I was fighting for my life. And today I'm celebrating my life. That's a powerful difference. So this October during Breast Cancer Awareness Month, let's do more than wear pink. You know, let's support our survivors. Let's encourage screenings and early detections. Let's support the caregivers. I love my caregivers. Let's invest in research. Let's support the walk tomorrow in Chino, October 3rd, making strides against breast cancer. Inland Empire is going to be in Chino, and it's presented by San Antonio Regional Hospital. You can walk, you know, bring your family, walk, bring your survivors, you know, make a donation. Because every step tells a story. Every step tells a story. I can't wait to see folks tomorrow. You know, I just want to run around and hug everybody. Maybe that's what I'll do. I just want to run around and hug everybody and say, you know what, you're still in the game. Thanks for still being in the games. Thanks for hanging in there. After 20 years, I'm still here. I'm still making strides. I'm going to continue to walk. There's another walk, the Coleman, Susan G. Coleman walk. It's on October 18th, and it's going to be right here in Ontario, California at the Tower Buzzers, new stadium. I can't wait for that. I always see, you know, lots of friends who've been coming and doing this for years and years. I'm excited. You know, I'm always excited to celebrate with other survivors. That's just the best. It's just the best feeling. We hug on each other. We cry. You know, we all got scars nobody sees, you know. But we know we have them, you know, as survivors. So I love seeing everybody and just saying, you know, hey, it's been a minute, but I'm glad you're back. So thank you again for tuning in. And this is going to be a fun month. We're going to talk about breast cancer survivors and breast cancer awareness, and we're going to talk about domestic violence awareness. So this is Shazette working in the margins. And thank you for walking in this journey with me. I'll see you next week.

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0: 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Today's episode is one I've wanted to do for a long time, because few topics create more confusion for consumers than this one. CBD versus THC. You know, we hear these terms constantly. We see them everywhere on gummies, oils, beverages, skincare products, wellness products, dispensary menus, even pet products. But there's still so much confusion around what the difference actually is. Do they work the same way? Does CBD get you high? Why do some people prefer THC while others avoid it entirely? And what role do cannabinoids actually play in our bodies? Wait a minute. What the heck even is a cannabinoid? The truth is, cannabis is far more nuanced than most people are led to believe. So the confusion is real. CBD and THC both come from the cannabis plant, but they interact with the body differently and can produce very different personal experiences depending on dosage, formulation, consumption method, body chemistry, and everyone's individual tolerance. Today, we're going to unpack all of it in a way that's approachable, grounded, and educational. Honestly, this is why at Green Bee Life, we work so hard to try to cut through the hype and focus on the education. Because the more informed people are, the better decisions they can make for themselves. And that's always been important to me personally. Helping people feel less intimidated in this space by being more informed when it comes to cannabis and wellness products. So throughout today's program, I'll be joined by voices and experts from past Just Say No conversations, including physicians, cannabis educators, researchers, veterinarians, and wellness professionals to help break down cannabinoids, the endocannabinoid system, CBD and THC products, responsible use, and why understanding what you're consuming matters more than ever in today's rapidly evolving cannabis marketplace. Whether you're canna curious, wellness focused, completely new to cannabinoids or cannabis, or just simply trying to better understand the products now flooding the market in our inboxes, this episode is for you. So get ready to grow your know with us, because when we come back, we're going to start with the foundation of it all. What are cannabinoids, and why does the human body respond to them in the first place? Because like it or not, cannabis is exploding.
1: 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And many experts believe it could eventually reach $200 billion each and every year.

0: 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All right, we're returning to Unpacking Cannabis, CBD versus THC. Before we can truly understand CBD and THC, it helps to understand why cannabinoids affect the body at all. What many people don't realize, I didn't, is that the human body already contains a built-in signaling network known as the endocannabinoid system, often referred to as the ECS. I want to revisit part of a conversation with a wonderful physician and cannabis medicine expert, Dr. David Bierman, who explains why education around cannabinoids and the ECS has become increasingly important with modern medicine in medical schools.
1: And what's important, I think, is that we get the medical schools to start educating doctors not only about the endocannabinoid system, which in 2014, only 13% of medical schools did. I think there's a little bit of an increase in that. And we are beginning to see some medical schools actually have a focus on cannabinoid medicine. UCLA has started a program under the direction of Dr. Jeffrey Chen, UC Irvine under the direction of Daniel Piamelli, and the organization that has been around the longest in California at a medical school is the California Medical Cannabis Research Center at the University of California at San Diego Medical School. So we need more and more of that, because there aren't enough doctors who appreciate not only the incredible spread of therapeutic applications of cannabis, but also its impressive safety and its very mild or modest side effect profile. Mm-hmm. One of the things that I think it's important to know is that there's no one size fits all.
2: Whatever suits you.
1: And the other thing that I think is worth mentioning that I tell my patients is, just because cannabis was illegal for 75 years doesn't mean that it treats every condition for every person. I mean, some people are going to have some relief from cannabis, some people are going to have a lot, and some people it's not going to benefit them. But the really good thing about cannabis is that it has so few side effects, and the side effects that it has are mild. And all you need to know when you start taking cannabis is to start with a low dose and only slowly increase the dose. Because what I found is that for things like anxiety and attention deficit disorder, that relatively low doses of THC, by which I mean 2.5 to 5 milligrams, 2 or 3 times a day, is sufficient to provide that anxiety release, to help with the focus and concentration. And I can't recall anybody that ever complained about dysphoria or even euphoria at 5 milligrams of THC. Mm-hmm. Basically, we're reinventing pharmacy here. Mm-hmm. The fact of the matter is that cannabis has been a medicine for over 4,000 years.
2: Yes.
1: And it was in the United States Pharmacopeia from the 1850s until 1942. At the turn of the 19th to the 20th century, cannabis was the third most common ingredient in doctors' prescriptions and over-the-counter medications after opium and alcohol. And in the 1920s, American physicians wrote 3 million prescriptions a year that contained cannabis. In fact, in 1930,

0: store in the land. So what we have here is one of the most successful propaganda campaigns in history. The fact that we have used drug policy to marginalize, discriminated against people ever since Pope Innocent VI declared that cannabis was a tool of the devil in the 15th century. And he did that because it helped relieve the pain of childbirth from women. And we know that they have that pain because of Eve's sin, right? And also, of course, the midwives were healing people with herbs, which to my way of thinking is God's medicine, and they weren't using faith or relying on the priests in order for the healing. So, you know, you have to burn those witches because they're heretics. And we've continued with that. There's a new book that's going to be coming out that is sort of designed for nurses and doctors, and I hope it'll be used as a textbook. And it covers a lot of the science related to cannabis, cannabinoids, and the endocannabinoid system, called Cannabis Medicine, A Guide to the Practice of Cannabinoid Medicine. It's got a lot of science in it, but most of it is readable and understandable. I really appreciate you giving me the opportunity to bring these to the attention of your audience. The American Academy of Cannabinoid Medicine is there to certify those cannabinoid medicine specialists who are practicing good quality medicine. We want to marginalize those doctors like the doc in Venice Beach who has the gal in the bikini out in front saying evaluation is $39.95. Cannabis is a real medicine. It deserves more respect than
1: yes,
0: that.
1: Yes, absolutely. We just have to be more proactive, and more doctors need to learn more about the endocannabinoid system as well as treating humans with cannabinoid therapy.
2: You know, one of the most important takeaways there is that cannabinoid experiences are highly individualized. People ask me all the time, how's it going to make me feel? Well, how's CBD going to make me feel versus THC? It's individualized. There is no universal response. No one size fits all product and no single cannabis experience. And that's part of why understanding CBD and THC can feel so consuming for so many. It could just feel not consuming, pardon the pun. It can just feel, that's very funny. It could just feel so confusing for consumers. Cannabis contains far more compounds than most people are led to believe. And researchers are still learning how cannabinoids interact with the body and each other. In this next conversation, cannabis educators and advocates Frances Shawalker and Barbie Summers, OG founders of the Mary Jane University, they further the conversation in a really relatable and enjoyable way, and they demonstrate why cannabinoid education is so needed and becoming such an important part of modern culture. Let's have a listen.
3: It really starts with our endocannabinoid system.
4: So everybody has an endocannabinoid system?
3: Yes. Yes.
4: Even animals?
3: Even animals.
4: The pet products.
3: And plants.
4: Plants? Wow.
3: The endocannabinoid system was actually discovered in Israel when they were doing some studies on how does THC work.
4: Israel and Canada are probably the most advanced with studies.
3: Yes, yes, okay. They were allowed to do this research. And, you know, that was the question, how does THC work? And they actually found that we have a system that's indigenous and it's very individual, much like our own fingerprint. So my endocannabinoid system is different from yours and different from Barbie's, different from Lindsay's. And that's why cannabis is such an individualized medicine. Now, when you hear about the endocannabinoid system, what does it do?
4: Yeah.
3: How does it all work? So this is where the magic, the plant magic actually comes in with these cannabinoids and the terpenoids. That's where all the medicine is in the plant.
5: I mean, CBD is one thing that really throws people for a loop. There's a lot of confusion. THC and CBD are the two most well-known cannabinoids.
4: THC is a cannabinoid?
5: Yes.
4: That's a cannabinoid too.
5: Yes. I love to remind people there's more than two. You're really cutting yourself short if you're only going to focus on these two. And even people that are all about just CBD because it's non-psychoactive I love to share with them the benefits of raw cannabis and getting the benefit of full-spectrum cannabinoids.
3: We don't even know how many chemical compounds.

0: moms are in cannabis right now. We've been able to isolate a few of them and see some benefit from them. We can find out what their therapeutic benefit is. Have you ever had experience with a terpene before?
1: I wouldn't know.
0: Well, let me ask you a question. Have you ever smelled a rose?
1: Yeah.
0: Have you smelled lavender?
1: Sure.
0: Then you have plenty of experience with terpenes.
1: So they're not specific to marijuana?
2: No.
0: No.
2: They're how plants talk to each other.
1: What?
0: Yeah. What?
2: Terpenes are in nature. Limonene is like what makes a lemon. Smells like a lemon. Guess what makes lemon haze smell like lemon? Limonene. It's the same terpene.
0: And what we're finding out about terpenes is that, number one, so it gives it the taste and it gives the smell, but it also gives the therapeutic benefit.
2: There's a feminine spirit to this. If you believe in plant medicine and into the spiritual side of it, some plants are categorized as feminine energy and some are masculine. So this is very much a feminine plant. And its roots are in compassion and caregiving. And as women, you know, we're kind of programmed to do that. Yeah, I've always felt that way. And I just love the way some of these growers, I think it's very important to have the plant grown with love and care, because I feel that that translates into the power of the medicine. Yes, we can mass produce it, and that is happening. There's large scale grows, and that's one of the side effects of Prop 64. But we're still champions of the small grower, and we still encourage people to have their own grow in their house, have a plant, have cannabis as a house plant. When you start to talk about hemp and also go into the realm of CBD, what I like to say to just really clearly help people understand, they are of the same genus. There's the hemp, which is a low resin plant, and cannabis, which is a high resin plant. So the high resin plants tend to have more cannabinoids and more terpenes, and therefore more therapeutic benefits.
0: Okay.
2: Now, single molecule CBD is a very popular product that doesn't speak to whole plant medicine, which we very much are believers of. We believe the plant was meant to be used in its entirety, all the cannabinoids, not just the two that we happen to have memorized. There are many, many more than CBD and THC. Also, cannabis in its raw form, we highly celebrate. There's therapeutic benefits. Actually, the government's patent addresses that. CBDA is the precursor to CBD. So once you apply heat, you decarboxylate it. That's what we say in the industry. So you'll hear people saying, is that decarbed or raw? Both are very important. So the decarbed turns THCA, the acidic precursor to THC, into THC once you apply heat. And that's what gets you high. But you can enjoy THCA and not get high. You can eat this nug right now and get great therapeutic benefits with no high.
1: Come on.
2: Yes, there's many applications for this in the kitchen, too. I even like to get a flower and taste it, you know? Oh, have a bud.
1: So is this the infamous bud?
2: Yes.
1: So the bud is the
2: nug. What else can we call it? Yeah. Fluffy pillow of goodness. Wow. No one strain is the right strain for everyone. But as we move towards pharmaceutical companies getting more and more involved in cannabis and sort of creating the strain of their dreams in the laboratory, once we isolate all the different cannabinoids and all the different terpenes, that's already happening from a flavor and mood perspective in the marketing and the branding of cannabis. You see a lot of vape pens. They don't tell you what strain it is. They call it
0: Relax.
2: Because they've pulled together the cannabinoids that they want. They've created their dream mood.
3: You know, it's so true. We often hear CBD and THC discussed as though they are completely separate experiences. But once you find good cannabis education, you realize, you come to learn, it's far more nuanced than simply CBD versus THC. Cannabinoid products can affect everyone differently depending on dosage, formulation, metabolism, tolerance, and your own individual body chemistry. As more educators continue talking openly about cannabinoids, many consumers are realizing and coming to learn there's so much more to cannabis than they may have originally understood, given the limited information. So, you know, just looking at CBD versus THC, let's just look at CBD. CBD in and of itself, there's isolate, there's broad spectrum, there's full spectrum, and that can become very confusing. So I want to have a listen to cannabis educator Barbie Summers as she breaks down some of the basics behind CBD specifically while addressing cannabinoids and the endocannabinoid system.
4: There is quite the CBD bandwagon going on right now. That's the hot topic. It's the hot ingredient in skincare, cocktails, food, everything.
5: Everything, everything, everything.
1: Whether you're new to CBD or have a high-level understanding of how it works, with the explosion of new products coming to market containing CBD as an ingredient, let's face it, it's hard to separate the hemp from the chaff. I'm joined by Barbie Summers, cannabis enthusiast educator, who is the founder of Mary Jane University and High Dining. So Barbie, thank you for trying this product. I know that you've used cannabis products on your skin for years. Let's just back up and start with, what is CBD?
4: Well, CBD, also known as cannabidiol, is an extracted cannabinoid from the cannabis plant or the hemp plant. It is one of over 140 cannabinoids. THC also happens to be one. So we're still learning about all of them. How do they affect our bodies internally and externally? And it's really an exciting frontier.
1: So how does CBD work?
4: Well, CBD interacts with our endocannabinoid system, which all animals have. And that is a network of receptors in our body that interact with these cannabinoids, as well as the ones that we make endogenously, which are called endocannabinoids. These are phytocannabinoids, which we get from plants. The incorporation of these phytocannabinoids can help bring our bodies into a state of homeostasis.
1: And one of our body's biggest organs is the skin.
4: Exactly. Mm-hmm. Which is why people might want to supplement their diet, as well as topically inside and out, with phytocannabinoids. Conceivably, it makes sense to include CBD and other cannabinoids in skincare products.
1: There is a difference between a CBD isolate, broad spectrum, and full spectrum. So can you just kind of unpack that for us?
4: Yes, those are the three categories that consumers need to know. So isolate means there's been more laboratory intervention where they've isolated that one particular molecule.
1: It's just the CBD.
4: Just the CBD. Now, there are also scientific studies that report that CBD is much more effective with the presence of some THC, which is why...
1: Entourage effect.
4: Exactly. And that's why I gravitate more towards broad and full spectrum products. That's why I do like this, because it's broad spectrum. And actually on the label, you can see it has not only CBD, but also CBG and CBN, which I think is really great. Full spectrum and broad spectrum contain more of those cannabinoids and sometimes the terpenoids.
1: Have there been any reports on effects of CBG and CBN?
4: Not topically. Internally, yes.
1: Topically, we did find a study that CBD is associated with having a moisturizing effect.
4: Yeah, I read that study you sent me. I do think that there is benefit to my skin. I definitely feel moisturized, which is important to me since I live in a dry climate. And I usually have pretty even skin tone. I don't have any breakouts or inflammation. I'm a believer. Can I attribute it all to CBD? Well, first of all, I normally use full spectrum products or broad spectrum. So who knows? It could be some of those other cannabinoids or other phytochemicals. And I think it's an additive. I don't mean for it to be a replacement, but I like to add it into my skincare regime.
1: Hmm. And well put.
3: And it is an exciting frontier. But another big challenge for today's consumers isn't just understanding the cannabinoids, it's understanding the products. Terms like full spectrum, broad spectrum, isolate, tinctures, gummies, cannabinoids, terpenes, CBD dominant, THC dominant, they're everywhere. and not all cannabinoid products are created equally. Understanding product quality, sourcing, transparency, and lab testing. Quality, sourcing, transparency, and lab testing has become one of the most important parts of responsible cannabinoid use. I want to revisit part of a conversation with the amazing team at Aspen Green about different cannabinoid products, different delivery consumption methods, and what consumers should actually look for when shopping for CBD products. This team is just fantastic. Question. I'd like to talk to you guys about different consumption methods and why someone might choose a gummy over a tincture over a topical. Mm-hmm. Who wants to take that?
5: I can take it.
3: All right. Go for it.
5: So I would say some, depending on just like a person's composition and just their metabolize, like how they metabolize food in general, some people have a better chance at, getting the experience they desire from, let's say, like a CBD oil versus a gummy, because gummy is completely contingent on your metabolism. And whereas a sublingual product is going to kind of, enter the bloodstream via the receptors in your mouth, and the GI tract plays a very little role in it. That's usually how we'll guide, customers into choosing a gummy versus an oil, or vice versa.
6: Yeah, so at Aspen Green, we work with farmers who are based in Colorado, and the farms themselves also have a USDA organic certification, which is amazing. We work with a couple of main strains of cannabis that they grow for us, and it's kind of broken up between two. We have our products like the relief products, the rest and calm products, all products that are supposed to be a little bit more like relaxing and calming to your system. For those, we utilize hemp plants that are a little bit more like indica leaning. They're all full spectrum, so we utilize all cannabinoids found in the hemp plant, but these tend to be more of like a relaxing composition to the plants. And then we also have our Bliss products, which is a super popular product that we offer. And we have the Bliss oil and gummies, and those we use a different plant. Those have a higher concentration of like CBDV and THCV, which are cannabinoids that studies have found to be a little bit more like uplifting and energizing. So those are a great product for people who are wanting to, maybe more like daytime use, or just like, feel a little bit more energized and uplifted from taking CBD products. And as for the quality of the flower, like coming from a growing background on small and large scales, I can definitely verify just how insanely difficult it is to not only grow organic, but also to get USDA certified organic as well. So yeah, USDA organic is no like small feat. And I think it's really cool that we offer that.
3: It's very, very rare, and it's super impressive. Super impressive. And as impressive is their commitment to education and transparency, because let's face it, education and transparency matters, not just marketing hype. They can market till the cows come home, but if we don't know what the heck it is that they're selling, we're not going to pick up what they're putting down. We've got to understand what the choices are. And that's all through education. Because in today's cannabinoid marketplace, understanding what's actually in a product and how different products behave, what do they do? How are they going to improve my life? That's what will help you make more informed decisions. And one of the most fascinating aspects of cannabinoid science that I find is that the endocannabinoid system isn't unique to humans. So if you're a pet parent like myself or animal lover, it's exciting because help is on the way for our furry friends as well. Researchers and veterinarians have been studying cannabinoids across the animal kingdom. And leading the charge is veterinarian Dr. Tim Hsu, who's going to explain how cannabinoids interact with the endocannabinoid system throughout much of the animal world, and why scientists continue studying these compounds so closely.
1: How does CBD hemp oil work in the animal's body?
7: So, you know, cannabinoids will interact with a number of different receptors that are all throughout the body, but they will also act with what's called the endocannabinoid system. And so the endocannabinoid system is a bodily system that is intertwined with all other aspects of our physiology and in animals as well, because the endocannabinoid system is found throughout the animal kingdom. You know, it exists in dogs, cats, horses, ferrets, pigs, birds, you name it. It doesn't exist in insects, but throughout the animal kingdom, especially all vertebrate animals, it's ubiquitously present. And this system consists of the cannabinoid receptors that cannabinoids bind to, the endocannabinoids that our own bodies produce. So you and I, you know, your dog, we all produce our own cannabinoids within our body. And then the third component of the endocannabinoid system is the enzymes that make and break down these endocannabinoids. So what cannabinoids will do is they interact with this endocannabinoid system and the endocannabinoid receptors to create therapeutic functions and therapeutic benefits. It also interacts with other receptors that are not a part of the endocannabinoid system to help create these therapeutic benefits. So, you know, CBD is really interesting because it's been listed to interact with over 40 different cellular targets. So not just ones within the endocannabinoid system. You know, one example is that it has been shown to interact with the 5-HT1A receptors, which are serotonin receptors. And that's hypothesized is that that's one way it helps to decrease anxiety. When we get down to the basis of it, it's all cannabis, but there's a lot of different terminology out there now that gets confusing to a lot of people. You know, what's marijuana and what's hemp? The easiest way to understand it is that, you know, hemp is now a legal definition. So hemp is cannabis plants that are less than 0.3% THC by dry weight. So when you take the actual plant and you dry it out, if you test it and it has less than 0.3% THC, then that can be classified as hemp. If it has more than 0.3% THC, then that's technically marijuana, even though marijuana is an outdated term. And we tend to use cannabis on the marijuana side, which gets even more confusing. But for us as a company, we separate it as cannabis and hemp, even though technically hemp is cannabis. So we have our VetCBD cannabis line that has been around since 2015. And then this year we're launching our VetCBD hemp line, which is going to be available online and in non-dispensary retail outlets. Now, when it comes to product formulation, there's a general category that CBD products can be broken down into. That's full spectrum products, broad spectrum products, and isolate. So, you know, starting with the most simple is what we call isolate. So CBD isolate is just 99%+ pure CBD. So when you're using that in a formulation, all you're getting is CBD. You're not really getting any of the other cannabinoids that come from the cannabis plant. Now, on the other
8: end, terpenes as well, right?
7: Right. So it's pretty much stripped of everything else except just CBD. And then on the other end of that, you have what we call full spectrum products. There's been over 120 different cannabinoids that have been identified. Now, that's not to say that every single plant has all 120 of those cannabinoids, because the largest amount of cannabinoids are found in THC, CBD. CBG, CBC, CBN. And then the other cannabinoids that are found tend to be much, much smaller quantities, if at all. So for example, you know, there's a lot of plants out there that are very, very high THC, but have very little in terms of any other cannabinoids. Okay. And then there's other strains out there that can have a really nice full spectrum, whereas they have, you know, a high amount of CBD, they have some THC, some good amounts of CBC and CBG as well. So it also depends on the strain that you're working with. Isolate is on one end, and then on the other end, you have what's called full spectrum. And so full spectrum does contain small amounts of THC, as well as other cannabinoids, usually CBC and CBG and sometimes CBN. And the reason why this is important is because there's been a lot of studies, both preclinical studies in, you know, lab animals and petri dishes or test tubes, but also in humans as well, that have shown that when using a full spectrum product versus an isolate, you actually get greater therapeutic benefits. You're able to use lower doses and you can have fewer side effects than compared to using an isolate. So that's why we use full spectrum products, because you get greater therapeutic benefits from a full spectrum product.
3: We've got the differences between the CBD isolate, the full spectrum, but then a little confusing to viewers and even myself is, what is it that they're marketing in the middle calling broad spectrum?
7: Broad spectrum is essentially the THC taken out. So, you know, broad spectrum, it's done through a chemical process in which the THC is removed out of full spectrum. Now, a lot of times what happens is when that THC gets removed, we see a lot of other minor cannabinoids like CBC and CBG tend to drop out as well. There are some improved techniques out there now that preserve some of those minor cannabinoids like CBC and CBG. But generally what happens is broad spectrum is somewhere in the middle between isolate and full spectrum. What it does is it strips out some of those cannabinoids like THC. We covered a lot.
3: We did cover a lot. And the pet area is so important and near and dear to my heart. I very much like the vet CBD formulations. I've used them on my dogs. The full spectrum in particular for more severe, older, senior arthritis. So that's an exciting area too. But it's important to understand the choices and to get the right product. So as cannabinoid research continues to evolve, scientists are learning more, not only about cannabinoids themselves, but also how cannabis interacts with our bodies, and more importantly, or most importantly, or as importantly, with our brains. With brain behavior and long-standing cultural perceptions. And perhaps one of the biggest shifts we're seeing today is a move away from fear and stigma toward evidence, education, and more nuanced conversations. But we have to have the vocabulary to have the conversations. And I think we'll be catching up. So more nuanced conversations about cannabis and wellness, and to help us become more exposed, I want to revisit part of a conversation with a very gifted neuroscientist, Dr. Manesh Gurn, who studies consciousness, neuroplasticity. How's that one? Neuroplasticity. I thought decarboxylation and endocannabinoid system was a mouthful. Oi, neuroplasticity and the evolving science surrounding cannabis and related compounds. Very, very, very important conversation to listen to. So without further ado, we're going to bring back Dr. Manesh Gurn, because it was a really, really valuable conversation. A vegetable and an herb. Can you verify that?
9: Certainly. I mean, we can call cannabis a plant, a herb, and it's a different class than fungi, obviously. It's not a mushroom, but similar in that it's a naturally occurring organism. It's been used for hundreds, if not thousands of years in different cultures across the world. And it's quite interesting that we are very idiosyncratic in the modern world as defining these compounds as drugs to be outlawed. Because cannabis, as well as magic mushrooms, have been revered as almost as sacraments, as inducing these spiritual and healing experiences that should be used in a ritual kind of way. And so, you know, they've been kind of revered as these parts of the natural world as a gift to us that we can use for our own benefit. And so it's really interesting. We have this view of them as these dangerous drugs in the modern context.
3: Dr. Gurn, what exactly is neuroplasticity?
9: It's a fascinating topic that's actually becoming more and more of interest in the mental health fields as well as neuroscience. So neuroplasticity refers to the brain's ability to change itself, to rewire connections, and to change itself in response to experience, in response to injuries. It allows us to learn. It's involved in a variety of processes. And the old dogma, you know, maybe 20 years ago, was that once we're an adult, our brains don't change. They're not plastic anymore. We're set in our ways. That's just how we are. And now we know from decades of research that it's not true.
3: So if my husband tells me, stop trying to teach an old dog new tricks, don't let him get off on that?
9: Yeah, I would not let people get away with that. I think that's an excuse that people like to use. But I think the research has told us time and time again that the brain has this remarkable ability to change. And that might be less when we're older, but it's not zero. It's still there. And if you believe it's there, you can create the change. If you believe it's impossible, you're going to create that for yourself.
3: You could speak to whether the barriers of research are coming down. And if you could tell me a little bit about the research on CBG or how certain cannabinoids affect the brain.
9: Certainly. And so cannabis, as you were saying earlier, has a whole variety of different compounds within it. It's not just THC, which is what we usually associate it with because that's what gives the typical high we associate with cannabis.
3: And not to interrupt you, maybe you could just explain the difference as well. THC, before it is heated up, it's actually in its raw form THCA. Is that correct?
9: Right. It is correct. Yeah, THCA, when warmed up, when heated, it turns into THC, yes.
3: Which has, so even only THC has the psychotropic effect.
9: Yeah, certainly. And the three cannabinoids, as they're called, cannabinoids are just cannabis molecules that occur in the cannabis plant. The most popular ones that are studied and looked at for their benefits and effects are THC, which we just mentioned, CBD, and then CBG, which you also briefly mentioned. And so I can just walk through each of these really briefly. So THC is the compound, you know, that makes people high. It makes people stoned. That's what people associate with cannabis. And this has the typical effects. And in addition to that, it can also, it's often obviously, and many people know this, used to relieve anxiety. In lower doses particularly, it can really calm people's anxiety and also help with things like chronic pain. And that's THC. But then also CBD is also potently reduces anxiety and has been found in studies to do that. Studies have also found that it could be antidepressant. And not only that, it's also anti-inflammatory. So people even with arthritis and different inflammatory conditions are experiencing relief from CBD. Not to mention also its effects for reducing epileptic seizures. So reducing seizures for people with epilepsy. And it's actually FDA approved for that. It is a compound CBD-based drug that does that. So CBD has no psychological effects acutely. Like, it doesn't make you high, but behind the scenes of our biology through our endocannabinoid system, which I could talk about, has all these different health benefits. And then the last one is CBG, which is a kind of simpler molecule than CBD or THC, and actually is, you know, can be considered a precursor of them. It's can turn into them with different steps. And that's also very much involved in reducing inflammation. It modulates our immune system. And it also relieves oxidative stress, meaning it's an antioxidant, which again, it means it clears up cellular damage. It's healthy for our cells as well throughout our bodies.
3: There are actual peer-reviewed studies for cannabis on those indications. Is that correct?
9: Yeah, certainly. These are the most rigorous randomized controlled trials done at esteemed institutions with cannabis and for psychedelics for that matter.
3: Great. And on our show page, we'll list references for our listeners. Yes, for anti-seizures, Epidiolex, CBD is used in Epidiolex, pharmaceutical drug, which, that'll be a whole other episode, has caused quite confusion because once the FDA approved it as an ingredient in a prescription drug, they didn't speak to it as an ingredient in food or in supplements, which is holding things up when it comes to food and supplements. Do you believe CBD, it should be available in tinctures, gummies, topicals?
9: 100%. I think they're trying to monopolize by making it into a psychiatric drug that they can profit off of and patent. And it's an IP play. It's, you know, it's really just a psychiatry pharmaceutical play. That's what that is. I think CBD should be widely available in a variety of different forms. It's non-psychoactive. It's not addictive. It's not harmful outright for the, you know, brain or body. If anything, is really beneficial for it when used in the right, in the reasonable doses. And so there's no reason why it should be outlawed the way it should be. This doesn't make any scientific sense.
3: What are some of the common misconceptions you've encountered? And can you debunk them with what the research says?
9: Certainly. So let's start with cannabis. So one of the most common ones, and we were talking about this before the show started as well, is the idea of cannabis as a gateway drug. Now, I heard this growing up, a lot of people did. It's just part of basically drug war propaganda, essentially is what it is. And there's no evidence in the epidemiological studies, the large-scale survey studies, that that's the case. The things that lead cannabis to, that get cannabis to lead to other drug use are related to your social environment, socioeconomic status, all these different factors, social factors and cultural factors. There's no evidence that cannabis use alone leads people to try other drugs. And I think that's just a myth that should really just not exist anymore, but people seem to still believe it, but there's no evidence for it.
3: A big part of that is because they're both classified legally as Schedule One.
9: Yeah, which is absurd. And this is really funny, Maria, because you mentioned earlier the U.S. had a patent on the medicinal use of cannabinoids going back decades, while at the same time the FDA was saying, and the DEA, it's Schedule One, it's no potential for medical use and high abuse potential, when they had a patent showing that it's not that. You know, it's absurd.
3: As a neuroprotectant, and they weren't allowing the NFL and the football players. My God.
9: Yeah, who could have really benefit that from concussion recovery? And that's a topic we didn't talk about, but CBD can be really helpful for, you know, recovery from a brain injury or a stroke, for that matter. There's studies on this. So it's quite terrible to be, it's like anti-scientific. So another one is that, and this is a nuanced one, but the idea that cannabis damages your brain. So I've looked personally at a lot of research literature on how brain imaging has shown differences in the brain as a result of cannabis use. We reviewed every study ever done on whether cannabis use changes the structure of our brain. And we found is that a lot of studies found increased size in certain brain regions. A lot of studies found decreased size in a lot of brain regions. When we bring them all together, they cancel each other out. So what that means is this, it's a mess of research, that there's no conclusions that can be drawn on actual structural changes that last in your brain as a result of cannabis use. And in terms of like what that means for brain damage, it means there's no reliable effect. And if we could say anything, it's that heavy chronic use in adolescence likely does cause potentially damage or developmental changes in the way, you know, impairments in the way the brain might develop in certain ways, and that's a risk factor. I would certainly not advocate for a heavy chronic use in teenagers or early adults, for that matter. It's all about moderation. And the research does suggest that using it at reasonable dosages, not every day, but in a moderate way, has minimal to no harmful effects. There's no evidence that that damages the brain per se. And in fact, as we've been saying, depending on the strain, especially if it's a high CBD ratio strain, it can be even good for the brain. It can even be anti-inflammatory and antioxidant, which are the two things that basically mean neuroprotectant and protecting the health of your neurons. The thing I want to add here, actually important, is that if you look at the effects of alcohol on the brain, the amount of brain damage that alcohol creates, whether you're an adult or an adolescent, is far, far greater than cannabis. Because alcohol is directly neurotoxic. Cannabis isn't. Cannabis over time will create changes in your brain and, you know, in a more subtle way.
3: So Willie Nelson's 91 years old, and I could say I don't know how many decades he's been smoking cannabis, but many decades. And thank God it wasn't alcohol. I don't know if he'd be here for his 91st birthday, let alone still doing concerts.
9: Because alcohol also speeds up dementia and Alzheimer's and cognitive decline. Alcohol does that in a way cannabis doesn't. Cannabis can even protect against that. CBD is used to help with people with Alzheimer's. And so these are important distinctions. Alcohol, like culturally, we're growing up in certain cases, and there's a lot of maturity around these things and awareness. Just, you know, it's hard because that's what you were taught growing up. But I think we need to be open to the facts and what's real and what the science is telling us. Otherwise, we're closing ourselves off from a potentially extremely beneficial, holistic resource for our health, right? Create the change. If you believe it's impossible, you're going to create that for yourself.
3: If you believe it's impossible, you're going to create that for yourself. We don't want to close ourselves off to healthy alternatives. or at least exploring their potential. So as we begin wrapping up today's conversation, I want to leave you with a few quick takeaways and answer some of the questions I get asked most often about CBD, THC, and cannabinoid products. What's the biggest difference between CBD and THC? THC is the primary psychoactive cannabinoid associated with euphoric intoxicating effects or the traditional cannabis high, while CBD is generally considered non-intoxicating and is more commonly associated with wellness-focused products. Why do cannabis products affect people differently? Because cannabinoid experiences are highly individualized. Factors like body chemistry, dosage, metabolism, product formulation, tolerance, and delivery method. Consumption method. If you inhale as opposed to ingest, the inhalation goes to the lungs directly to the bloodstream. It has a faster onset. When you consume through digestion, something you eat, an edible, it's got to go through your digestive system and it can take longer for the onset. A topical, different reaction. All of the different factors influence how a product feels from one person to another. Coffee, I can't drink after 3 p.m. I know people who can't have it after 12 noon. I know people who take it right before bed. It hits people differently depending on body chemistry, dosage, metabolism, the product formulation, your tolerance level, and how you take it. So this leads us right into why do edibles feel different than smoking or vaping? Well, edibles move through the digestive system first, which means they often take longer to kick in and can sometimes feel stronger or last longer than an inhaled product. That's why the experts recommend starting with low doses and waiting before consuming more. The onset's going to take longer. And, start with a low dose. Don't get impatient. Wait an hour. See how you feel. See how it hits you. If you keep piling it on higher and deeper, oh boy, when it hits, you're not going to be able to back out of it. And the onset does take a little bit longer. What should consumers look for when shopping for cannabinoid products? Well, consumers, you, me, all of us should look for third-party lab testing, transparent ingredients on the labels, cannabinoid potency information. I never buy flower unless it tells me exactly the percentage of THC in the flower or CBD in the flower, and is backed by a third-party lab test. And you want to look for reputable brands operating within regulated systems whenever possible. Guys, we have to support the reputable brands that are operating within a tightly regulated, inconsistent system, which costs so much money to do it right. So brands that are...
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15: NBC News Radio, I'm Lisa Carton. The Gulf Coast is starting to feel the impact of Hurricane Isaias as the storm heads towards the region. The National Hurricane Center reports it remains a Category 3 storm and is about 125 miles southeast of the mouth of the Mississippi River. Florida Governor Ron DeSantis issued a state of emergency order for 25 counties.
16: We're preparing for Category 3 landfall. I think most people do not believe it will be that strong when it hits, but my view is you prepare, and then if you end up not having to use all the preparation, you're fine.
15: Tropical storm conditions already starting to be seen along the northern Gulf Coast. President Trump will be in New York tonight, the latest stop in his midterm blitz. He's scheduled to appear at a rally in Syracuse along Republican candidate for governor Bruce Blakeman, an attorney and longtime Long Island politician who has closely allied himself with Trump. He's running against Democratic incumbent Kathy Hochul. ICE says the man shot by one of its agents in New York City yesterday had a criminal record and was in the country illegally. Speaking to reporters today, Department of Homeland Security Secretary Mark Wayne Mullen said agents were unaware there was a 5-year-old child inside Oscar Belgal's car when they fired on him.
17: Oscar knew he had a child in his car. Oscar chose to accelerate at a high rate of speed and ram two different vehicles as appears to be going towards officers.
15: Mullen also criticized the policies of New York and other sanctuary cities for releasing illegal immigrants back onto the streets. Following the shooting, Governor Kathy Hochul called on the Trump administration to end all ICE operations in New York. Football Hall of Famer Mike Ditka has passed away at the age of 86. Former NFL player and coach Ron Rivera remembered Ditka, who he played under when the Chicago Bears won Super Bowl 20.
18: I mean, he's a tremendous man who had a tremendous career, became an icon.
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19: Two new movies hitting theaters this weekend. The horror flick Other Mommy, starring Jessica Chastain.
20: Are you tricking me?
19: What? Expected to scare up around $20 million in its first weekend in theaters. Meantime, The Social Reckoning.
21: Do you have an interest in social media?
19: Sequel to The Social Network, projected to make up to $8 million in its debut. Elsewhere, Verity, set to make between $13 and $16 million in its second outing. Tom Cruise's Digger, expected to make around $4 million in its second weekend after bombing in its debut. Christopher Nolan's The Odyssey, returning to IMAX screens this weekend as well. Actor Keegan Allen says he was beaten and robbed in West Hollywood. The 37-year-old, known for his role on Pretty Little Liars, says two men jumped him on Santa Monica Boulevard, leaving his face bloodied. Allen says the thieves took his Rolex watch.
22: Even lovers need a holiday.
19: Chicago's ongoing fall tour will continue into November, but the band is already planning ahead for 2027. The group has confirmed more than 20 shows next year. The first is scheduled for January 29th in Florida, the last taking place in Arkansas April 2nd. Guns N' Roses are being added to the lineup for the Aerosmith comeback concert.
12: The California Dream On Aerosmith and Friends shows are set for October 29th and November the 1st at the Hollywood Bowl. Guns N' Roses Slash and bassist Duff McKagan have previously been announced as special guests for the show. Tickets go on sale to the general public on Saturday.
0: I'm Mark Mayfield.
19: That's entertainment. I'm Jennifer Polsoni.
2: The Gulf Coast is bracing for impact as Hurricane Isaias is expected to make landfall late tonight into early tomorrow morning. The Category 3 storm will bring heavy rain and damaging winds to the areas between the Mississippi coast and Florida Panhandle. Hurricane watches and warnings are in effect from Panama City to Biloxi, Mississippi. Tropical storm watches are in effect as you move inland across the southeast. The intense weather threat is expected to bring storm surges that may cause flooding and damaging waves. And in Southern California and the Southwest, today marks the last day of heat before the remnants of Tropical Storm Rachel brings cooler temperatures.